0: A couple of singles. In the bottom of the sixth, Braves will have 3-4-5 due up. Olsen, Albies, and Harris. And currently trailing 3-1 in the top of the sixth inning. Betts staring down Dodd. Paez dancing at first. 1-1 on a fly ball towards center. Going back, drifting slowly. Michael Harris, edge of the warning track. He's got his eyes on it, and he makes the catch for the out. So a leadoff single is all the Dodgers muster up. We go to the bottom of the sixth inning. 3-1 Los Angeles.
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0: Yamamoto back out there for the Dodgers as we go to the bottom of the sixth inning. Braves trailing 3-1. It'll be Olson, Albies, and Harris. And what you're hoping is you can pick up right where you left off there in the fifth inning, as the Braves had three men reach there in the fifth inning, scored the one run. For a second there, it felt like you had them on the ropes.
1: Well, I don't think we're at a stage of the game where at the beginning of the game you're trying to be aggressive in a scoreless contest, Ben, where you want to get after Yamamoto and maybe he makes a mistake and you capitalize. Well, now you're down two runs, so you've got to be looking for a mistake or a good pitch and not be too overly aggressive based on his fatigue and the fact last inning he had a hard time throwing a good pitch.
0: So much so that they had action in the bullpen. Bessio was up and tossing. Matt Olson singled versus Yamamoto in the fourth inning. He's 1-for-2 with a single and a ground out to second base. Yamamoto at 75 pitches, so his pitch count's still in good shape. Matt Olson swings and misses at a first pitch curveball.
1: Again, the curveball to the lefties.
0: So many really good curveballs and so many really good first pitch curveballs. Olson takes the ball low, 1-1. Yamamoto steps back, kicks his leg through, drives with a 1-1 pitch. There's a ball low and inside. What Yamamoto has done in this game, you guys can both tell me about this, it's reminded me of what Sale did to the Dodgers the first time that he saw him in August, because he was throwing so many first pitch strikes and a lot of those sliders. Here's the 2-1 pitch on the way to Matt Olson. Olson takes the ball outside. It had the Dodgers batters on their heels all night.
1: And he had the right weapon to complement that first pitch strike.
2: To my eye, Yamamoto made more mistakes last inning in the heart of the plate than he did in the first four. Because that's what you're hoping for more of here.
0: Hitters count for Matt Olson. The 3-1. Cracked foul up into the second level down the left field line.
1: Still throwing hard. That was 97. But maybe the spot he's throwing to is not where he wants it, like it was at the beginning.
0: A called third strike. Matt thought about challenging it. He probably should have. Of course, the Braves down a challenge. Watching the location of that pitch, that looked high. I feel like that's a successful challenge if you go for it.
2: That was definitely high, but that lost challenge in the first by Ronald just puts the rest of the team in a bad spot.
0: Yep.
1: Agreed, Darren. 100%, and it was a ball.
0: One down in the sixth. There's a ball high to Ozzie Albies. One out to Ozzie. Ozzie drives one to deep center. Paez going back, now circles off his route, and a deep center makes the catch.
1: And left-handed that at bat.
0: Now two down here in the sixth inning. 3-1 Dodgers, bottom of the sixth. If the Braves can't come back and win this game, they'll be facing elimination tomorrow night. That'll be Tyler Mahle versus Tyler Glasnow tomorrow night, 6:08 Eastern, 5:08 Central. Shot off the bat, foul by Harris.
1: You can look at that challenge by Ronald Acuna in the first inning and say, oh, it was harmless. It's only in the first inning. No, well, what it did, it just cost the Braves a walk leading off a game. They're trailing late in the game.
0: A one pitch. There's a ball in.
1: There was no reason for it.
0: Right. It's one thing if you had men on base in the first inning and something to gain.
1: Right.
0: But there's no one on base. One out. And what do you really gain from it? You would have gained just a 2-2 count. 1-1. Harris swings and misses at a curveball, 1-2. And it really handicaps you the rest of the game, where you know how valuable that one challenge you have left is.
1: Well, all the guys that are thinking about the team are thinking about their pitcher. They're trying to save it for when a pitcher might need a challenge in case he's in a tough spot.
0: Those challenges were there in game two. 1-2, little punch out to third base, taken on a bounce by Hernandez. He sends it over. There's the third out. You think about three or four ABS challenges that went the Braves' way for the Braves' pitchers in Game 2. Now you don't have that luxury. We've completed six. We go to the top of the seventh, 3-1 Dodgers.
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1: Dylan Dodd gave up a base hit and then retired the side in order by striking out a couple of guys. And now he'll be relieved by Dylan Lee, who pitched well on Sunday in Game 2 after Freddie Freeman had homered in the fourth inning. The Dodgers, with one out, got a couple of guys on. Lee came in relief of Grant Holmes and struck out the pinch hitter Muncy and then got Edmund to pop up. So he got the two guys he wanted and left two men stranded. So good job by Lee so far in this postseason series against the Dodgers.
0: Folks, the average baseball game has nine innings. That means nine chances to put the original Louisiana hot sauce on all your favorite ballpark eats. Hot dogs, wings, nachos, fully loaded nachos, they're all tastier with the official hot sauce of the Atlanta Braves. That's Louisiana Hot. Buy you some. Freddie Freeman leads off. Fourth time he's climbing to the box tonight, where the predominant sound from the stands has been boos.
1: Yeah, how about that?
0: First pitch to Freeman and a called strike.
1: They love Freddie, but this is for the marbles.
0: Right. A one pitch. Freeman sends it foul, hooking it down the right field line. No balls and two strikes on him. Freeman, followed by Teoscar Hernandez, then Will Smith. 2-3-4 in the Dodgers' order here at the top of the seventh. 0-2 stroked in the air to deep center. Michael Harris drifting to the warning track. Michael is able to square up to it, make the catch, backpedaling gently into the wall.
1: I think Freddie Freeman has found his stroke again. What do you think?
0: Yeah, he's hit some balls very deep and very hard tonight.
1: He ought to have two homers were it not for the great catch by Dubon in left field, bringing a home run back, and he just about hit that one out.
0: Yeah, he mentioned when the series was in L.A., there are still a few elements of his swing he was searching for. I think he found them. One down for Teoscar Hernandez. And a bouncer over the mound, charging in Dubon. Gloves in front of second, cuts it loose, two down. In the bottom of the inning, the Braves will have Dubon, Thomas, and Riley due up. Trailing 3-1 in the top of the seventh inning.
1: How many pitches so far for Yamamoto? Is he in the 80s yet?
0: I've got him at 87 with 52 strikes.
1: Well, he's in good shape for them.
0: That 1-2-3 sixth inning really helped his cause. There's a called strike. That number will be very different if you get the leadoff walk instead of the strikeout there in the sixth inning.
2: Sure would.
0: James Hoy missed the call. There's a call. Strike 0-2. Dylan Lee is one strike away from getting through this inning. He's only fired six bullets. Oh, 0-2 to Smith. Missed low. Wouldn't go after the slider. One ball and two strikes in between innings. We'll keep it here for a moment to hear from Timothy Miller as he sings God Bless America. Lee, bent at the waist, shaking off Drake Baldwin, now straightens. 1-2 pitch is low into the changeup. Two balls, two strikes. Smith, 1-for-3 with a single and two strikeouts. The 2-2 pitch. And he swings and misses right through the fastball. And Dylan Lee on 9 pitches takes care of the Dodgers in order in the top of the 7th inning. 7th inning stretch brought to you by the Warrior Alliance. Empowering veterans to let it fly after military service. 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So it's a 1-2-3 top of the 7th. In the bottom of the 7th, it'll be Dubon, Thomas, and Riley. Braves only run coming in the 5th inning. Dodgers scored 3 runs in the 4th inning, a 2-run homer by Kike Hernandez and a solo home run by Freddie Freeman. Braves scored their run on a ground out by Drake Baldwin to drive in Mauricio Dubon. Everyone standing, let's go down to the field to join in with Timothy Miller as he brings us God Bless America here on this Tuesday evening in Atlanta.
9: In the solemn prayer

0: Another job well done by Timothy Miller. We go to the bottom of the seventh inning, 3-1 LA.
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0: Dodgers 3, Braves 1. Into the bottom of the seventh inning, Braves have double barrel action in the bullpen as Suter and Suarez are loosening. Meanwhile, Yamamoto out there for his seventh inning of work. DuPont to lead it off. He'll be followed by Lane Thomas. And it was these two guys, DuPont and Thomas, that lit the fire for the Braves back in the fifth inning. They had leadoff singles. The Braves scored their only run that inning.
1: Yeah, it was great at bat by Mauricio in particular. Just got to get some base runners. He's gone nine innings. He has one complete game this year, Yamamoto, but he's got another eight and a third. He's got another eight plus. So it's not uncommon for him to be in the game late and not have five guys warming up in the bullpen.
0: Right.
1: He's been that good.
0: But it's a Braves team that, especially they're down the stretch there, and they were able to have much better success versus other teams' bullpens than the starters. Try to knock him out here in the bottom of the seventh, get into that pen. DuPont with a tapper foul.
2: In the regular season, Braves scored 191 eighth inning or later. That's the most of any of the 30 teams. So it's a formula that the Braves have been good at and, that they depended on down the line.
0: Get a couple guys on base, you can knock Yamamoto out of the game. 0-1 slug foul on the left field line, down by the tarp.
1: Another thing that might surprise you about him, he gave up 20 home runs. That shocked me when I saw it. 10 to lefties, 10 to righties. So maybe as time goes on here and he gets a little more fatigue, maybe he'll give one up.
0: 0-2, hit in the air, foul ground, first base side, drifting left, Freeman, and in foul territory makes the catch halfway between the railing and the left field line. One down. Alex Bessia back up and tossing in the Dodger pen. Lane Thomas the batter, 1-for-2 with a single and a strikeout. Sellout crowd under the lights here on a Tuesday night, hoping for a comeback. Thomas fouls it back into the screen. Good swing there. Yamamoto at 91 pitches for the game. He has 8 strikeouts, 1 walk. It's limited the Braves to 4 hits. 0-1 pitch over for a called strike. All 4 Braves hits have been singles. Not a single extra base hit allowed by Yamamoto. Wind up in his 0-2 pitch. Thomas fouls it back, still nothing and two. Yamamoto gets a brand new pearl fired his way. Walks up the front slope of the mound. Puts his heels on the rubber. Silver chain around his neck. Steps back, kicks through in the 0-2 pitch. Thomas tips it into the mitt for strike 3. Fastball 95 on the inside corner. Here in his third trip to the order, and mind you, this is after the bases were loaded there in the fifth inning. He's now retired 7 in a row. And you'd think that with what he went through in the fifth inning, maybe he was starting to run out of fuel.
1: Yeah.
0: He's definitely not doing that. This trip through has been pretty impressive. 2 down for Riley. Riley swings and misses at a slider breaking away from him.
3: Attention to the commence attendance is 42,420. 42,420. That's a sellout.
0: 0-1 to Riley. Swung on, fouled back. Sellout crowd announced attendance 42,420. Crowd has been doing their part. Just needs something to cheer about, scoring just the one run to this point. Yamamoto way ahead. 0-2 to Riley. Missed low, 1-2.
2: Here recently, Yamamoto's been following that splitter down with the four-seamer up and in. That's what he struck out Lane Thomas on. He's going to that fastball more here late in the game.
0: Wind up in the 1-2. Riley swings and misses. Boy, he's been digging deep, and he has found another gear, which is hard to imagine given how good he's been all game. He's been terrific here against the last 8 batters. So 1-2-3 seventh. We're off to the top of the eighth inning, 3-1 Los Angeles.
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1: We go to the eighth inning of play. Dylan Lee worked a perfect inning in the seventh for the Braves, struck out a batter. In fact, Braves pitchers tonight have struck out a total of 10. Chris Sale had seven of them. And now Brent Suter makes his second appearance in this series. He worked in game one, the seventh and eighth innings. He faced seven batters and struck out three of them, gave up one hit. And that was to Freddie Freeman. But he pitched really well in game one, and he's on now to try to keep them quiet. Otani, Rojas, and Pajes do up.
0: Braves throwing out all the lefties they can to this Dodger lineup. It'll be Otani to lead off. Otani over three, followed by Rojas, who is over three, and then Pajes, who is two for three. The 10 strikeouts for Yamamoto tonight, a postseason career best for him. They struck out those last two batters in the seventh. So here's Otani facing Suter. Three runs on eight hits for the Braves, rather for the Dodgers, I should say. That's a ball outside. One run, four hits, two errors for the Braves. Tanner Scott up and tossing in the bullpen for the Dodgers. He's a left-hander. 1-0 to Otani. Missed outside, 2-0. Yamamoto getting hugs and handshakes down in the dugout. 2-0 pitch. Otani sends it foul down the first baseline. I don't care if they had Nolan Ryan and Bob Gibson tossing in the bullpen. I'll be excited to see anybody else other than Yamamoto in the bottom of the inning. There's a strike on the outside corner.
1: Yeah, anytime you have a chance to get Cy Young out of there, you want it.
0: Two balls and two strikes on Shohei Ohtani. Suter to the plate. Missed low, three balls, two strikes. Brent needing a good pitch right here. Doesn't want a leadoff walk. 3-2 to Ohtani. Fouled back. Went up and in with a fastball. Chris Sale went five innings tonight. Three runs on six hits. No walks. Seven strikeouts. Dodd for an inning. Lee for an inning. Now Suter. Again the 3-2. And he missed inside, I guess. That looked like a pretty good pitch. And it's a leadoff walk of the eighth, first walk allowed by a Braves pitcher. Leadoff man on for the Dodgers. They're trying to pad their lead. They have a two-run advantage here in the eighth. Veteran Suter right back to work, quickly to the plate. Rojas takes a ball low.
1: We talked about this in L.A. about Ohtani, when he got on, he's got a bad knee. Wouldn't look for him to be running, especially with a left-handed pitcher out there.
0: 37-year-old left-hander throws over to first base. Back in standing, Ohtani. Good move there. For Suter, this is his fifth career postseason appearance. His second as a Brave. 1-0 to Rojas. Line drive fouled on the left field line. He got one appearance in the postseason last year with the Reds in the wild card round against these Dodgers. Also spent some time with the Brewers in the postseason. Now they're going to come out and check in on Rojas. After that foul ball, he winced and bent over, hands on his knees. Dave Roberts out there. I don't think he's going to continue this at bat.
1: No, he can't. Dave doesn't have his list with him. It's almost like he's asking the umpire, who have I got down there? He's kind of grabbing at his back a little bit, Rojas.
0: Well, whomever emerges will inherit a 1-1 count.
1: Yeah, it'd probably be Muncy, wouldn't it? No, Tommy Edman.
0: All right, so Edman putting on a helmet down there at the bat rack. And he quickly has to get ready to inherit a 1-1 count. Edman, a switch hitter. We've seen Edman in the first two games of this series. Starting at second base, he's gone 0-4-5 in this series.
1: Will he be given every all the time he needs to loosen up?
0: I don't think you get as much time as a pitcher. Better get in there. Now Edmund gets in there cold. I'd imagine throughout the game he's probably been taking some hacks just in case they want to use him as a DH.
1: Oh, I would think so. Probably has Fred Stone throwing to him.
0: Three-1 Dodgers, top of the eighth. Runner at first base, no one out. 1-1 to Edman, and he swings and pops it up. Bottle rocket on the infield. Matt Olson takes charge, and in between the plate and the mound, makes the catch and one down. Well, now it's Páez who's gone 2-for-3. Like we were saying with Páez, he had been ice cold, and then gotten to the point where he needed to shoot or give up the gun. And then he's come through with a couple of singles in this game.
1: Struck out his first time up. Things weren't looking so good.
0: Andy Páez takes the ball inside. One over from Suter. Strike. Padres and Brewers start up in about an hour. Padres facing elimination tonight. They probably feel like they should be back at home leading that series 2-0.
1: It's true.
0: 1-1, just missed the outside corner. It'd be hard enough to lose games like they lost to Milwaukee in the middle of the season. I can't even imagine the anguish come October.
1: They were stunned yesterday. Day before.
0: 2-1 to Páez. He swings and misses. Good fastball bearing in on the right-handed batter. Two balls, two strikes, one out. Ohtani, a lead at first base. Suter spins it. Line drive out to a diving Riley. From a knee to second for one. Ozzie to first. Not in time. That would have been a dazzling double play. Páez stays out of it. Walt Weiss holding up his hand from the railing of the dugout. This will not be challenged. Sparkling defensive play by Riley, diving to his left, pushing up to on both knees, and with his knees under him, threw a strike to second base.
1: As tough a year as it's been for Austin, as tough a night as it has been for Austin, he's never taken it to the field with him. What a great play.
0: Suter thought they had that out at first base. Here's Kyle Tucker, and he'll send it foul over the Dodgers dugout into the lower bowl of the stadium. 3-1 Los Angeles, top of the eighth inning. Tucker swings and misses at a fastball. Suter trying to do what Dodd and Lee both did. Put together scoreless frames. Give the lineup their best crack at it. 0-2. Fouled back by Tucker. Tanner Scott still throwing in the bullpen for the Dodgers. The mound will be his in the bottom of the eighth. Paez takes his lead over at first base. 0-2 on the way. Oh, man. James Hoy flinched, and then he says a ball. 0-2 pitch that the home plate umpire kind of popped up and flinched for, and says ball one. Suter wastes no time. Comes set. Spins the 1-2. Missed the inside corner with a changeup. Two balls, two strikes, two outs. 3-1 Dodgers in the eighth. Paez increases the lead. Pickoff over to first base. And Paez back in standing. Paez 13 of 20 in the stolen base department during the regular season. But the out that Suter wants is at the plate. 2-2 pitch. And a pop-up, foul ground, third base side. Riley with room. Halfway between the line and the wall makes the catch. Great job by Dodd, Lee, and Suter, keeping the Dodgers scoreless in the sixth, seventh, and eighth. We go to the bottom of the eighth inning. 3-1 Dodgers.
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0: Yamamoto is out of the game. That's good news across Braves country, but he's still leading 3-1. Seven innings of four hit, one run ball. He walked one, struck out 10. Tanner Scott on the pitch. He pitched in game one and got roughed up. Gave up a couple of hits to the Braves, including a home run to Ozzie Albies. He throws hard, upper 90s with a slider. On the year, he was just 1-6 with a 2.69 ERA, however, and had 25 saves, 82 strikeouts in 63 innings. He's tough, but he wasn't tough for game one.
1: That's right. And Darren, that wasn't the only time the Braves have ever had success versus Scott.
2: Yeah, they beat him up a little bit. And what sticks out to me about that home run that Ozzie hit off him, those are the first two runs he's given up in his postseason career. Not a lot of experience, just his third postseason. And speaking from experience, after you give up your first postseason home run, that takes up a little space in your brain. So hopefully that plays out here tonight.
1: Brewer Hicklin up to the plate. First time we've seen him with a bat in his hands, and he swings and bounces at foul. Remember, he came along to pinch run in the fifth inning. Remain of the game in left field. After Hicklin, top of the order, Baldwin followed by Acuna. 3-1 Dodgers, bottom of the eighth. Tanner Scott, the left-hander, kicks and brings the 0-1 pitch. Hicklin swings and misses, went away with a fastball. That heater, 98. Hicklin batted 256 during the regular season, no homers. Drove in three runs. Right-handed batter all the way, grew up in northern Alabama, big Braves fan. Waiting on the 0-2. Hicklin fights it off foul. Marcel Iglesias loosening his arm in the Braves' pen.
0: Braves, with exception of one inning, starved for base runners tonight. They just need one base runner to bring the tying run to the plate.
1: We've gone down in order four times in the game. Oh, two is low. Good take on that slider down. Yamamoto really finished with some of his best stuff. Retired eight in a row to wrap up his seven innings. 1-2 lifted towards foul territory and out of play down the first baseline.
0: Good hack at 98.
1: Hicklin, really good wheels. Just trying to get him on base. Waiting on the 1-2. Here it is from Scott, and he swings and misses at a slider. It's 11 strikeouts for Dodger pitchers, just one walk. Now back to the top of the order to Drake Baldwin.
0: I was told that last year when Scott had a rough year, he victimized Yamamoto several times on blown saves, and that Yamamoto was always quick to go over and pat him on the back and say he's okay.
1: That's fouled off by Baldwin.

0: tonight on the grass. I don't know if there's a lot of heavy dew or not.
1: Ronald Acuna takes the first pitch strike. These outs just melting away for the Braves here in Game 3. 0-1 to Acuna in the dirt, rolls to the backstop. Nine, now 10 in a row set down by Dodger pitchers. 1-1 on the way to Acuna. He takes a ball high. Two on his high ball, three. Well, if he could reach, then you'd have Olsen up at the plate representing the tying run.
0: Take that.
1: Matt waiting on deck, hoping he gets a crack at Scott. Hitters count for Acuna. And the 3-1 pitch. Ball four, low and in. Two out walk, keeps the door open. Only the second walk allowed by Dodger pitchers in this game. Edgardo Enriquez, who throws extremely hard, is now tossing in the bullpen for the Dodgers.
0: It was Acuna that had a base hit to start the ninth inning in Los Angeles when Ozzie then followed with a homer off Scott.
1: First pitch to Olsen. Swings and fouls it back. Got a 97-mile-an-hour fastball. Crowd giving it everything they've got. Rising in support of Olsen. Ronald takes his lead at first base. 0-1 is high. One ball, one strike.
0: Only one thing on Matt's mind right now, and that's hitting the ball hard. Very, very hard somewhere.
1: Find a gap. Ronald could score from first base. Here's the 1-1 pitch. And he'll send it foul into the seats down the third baseline. 1-2 on Matt Olsen. He's 1-for-3 in this game with a single in the fourth inning. The Braves need something big for Matt in the worst way right here. Trailing 3-1 in the bottom of the eighth. 1-2 pitch. Way outside. Two balls, two strikes. Ronald Acuna working a walk. First time the Braves have had a base runner since the fifth inning. Scott comes set right at the belt. Lead at first by Ronald. 2-2 in tight and hit the knob of the bat and goes foul.
0: Might have gone to 3-2 right there. Matt couldn't get out of the way. And the one thing you don't want to have happen here, and it's hard, but you don't want to be victimized by a check swing. And certainly not by chase, but if it is, make it a full swing in case you connect. Get after it.
1: 2-2 on the way. Olsen swings and misses at a fastball up and in. So that strikeout ends the threat in the bottom of the eighth. Eight in the books. We're off to the top of the ninth. 3-1 Dodgers.
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3: Well, the Braves bullpen has certainly done their part again tonight. Three innings of one-hit shutout ball. And now under pitch in the ninth inning. Certainly not a safe situation. Braves are trailing 3-1. But Raisel Iglesias, who earned a one-out save on Sunday against the Dodgers, will come on and pitch the ninth.
4: Trying to do exactly what Dodd, Lee, and Suter just did. Clean innings. Braves in the bottom of the ninth will have Albies, Harris, and Dubondu up. Meanwhile, Edwin Diaz up and throwing in the Dodger bullpen. Sellout crowd, 42,420 here on a Tuesday night for Game 3 of the NLDS. Dodgers won Game 1, Braves won Game 2, and the series split as it has shifted back to Atlanta. Waiting on Kike Hernandez to climb in. He does.
5: Medical update on Dodgers second baseman Miguel Rojas.
4: He left tonight. First pitch in the ninth. It's a ball low and outside. They're telling us lower back pain is what forced Miguel Rojas out of the game. 1-0 pitch. Hernandez takes the ball low. Iglesias strides and fires. Ball three. Trailing by two runs, Iglesias out there trying to keep them quiet. Falling behind Hernandez, 3-0 on the pitch on the way. There's a call strike. Dials in a good sinker, coming in at 95. Pitch. That's popped up. Didn't get good wood on it. On the infield, Mauricio Dubon looking skyward. Makes a two-handed catch. One down in the ninth inning. Now back to the top of the order to Mookie Betts. Darren, I have a question for you. Multiple times this season, if we were to see Iglesias in a non-save situation, sometimes that can be challenging for closers who are used to that spot. I'm guessing that doesn't exist in the postseason given the adrenaline of a postseason opportunity.
6: Yeah, that's not a problem in postseason, right? You're getting that jolt.
4: Betts takes the ball low.
6: And that is the challenge during the regular season, right? You play 162 of them. Sometimes you're tired. The game just isn't going the way you expect it to, and you get ambushed. But I'm sure Raisel was ready to go tonight.
4: 1-0, swung on and missed. 1-1. Mookie Betts with some really tough at-bats tonight. A couple of singles early. 1-1, sent foul into the seats along the right field line. 1-2 on him. Iglesias strides and brings it. Tap foul. Just got a piece of it.
3: The only hit for the Dodgers over their last four-plus innings was the base hit by Pajes when he singled leading off against Dodd in the sixth. But was left stranded at first.
4: Another really good performance by the bullpen. 1-2, spinning back our way with a foul ball and out of play. And that taps right back into that conversation of the Braves' strengths entering this series, and you felt like at the top of the list, maybe the guys in the bullpen.
3: Well, look what they did is in the openers in games 1 and 2, they all pitched well.
4: The 1-2 pitch. Low it outside, 2-2. Home plate umpire James Hoy grabbing four new baseballs from the bad boy out of the Braves' dugout. Bases empty, one down, top of the ninth. Deep breath by Raisel. 2-2 on the way. Line down the left field line, hooking foul. Right into the screen, and then Karam's out there in the left field. A Betts down there having a friendly conversation with James Hoy, home plate umpire. Now he's back in there looking down the barrel of a 2-2 count. Again, his 2-2. That'll work. Swung on and missed. Good changeup. Two down in the ninth after the strikeout of Betts. It's now in the hands of Freddie Freeman to extend the ninth inning for the Dodgers. Meanwhile, for the Braves, in need of a quiet top of the ninth, and they will need their best inning of the night in the bottom of the ninth. Freddie Freeman's had a big night. 1-for-4, the homer. Takes the ball low and in. You might say, okay, well, how big is 1-for-4? Well, he's hit the ball hard 3 times. He was robbed of a home run in the third inning. We almost hit 2 of them out tonight. 1-0 pitch. Freeman takes ball low and in. Max Muncy is in the on-deck circle. He'd be pinch hitting for Teoscar Hernandez should Freeman extend the top of the ninth. 2 over Iglesias. Freeman takes ball 3.
3: That was pretty good looking pitch too. Yeah, Fred's got about 1,200 feet of fly balls tonight.
4: Sure does. Marcel trying to battle back. 3-0 over for a strike. Three-one. That's fouled back. Dodgers doing it with a home run ball again tonight. These guys are 0-for-13 in this series with runners in scoring position. But the home run ball has saved them. The 3-2 pitch. Outside ball 4. Couldn't get him to go after that changeup away. It's a 2-out walk, and that brings Muncy to the plate. Muncy homered in the ninth inning in game 2. Took Didier Fuentes deep, the only man that Fuentes gave up anything to. Left-handed batter, a lot of power, 29 homers in the regular season.
3: And a Braves killer.
4: Muncy takes strike 1. We were giving you those numbers the other night. He has belted 20 home runs in his career versus the Braves. 6 of them have come in the postseason. 0-1 to Muncy. That's in foul. This is Muncy's 14th career postseason game versus the Braves. So to hit 6 homers in 14 games is unbelievable.
3: And they got him off the scrap heap from the A's. I think they claimed him on waivers.
4: See if Iglesias shows him a good changeup. 0-2. A cold third strike. Sinker at the top of the zone. That ends the top of the ninth inning. Final call for the Braves. We go to the bottom of the ninth inning. Dodgers leading the Braves 3-1.
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0: These changes for the Dodgers. We go to the bottom of the ninth. Max Muncy stays in the game to play third base. Kike Hernandez will move out to left field. Now on to pitch, Edwin Diaz, who the Dodgers gave a ton of money to before last season, but he's been nothing but hurt. He is 2-2 with an 8.68 ERA on the year in only 21 games, 7 out of 11 in saves, and had a 3.21 average against him by opponents this year. But he also had some surgery on his elbow to remove some loose bodies. He's been hurt almost all season, finished strong for LA, and made their postseason roster.
1: He'll be facing Albies, Harris, and Dubons. Great to have you with us. Alongside Joe Simpson, Darren O'Day, our producer-engineer Jonathan Chadwick, Ben Ingram here with you. If you're going to go deep in the postseason, if it's going to be a special October, you got to have some ninth-inning magic. And could the Braves get their dose of ninth-inning magic right here? During the regular season, they were 4-62 when trailing after 8 innings. Now a pitch-com device issue for Diaz. Let's pause 10 seconds for station ID on the Braves Radio Network.
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1: Edwin Diaz has a brand-new device brought out to him. He's got it up against his right ear, nods, says that this one works fine. So Diaz tucks that into the band of his cap, puts his blue cap back on his head.
0: He worked the sixth inning on Sunday, struck out two batters, got Baldwin to fly out, so he had a perfect inning.
1: Albies 2-for-12 against him in his career with a single and a double. He's going to get the leadoff man aboard. First pitch is a ball high. This sellout crowd standing. They want to see a special bottom of the ninth. Here's the 1-0 pitch. Albies swings and misses at a high fastball that was out of the zone. Three runs on 8 hits for the Dodgers. 1 run, 4 hits for the Braves. Diaz, third pitcher used by Dave Roberts tonight. 1-1, low ball 2. Laid off a fastball.
3: Yeah, Joe mentioned the injuries and ineffectiveness of Diaz. This would be his first save since August. He hasn't seen the ninth inning in a while.
1: 2-1, a fly ball towards right center field. That's on the way to the wall, and that's off the base of the wall. Ozzie digging for second. Throw out a right center off the mark. How's that for a start? A leadoff double here in the ninth inning. Ozzie pounded that between Tucker and Paez. Braves have their first extra base hit of the game. Now Michael Harris up to the plate.
0: What a start. That was off the padding. That carried a long way.
1: Ozzie fired up down there at second base, motioning to the dugout. Takes his lead at second base. His play's getting loud. That'll be fouled back by Harris right off of his foot. Michael Harris, 0-for-1 versus Diaz. He's hardly ever faced him. Michael taking his time, gingerly climbing back in. Chopping the chant on volume 10 right now. 0-1 pitch. Swung on, tipped into the mitt. 0-2 on Michael Harris. He's had some gigantic hits for the Braves this postseason. He has one hit tonight, the bunt single. Altogether, 4 hits in this series. 0-2 pitch. Hanging alive, fouling it off into the screen down the left field line.
0: That was 100. Diaz really reared back for a little extra to try to throw it by him to finish him off. He's in the upper 90s with his fastball, typically in a hard slider. The pitch before that was a 90-mile-an-hour slider.
1: 0-2. Fouled off again into the second deck down the left field line. Get him on, then you have Dubon up to the plate as the winning run. Dodgers scored 3 runs in the fourth, Braves 1 run in the fifth. That's where we stand here in the bottom of the ninth. The 0-2. Inside.
0: Normally, with a leadoff double, you're just trying to get the guy over to third. Not here. You're down two runs. You still need another base runner.
1: Righty-lefty matchup. Diaz comes set right at the belt. 1-2 pitch. Little tapper foul.
0: Wow. Barely got a piece of that one. Hanging tough.
1: I go back to Darren's point about Diaz pitching the ninth. It'd be a different situation if this were at home. But pitching on the road in this environment, of course, he's done it so many times in his career, but trying to rattle him right here. 1-2 pitch. Fouled back again. What a battle. That was almost in Smith's glove by the time he connected.
0: Well, he fouled off one that was not a strike, up and away, off to the left. Then he foul tipped the slider that was down and in, and then he just fought off this pitch that was letter high and away.
1: One-two pitch. Ground ball to the right side. Edmund has it. Throws to first base. One away.
0: Whoa.
1: Ozzie Albee is over to first base.
0: Edmund almost threw that away. Good thing he had Freddie Freeman over there.
1: Freeman snagging it. Ozzie over to third base after the ground out. One down for Dubon. Base hit makes it a one-run game. Lane Thomas is on deck. First pitch to Mauricio, low and outside. Dubon has never faced Diaz. Waiting on the 1-0 pitch. Open stance in the right-hand batter's box. 1-0 lifted in the air towards foul territory, slicing out of play. And that's about four rows deep, three sections down from the Braves' dugout. Mauricio just idling outside the batter's box. Surveying the field, in his mind going through what he's seen and maybe what he's expecting. One strip of eye black painted under each eye. Casts his gaze out there to Diaz, the right-hander. 1-1 pitch. Outside, 2-1. Good fastball from Diaz, 98.
0: Typically on the hard throwers, Mauricio's trying to go the other way with them.
1: 2-1, slapped foul on the third baseline. Tommy Watkins has it over there in the third base coach's box. Make a little contact. Maybe a drive in the run. Maybe put some pressure on him and reach base. Two balls, two strikes, one down. Diaz brings it. There's a fly ball towards right, over towards the line. Kyle Tucker, he's under it, crossing the line, makes the catch. Ozzie tags, now hits the brakes as the throw bounces into the plate, and Ozzie back to third base. What about a quarter of the way down the line? So now it'll be up to Mike Yastrzemski, who'll be called upon to pinch hit for Lane Thomas. Well, Darren, towards the end of the season, you like the way that Yaz's swing looked, showed us some power. Boy, do the Braves need that swing right here.
3: They do, and what really stuck out about his finishing stretch was the quality of his at-bats. And you're right, any mistakes the pitchers made, he hit them really hard. I think it's a nice ace in the hole to have here in this crucial at-bat.
1: Just need a base hit, keep the game alive, and then Riley would come to the plate. Infield outside of Freeman gets together to meet on the mound with Diaz.
0: Strzemski. Well, I'm not going to tell you.
1: Let's leave it at that.
0: This would be a good hit off of Edwin Diaz.
1: It sounds to me like he's due.
0: Yes, that is correct.
1: Vezia up and tossing him up for about the third or fourth time in the Dodgers bullpen tonight. Braves are down to their final out. Trailing 3-1 in the bottom of the ninth. Runner at third. Two down. First pitch to Yaz. Missed the outside corner with a slider. 1-0. Winner of this game takes a 2-1 lead in the best of five series. Yastrzemski, a .224 hitter in the regular season, on a weak ground ball to the left side, charging in Betts, cuts it loose to first base, and they say he's out. Freeman might have come off the bag. Dodgers are celebrating. Walt Weiss has his hand up. Hold on 1 second. We'll see if this gets reviewed.
0: Unbelievable save by Freddie Freeman.
1: No review. And that's the game.
0: My goodness, what a play at first base.
1: And Joe, just the other day, we were talking about the two best defensive first basemen in baseball, and that time Freddie Freeman making an amazing game-saving play. That puts it in the win column for the Dodgers. The three runs they played into the fourth inning, enough to get them across the finish line here in Game 3. And they take a 2-1 lead in this one for the Braves in the ninth. No runs, one hit, no errors, and one man left on base. Final score, Dodgers 3, Braves 1. Back with the totals after this.
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0: Dodgers win game 3-1, so they take a 2-1 lead in this series. The Home Depot is proud to present today's player of the game. I think that's got to go to Yoshinobu Yamamoto. He was terrific in this game, Joe. 7 innings and giving up just the 1 run, 10 strikeouts. He was dominant.
1: Yeah, there was really no one inning where the Braves could have broken through, and he put the kibosh on that. He was brilliant all night.
0: So Yamamoto, your player of the game, built by the Home Depot, how doers get more done. Here are the totals for the Dodgers. 3 runs, 8 hits, no errors, 9 men left on base. They belted 2 home runs, 2 run shot by Kike Hernandez in the 4th inning, and a solo home run 2 batters later by Freddie Freeman also in the 4th inning. For the Braves, 1 run, 5 hits, 2 errors, 6 men left on base, no homers for the Braves. Yoshinobu Yamamoto picks up the win. He's 1-0 with a 1.29 ERA this postseason. Chris Sale takes the loss, falling to 0-1 with a 4.26 ERA. Edwin Diaz the save, his first this postseason. Time of the game, 2 hours, 56 minutes, in front of a sellout crowd of 42,420. Game 4 in this series. Tomorrow night, tell you about that when the boys wrap it up with me upon the end of this break. We'll step aside. You're listening to the Atlanta Braves Radio Network.
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0: Dodgers win this one 3-1 over the Braves. So they take a 2-1 lead in this best-of-five series. For the Braves, have to win tomorrow to force a fifth game. Alongside Joe Simpson, Darren O'Day, our producer-engineer Jonathan Chadwick, Ben Ingram here with you. And looking back over this one, a couple of things stick out. Number one, more home runs from the Dodgers. All their runs have come on home runs this series. And I know that that's frustrated them because Freddie Freeman mentioned as much in the postgame media scrum after game two. They need to find ways to score runs outside of the long ball. But tonight, they were able to lean on that, and it got them through because of the pitching of Yamamoto.
1: Anytime you get a run early for Yamamoto, you feel good about it if you're the Dodgers. He's that good. And you know how many you're going to have to score if you're the Braves. When they gave up three, they knew they had to score four. You knew that was going to be a tough chore no matter what happened because Yamamoto's so good.
0: He was outstanding this evening. Meanwhile, Chris Sale. Darren, if you had told us that two home runs would be hit, I don't think you would have guessed Kike Hernandez with your first, second, third, fourth, fifth, sixth, or even seventh choice. But he hits the two-run home run. What did you notice with the approach of Dodger hitters tonight versus Sale that maybe stood out?
2: That's interesting. He was dominant the first two innings. And then, Betts leads off the third with the single, and then Freddie hits the ball that would have gone in the visitor's bullpen, and Mauricio robs it, right? But after that moment, Chris, he lost his command, and he was kind of just fighting, scratch and clawing to get outs. There were some swings later in the game that I just didn't understand how the guys got as good of a swing off them as they were. But this time of year in the playoffs, everything gets put under a microscope. So, you know, whether it was game plan, whether they had a pitch tip, whatever it was, they started putting much better at-bats on Chris Sale the second and third time through the lineup.
0: Yeah, because there was a significant line of demarcation there, which tells me the latter of what you just mentioned, that maybe there was something that they noticed, maybe a tip that they had, something that gave them an idea of what to pull the trigger on, what to lay off of, because it was a night and day difference, that trip to the order versus what we saw early.
1: He was having to work so hard those latter innings that he pitched tonight, and it was like Darren said, something wasn't right. Something just wasn't clicking like it did the first couple of innings.
0: It's fascinating. And you know, it's Darren, I know that you're so good at going back and watching replays, watching the motions and seeing if anything stands out. And that's one I'm sure to be studied.
2: It will be. And having been to the playoffs many times, and that has been one of my roles I did for teams, was looking for tips. And I don't know for sure that they had one on Chris Sale. I do know for sure that some of the swings didn't look right to me. Some of the, you watch enough baseball, you see the takes. You see takes that shouldn't happen or too good of a swing on a really tough pitch, and it just smells a little funny. And I had a little bit of that tonight in Chris's later innings. And I'll go back and watch the video. And all these playoff teams spend a lot of time and money trying to pick up these tips because any advantage at this point in the season is worth spending that time and money on. So it is, unfortunately, that's a big part of the game this time of year.
0: If something looks funny to you as we sit up here, I'm sure that's picked up by lots of folks down in the dugout or behind the scenes. My question is, how hard is that to diffuse mid-game? I mean, it's one thing to go back and watch video and see, okay, I was tipping this or they might have had that. But in the midst of the battle, in the height of the battle, how hard is that to diffuse midstream?
2: It depends on the pitcher and what he's doing. And I think Chris Sale has the aptitude and the wherewithal to be able to change that if they were to pick up on it. But I do want to say that the Braves do a good job of watching their own pitchers.
0: Right.
2: And the Dodgers do an excellent job of looking for tips. And I don't know for sure if that happened. But if the Braves did notice that and that those swings smelled kind of funny to them, they would have gone out and asked Chris to change something. But I've got some homework for tonight. I will be looking at that.
1: Well, the other part of that is you got to know what to look for. I mean, you certainly do, Darren, because of what you did for a living pitching all these years. But in midstream, which the question you were asking, it's kind of hard to figure out or decipher what it might be, if there's anything, to find that and then pinpoint it and do something about it.
0: Right. And look, none of that is against the rules. It's like you said the other day. Look, if they pick something up and use it to their advantage, they're certainly within their rights to do that. And if that's what happened, good on the Dodgers for figuring that out and using it to their advantage.
1: Well, and if that wasn't it, I mean, like Darren said, they were having some aggressive swings, some real good swings, solid contact, barreling swings that were different than normal. The bottom line is Braves couldn't score.
0: Right.
1: They gave up. The home runs were one thing, but the Braves only got the one run. and weren't able to blow the game open when they had the chance with the bases loaded. So, got to regroup tomorrow.
0: And you knew going in you might get one, maybe two cracks at Yamamoto, mm-hmm. because he's one of the best in the game. All you have to do is watch him one time. He'll make a believer out of you. So you know when those moments come, and certainly it didn't come in the first four innings. I mean, he was something else. Fifth inning, he finally looks human for a second. And you get the walk to Rowdy Tellez, bases loaded. Braves do get the one run that inning. But you know that when that moment passes and you get the one run, while it's good to strike and get on the board at the same time, you might be thinking, missed opportunity. If that one opportunity comes along, you got to find a way to make it a multiple run inning, and it just didn't happen because he's so good.
1: Well, he's got a lot of weapons, too.
0: Yeah.
1: You know, it looked like maybe that inning he was off a little bit on one of his pitches, but he had others to go to.
2: Those first four innings, I'm sitting up there watching the game, and sometimes a pitcher, you just watch him, you say, how does anybody ever hit this guy? And right. And Chris Sale has those nights, and tonight, through the first four, how does anybody ever hit it? Such control and so much movement at a high velocity, and it's like, how does anybody ever get to this guy? In the fifth, he showed a little vulnerability. He made some mistakes in the middle of the plate. Braves were able to plate one run, but you know, like you said, you get such limited chances against these horses. You have to take advantage of it, and I think that fifth was the Braves' chance.
0: You don't have to watch him long to understand why his numbers in the postseason are so good.
2: Yeah.
0: No. I mean, he's probably the best postseason pitcher in baseball right now.
1: Well, we talk all the time about the Dodgers not having a budget, that they just go get whoever the best players are. And it's obvious to me that they cherry-pick the best pitcher in all of Japan to come pitch for them. And Darren was looking up numbers before the game about all the awards he's won.
2: Yeah, the Sawamura Award. It's the Japanese Cy Young. They only award it to one pitcher a year, and if you're not good enough, they don't give it out that year. And he won it 3 years in a row. So that tells you how good this guy is, and I'm certain it was a bidding war to get him. But it seems like L.A. has become the destination for the Japanese players, and I can't blame them. You know, they're winning a lot of baseball games, and right. They've assembled an all-star team.
0: I think they should rename that award the Yamamoto Award.
1: No kidding.
0: He's been something else. If I'm the Dodgers, and it's a one-game winner-take-all, and he's on plenty of rest, and I'm choosing between him and the rest of the aces, this might sound crazy. I'm taking him over Scooble. I'm taking him over Snell. I'm taking him over Glasnow. If it's one game, biggest game, and he proved that last year in the World Series, and he was the World Series MVP, got three wins in the World Series last year, he's my one pick. I think he's the one that I'd put out there in the biggest game situation over the rest of their aces, which is really a statement.
2: Yeah, I couldn't agree more. And, you know, looking ahead a little bit, we faced Blake Snell yesterday, not Ian Snell, which I've said a couple times now.
1: I liked Ian Snell, though.
2: Yeah, I'd rather face Ian. But Blake Snell gave the Braves some opportunities. He walked five guys. Braves weren't able to take advantage of him. Tonight, Yamamoto didn't let the Braves up for air. He just kept attacking. The Dodgers starter, presumptive starter tomorrow, Tyler Glasnow, has a little bit of Snell in him. He's got unbelievable stuff, but he will lose the strike zone. You know, Braves are going to have to hit that plus stuff when those opportunities present itself and he walks a batter or two and really take advantage of it. Because I could see Dave Roberts being very aggressive with his bullpen tomorrow. So when you get that opportunity early in the game, you have to seize on it.
0: Speaking of tomorrow, it'll be Tyler Mahle versus Tyler Glasnow. Good news is on that abdominal injury, and I don't even want to call it an injury. It was just kind of a nag that had been there for Tyler. He addressed that before the game, said it's a non-issue. Said he threw a bullpen. Everything felt great. In fact, it kind of grabbed on him when he was warming up before his start versus the Phillies during the game. Didn't feel bad. So he says non-issue. So he should be 100% ready to go. You've got another game here at home. You win the game, you force a game five. Anything can happen in a game five. And as good as these two teams are, look, it would have been great to win two games in Los Angeles. I'm sure the Dodgers would love to win two games here in Atlanta. I just think these two teams are so good, it's hard to beat them twice in their building. And I fully anticipate, after what we saw tonight, the Braves bouncing back, having a better offensive performance versus Glasnow tomorrow, and forcing a game five. And, of course, the Dodgers would be the favorite. They'd have probably Scooble on the mound, and it would be at their place. But if you can win tomorrow, get this thing to a fifth game, anything's possible at that point.
1: Just do your best to keep it in the ballpark.
0: Yeah.
1: It's the only way they're scoring right now. They're hitting the ball hard, but keep the ball in the ballpark, take your chances.
2: I hope Mally has that abdominal pull again, because last time it happened, he went 7-1 earned run against the Phillies. And, you know, I think if there's any consolation going into tomorrow's game, it's an elimination game. I've talked about how hard that is on a player and a team. The Braves already done this once in recent history. And so, you know, they win tomorrow, and then they go to L.A. Braves have the advantage. They've already staved off elimination twice.
0: Good point.
2: And L.A. has not had those muscles exercised since last season. So if you can win tomorrow, right, as you mentioned, Game 5 is a toss-up.
0: So, Darren, to your point, even though that was a different series, you can draw from what you've already been through in that Philly series.
2: You're 100%. As a player, I played in some of those one-game wild-card play-in games, and you win that game, you feel like you're invincible. You've already played a Game 7. You know, you've already had your season on the line, which these Dodgers haven't experienced yet. The Braves already have, just a few days ago. And so I think going into tomorrow, I think that's a definite plus.
0: One last question for you before we part ways for the rest of the evening. Did it shock you at all, the reception for Freddie Freeman? Because it didn't shock me at all.
1: No, there's been enough time where he's now viewed as somebody who plays for someone else.
0: That's right.
1: You know, and he's a guy that can prevent you from getting where you want to go. And he did part of that tonight. So, no, it didn't surprise me.
0: I don't think so either. Look, the World Series was 5 years ago. He's been a Dodger since then.
1: Yeah.
0: A lot of the reasons that he's there, he chose. And the way that I view him is the same way that I think fans would view Shohei Ohtani or Mookie Betts or anybody else on that other roster. He's a player for the other team. And he's a threat. But he's a guy that you view as a guy who is part of the enemy. And sure, whenever the series is over, yeah, always grateful for the time that Freddie had here. But in the heat of battle, I understand the reaction from the crowd in tonight's game.
1: Not for nine innings. No.
0: Right.
2: When he comes back, not in a Dodgers uniform or another team's uniform, the Atlanta fans will cheer for him.
1: Sure.
2: Endlessly.
1: Sure.
2: But, you know, in the game, I kind of love it.
0: I do, too. I really do, too. Well, boys, one more game here in Atlanta for this series. Have to win this one to go back out to L.A. to play a Game 5 on Friday. And we'll be with you all the way through tomorrow night. Braves and the Dodgers right here, Game 4. Hope that you're with us on the Braves Radio Network. If you can't be here in the ballpark, we'd love to see you at the ballpark. Same time tomorrow as the Braves Radio Network coverage will begin at 4:50 Eastern with a Ford leadoff show. First pitch is scheduled for 6:08 Eastern, 5:08 Central. So it'll be Tyler Glasnow on the mound for the Dodgers in the regular season. He went 5-2 with a 3.53 ERA. Tyler Mahle gets the ball for the Braves. He's posted a 1.29 ERA in the postseason, and he's been terrific since he came over from San Francisco. So for our guys back in studio, Joe Virgin and Cullen Madden, also for Joe Simpson, for Darren O'Day, for our producer-engineer Jonathan Chadwick, I'm Ben Ingram saying so long and good evening from Truist Park in Atlanta, Georgia. Final score in Game 3, Dodgers 3, Braves 1. Stay tuned for the Hyundai postgame show starting right now with Barrett Salee.
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3: Welcome inside the Truist Studios here in the Battery Atlanta. We're steps away from the right field gate at Truist Park, where fans are leaving a little unhappy as the Dodgers top the Braves 3-1 in Game 3 of the NLDS, forcing an elimination game tomorrow. Braves have to win to keep the season alive. It was a frustrating game, to say the least. Chris Sale struck out the first six outs were all strikeouts, but Chris Sale definitely got into some trouble as well. Kike Hernandez took him deep. Freddie Freeman took him deep. And Yoshi Yamamoto, absolutely stellar for the Dodgers with 10 strikeouts over seven innings. We got a lot to get to over the course of the show. You'll hear from Braves manager Walt Weiss. Of course, you'll hear from Chris Sale as well. And first, let's get to the highlights. Chris Sale, like I said, twirled a complete game shutout in the Dodgers in August, and he had their heads spinning early in this one.
0: Sales 1-2. That'll work. Had him reaching for it. He strikes out going after the slider. And Freddie Freeman is Chris Sale's first victim tonight. 1-2. See ya. Fastball 98. He's late. Two down after the second strikeout. And here comes Shohei Ohtani. His crowd dying for a strikeout. Two balls, two strikes, two outs. Here it comes. Down he goes. Went reaching for a filthy slider away. He'd have needed a boat order to reach that thing. Again, his 2-2 pitch. Adios. He swings and misses at a slider. Strikeout number four for Chris Sale. Lots of swing and miss right out of the gate. He has four strikeouts in the game. 2-2 pitch. He has five strikeouts in the game. That time he got him with the slider. Paez went halfway, and he knew that there was no going back. 2-2 pitch. Sale has other plans. Swung on and missed. Six strikeouts for Chris. One trip to the order.
3: He is the eighth pitcher in postseason history with six strikeouts over the first two innings. So he set a record very early on. Mookie Betts singled to open the top of the third, and that sent Freddie Freeman to the plate looking to get the Dodgers on the board.
0: 1-2 to Freeman. Lifted in the air towards deep left field, going back to the wall. Dubon, he leaps, and Mauricio robbed him at the wall. He robbed a home run. Timed his leap perfectly. And some hocus pocus out there to bring it in with some magic over the left field wall. Incredible play. He robs Freddie Freeman right at the wall. Amazing.
3: Top of the fourth, and it's still scoreless. After Andy Páez singles to open the inning and Kyle Tucker lines out to second, Kike Hernandez climbs in looking to put a dent in the scoreboard.
0: 1-0 pitch. And a high fly ball to deep left. That's going to send Dubon back to the wall. He won't be able to climb to this one. That lands back behind the Dodgers bullpen. It's a two-run home run from the man batting ninth in the order. And Kike Hernandez makes it 2-0 L.A. in the top of the fourth inning.
3: 406 feet off the bat of Hernandez, that's the 17th postseason home run of his career. After Mookie Betts grounded out for the second out of the inning, Freddie Freeman stands in looking to add on.
0: 0-1 to Freeman. And Freeman hits a high deep drive to right field. That one's big trouble. That goes to the wall and that's gone. This time Freeman with enough juice on it to get it out of here. And it's now 3-0 Dodgers here in the top of the fourth inning. That Dodger dugout is bouncing around down there.
3: That's Freddie's 18th career postseason home run. That's tied for 10th most all time. It's also his 9th postseason home run with the Los Angeles Dodgers. Braves are in business in the bottom of the fifth, though. Mauricio Dubon and Lane Thomas single to open the inning. After an Austin Riley pop out and a Rowdy Tellez walk, Drake Baldwin stands in with one down and the bases loaded.
0: First pitch. Drake with a ground ball out towards first base. Freeman has it. Steps on the bag. A run scores. An unassisted put out by Freeman. And the Braves are on the board. It's a 3-1 game with runners at second and third and two down for Acuna.
3: Nothing doing, so we'll skip ahead all the way to the bottom of the ninth. Ozzie leads off with a double after ground out by Michael Harris. The second gets him to third base. Mauricio Dubon flies out and pinch hitter Mike Yastrzemski stands in looking to keep the Braves alive.
0: Yastrzemski, a 224 hitter in the regular season, on a weak ground ball to the left side, charging in Betts, cuts it loose to first base, and they say he's out. Freeman might have come off the bag. Dodgers are celebrating. Walt Weiss has his hand up. Hold on 1 second. We'll see if this gets reviewed.
1: Unbelievable save by Freddie Freeman.
0: No review, and that's the game.
1: My goodness, what a play at first base.
0: And Joe, just the other day, we were talking about the two best defensive first basemen in baseball, and that time Freddie Freeman making an amazing game-saving play. That puts it in the win column for the Dodgers. The three runs they played into the fourth inning, enough to get them across the finish line here in Game 3. And they take a 2-1 lead in this one. For the Braves in the ninth, no runs, one hit, no errors, and one man left on base. Final score, Dodgers 3, Braves 1.
3: Your totals for the game for the Dodgers, 3 runs, 8 hits, and no errors. They went 0 for 4 with runners in scoring position and left 9 on base. For the Braves, 1 run, 5 hits, 2 errors. Braves went 0 for 6 with runners in scoring position and left 6 on base. These two teams combined are 1-for-29 with runners in scoring position during this series. Yoshi Yamamoto gets the win, his first of the postseason. Chris Sale, the loss, his first of the postseason. 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We'll take a break. 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

0: member. Head to Racetrack for whatever gets you going. Here is Braves manager Walt Weiss.
1: Walt, with Sal tonight, just worked around a little traffic early, maybe hit a wall in the fourth. What did you see from him, and when do you think he kind of hit a wall?
2: Yeah, I thought the stuff was really good. The Dodgers did a good job of really grinding at bats and running up his pitch count, and they typically do that. I mean, they have a one of the lower swing rates in the league, and they force you into the zone, and you know, probably the command wasn't perfect, but the stuff was really good still with Chris.
1: And then with that, he got the extra day's rest, so you got him at his best tonight. Did you see anything that maybe he wasn't as sharp as? Do you think it had anything to do with the bullpen game tonight? Anything?
2: No,
1: like that?
2: No, no. I mean, he was still touching 100. The stuff was fine. Like I said, maybe the command not perfect. It wasn't bad, but they did a nice job against him.
3: Next question. Can I go over there on the left?
4: Walt, how much, even though Chris didn't give up any runs in those first three innings, how much does just the stress that he had to pitch through in those, do you think, kind of contribute to like what happened in the fourth?
2: Yeah, I mean, they did a nice job of really grinding the bats and passing the baton. So he had to work hard. You know, he had to work hard to get the outs that he got. But, you know, he looked like Chris Sale to me, but they did a nice job.
3: Next question.
5: We got
3: Zach.
5: Then we'll go to Paul. What was going on with Ronald in terms of the late decision to make that?
2: Yeah, so Ronald was originally in right field in game two, I think in the first inning, slid into second, kind of jammed up his knee. I mean, he was fine. He played the rest of the game without issue. Came in sore today. And so we made that switch, but prior to the game, and had him DH instead of running around in right field.
5: And just a quick follow up: do you expect him back in the outfield tomorrow? And do you think at all he's pressing at the plate?
2: No, I don't think he's pressing. Not sure about tomorrow. Yeah, there's, we'll see how he feels when he comes in tomorrow.
3: Paul, on the left.
1: Along those lines. Really good pitching in the playoffs, especially over there. How much do you need those top three guys, Acuna, Baldwin, and Olsen, to kind of get going here to get to where you want to go?
2: Yeah, look, I mean, those guys have been our aircraft carriers all year. So, yeah, I mean, every time one of those guys steps in the box, I think something's good going to happen. Something good's going to happen. But we're facing some pretty good pitching. That has something to do with it. But, those guys yeah, they're always one at bat away from changing a game.
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0: It is the Jesse Kelly Show on a Tuesday. Remember, you can email the show your love, your hate, your death threats, Jesse at JesseKellyShow.com. All right. Before we get to the emails, since Jewish producer Chris brought it up just to hurt me, I should let you know that I did something yesterday, and I know you're going to find this shocking because I know you hold me in very high regard. I do too. What, Chris? But I made burnt ends yesterday. Now, just to clarify, because I know I'm going to have all these pitmaster emails, because apparently I have all these guys that know how to cook and smoke meats who listen to the show. Here's what I did. I went the lazy, simple route because it was my first time. It was my first time, so I went lazy, simple. How lazy and simple? And I can already see the hate mail coming in. I walk in this local meat shop. Again, I like to buy meat, not from the grocery store. I try to buy local or from a company that shares our values. Anyway, I have this hardcore right-wing local meat shop. I walk in, and I walk up to the counter, and they're great about helping you out, especially if you're like me and you don't know what you're doing. And I said, I want to make burnt ends. What do you have? And he points to the little fridge, and he says, well, I have pork ones back there. Pre-packaged, they're packaged and sealed, and they're pre-seasoned. Okay, so the pork one's ready to go. I said, good, all right. Ob didn't really want pork ones. It was going to be too fanny for her and whatever. So I said, what do you have for beef? He said, well, I can slice you some. I said, fine, slice me some. Now, again, I know you pitmaster types are emailing the show, make your own brisket. And what? I'm going to get to that at some point in time. This was my first time. I was tiptoeing into the water. I'm that put a little toe in. That's it. He goes back, cubes up some beef ones. All right. I get home. I season up the beef ones. The pork ones are already seasoned. I have them in these foil trays, and I'm doing probably the exact same thing you do when you make something, men and women. I'm on the internet going over article after article after article with these recipes. This recipe says this, and this recipe says the temperature is this, and this recipe says you should put them on the rack first, and then you finish them in the foil tray. And this recipe says, no, don't do that. Put them right in the foil tray. And then this recipe, all right, it's 10, 12 articles. Finally, I decide I'm going to go with the simplest possible option. Surely this can't go wrong. I put the beef ones in one foil tray. I put the pork ones in another foil tray. And I throw them on the smoker at 225. 2.5 hours, 225, in an open foil tray on the smoker. My pellet smoker. No big deal. Shut up, Chris. I pull them off. And the beef ones are awful. Awful. Chris, there's a reason I didn't bring you and degenerate producer Corey in any. They were so tough, it was a choking hazard. They were so tough, Ob was telling the boys, be really careful. And you know what? That hurt. What, Chris? Did I pull them off at the same time? Well, yeah, of course. Of course I pulled them off at the same time. And I don't know what went wrong. So the beef ones, awful. Just terrible. Now, it's beef, and I had this Cajun rub seasoning on them, so overall the flavor was good, but my goodness, I've got freaking lockjaw today. I feel like Pete Buttigieg after trying to eat those things all night. It was awful. All right, so there's that. The pork ones. The pork ones, sorry, Chris, the pork ones were actually really, really good. But there was no crisp to them. There was no crunch to them. There was none of that. They were obviously fatty and juicy because it's a pig, but they weren't that good either. And everybody told me how easy burnt ends were going to be. I did not find it to be easy. It was a dark night in the Cali household. And Ob, bless her heart, she tried so hard to soften the blow. She gave the, I just don't think these are for me. And look, even James, too, my oldest, he thought the same thing. But he's toughing it out over there. He's like, yeah, these are really, really good. And then I'm looking out of the side of my eye, and I see him walk over with the plate of them to the trash can and kind of scrape them in there. Dad, thanks for dinner. That was excellent. But, of course, I go open up the trash can. I got 3 or 4 burnt ends sitting there. James wipes out plates of food. There's no way he's throwing that away. It was a disaster in the Kelly household. A total disaster. I don't even know on my middle age effort to learn more about meats. I don't know where I go from here. I don't want to revert back to burgers. What, Chris? What? Chris said, do it again. But why bother? Why bother doing it again? Why bother doing it again? I'm never going to make the beef ones again. I don't know what happened there, but there's nobody who could, an alligator couldn't have gotten these things down. There's absolutely nobody. Oh, Chris, no, buddy. I know you want them because it's free. I'm telling you, bud, it was really, really bad. Jesse, I've been thinking about the Supreme Court nominees going forward. I think it's a foregone conclusion that Democrats will never vote for any Republican nominee. So I think it should be solidified publicly that Republicans will do the same and make the Senate deadlocked going forward. All right. That's an interesting thing. I'm going to piggyback off that, and I'm going to play this for you. Tom Tillis, we've been talking about him a lot, senator from North Carolina, he's retiring. He's doing what so many Republicans do when they're retiring, finally letting his true feelings out. And his true feelings are that he hates you. He's always hated you. He hates everything you stand for. In fact, he's relatively annoyed that he has to pander to you at all. He's now on MS Now saying this stuff.
1: How do Republicans get control of the immigration policy again in a way that is not so hateful, not so mean, and not so deadly?
2: Joe, you're absolutely right. Look, the president in the last election, there's significant evidence to suggest that people were concerned with the open border policies of President Biden. 4 million people coming across the border illegally. The president was able to successfully shut down the border without building a wall, by the way. I got criticized for saying it's not just about a wall. It's about policy. It's about people, technology.
0: Okay. Back to the Supreme Court nominees. Yeah. Democrats will uniformly vote against ours. We don't do that. What's going on there? We'll talk about that next.

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5: More jobs for Maryland. I'm Lisa LaSera, Fox News. President Trump announcing a multi-billion dollar plan to build submarines at a new shipyard near Baltimore.
6: The president talking about the jobs that he's bringing back. 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
5: Fox Business's Edward Lawrence at the White House. Today's speech is one of several the president's holding in the weeks before the midterms. Yesterday, he was in Nebraska in support of Senator Pete Ricketts. When he returned to the White House, the president said he has a call scheduled with Russian President Vladimir Putin to discuss a possible case of plague at a Siberian research institute that killed a 28-year-old scientist. An ex-Justice Department official assisting in the investigation of allegations of rape at an Ivy League university.
8: Cornell announcing former U.S. Deputy Attorney General Sally Yates will now lead a comprehensive independent review of the university's response to the October 2024 rape allegations.
5: Fox's Brian Yenis, the woman known as Jane Doe, filed a civil lawsuit against the university, 7 former students, the fraternity, and others last month. New York Attorney General Letitia James has been named as a special prosecutor in a criminal investigation. Riot police in France firing tear gas as tens of thousands of people rally, demanding more funding for education. Students again blockaded schools as large crowds wave flags and signs. 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
5: Germany's former spy chief has been arrested, accused of serving a foreign power.
10: According to prosecutors, August Hanning is strongly suspected of treasonous espionage, disclosing state secrets, and attempted treason. Highly significant allegations against a man who used to run Germany's own foreign intelligence service. It's alleged that after leaving the job, the 80-year-old paid for access to some 2,000 classified documents and used them to prepare analysis for another country. That country has not been named. A former aide has also been arrested, accused of giving the classified information to the ex-spy chief while working for Hanning's successors. Jonathan Savage, Fox News.
5: The first case of Ebola has been confirmed in Kenya after a citizen who traveled to the Democratic Republic of Congo died in Nairobi. Kenya is the fourth country to record an Ebola case linked to the epidemic in eastern Congo, the second largest on record with more than 8,000 cases. In the face of unrest, Spain's government approves urgent measures to address the country's housing crisis.
11: It started peacefully in Barcelona Monday night. It turned violent when groups of hardcore activists clashed with police, throwing stones and setting fire to trash containers. The demonstrations in response to the recent eviction of an 87-year-old woman in Madrid. But now, Prime Minister Pedro Sanchez's government is agreeing to extend protection against evictions for vulnerable Spaniards until 2030, regulate room rentals, impose a new tax on seasonal rentals, ban speculative real estate purchases, and give tax breaks to landlords. This is similar to measures rejected last Friday by Parliament, leading the Prime Minister to call a snap election November 29th.
5: Fox's CJ Papa. Wall Street, the Dow added 253. The NASDAQ and S&P both reaching all-time highs. The NASDAQ gained 122. The S&P plus 44. I'm Lee Silasera. This is Fox News.
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16: Mostly cloudy tonight, low in the mid-60s. We'll clear out through the day tomorrow, heading toward a mostly sunny afternoon, high 82. Thursday, partly sunny, high in the low 80s. Showers, thunderstorms moving in ahead of that Gulf storm system as we head into Friday. More rain through the weekend. I'm Georgia WeatherNet meteorologist KJ Allen.
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0: Jesse Kelly Show, another hour of the Jesse Kelly Show on a magnificent, wonderful Tuesday. So this hour, we're going to talk a little bit more about how the communists are not sad about the culture war stuff. Don't be fooled into that. You're starting to see a little bit more and a little bit more leak out. We'll talk about that. Got some audio, other things. I'm going to get to emails, but I'm going to open with kind of how we ended last hour. The guy writes in an email and he says, hey, the Supreme Court, none of the Democrats vote for our justices. We should be doing that on our side. Hey, we're not going to vote for your justices. And that is not something that has historically happened. The Democrats will lock shields and vote against ours. We will have a few. It only takes a few defections who confirm theirs. And then we're screwed. All right. So we'll come back to that. I'm going somewhere. You're going to have to hang out for a second. You know why communists are better spies than most other groups? Well, first, did you know that communists are much better spies? This is something people in intelligence will just talk about openly. During the Cold War, we had more resources, much bigger economy, so we're going to have better technology and things like that. I'm not going to say we were nothing, not at all. We did incredible things intelligence-wise during the Cold War, but comparatively, the Soviets were much better than we were. Much better. Chinese have an excellent intelligence service. Communist country after communist country. What is going on? Why? One of the central reasons for this is to gather intelligence, to do spying. It involves almost always things that aren't moral. Things you don't want to do in church. Because for obvious reasons, you are deceiving on every level. You are being deceptive, and you're being deceptive usually so you can steal something or kill someone. So I'm trying to, let's say I'm a really good dude, which you know I'm not, but I want to go spy on China. I'd fit right in with my ninja skills. And I go over to China, and I'm going to try to get into this defense contractor so I can learn what they're doing. I have to lie. And not only am I lying, I have to lie to get my way in there. And then once I'm in there, I have to steal. Well, I've lied plenty of times in my life. I've never stolen anything, but I've lied plenty of times in my life. They aren't my proudest moments. Not something I feel good about. Something when I think about, I think, oh, that was kind of crappy. Communists don't have that. Communists lie on purpose. It's their nature. So infiltration is easier for communists. One more example of this before we get back to the senators. I'm going to keep this PG, okay? But the Fang Fang thing with Eric Swalwell. China sends over a fairly attractive young lady. And remember, Eric Swalwell was allegedly one of many. You can go look it up. This young Chinese lady, she kept company with many politicians at various levels. Has pictures with many of them at various levels. This is a woman who was trained for this. China's intelligence service, just like Russia's intelligence service, has a special department that trains young women. This is you can go look it up. This is historic. Again, I'm being PG about the whole thing. To this day, they will train young women. You will recruit beautiful young women. You will bring them in. You will train them in various things that I'm certainly not going to get into on a family show. But also on top of that, you're training them in espionage, the secret gathering, things like that. And then you send them out into the world. And as has always been, there's nothing more effective, nothing more effective as a spy than a beautiful woman. Men do stupid things around beautiful women. Women say stupid things around beautiful women. They are the most effective spies by a mile. You know who doesn't do that? Us. And I know people in the Central Intelligence Agency, and don't get me wrong, I'm sure there's been a CIA agent or asset who has possibly done these things to try to get, I'm sure it has happened, but I know people and have known several people who have worked deep inside the Central Intelligence Agency. And I've asked them, you know, over a beer, we're talking about this stuff because who doesn't want to talk about spy stuff? Hey, do we do this? And all of them, to a man, have said, nah, it's not something we do. Well, why? Well, the Christian-based morality of the United States of America, the general public would be mortified. Mortified if they found out the Central Intelligence Agency was recruiting attractive young American women to go out and work their way into the good graces of foreign men. That is something that would not land well at all. It would be universal outrage. Remember, women vote en masse in this country. Whatever political party started that whole thing, it would never happen here in a million years. For the Chinese, they couldn't imagine not doing it. Of course it's what you do. What do you mean? She's right there. She's going to be useful. They don't have any morality. All right. That brings me back. I know that's a weird segue into the Senate, but it brings me back into this because it matters a lot. Communists have, for a long time, infiltrated successfully the Republican Party. We have never, ever successfully infiltrated the Democrat Party. And I will get emails, smart emails, that make sense of people saying, why don't we do that? Hey, Jesse, why don't you just pretend to be a Democrat, take every left-wing position humanly possible, campaign like that, and then if you get elected, get in there and govern like a bloodthirsty right-winger. Man, you know I'm a bad person. I've never pretended otherwise. I don't want you to be a bad person, but you know I am. I don't think I could do that. And I'm a believer. I'm as big of a believer in the anti-communist cause as there is. You want me to go to a gay pride rally with trannies? I don't think I can do that. You want me to go to a Planned Parenthood meeting and stand up on stage and say, yeah, butcher that baby? I don't think I can do that. And I would be willing to bet that even if you think about it, even if you daydream about it for 30 seconds, if you think about the reality of what that means for your soul, and I'm not saying they're going to hell or something like that, but how much it would weigh your soul down, I'd be willing to bet that you can't do that either. Because Chris says it's a good thing, and I guess it probably is a good thing. It's a good thing on a big, you know, soul level. It's a very good thing. But when it comes to spying, when it comes to infiltration, intelligence, it's a bad thing. You don't want spies who are moral. His job is to lie and to steal, to kill. That is his job. That's why communists are great at it. We don't infiltrate Democrats. Democrats infiltrate us. Remember this Tom Tillis thing I played earlier?
1: How do Republicans get control of the immigration policy again? In a way that is not so hateful, not so mean, and not so deadly.
2: Joe, you're absolutely right. Look, the president in the last election, there's significant evidence to suggest that people were concerned with the open border policies of President Biden. 4 million people coming across the border illegally. The president was able to successfully shut down the border without building a wall, by the way. I got criticized for saying it's not just about a wall. It's about policy. It's about people, technology, infrastructure. We need to get to reasonable, sustainable immigration policy, and hopefully the president and the next Congress will try to take that up.
0: Mm-hmm. We see the subversion there. Tom Tillis has been a Democrat his whole career. He had to act like a Republican. He's been a Democrat his whole career. Did you know that down home, Cajun cooking, John Kennedy, Louisiana, registered Democrat until, I believe, 2017. Democrat. He's a Democrat. Louisiana's red. You want to get elected United States Senator in Louisiana? Well, it's better to have an R by your name. So, slap a Cajun accent on there. Talk about biscuits. Rip off a couple jokes from people funnier than you are. Get out there. Use those jokes on Democrats. Louisiana people to this day. Friends of mine. Republicans. Isn't Kennedy the best? Kennedy's a Democrat. Now, in practice, He has to act like a Republican most of the time. But if there ever comes a moment where there's an opportunity to really slam the door on the communist revolution, that's when Kennedy, the deeply entrenched spy, he's going to do his job. That's why you're not going to get enough Republicans to block Democrats. I'll finish this up in a second. Hang on.
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0: It is the Jesse Kelly Show on a wonderful Tuesday. Remember, you can email the show your love, your hate, your death threats, jesse@jessekellyshow.com. I'm going to get to some of those emails in a second. Going to try to chop away at some tonight. But I wanted to finish this up on a positive note, because I was talking about Democrats infiltrate Republicans, pretend to be Republicans. Republicans do not. They have never and will never successfully do that with Democrats. John Curtis in Utah is a Democrat. He's a United States senator from a blood red state. He's a Democrat. Mike Rounds, Democrat. John Cornyn, Democrat. Bill Cassidy, Democrat. These are Democrats. If you hooked them up to lie detectors and asked them their stances on the issue, they would answer like Democrats. But because they're more comfortable with lying, again, Democrats, they infiltrate the right and they pretend they're on our side. But when a golden opportunity comes up to really stick it to the commies, they betray us. This takes the form of voting for judges much of the time. Judges, remember, judges are a central figure for the communist revolution. If you have the judges in place, it will move the communist revolution forward. If the judges you've put into place have been removed, the communist revolution will die, because the communist revolution is illegal. It's against the law. So because you're doing things that are against the law, you have to put into place judges. That's why Democrats are obsessed with packing the bench at every level of judges. They are the most important part of the communist revolution by a mile. They're more important than Congress. They're more important than Hollywood. They're more important than the university system. Packing commie judges on the court is the most important part of the revolution. So you'll get some loser like Mike Rounds. Lindsey Graham used to do this all the time. They'll go out. Oh, he doesn't do it anymore, but they'll go out and they'll be on our side on this issue and that issue and that issue and taxes and this and that. And we find ourselves cheering and this sounds good and you're on our side and you're on our side. But then, and it won't get any headlines unless you're paying attention to all this, some dirty communist from some dump the Democrats brought into the country wants to go on to the federal bench somewhere. And that guy who's been with you most of the time, well, he voted to confirm her. Well, it'd be the right thing to do. Because he's a Democrat. That's why. The good news, because I said we're going to end this on a positive note, and we will, is we are getting better. Some of the names I mentioned to you about Democrats pretending to be Republicans, they've lost or they're retiring. Tom Tillis is retiring. John Cornyn got retired by you. Bill Cassidy got retired by you. I do believe, and I don't think it'll come next election cycle. I have some contacts in Utah. I think maybe we're a ways away from that. But I think John Curtis is going to get primaried at some point in time. We're getting better. These people who are the controlled opposition, their numbers are getting lower and lower and lower and lower and lower. Let's do some emails. Jesse, 55 million visa holders, 107 million illegals. That's just under half the population. And Democrats are still barely a 50-50 party. We still need the foreigners gone, but even the Democrat, but even the barbarians know Democrats are crazy. Well, let me correct you on this last part, because I've heard this many times before over the years, and it has never one time panned out to be true. You'll take this group of foreigners, and you bring them into the country, or you're trying to justify bringing them into the country, and you will say things like, well, they're natural conservatives. Hey, if you're bringing in, we want to bring in 100,000 people from El Salvador. How about that? 100,000 people. You'll get people on our side saying, well, I mean, it's Latin America. These people should be on our side. They're pro-family. They go to church on Sunday. That's a good idea. Let's bring them in because they have some things that show you they're probably on our side. That has never worked one time. Not once. Ever. It doesn't work that way. And it doesn't work that way because human beings vote tribally. We came as close as any country I've ever read about to getting past that kind of tribal voting for a long time in this country. We were big on assimilation. We cut off immigration for a while. People, even immigrant groups, slowly but surely melted into the population and became Americans. They no longer describe themselves as Germans or Italians or anything like that before. But we did this with Mexicans, lots of Mexicans. My Mexican friends, and I have many of them, most of them describe themselves as American. They only call themselves Mexicans when they're giving me crap about being white. They're American. They consider themselves Americans. We successfully did it. But in order to do that, it takes a lot of time and you have to tightly control your borders. We came fairly close in this country to getting past tribal politics. But with the mass importation of foreigners that's been going on since 1965 in the United States of America, those days, at least for the time being, are far behind us. People vote tribally. Those 100,000 people you want to bring in from El Salvador, they're pro-family. They all have five kids. They go to mass on Sunday. They're going to be on our side. Nope, they're going to vote for El Salvadorian interests every time. Every time. And remember, that's not me dogging on people from El Salvador. That's human nature. Human nature is you vote for the interests of your particular tribe. That's been the most of politics for almost all of human history. That's human nature. The barbarians don't care that Democrats are crazy. They care that Democrats will hand them welfare checks, citizenship. Democrats will hand them your job. That's what they care about. Me, I care about LifeLock. I care about you not being a victim of one of the various international criminal groups out there hunting down your information. 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
18: 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President Trump campaigning today in Maryland, proclaiming a golden era of shipbuilding during a visit to a shipyard near Baltimore.
19: Endural Industries is committing $3.7 billion to build new generation submarines at the facility, including autonomous vehicles. President Trump has pledged to revitalize American shipbuilding and speed up production of military systems. The shipyard is expected to create more than 3,000 jobs in Maryland.
18: Fox's Jared Halpern. Attorneys for the woman who survived last week's botched execution in Tennessee says she's conscious.
12: A Tennessee death row inmate surviving two doses of lethal injection drugs at a Nashville prison last Wednesday. Pike was convicted of killing a classmate in 1995. Tennessee's Governor Bill Lee has appointed a former U.S. attorney to lead an independent investigation into what went wrong in the execution chamber.
18: Fox's Kristen Goodwin. 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
27: Mostly cloudy tonight, low in the mid-60s. We'll clear out through the day tomorrow, heading toward a mostly sunny afternoon, high 82. Thursday, partly sunny, high in the low 80s. Showers, thunderstorms moving in ahead of that Gulf storm system as we head into Friday. More rain through the weekend. I'm Georgia WeatherNet meteorologist KJ Allen.
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0: Jesse Kelly Show on a wonderful, wonderful Tuesday. 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Before we get to this culture war stuff, Jewish producer Chris asked a good question during the break. He's got a daughter, and she's into dance. Now, she's really young, but she's into dance. Chris doesn't want her to be into dance. And I asked him why. It's the most fatherly answer in the world. He said there was a bunch of pedophiles and crap like that out there. Now, here's what I'm going to say. It's going to sound like I'm talking out of both sides of my mouth, but here's what I'm going to say. You have the correct instincts about the fact that there's being a bunch of dirt balls in there. And I say this, again, I'm just telling you, bearing my soul to you here. You know that my wife, Aubrey, was an incredibly accomplished gymnast. And I mean, Canadian national team, full ride scholarship to University of Arizona. She made nationals multiple times. This woman could do it, right? And she did it her entire life. And she was around gymnastics her entire life. She has more stories, heartbreaking stories, than you can count about friends of hers in various clubs and whatnot. She never, thankfully, had to suffer with this, but friends of hers in various clubs who were abused by, quote, coaches and people around it. I'm not saying don't let your daughter do gymnastics, so don't freak out. But I am saying it's a sport where young girls, teenage girls, prance around in what amounts to a bathing suit. Why would a dude whose intentions are 100% on the up and up voluntarily coach 15-year-old girls in bathing suits? Are there dudes out there doing that for the right reasons? I have no doubt. So if you're one of those guys, I applaud you. The second I walk in, and I've had to walk into many because of Ob, the second I walk into a gymnastics gym and I see a bunch of middle-aged dudes, a bunch of dudes my age coaching, I think to myself, I'm suspicious. And you don't have to look hard to read stories that confirm my suspicions are very, very valid. Women love to dance. Women, because they're more emotional than men, that's how God made them. Remember, it's not a mistake. They're supposed to be. We're supposed to be more logical. They're supposed to be more emotional. It's supposed to fit together. Music is about emotion. You feel music. I like music. Aubrey feels music. It means it has something deeper for her than it would ever have for me. I'll jam out to a rock thing. I like listening to music. For her, it's freaking powerful. I told you a long time ago, don't make fun of me, I took her to a Celine Dion concert. Shut up, Chris. It's not gay, okay? I was trying to be a good husband. It was a long time ago. It was in Las Vegas, years and years and years ago. Took her to a Celine Dion concert. I can acknowledge that Celine Dion has a good voice. It's not my kind of music. I didn't enjoy it, but it was good. Ob is not a super emotional woman. She cried multiple times. Music. Okay, so women are going to be more prone to dancing, and they're going to want to dance. That's fine. Be careful. That's all I'm saying. You have to be careful. You have to be extra careful with a young girl because they are sadly viewed as prey by the worst people in our society. And when you walk your six-year-old daughter into that little dance club, you have to look at that coach and you have to start asking yourself some questions and asking him some questions. Look, I did this with my boys, by the way. It would be twice as bad with girls, but our boys used to go off to this wonderful church camp they have here in Texas. Oh, I guess I can tell you, they don't go anymore, but Camp Hope is what it's called. It's not the only one. There are a bunch of them, but it was this big church camp in Texas. And I mean, it's paradise. We're talking zip lines and shooting guns and fishing. It's absolute paradise. They do the coolest stuff in the world. Go over, praise songs. They used to look forward to going. They grew out of it now. But when we first started sending them to Camp Hope, they were young. 6 years old, I would guess. 7, 8 years old. Because they have it for all ages. I yanked them aside before every single camp and said, this is what you will not do. This is what you will not allow. This is because, you know, they had men looking over the young boys, as there should be, mentoring the young boys, as they should. Nothing against the men. Hey, If someone tries to do this, if someone says this, this is what, and the second we picked them up, I'm interrogating them. Anything happen? Anything worried? Anything like that? That's with a young boy. With a young girl, you got to do that twice as much. It's an unsafe world. And didn't say pull her out of dance, Chris, but got to be careful. Got to be careful. These freaks are out there. Listen to this. Loudoun County, Virginia, institutes LGBTQ month in public schools. Did you think the communists were done with the culture war? Did you think that just because we won an election, they're sorry? They're not sorry. This is the guy running for Senate in Texas. This is Bottom.
1: I think we have to understand, especially for the white educators that are on this call, that these violent hierarchies, these systems, white supremacy, heteropatriarchy, economic exploitation, those things have colonized our own minds.
0: Now, that was him from a while ago. It's resurfaced. But do you think James Tallarico is sad that he took those positions? Do you think he actually has changed his position on those things? Or do you think now that he's trying to become a United States senator in Texas, he's just lying until he can get to the Senate? Which one of those things do you think is more likely to be true? Here's Abdul Al-Sayed on some black podcast trying to turn out the black vote. By the way, in case you're wondering why he's going on black podcasts before I get to the Al-Sayed, this is how it's going for Al-Sayed in the black community in Michigan.
2: There's some missed opportunities for him to help us know who he is, mm-hmm. help us understand him. We don't know him.
3: And churches. I think he's taking advantage black people are democratic. Mm-hmm. We're going to vote for him anyway. And I'm like, no, sir, I'm going to put uncommitted down on that little circle and move on. If you're going to Congress to represent me, I need you to talk about what's going on in this community.
0: Right? Now he has to go on podcasts and do this stuff.
4: You know, if you're black in America, you've never actually had access to real capitalism.
0: I'll let him finish. Let's stop. Sorry. If you're black in America, you've never had access to real capitalism. We have over 2 million black millionaires in the United States of America. Do you know how many black millionaires exist in the entire continent of Africa? Last number I saw was right around 200,000 on the entire continent of Africa. In the United States of America, black people, all people, but black people live a huge standard of living above how black people live in every other part of the globe. That's just the basic socioeconomic fact. Period. End of story. I know what happened.

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1: Man alive, he must be really underwater with the black vote in Michigan. Now, I don't know if that's enough to have him lose that Senate seat. It's probably going to depend. The Tallarico race is the same thing. It's probably going to depend on just how bad November is going to be, if it is going to be bad. But we shall see. Let's do some emails. Next.
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2: 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Don't forget, you can email us jesse@jessekellyshow.com. Hey, Jesse. Republicans are shooting themselves in the foot by ignoring SS retired. It took me a second to figure out that he was talking about Social Security. I really went to a Nazi SS thing, and I was like, is that a big community in America? I thought that that would probably... Anyway, the SS retired is Social Security. Don't worry, Chris. A lot of them are getting destitute by inaction. With current and past policies, with the waste of Social Security funds, granting amnesty and inflation, so on and so forth, not using honest COLA instructions. Okay. Look, I don't want to sound cold, and I'm not cold, because I'm very, very sad about this. But at any period of time in history, it is the people who are poorest, who are hardest hit by any kind of disruption in normal life. Whether that be economic disruption or a disease or a war or whatever, it's always the poorest people who get it the worst. That is not fair, but that is freaking life. And that is why, hey, I'm sorry, hate to do when I told you so. I'm kidding. I love doing I told you so. That's why I was screaming at everybody not to stop an economy and print $7 trillion. Because I knew how many people, because I have so many in my family, I knew how many people there were out there who, they don't have extra money. There's no extra money. The money goes to pay the bills. Maybe you get a little bonus at work or something, and then you take the family out to Chili's. I hear they have burgers and fries and unlimited chips, by the way, for $10.99. What, Chris? I saw that today. I like Chili's. Are you not a Chili's guy, Chris? Remember, Chili's has that... the spicy hot mozzarella stick that we got. Yeah, I heard it. Yeah, it's freaking good. All right, anyway. I know it sucks. If you are sitting there right now and you're living on Social Security, you're living on a meager retirement and you're freaking out about the prices, I know it's scary, and I don't have anything to tell you that's probably going to make you feel better. I don't know where we're going. I don't know whether it'll get better. I don't know whether it'll get worse. I do know... if we continue to deport foreigners, that's our best shot at getting prices down. Look, even Mark Wayne Mullen's saying this stuff. He's probably lying about what he wants, but at least he's saying it.
5: Amnesty will never happen underneath President Trump's watch or the Republicans' watch. It's just not going to happen. So I want to make that very clear.
2: That's a good thing. Jesse, I went back on how commies need, or I want to push back on how commies need to be dealt with. I would prefer an option where it doesn't end in bloodshed, but as we both know, they will never stop. Removing them from power for what will likely be only a short time by using the election process is only a short-term fix. They will be back. I know you have spoken about how past commie regimes could not kill their way to control. I believe, however, in the end, this will be the only way. I think one of the main reasons commies fail when this has happened in the past is because once they take over, everyone's lives are in ruins and decades of misery follow. On the other hand, by eliminating the commie threat here, it would undoubtedly make everyone's lives better. All right, well, this guy's ready to take it to another level, and I'm here to tell you this. when there has been violence used in the past by anti-communists against communist insurgencies, communist revolutions, that has been relatively limited. I say relatively limited because I'm thinking about examples like Chile or Spain. You know, in Chile, when Pinochet had to fight back against the communist revolution there, something happened, and it's known today, we talked about this before on the show, as the Caravan of Death. Caravan of Death. What was that? Well, they were rounding up the most hardcore communist activists, and they were loading them up into helicopters and throwing them out. They were also torturing, yes, it happened, torturing and executing these communists in various places around Chile after they had won the fight. Now, how many? Caravan of Death? That's really bad, isn't it? How many? Was it a million? 4,000. I'm not dismissive of 4,000 deaths, but that's not that many people. That's the ringleaders, the central characters. They got rid of them, fixed Chile. Chile prospered for years. In Spain, Franco is, of course, I'm sure your college professor taught you that he was a monster. But once Franco won the war and chased the communists into the wilderness, they pretty much just turned into this tiny little guerrilla force in the mountains. Once he got done with that, that was it. It wasn't round up communists every year and shoot them in the back of the head. Fought the war, won the war, got rid of the insurgents. That was it. Even in the cases where violence has been used against communist revolutions, the most successful ones were where it was limited. Now, the more extreme version of this is the one nobody wants to be part of, and maybe that's a good example, good time to bring it up, the Nazis. The Nazis did this. The Nazis were not limited. The Nazis decided we can kill our way out of this problem. Let's kill all of them. Let's find everyone in Germany and kill them. Then let's take Poland, find all them and kill them. And yes, by the way, a lot of this, there's some overlap of Jews and communists and things like that. So don't get things confused, but it was a hardcore anti-Bolshevik, anti-communist movement. That's how the Nazi, that's one of the central things that pushed the Nazis forward. You know, the communists cost us World War One, all kinds of things. You can go read all the books on stuff like that. But the Nazis decided, we don't need any half measures here. Let's just kill them all. How'd that work? It worked with the widespread devastation of Germany. It failed in the end. And to this day, they are probably the most reviled group in human history for the horrible things that they did. Violence is not the path forward. Maybe we will get there one day. I pray to God we will not. Now we need to channel all that energy into winning elections. Dig in and fortify your community. All right, we have a lot to get to still. Let's talk a little bit about this. Speaking of tribal politics, a little Somali talk. That'll be rough. Get to a little bit more of the commies being insane. All that, so much more still to come on the world famous Jesse Kelly Show. Now for you, do you want to have the energy to get involved in local politics? Do you want to get off work today and say to yourself, I'm going down to a town meeting? Or at least be in a good mood when you're on the way? You need testosterone for that. 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
12: To boost jobs. I'm Lisa Lacera, Fox News. President Trump announcing a multi-billion dollar investment in a shipyard outside Baltimore that he says will be the home to the creation of the next generation of submarines.
13: American taxpayers will receive a 40% stake in the new shipyard. We get 40%. And the storied grounds of Sparrows Point will never fall silent again. There's a tremendous amount of activity going on even now.
12: The project will be funded in part by defense company Anduril Industries. The president says the shipyard will create about 3,000 jobs for Maryland. When he returned to the White House, the president was asked if he had spoken with Russian President Vladimir Putin about the possible case of plague in a Siberian lab.
13: I have a call scheduled.
12: A 28-year-old scientist died at the Anti-Plague Institute, authorities say, from pneumonia with an unknown cause. Another day of demonstrations in France over education funding.
14: These protests have been going on for a couple of weeks, but been nowhere near the size or level of intensity of today's demonstrations. Tens of thousands of people here in Paris taking to the streets, with some even clashing with riot police. Those officers equipped with batons, riot shields, and even tear gas, trying to get the crowd to disperse.
12: Fox's Jeff Paul in Paris. Thousands of arrests have been reported. The man convicted of killing 13 people in the shooting rampage at Fort Hood, Texas, will be executed by firing squad December 3rd. The acting secretary of the Army said the execution will take place at Fort Hood.
15: Nadal Hassan was an Army psychiatrist when he opened fire on soldiers about to deploy to Iraq and Afghanistan from Fort Hood on November 5th, 2009.
12: Fox says Lucas Tomlinson Hassan is currently being held at Fort Leavenworth, Kansas. The U.S. military hasn't carried out the death penalty since 1961. Pentagon spokesman Sean Parnell announced yesterday President Trump had approved the execution of Hassan. 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
12: Arrest in Washington State in connection with a deadly school shooting in British Columbia earlier this year.
16: 30-year-old James Cody Bryant, an American, taken into federal custody in Washington State, accused of conspiracy to commit murder in a foreign country. That he assisted a Canadian gunman, referred to as JVR.
17: Offering advice, sending money, and even agreeing to live stream the horrific event.
16: The shooting of two family members and a school shooting in Tumbler Ridge, B.C. in February. 9 dead, including the gunman. Acting U.S. Attorney Neil Floyd saying,
17: Bryant had the information and ability to alert law enforcement and even discussed that possibility with the shooter, but he chose not to.
16: Bryant now faces life in prison if convicted. Jeff Manosso, Fox News.
12: A California couple arrested on child abuse charges after an investigation into a surrogacy scheme involving at least 21 children. Seven bidders want to host the Summer Olympics in 10 years, and that number could grow.
18: India and Qatar are among seven bidders vying to host the Olympics in 2036, along with South Korea, Germany, South Africa, Hungary, and Turkey. The International Olympic Committee is aiming to decide in 2029 with a vote of its 100-plus members. The IOC setting an October 31st deadline for other countries to join the 2036 contest. A Qatar-hosted Olympics would require the Summer Games to move from its normal July-August slot because of the triple-digit summer temperatures. Frank Lanza, Fox News.
12: The Emmy Awards is moving to Prime Video next year. Amazon and the Television Academy have struck a six-year deal, ending the show's seven-decade run on traditional broadcast networks. The Emmys have aired on one of the four major networks since 1955, rotating among them annually. The awards will be free to watch with no Prime Video subscription needed. I'm Lisa Lucera. This is Fox News.
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21: Mostly cloudy tonight, low in the mid-60s. We'll clear out through the day tomorrow, heading toward a mostly sunny afternoon, high 82. Thursday, partly sunny, high in the low 80s. Showers, thunderstorms moving in ahead of that Gulf storm system as we head into Friday. More rain through the weekend. I'm Georgia WeatherNet meteorologist KJ Allen.
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0: Jesse Kelly Show, final hour of the Jesse Kelly Show on an absolutely wonderful Tuesday. So on our final hour, we're going to talk a little bit more about foreigners and tribal politics as it pertains to America and France. Democrats are dirty thieves. I'll touch on that Democrat messaging again a little bit more. All that, emails, so much more still to come on the world famous Jesse Kelly Show. Now, I have told you before that I'm an American, and that's what I care about. I care about America and Americans, and I don't make any apologies for it. And I'll be honest with you, I'm never going to change. That is where my passion is. If you, maybe you like my stance on the issues, maybe you question some, maybe you hate others, all that stuff's fine. I'm explaining right now. Every stance I have on the issues comes from a place of love of my country and my countrymen. That's why I don't focus a lot on foreign policy stuff. And I haven't been wading too deeply into what's been happening in France. But it's going to matter as it pertains to us here. Do you see this headline? More than 250,000 join school protests across France. France having protests, I mean, that's a day that ends with Y. There's always a protest of some kind. In France, there are very protest-happy people. But what's happening right now, it's not normal. What's happening right now is France appears to be, in some ways, falling. That's probably a little bit melodramatic, but it's really, really bad. What's happening? France has had an open border policy for years and years and years and years and years. France took it further than even other crazy European powers. I remember this a long time ago when ISIS was making its heyday. ISIS was really, really getting after it. They were killing people all over the world, taking territory, doing all these kinds of things. When ISIS was doing that, they got their hands on some intelligence service. It may have been ours, probably the Israelis, but they got their hands on a high-ranking ISIS guy. And this ISIS guy was talking about Europe and all the ISIS fighters they had sent into Europe. And they were asking him about specific countries. You know, how many do you have in Germany? How many have you gotten into this place or that place or the UK? And when they asked him about France, he laughed. As in, oh, we own France. France was massively importing Islamists since before importing Islamists got cool. And when we talk about immigration, we talk about it because we understand that it is possible to get to a place where you can't come back from because you're outnumbered. You can get to a place where your political system collapses and the people you brought in take over. And it has happened many times before. You know, the Roman Empire. I'm not talking about the Roman Republic. Remember, the Roman Republic kind of crumbled and then it became a place that was ruled by emperors. And most of that went pretty poorly, but it went on for a very long time. Long, long time after that. And people will focus on the end of the Roman Empire. How does it end? What caused it? One of the biggest things, if you read about the fall of the Roman Empire, was they had had what amounted to be open borders for so long. They had brought in so many foreigners. They had legions of foreigners in their military. That they were making up their military with foreigners, Germanic tribes and others. They got to a point where if you were a patriotic Roman, let's say a senator, you could look at it and recognize the problem, but you couldn't do anything about it. Hey, guys, half the military, they're not Romans. These are foreigners we brought in. We should change that. Okay. How would you propose we do that? You see, you can get to a place you can't come back from. That, of course, brings me to here, to what's happening in one of our most beautiful states. Minnesota is a punchline. I realize that because they've been led by communists for a long time, but I adore Minnesota, and I always will. Great fishing, great people. If you get outside of the cities, I adore Minnesota. Gorgeous place. Land of 10,000 lakes, they call it for a reason. Just freaking gorgeous. Grab a fishing pole and go live it up. But they've had so many communists in charge for so long, they have a problem now, and I'm not sure how to get out of it. Remember when we had headlines like this? Biden let in millions to overstay their visa. It included Biden lets in millions. Biden imports millions. Biden imports these. Now, what kind of headlines do you get? Long-standing Somali clan feud reportedly dictates the outcome of the Minneapolis mayor's race. There's a suburb, not Minneapolis proper, a suburb of Minneapolis that was years ago, I think 10 years ago maybe, 80% white. It's now about 47% white, and it's 47% white because it's been filled up with Somalis. Great. They just had a homecoming game and two people got shot. They canceled the dance the next night. That had never happened before. Why? Somali gangs. A completely different kind of problem. Remember this sheriff? This is from a while ago. They were having a big fair up there. And remember, like any place with a big urban area, there are always going to be gangs. In any big urban area, there are gangs. There are various black gangs and Latino gangs, and there's always going to be gangs out there. That's a thing that happens. But in the interest of self-preservation, there are situations where the gangs will kind of lay down their swords and agree not to shoot each other or beat each other up. That's not because they suddenly turn into wonderful human beings. It's because they understand something the mafia understood for very, very well. You can't push things too far and make things too public, or you will get such public outrage against you that the authorities will have to stomp you into the ground and your business will be eliminated. So, hey, if there's something important like the fair in Minneapolis, if it's something that's a big deal to the public, the domestic gangs, violent ones, murderers, thieves, they understood, hey, no shooting here. No killing here. We can't do that. Not the Somali gangs.
1: We've had gangs coming to the Minnesota State Fair for 30, 40 years. But they've always agreed the fair is neutral ground. And let's all go have fun and respect the fairgrounds. I've been here for many, many years, but we've never had threats of violence like we're having from the Somali gangs. Well, we will have Karen gangs, we'll have some Hmong gangs here, we'll have some extremists on the right here. But none of them are promising chaos except for the Somali gangs.
0: Sturgis, South Dakota. You, I'm assuming, have heard, but in Sturgis does a huge biker rally. I think they do it every year. Don't quote me on that because I'm not sure, but I'm almost positive they do it every year, where motorcycle clubs across the country will convene. They'll all come out, the party, have concerts. It's a big, apparently it's a grand old time. Now, I say motorcycle club. Keep in mind, most motorcycle clubs are not criminal groups. It's a group of dudes and ladies. They love riding motorcycles, enjoy riding on the open road, take a road trip. I know multiple guys my age and older who are part of motorcycle clubs. There's Marine Corps motorcycle. Okay, so again, the vast majority of motorcycle clubs are not criminal groups. But then you have the criminal groups, all ones I'm assuming you've heard of, from the Hells Angels to the Bandidos, the Outlaws. There's many, many kinds. The Mongols, many criminal groups, and they do criminal things. They kill people. Traffic and firearms, things like that. And these groups kill each other. And they are rivals with each other oftentimes. Rivals for various parts of the business. Rivals to the point where, hey, when you see that guy, you are ordered to kill him or hurt him. That stuff doesn't happen at Sturgis. For the most part, I'm sure there have been little fights and whatnot, but for the most part, all these rival motorcycle clubs can gather in Sturgis. Why? Because there's a general understanding that they have to maintain some level of civilization or the public outcry will get too great. Somalis don't have that. Foreign barbarians from barbarian cultures don't have that at all. And you can get to a point as a country where you've imported so many, you can't do anything about it. Creepy, right? Let's do some emails next.
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0: Doctors told Alba pregnancy was impossible. 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
12: 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Still
0: it is the Jesse Kelly Show on a wonderful, wonderful Tuesday. You can email us, Jesse at jessekellyshow.com. To one of the smartest men on radio ever. I like this lady already. While we were sleeping, the Utah State Legislature has been hijacked by sleazeball developers and real estate scum. Through SB 258, pushed through at the last minute, these greedy developers can avoid county and city ordinances, building codes, and general plans by petitioning the Lieutenant Governor's Office for approval to create towns and cities on undeveloped land. Our beautiful rural areas are under imminent danger of becoming just another overgrown, poorly planned, unfunded tourist town in Utah. No oversight, so on and so forth. I feel like we are stuck with no recourse. What would you do? All right. What would you do? So if you are in a red state, I bet on some level that that email was something you could relate to. Maybe not specifically about undeveloped lands and things like that, but you're in a red state. Your red state is about to do something you're mortified by. And you're looking around and you're saying to yourself, wait, what? No. How do you stop that? It happens in Texas all the time. It happens in Montana all the time. Idaho all the time. So let's first clarify something here. I mentioned earlier in the show that Democrats will pretend to be Republicans to get elected in red areas. This happens all the time in the Mountain West. Montana, Utah, Idaho. Idaho is not actually as bad about this, but Colorado is basically finished because of this concept. They get elected by pretending to be Republicans. Then they proceed to massively import foreigners, cut crooked deals, and destroy the place. There is a focused effort by the communists on the Rocky Mountains. Please hear me on that. I have many, many contacts, Montana, Idaho, Utah, Colorado, Wyoming, and I'm telling you, every one of them tells me the same thing. It's clear that they are sinking a fortune into turning the Mountain West into a blue haven. All right, so that's one. Now, back to what we were talking about. If you're in a red area, it might be Alabama, right? Pick your red area. Your state or your town will eventually propose something, or they'll just flat out do something that you're horrified by. And here's the ugly truth. By that point in time, it's probably too late to stop that particular thing. Okay? Hold on. We're going to get to an action item, a plan going forward here. This is, you have a massive heart attack. You have a massive heart attack because you haven't worked out in 20 years. You smoke 2 packs a day. You're 150 pounds overweight. You turn 50 years old. You have a massive heart attack. Now, by the grace of God, thanks to our modern medicine, your wife happened to be there. You live, but you're laying there in your hospital bed. You've had a massive heart attack. You know you're about to have surgery on it. They got to put a stent in. And you know the rest of your life is probably going to be altered, and not in a positive way, because of what just happened. You can't undo the past in that moment. You can't unsmoke all those ciggies. You can't uneat all those donuts. You can't go back and change all the days you didn't go for a walk. But what you absolutely can do, and I've seen it done many times before, is going forward, you can say to yourself, I'm never having another one of these. I'm never going to be in this hospital bed again. The second I get out of here and I can start moving, I'm going for a walk. I'm going to start eating fewer donuts. I'm putting the ciggies down. I'm going to get sunlight. Going forward, this will never happen again. A state like Utah is simply plagued by the same thing so many red states are plagued by, governed by Democrats pretending to be Republicans. If they're passing something right now you don't like, you can't do anything about it. You're welcome to start your recall of the governor and everything. People always try these things and they never, ever, ever work out. I don't know that I've ever seen something like that work out. That is not the solution. The solution is you have to become more active in your safe red state, safe red county, safe red town. You might be listening to me right now in a town of 10,000 people in Utah. And if you are in a town of 10,000 people in red Utah, I bet you two things. I bet 80 to 90% of your town is Mormon, LDS, and I bet you 80 to 90% of your county is Republican, at least registered Republican. I bet there's MAGA signs all over the place. And you know what else? I bet it's safe. I bet the streets are relatively clean, no gang problem. You've never even heard of a shooting there. Schools are pretty solid. And so what happens is you convince yourself that your town is fine. But your town is not fine. Because that city council election that you just ignored last week, because everything's going well, there was a man running in that election who's a communist, only he had Republican all over his campaign literature, and he's going to worm his way through your city government, and before you know it, you'll have a Somali problem in your town. Your red area is not red enough. Your red area is not red enough. Utah is not red enough. Texas is not red enough. Kansas, not red enough. Alabama, Mississippi, Florida, not red enough. You have communists. You have wolves in sheep's clothing in power in your area. Get them out. Nothing you can do once it's being passed. You just have to fix it going forward. Now, let's fix your wireless bill going forward. I know that the prices are high on everything. I know. We talk about it all the time. I get it. Prices are too high. Prices are too high. Prices are too high. They are. No question about it. But going forward, just like the talk we just had, what are you going to do? Well, I can save you a fortune on your wireless plan. When you switch to Pure Talk, you're not just switching to the pro-America company. 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That's a special they're running. Are you kidding? 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You don't even have to buy a new phone. You keep your phone. You keep your phone number. Pick up your phone, dial #250 and say Jesse Kelly. You'll spend 10 minutes on the phone speaking to an American who speaks English. Won't that be a nice, pleasant change? #250, say Jesse Kelly, save a fortune, switch to Pure Talk. We'll be back.

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1: News. I'm Deborah Valentine. President Trump campaigning in Maryland, touting Republican successes heading into the midterms.
2: The Republican Party starting to go right through the roof. Somebody said today, I wonder why. Well, I had to get out. We had to explain what we're doing. There's never been a time like this in our country.
1: The president of Baltimore announcing a $3.7 billion private investment by defense tech firm Anduril Industries to build components for nuclear-powered submarines. Christina Pike, who survived a failed Tennessee execution last week, is now conscious and speaking. She remains hospitalized. Fox's Kristen Goodwin.
3: Tennessee death row inmate surviving two doses of lethal injection drugs at a Nashville prison last Wednesday.
1: The former U.S. Attorney for the Western District of Tennessee, Ed Stanton, has been appointed by Tennessee's governor to lead an independent probe of the failed execution. 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
10: Mostly cloudy tonight, low in the mid-60s. We'll clear out through the day tomorrow, heading toward a mostly sunny afternoon, high 82. Thursday, partly sunny, high in the low 80s. Showers, thunderstorms moving in ahead of that Gulf storm system as we head into Friday. More rain through the weekend. I'm Georgia WeatherNet meteorologist KJ Allen.
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0: Jesse Kelly Show on a wonderful Tuesday. Speaking of Somalis, I want to introduce you to a mayor of St. Louis Park, Minnesota. Her name, I want to make sure I get this right. Oh, Nadia Muhammad. Okay. Well, you see, there's been a lot of Somali gang shootings recently. I'm sure Mayor Muhammad is all over this and she wants to solve the problem, right? Yeah, here she is.
1: Without making it all about Somalis and how Somali gangs and Somali this and Somali that. Again, a crime is a crime is a crime is a crime. So you may be wondering, hey, Mayor, how can we solve for this then? How can we have conversations that are effective that can actually get something done? And the answer is easy. Ban guns. How are these 14-year-olds, 15-year-olds, 16-year-olds getting access to guns? Like, we are reeling year after year, year after year, month after month, shooting after shooting, shooting after shooting. It is not good enough to point fingers anymore. To pick on a community that's already reeling from previous rhetoric, anti-Somali rhetoric, is low-hanging fruit, right?
0: The communist is always going to blame it on whoever is opposing the revolution. No matter what the problem is, there is no disaster too great. They will search until they find an enemy of the revolution, and that's where they will blame the problems. Headline: NGO says climate change is driving child marriages and teen pregnancies. We are well aware of child marriages. We're aware that this is sadly pervasive across Africa, lots of the Muslim world, places like that. Really hard to get more sick and disgusting than that. It's a terrible cultural practice, but it is what it is. We're aware of what causes it. The NGOs are aware of what causes it, but can't talk about that now, can we? Certainly can't talk about that because the Islamists have proven to be maybe the most reliable communist ally in the world. So if they're the problem, let's go find something else. You see, you just haven't been taxed enough. Oh, speaking of the climate change stuff, here is the governor of Virginia. Electing that moderate really turned out well.
2: Virginia Governor Abigail Spanberger's energy plan includes an enormous investment in solar power, specifically 277,000 acres of solar panels. That's the size of Fairfax County, Arlington County, and the city of Alexandria combined.
3: Virginia has been and needs to continue to be a place of energy innovation.
2: Right now, Virginia has 30,000.
0: I would love to comb through her campaign donations and see just how many solar companies have contributed to Governor Abigail Spanberger. 270,000 acres of some of the most beautiful land in the United States of America. If you have never been to rural Virginia, you have missed out. You drive through rural Virginia in the fall and you think you have gone to heaven. But time to chop all those beautiful trees down and throw up solar panels because Virginians got mad at Donald Trump and decided to go vote for a Democrat. And that's what happens when you vote for Democrats. They go destroy everything. Jesse, prices are going through the roof. Elect Republicans and get some bucks. $5,000. Buddy, come on. Come on. Look, I have encouraged and will encourage anyone who listens to go vote for Republicans in the midterms. I'm going to go vote for Republicans in the midterms because Democrats are, well, they're friggin' monsters.
4: So the choice in this election is very simple. You can vote for the radical left Democrat communist to loot your wealth, raise your taxes by $5 trillion, annihilate your borders, crush Nebraska farmers and ranches, mutilate your children, and give 25 million illegal aliens amnesty and the right to vote. That's what they want to do. They're letting them in so they can get amnesty and the right to vote. That's the only reason they're letting them in. Or you can defeat.
0: There are plenty of good reasons to vote for the GOP over Democrats in November. It's not because you think you're going to get $5,000. You're not going to get $5,000. That's not going to happen. Come on. Let's be grown-ups here. We have to understand how things actually work. There's not a snowball's chance in you-know-where Congress is going to authorize a $1.5 trillion check. That's what that would be. There's no zero chance of that. None, zero, zip, zilch. Let's actually talk about the truth. Let's not sell lies. Here's a truth that I think you like. And I like this headline because it piggybacks on something I've said. Headline, Chick-fil-A rules out AI drive-through ordering as fast food rivals embrace technology. I went through Taco Bell the other day. I ordered from an AI thing. It was obviously AI. It's not even stupid Jesse, who doesn't understand technology, could tell in half a second it was AI. And no question, they got the order right. And I even did things. I mean, basic things like, hey, take the lettuce off that and add more spicy ranch. And can I add a fajita chicken to this? So I had edits and AI got it all right. Don't get me wrong. But you know what? I still didn't like it. When I'm in Taco Bell, I want to order my food from a pothead. I want to, what, Chris? I want to order my food from somebody who has a neck tattoo. You know why? Because it's a person. I want to order my food from a person. If I hop in a cab, I want it driven by a person. If I'm talking to a salesperson, I want to talk to a person. And look, credit to Chick-fil-A for this. But I don't think I'm alone in that. And I think a lot of companies in this country, they are going to overcorrect on the AI thing. They're going to go all in on AI. We need AI this and AI that and AI this and AI that. It's cheaper. We don't have to pay employees. They'll get it right. Hey, look, I understand what Taco Bell was thinking. The pothead keeps screwing up people's orders. Anyone's $15 an hour. Dump him. Pay for an AI program. Gets it right every time. I understand the thinking. But I also believe that human nature is that humans will want to be around, talk to. They want to talk to a person, a real life person. And I think that is inside all of us. And I think smart companies, yes, they're going to incorporate AI on some level. There's no question. That can't be stopped. I think smart companies are going to realize the human touch cannot possibly be matched. The human touch. I'm telling you right now. Jesse, when you were in Slovenia, did any of the people there let you know they listen to your show and that they call you by one of your call signs like Shogun or Part-Time? Part-Time's not nice, by the way. Also, did you see a lot of love for Melania Trump over there, considering that is her home country? I had absolutely nothing political happened to me in Slovenia. Remember, there's only 2 million people there. I did not get recognized there. I'm not going to say it was good or bad, because that happens to me a lot more now. I guess the show is growing. It is what it is. You do this long enough. Nothing there. Nothing. No clue. Nothing political. Nothing about Melania. The only political conversation we had was we had a guide take us up in the mountains one day. We were hiking in the mountains up in the Alps up there.

0: That guy's a barbarian. I can't. What's that, Chris?
1: 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All right? We'll be back. What, Chris? We can make jokes. It's fine.
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0: Kelly Show on a wonderful, wonderful Tuesday. Remember, you can email us your love, your hate, your death threats, jesse@jessekellyshow.com. Remember what we were talking about yesterday? USAID funding disappears, and now communists can't win elections in South America. Huh. Headline, Brazil's right wing secures the Senate in the best election performance in 40 years. Your taxpayer money stopped flowing to communism in South America, and now communism is disappearing from South America. Speaking of communism, we were talking earlier in the beginning of the show about how they'll lie in order to set a narrative, and they'll try to get that lie pumped into the soft heads of as many people as they possibly can in the country. I brought up the LA Times headline. Oh, they all got in on it, you should know. This is Governor Gavin Newsom. Donald Trump's remarks were dangerous, if not treasonous, putting a target on two of our biggest cities and one of America's largest naval hubs. I am directing the State Threat Assessment Center to actively monitor the situation in event that foreign actors interpret the president's remarks as an invitation to target California. He's talking about these remarks.
1: I want to see a tremendous victory. You want to see a tremendous victory because it verifies all the things we did. And again, remember, with the war, it's just artificial. It's a little bit high. It's a small price to pay for keeping the world safe, keeping our country safe. They can take out a city. Let them take out Los Angeles. Let them take out San Diego. This is a very small price to pay. And it's going to be over with very soon. It's essentially almost over with. And
0: you heard what he said. Did you hear what communist John Denver said? Randy Weingarten. I thought that she was the head of the teachers union, but she sure does get around. She went over to Ukraine. It's a weird thing for the head of the teachers union to do. Now, communist John Denver is down on the border.
2: This is one of the most despicable things that our current government does. They put people have not committed any crimes. They are immigrants. They deport them or they put them, they detain them and deport them in conditions that are unimaginable. And we saw families coming out here who have just visited their loved ones. These immigrants want what my grandparents wanted when they came to America, a better life. They work hard. They play by the rules.
0: Shame we didn't keep her grandparents out.
2: They should not be detained or deported because we have a broken immigration system. We should fix the immigration system. But the cruelty of this government right now is terrible.
0: Every communist in the world instinctively understands that the mass importation of foreigners is good for them. And without those foreigners, they're in very, very serious trouble. Speaking of very serious trouble, I think Keith Ellison, Attorney General of Minnesota, I think he might be in trouble. You remember, this is a while back, remember he was being asked, hey, you met with these Somalis and then what happened?
3: Recently released audio recordings reveal conversations that happened between the Attorney General and individuals who were later implicated and in some cases convicted in the Feeding Our Future scandal. The Attorney General in those recordings even urged the individuals, let's go fight these people. He was offered campaign contributions during that meeting, contributions that he later accepted.
0: That sounds bad. How bad is it? Is this the kind of thing that broke containment? This is a little long, was on CNN.
4: Also on that trip and part of the suit against Amazon, Minnesota Attorney General Keith Ellison.
5: I wanted to ask about the international trips.
6: Yeah.
4: Ellison's office had not replied to our two emails asking about AGA trips.
5: Why go on these international trips that are sponsored by corporate lobbyists?
6: Well, from Mexico, we have a large amount of fentanyl.
0: I love that. Well,
6: coming through. Well, there are a lot of international issues that we deal with every day.
4: Ellison did not mention South Africa or France in our discussion.
0: Attorney General of Minnesota was taking luxury trips to France and South Africa. Definitely, Definitely makes sense.
6: I understand how this game is played. I mean, us reporters and politicians always, oh, you went on a trip and try to embarrass the politician. I understand that thing. But I will say that there is real work that we're doing that is important for our constituents, and it has a lot to do with the fact that we live in a globalized world.
5: Well, the concern from...
6: I get it.
5: Ethics.
6: I know where you're coming from, and I'm just telling you that we have substantive programs. Our constituents are at a disadvantage if we are not having meaningful conversations with international partners. I'd like to end the conversation right there.
5: Thank you.
6: Yeah, whatever.
4: I appreciate it. Thank you.
0: I think Keith Ellison might be in a little bit of trouble.
7: And now...
4: Here's a headline.
1: You know the thing.
7: Headlines we didn't get to.
0: While everyday Americans struggle to pay their bills, Wall Street is set to have a record year. If pace holds, profits for this year would exceed $90 billion. This is that economy we talked about, where people who are established, 401ks and otherwise, they kind of caught the last chopper out of NOM and they're doing fine. The people who haven't gotten to that point yet, younger and whatnot, they're wondering if they can ever get in there, and it's a rough situation. Dozens of rapists, murderers, and repeat violent offenders are granted parole by Virginia officials. Just a reminder again that when those guys go on to rape and rob and kill other people, the people who release them are not going to be sorry, and they're not going to be shocked. The intention is that they will go out and rape and rob and murder. It destabilizes society. Democrats are not soft on crime. They are pro-rape. They are pro-murder. This is what they believe. Ukraine claims over half of Russia's oil refining capacity is taken out in missile strikes. Well, that's great news if you don't understand how the world's oil markets work, and if you don't feel like being able to afford a tank of gas, that's awesome. I am curious about this. How did Ukraine develop the capability to launch long-range strikes into Russia and take out half of their refining capacity? I wonder who helped them do that. Anyway, we'll do this again tomorrow. That's all.

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5: A new defense project. I'm Deborah Valentine, Fox News. President Trump proclaims a golden era of shipbuilding from a new submarine maker in Baltimore. Fox's Jared Halpern.
6: The future of America's Navy will be built at the Sparrows Point shipyard near Baltimore, President Trump says.
7: Less than 2 years ago, this national treasure was abandoned and it was totally forgotten, but it's not forgotten any longer.
6: Anduril Industries is committing $3.7 billion to build new generation submarines at the facility, including autonomous vehicles. President Trump has pledged to revitalize American shipbuilding and speed up production of military systems. The shipyard is expected to create more than 3,000 jobs in Maryland. At the White House, Jared Halpern, Fox News.
5: The only woman on Tennessee's death row is now conscious following a failed execution attempt.
8: In a statement, Krista Pike's lawyers say against all odds, she is conscious, speaking, and continues to receive critical medical care. The Tennessee death row inmate surviving two doses of lethal injection drugs at a Nashville prison last Wednesday. Her lawyers go on to say, despite the severe damage she endured to her arms, she is still handcuffed and shackled to the bed. Her recovery is medically unprecedented. Her prognosis remains unclear, but at a minimum, we expect a long recovery. Pike was convicted of killing a classmate in 1995. Tennessee's Governor Bill Lee has appointed a former U.S. attorney to lead an independent investigation into what went wrong in the execution chamber. Kristen Goodwin, Fox News.
5: A CIA agent charged with stealing tens of millions of dollars worth of gold bars pleading guilty to defrauding the federal government. David Rush admitting fraudulently obtaining nearly $194 million. 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
5: President Trump says he will soon speak with Russian President Vladimir Putin about a reported plague-related death in Russia.
12: Secretary of State Marco Rubio's message to Russian officials, start talking. U.S. health experts, including President Biden's top COVID officials, want answers about why plague patient zero died. Senator Rand Paul voices his concern more bluntly. Unaltered plague is treatable. Weaponized plague can be designed to resist antibiotics. A Kremlin spokesman responding to President Trump's pledge to help offered no details and no clarity. Yet multiple neighboring countries that share borders with Russia are now implementing enhanced sanitary and quarantine controls. The World Health Organization, from which the U.S. has withdrawn, is providing zero information about the threat to Americans.
5: Fox's Jillian Turner reporting from the State Department. Violent demonstrations forcing the canceling of schools across France today. An estimated 250,000 people, overwhelmingly with migrant backgrounds, taking part in sometimes violent demonstrations over inequality and funding for schools. Fox's Jeff Paul reports from Paris.
13: Demonstrators have called for a nationwide day of protest. The movement, which originally centered around students, has now grown to trade unions being involved. Now, protesters say students face inequality in schools. Students involved point to overcrowded classrooms, teacher shortages, and crumbling buildings. We spoke with one student who says he hopes the government is listening now.
14: Even if on TV, they won't always be showing the important things. If you look out of the window, you'll see what the students are want and what the students are asking for.
13: Critics of the far left here in France have accused them of provoking and manipulating students for their own political gain. The far left says it supports the protests, but insists it is not organizing them.
5: Many demonstrators waved French flags. Others waved Palestinian flags. I'm Deborah Valentine. This is Fox News.
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1: 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Ralph Ellis with us live in the United Kingdom. And when we come back, we'll take your calls on Coast to Coast AM. 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
1: Ancient Mysteries in the Ice Age, Ralph Ellis with us. Tom, you have a text and tweet for Ralph. What do you have?
7: Yeah, Ralph, Jamie in Alaska would like to know what's less offensive to the Earth, and by offensive I think she means devastating, global warming or global cooling?
1: Interesting question, Ralph.
8: Yeah, cooling kills more than warming does. If you look at the stats, it's something like 10 times as many people die during a cold spell than they do during a warm spell. And remember, when we get warming, they call this polar amplification. The temperatures down in the tropics don't change very much. It's only the temperatures up in the high latitudes, the Arctic and so on, that change. So if we have a warm period, the tropics remain very much the same, but the amount of agricultural land and so on we get expands considerably, as now you can go up into Canada and northern Siberia and have agriculture up there as well. So warming is good. Cold is bad.
1: Even though this ice age is 5,000 years away, are we going to have remnants of it along the way that will affect us?
8: The next one is about 1,000 years away, so it's actually quite close in historical terms. But as I say, it's going to be a mild one, so we're not going to plunge straight back into a complete ice age. We're almost at the bottom of the orbital cycles that cause these ice ages, so it's not going to be a very cold one this time. The orbital cycles, just very quickly, that cause this are precession, which is the wobble of the Earth, obliquity, which is the leaning angle of the Earth, and eccentricity, which is how circular the orbit of the Earth around the Sun is. And if you get all of those cycles and mix them together, you end up with these changes in the amount of sunlight that's hitting the northern latitudes. And these changes have a cycle of 22,000 years. That's the cycle between, you know, warm in the north and cold in the north. So that's what causes, that's the primary function that causes ice ages. But you, many of those orbital maximums don't cause an interglacial. And that was always the problem. We only get an interglacial every five or six of these orbital cycles. And that's what I had to work out within my paper. And the reason is because once you get ice in the north, it's bright white, it can reflect all of the sunlight. And it doesn't matter if we have warming in the north, because all of that sunlight is reflected away back into space. And that's why we only have an interglacial every 100,000 years or so, every five or so of these orbital cycles. That's always been a bit of a mystery, and it is fully solved within my paper.
1: All right, let's go back to the phones. Cornelius in Louisiana to get us started. Hello there, Mr. White.
9: Hey there, George and Ralph Ellis. I love you when you have them British people come on, that accent and everything, George. And I wanted to tell you, Richard's listening and he tried to get through, boy. But you know, George, you care about us so much, and I heard what you're going to do for Richard. They stole his radio, so I'm so glad you're going to get his radio for him. He's having a tough time, so pray for Richard in Kansas City, Missouri. Now I'm going to go on with what I got to say, Mr. Ellis. In Louisiana, they're trying to force this CO2 into the ground, and we have underwater aquifers and stuff. Once it hits those aquifers, it's going to turn our water that we drink into acid. So I don't know if you've heard about this carbon sequestration. And my dad was a biologist, Cornelius Lawson White. You can look him up. Robinson Family Funeral Home. I want to thank the Coast audience for, man, they've been sending some nice comments about my dad that's been passed. He would have been 98 now. But he always believed we needed more trees and stuff, because you're right. They take in the CO2 and then produce oxygen. Of course, we give out CO2. Animals and humans give out CO2. But there's no climate change and stuff. The sun, which I call it the S-U-N, is controlled by the S-O-N. And that's where we get our climate, is from the sun. So I just want to know, do you think that that they're trying to just scare the public with this CO2 and climate change? Thank you, George. God bless America, and God bless you, George.
1: What do you think about that, Ralph? Or is it all about money?
8: Some good points there, actually, which need addressing, because they're not addressed in the mainstream media. They're trying to sequester CO2 and pump it into the ground, which is what he was talking about. Now, I think that's a bad idea, not just because of getting into the water table. They're going to put it a long way down, so it should be away from the water table. But they've not explained how they will prevent a well blowout. As you know, with oil and gas wells, they can sometimes blow out if something goes wrong.
1: Right.
8: And the gas in this case is released. Now, if you release a lot of CO2, it will kill hundreds of thousands of people all around that well, depending on where that well is. CO2 normally mixes with the atmosphere. But if it comes out in a great rush, it hugs the ground because it's heavier than air, and it spreads out all across the land like a sort of miasma, a fog spreading across the land, and it just kills everything in its path. If you want to know what it does, look up Lake Nyos disaster, which is over in Africa. This was a natural blowout of CO2, and it killed 1,000 people. and all of the animals in that region. Because the CO2 spread out, it went across several villages and it killed everybody in those villages. It just asphyxiates you. So that's the real danger, I think, with this carbon sequestration. How can they make these wells totally secure so you never have a blowout? I mean, look at the blowout they had in the Gulf of Mexico with the oil and that something Horizon oil rig that blew up. Imagine if that was a CO2 rig and it spread CO2 all out across, you know, wherever it was, Louisiana, sort of Carolinas, whatever, wherever it is. That's the main danger. With trees, people say, oh, we'll do this with trees. Buy a tree. That's offsetting your carbon. I don't agree with that really either, because trees will suck in CO2, of course, and make them into lignin, into wood. But of course, what happens at the end of the life of that tree? Well, it probably gets cut down. It gets used as timber, or it rots in the ground. But eventually, all of that CO2 is released back into the atmosphere again. So at the very best, planting trees and forests is a temporary storage of CO2. It does not solve the problem if you think CO2 is a problem. I don't think CO2 is a problem because with the IPCC, they were saying anything up to RCP 8.5, they were saying anything up to 5 degrees of warming for the extra CO2. I go along with people like Dr. John Christie he's the chief climate scientist of Alabama, who says it's actually only 1 degree for a doubling of CO2. So instead of this big scare story, which you're being given every 2 minutes, it's probably actually not that much of a problem. 1 degree of warming, this is in centigrade, so 2 degrees in Fahrenheit, for a doubling of CO2 is not actually much of a problem. And so I think a lot of the information we're getting is simply a scare story.
1: Let's go to Bill, truck driving in Oregon. Hello, Billy, go ahead.
10: Hey, George. Hey, Ralph. Hey, just real quick, George, you mentioned Stanley Kubrick and how did he know, like, what he knows. There's been a long-standing parapolitical conspiracy theory. I imagine you know about it, but don't put any stock in it, but that he worked for the CIA. And that's how he got a lot of his knowledge to make his stories and whatnot. But my question is about, because, you know, I live near the Cascade, and then there's the Sierra Nevada in California, right? Like Mount Shasta is in California, but Mount Shasta is part of the Cascade Range, all right? So if you look at the tragedy in the Himalayas, relative to the Himalayas is a range called the Karakoram Mountain, right? And there's the Karakoram Anomaly, where not only are the ice sheets stable, they're actually expanding apparently. I was wondering if you had any opinion on that. And also, I wanted to ask about this pneumonic plague that may have got released from a lab in Russia. We know that that's in Siberia is a good place to study that based on rodents and everything, and the Eurasian steppe. But there is a variant of that from Madagascar called pneumonic plague. Yeah, can you hear me?
1: Yeah, but let's go with some of his thoughts, Ralph. Go ahead.
8: Yeah, I'll just look at the Karakoram to start with. Whether ice sheets, glaciers, whether they expand or contract is not necessarily dependent on warming. It's on the balance between the amount of melting at the bottom and the amount of snowfall you get at the top. So if you have warming, it is quite possible that you'll get extra snowfall during the summer in what is northern India with the monsoon there. And therefore, you end up with more snow and bigger glaciers. And yes, when I was up in the Karakoram, I actually climbed up into the Karakoram, because that's where the natural pyramid is that the Great Pyramid is based upon. It's up in the Karakoram. And many of the glaciers up there were indeed actually expanding. Some were decreasing, some were expanding. So it depends on the difference between the amount of snowfall and the amount of melting at the bottom. That's what controls glaciers. But do remember, when they say glaciers are retreating, well, they've been retreating ever since the Little Ice Age in the early 18th century, 17th century. So, yeah, of course, if you're comparing, because most of our data comes from the last, you know, call it 200, 250 years. If you're comparing to 250 years ago, you're comparing with the Little Ice Age. And so, of course, you will note that glaciers are retreating because the Little Ice Age was quite cold, of course.
1: Do other planets, Ralph, have ice ages like Mars?
8: Yeah, they all have climatic cycles. It depends on the obliquity of the planet and the precession of it. So the wobble of the planet and the leaning angle of the planet, that's what causes the changes in this climate. And it just so happens we have a fairly large leaning angle. It's about 23 degrees at present, maximum 24, minimum of about 22. It changes by about 3 degrees, the leaning angle of the Earth. That's what causes these changes in the climate over thousands of years. And I think Mars is fairly similar. Venus is not. It has a completely different, it has a very dense CO2 atmosphere and doesn't really have the climatic changes that we have. We're fairly lucky in a way in that the moon revolves around the Earth and that stabilizes the Earth so that the leaning angle, the obliquity angle of the Earth doesn't get too excessive. So the moon has a great stabilization effect on the orbit of the Earth, which is handy. But yeah, of course, if you're dependent on the sun for your climate, which we are, all warmth comes from the sun initially, then the orbit of the planet will make a great deal of difference to the climate of the era.
1: Mayat's with us in New York. Go ahead, Mayat.
11: Yes, thank you so much, George.
1: Sure.
11: And first I want to send condolences to Ruth. She had sometimes spoken very highly of her niece, and her niece was very interesting of her character and understanding of the shamanic path and understanding. There's a homeopathy remedy, you know, the little tissue salts that helps with grief. When I last tried to talk with Ruth, it reminded me of my first day in summer camp one year and a hornet's nest at the front, which the counselors got some professionals to move it because you don't want to disturb them. But at any rate, two questions. First of all, Tommy is a genius, has caliber a genius, because I couldn't remember his name. George, you probably do. But the late Robert Felix, who I believe went back to Artville days, used to be a regular guest, and I hope he's not late. I don't know that he's not.
1: He's gone. He's dead.
11: Okay. But he had a book that was very interesting. It was called
1: Not by Fire, but by Ice.
11: Exactly. And he said, you know, about these end time prophecies of fire next time, but he said it's a coming ice age. So, Ralph, I'd like to know your thoughts about that. And the second question is, when they go to Antarctica and where there are big glaciers and they drill down and bring up a core, how is it? Give us a layperson sense of how they're able to tell how far the ice goes back and other findings. And I'll listen over the air if you have my two questions.
8: Yeah, down in Antarctica, they've had various drilling operations. The Russians started this a long time ago with their ice cores. The most recent one is the EPICA, which is the European ice core drilling. And they found a very deep part of the ice. You've got to find the deepest you can. And they drill down it, take out the cores of the ice. And it's still in layers. It was laid down in layers. And it remains in squashed, very thin layers within the ice core. And so you can count, basically, the ice layers going back thousands of years, hundreds of thousands of years. And while you're doing that counting, going through the layers in the ice core, you can measure each layer for its temperature. They do that with differential isotopes of oxygen, and that will give you an idea of the temperature. They can measure CO2, they can measure dust, they can measure all sorts of things as they go back. And those records are pretty secure. That's good data. You know, it's not disputed, any of that data. It's good data. And it's backed up by the lowest plateau in China, which is an area of dust, the very dust I was talking about, and it laid itself down across China.
1: That is an amazing story, Ralph. We're going to come back and wrap things up with you in just a moment on Coast to Coast AM.
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1: Lingering high heat, tropical system remnants from the Gulf or Atlantic, and an elevated risk for secondary severe weather storm outbreaks. 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
2: News. I'm Ted Linder. The midterms are coming fast. President Trump sticking to the campaign trail, only 4 weeks to go.
3: President Trump in Baltimore launching construction of what he calls the largest new shipyard in the U.S. since World War II, asserting the project will create 3,100 new jobs in Maryland and support 11,000 more across the country. Welcome figures on the heels of last month's jobs report, which came in short of expectations.
2: Fox's Jackie Heinrich. President Trump says he'll soon speak with his Russian counterpart about a reported plague death in the country, as Moscow continues to be less than forthcoming about the case.
4: Secretary of State Marco Rubio's message to Russian officials, start talking. U.S. health experts, including President Biden's top COVID officials, want answers about why plague patient zero died.
2: That's Fox's Jillian Turner. 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
1: 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And then Yvonne Smith joins us to talk about alien abductions on Coast to Coast. 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
1: And welcome back, George Norrie, along with Ralph Ellis, as we are talking about the incredible things that are happening on this planet. Ralph, if you had to pick one aspect that's happening on planet Earth that could hurt mankind, what would that be?
9: How controversial do you want me to be?
1: As much as you want.
9: Okay, the rise of Islam. Islam is not a religion. It's a protection racket, the same as Al Capone's. You have to submit to Islam. You must never criticize Islam. You must pay the jizya tax, which is the protection money tax. That's what it calls it in the Quran. And if you don't, they send the boys around. Just like they did to Charlie Hebdo with AK-47s, and they put you to death. Islam is a protection racket, always has been since the 7th century, so that's 1,400 years ago. That's how it's conquered so many lands. Remember, Islam came out of Arabia, and it conquered all of the Christian Byzantine Empire. So all of North Africa, all of Anatolia, you know, Turkey, all of Syria and the Near East, all of that was Christian at the time, Christian and Judaic. And Islam conquered the whole lot within about 70 years.
1: What's your take on the Iranian war right now?
9: The Iranian war is necessary. Remember, Trump said he was going to do this 47 years ago. This is nothing new. Ever since the Iranian embassy siege, of course, and Iran has been sponsoring terrorism ever since. I don't know if you've looked at the tracker on this, but since 2001, there have been 50,000 deadly Islamic attacks, terror attacks, since 2001. It is the biggest threat to civilization that there is at present. So Iran had to be denuclearized. Trump understood that. Lots of people did. Some people don't for some reason, because they are pledged to use a nuke as soon as they get one. So they are eschatologists. Eschatology is a belief in the end times. And to create the end times, you must have a nuclear war. So a lot of the Shia in Iran, they wanted a nuclear war, because only then would the Mahdi, who was the 12th Imam, only then can he come out of his well. He's been hiding in this well for more than 1,000 years. I mean, it all sounds a bit odd, this, but yeah, this priest has been sitting down a well for over 1,000 years in northern Iran, and he cannot come out of his well until they have a nuclear war with Israel and destroy Israel in some huge, great Armageddon.
1: Let's hope he waits for a long time. Let's take some planet calls.
9: Yeah, but this is the problem. They want to use the nuke straight away, so there is no defense against Iraq.
1: Maybe we should have been more aggressive, huh?
9: Well, and it had to be done. If you look at past presidents, every past president has said that Iran needs to be dealt with, but has never done anything about it. And finally, we've got to a position where something has been done about it. They had to be denuclearized.

0: looked it up, when was the last time, and it was 12,000 years ago. And that was what Art Bell and Whitley Strieber wrote about the day after tomorrow. It became the day after tomorrow in the movie, but it was the coming global superstorm. So my question is do you think that the salinity and everything as far as the fresh water and the density and everything is, how does that relate to the ice age? Because Europe will freeze if the current is shutting down, as according to even today, that is what's going on.
1: Yeah, I don't believe the AMOC will actually reduce. The AMOC is the Gulf Stream that runs up to northern, northwestern Europe, bringing warmth to northwestern Europe. I don't believe it's going to shut down. The reasons why I don't think it will is because during the Holocene maximum, which is only 8,000 years ago, the temperatures in the north were up to 5-6 degrees centigrade warmer than they are now. What's that? That's about 10 degrees Fahrenheit warmer than they are now. It was much warmer than now during the Holocene maximum just 8,000 years ago. And the AMOC did not shut down at that point. Now, if it can survive 10 degrees Fahrenheit, it's going to survive what we have now. Remember that the climate, this is the other thing they tend to say, is, oh, it's warming and it'll be the end of the biosphere. Everything will die. You've heard the chants by, you know, Greta the Gremlin. No, that's not true. 8,000 years ago, it was much warmer than it is now. And the Sahara Desert turned green and fertile. There was rivers and lakes and hippopotamuses and God knows what running across what is now the Sahara Desert. So warming does not necessarily mean that the biosphere is going to be in trouble or end. It's not going to signify the, you know, the end of life on Earth. It was much warmer during the Holocene maximum 8,000 years ago. It was much warmer during the Jurassic era when we had dinosaurs.
2: That's right.
1: Remember, during the dinosaur era, CO2 was 2,000 parts per million, much more than we have now. And life was fine. You know, we had big dinosaurs. Dinosaurs were only big because of extra CO2. More CO2 means bigger plants, means bigger herbivores, means bigger carnivores. And that's why we had the dinosaur era. So CO2 is good. Low CO2 is bad.
2: And we didn't have factories pumping it out either.
1: No. Well, there's lots of places where CO2 can come from. And of course, one of the places it can come from is volcanic activity. If you get volcanoes that are chewing up the old tectonic plates, all of the CO2 that's stored in that tectonic plate can now come back out again with the volcano. So that's one area that you can get extra CO2. CO2 is a greenhouse gas, but the trouble is its effectiveness has died off. So the effectiveness of CO2 up until the pre-industrial era, so up until 300 parts per million, was about 30 degrees centigrade. It was quite a lot. That's what, about 60 degrees Fahrenheit. But from 300 to 400 parts per million, the effectiveness is only about 2 or 3 degrees Fahrenheit. So the effectiveness of CO2 has dropped off considerably. It's inversely logarithmic, basically, in mathematical terms. So the effects of CO2 now, going into the future, are very slight. They're not the same as it was, you know, back in the day when we went from 0 parts per million effectively sort of up to 300 parts per million. That had a great effect on temperature, but from now on, CO2 is not the major, major feedback agent. There are many people who think the major feedback agent now is albedo. That's the albedo of the Earth. That's the

0: the brightness of the Earth, the reflectivity of the Earth, and that's caused by clouds. Obviously, they're bright white and nice and reflective, and ice sheets, which are again are nice and bright white and reflective. And that is one of the biggest feedback agents that affect the climate, not necessarily CO2.
1: Let's go to Steve in Indiana, east of the Rockies. Hi, Stephen.
2: Yeah, you guys were talking about Kubrick earlier. You need to do a show on him. Get a guest on that can talk about him. But, Ralph, how dare you to talk about Greta like that? The more you talk, the more I love you, man. You have to definitely get back on this show again for a longer segment. I mean, you're great. But my question is, how does the greedy mafia treat you back in Britain, you know, with your controversial thoughts?
0: Yeah, it's a problem. Basically, people get cancelled. You look at people like Peter Ridd over in Australia, and he got dismissed from, he was a professor at the James Cook University. He got dismissed because he was saying things that they didn't like about the Great Barrier Reef, like that the Great Barrier Reef is not under threat. So he got the sack and started court action and whatever. And in the meantime, of course, the Great Barrier Reef has recovered and is at its highest ever levels at present. So he was perfectly right. He was correct, but he's still sacked. They didn't give him his job back. They didn't apologize. So this is the problem. They will actually cancel you. We had a very famous botanist, David Bellamy in Britain, used to be on the BBC all the time. He was the nation's favorite. And then he said that he didn't believe in global warming and he thought that wind turbines were not very good. And bam, he just disappeared.
1: They got sacked him.
0: Yeah, complete cancellation. So that's the problem. If you are in academia, your job is under threat if you go against the consensus on global warming. Same happened to Judith Curry. She was kicked out. Bell, what was his Christian name? Paul Bell? I forget. But there's been several scientists who have been kicked out of academia because they disagreed with global warming. It's a very tough and strong mafia, you know, this climate scam. And they will cancel you. And that's why there is a consensus. There is a consensus because nobody dares go against the consensus, basically.
1: Let's go to Mike in Fairbanks, Alaska. Hello, Michael. Go ahead.
3: Oh, hello, Mr. Norrie and Mr. Ellis. Good morning to you guys, and happy birthday to, quote, the United States. Hey, George, I got a question for you. Do you know Steve Summers?
1: Do I know him? No, I do not.
3: Oh, it's the Steve Summers show. It's overnightdrive.com. It's a truck driver show. It's 5 hours on every night, and they always talk about you, but I just wanted to say hi to them. They got a great crew, and they really like you, George.
1: All right, okay. Thank you.
3: Okay, hey, being a prospector and a gold miner, I'm going to get rid of a secret here, Mr. Ellis. Cirque glaciers, you probably know, are like bank deposits of minerals and woolly mammoth tusks. I know a man who has a claim in one, inside one, and it's full of, he doesn't even go for the gold. He goes for the woolly mammoth tusks. There's so many of them down towards bedrock. But I think glaciers are fantastic. They destroy and they create. They destroy by wiping out gold veins and topographic areas. And when they're miles thick, their waterfalls just destroy the land, not destroy it, but carve out the weak spots like creeks, faults, and everything. Those are your creeks. And also, the erratics, like I think Noah's Ark's drogue stones. Do you guys know what drogue stones are?
1: Yes.
3: They were, I think they were erratics. Mr. Ellis, and that's what NOAA used on that. And the glaciers, a miner told me, if you have blue clay on your claim, it has not been wiped out by a glacier. You still have your minerals there.
1: All right, we only got a minute left, Michael and Ralph, so I want to get your take. Where do people get your books, Ralph?
0: Yeah, mostly from Amazon. So I've got 14 books. The books we've been discussing at present on the pyramids and so on is Thoth, Architect of the Universe, and K2, Quest of the Gods. The rest of the books are mostly on revisionary theology. The seminal book, I suppose, is Jesus, the King of Edessa. And then one we've not talked about, perhaps we should talk about this in the future, is my take on Arthurian legend, which I say came back from the East with the Knights Templar, and that is called the Grail Cipher. That's an interesting take. It's a new study on Arthurian legend, so that's a good one.
1: And your website, so, yeah, we've got linked up at coasttocoastam.com. Ralph Ellis is his name. He's also got a book called Shards of Illumination 2, Breaking Through More Disinformation. Fascinating subject as well, and we'll get him back again to talk about some other of his future works. For Dan Galante, Tom Danheiser, Sue Trikas, Lex Lonehood, Sean Ladasur, Alec Fernandez, Tim Banal, Mary Berry, George Knapp, and Richard Serrett, I'm George Norrie, somewhere out there on Coast to Coast AM. We'll see you on our next edition. Until then, be safe, everyone.

0: Hey, I've been meaning to talk to you.
1: Hey, what's going on with you, first? What we got to talk about?
0: Listen, I need your help.
1: You're not finna arrest me, are you?
0: No. But I do need to enlist you in doing something with me.
1: What's
0: up? Listen, we need to get out here in these streets, and we need to talk to our young folks about their future. Don't kill our future. That they don't need to be out here fighting over foolishness. We need more people like you and I to get the word out. Are you with me on it?
1: We can do that, sir.
0: You doggone right, we can do it. Let's go.
1: Thank you, sir.
2: What's one of your favorite memories?
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6: Campaigning in Maryland. I'm Ted Lindner, Fox News. President Trump announcing on Tuesday a multi-million-dollar investment in a new Navy shipbuilding facility in the state of Maryland. Fox's Jessica Rosenthal with more.
7: President Trump announced the U.S. is giving defense technology company Anduril nearly $3 billion to turn the site of a former steel mill near Baltimore into a Navy shipyard.
8: Right here in Sparrows Point, you'll build the next generation of American submarines, including autonomous subs, torpedo tubes, and critical components for our cutting-edge Virginia-class attack submarines, the greatest and quietest ever built.
7: Anduril's committing $3.7 billion to the project. Outside of the event, Maryland's Democratic Governor Wes Moore told reporters he's been working for months to bring this project to his state, and he expressed disappointment that he was not invited to speak at the president's event. Jessica Rosenthal, Fox News.
6: The president also talking about Russia on Tuesday, telling reporters he's got a call scheduled with Russian President Vladimir Putin to discuss a possible cause of the plague at a Siberian research institute.
9: I have a call scheduled. Yep.
10: What is that
9: call
6: for? Health authorities are investigating this after the death of an employee at an anti-plague institute, which authorities attributed to pneumonia with an unknown cause. That investigation continues. And a Delta Airlines plane struck the tail of an Air Canada aircraft while taxiing for departure in Los Angeles. This happened on Tuesday, that according to federal aviation officials. The collision happening on the tarmac at Los Angeles International Airport. Air Canada confirming no injuries were reported, said its aircraft will be taken out of service for inspection and repairs. Delta has apologized. And in the LA Dodgers taking a 2-1 lead in the NLDS with a 3-1 win over the Braves on Tuesday night. In San Diego, the Padres trying to stay alive, facing off against the Brewers. 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
6: 17 years after the Fort Hood mass shooting in Texas, President Trump's approved execution by firing squad for the former Army psychiatrist convicted of killing 13 people, marking what would be the first U.S. military execution in more than 60 years. Fox's Lucas Tomlinson's got more.
22: Nadal Hassan was an Army psychiatrist when he opened fire on soldiers about to deploy to Iraq and Afghanistan from Fort Hood on November 5th, 2009. The Pentagon's top spokesman posting, quote, Secretary of War Pete Hegseth has recommended and President Donald J. Trump has approved death by U.S. Army firing squad for convicted terrorist Nadal Malik Hassan, the jihadist who opened fire on unarmed American soldiers at Fort Hood in 2009. He killed 13 people and wounded 32 others while shouting Allahu Akbar during the attack. Among those killed, 21-year-old Army Private First Class Francesca Velez, a Chicago native who was pregnant. Hassan was eventually convicted on all counts and sentenced to death. He is currently incarcerated at Fort Leavenworth in Kansas.
6: The attack drew years of controversy from victims and lawmakers over how the government classified it, with the Obama-era Pentagon labeling the massacre workplace violence rather than a terrorist attack. California Democratic candidate for governor Javier Becerra does not want voter ID required at the polls. Becerra joining Latino leaders Tuesday for a rally against Proposition 39 that would require mandate government-issued photo IDs for in-person voting and require the last four digits of a government-issued ID or Social Security number to be written on the ballot.
23: I'm going to stand up and fight against Proposition 39. I'm going to fight against Donald Trump's policies of obstructing elections. We're going to all stand up because we understand that we're more powerful when we all vote together.
6: Republicans are leading the effort to install voter ID laws. They say it would prevent non-citizens from voting in American elections, though Democrats continue to claim that instances of that happening are rare. I'm Ted Lindner. This is Fox.
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27: It's mainly clear in the low 60s this morning. A decent amount of sunshine later today. Humidity down just a little bit, so comfortable with a high in the low 80s. Partly sunny. Low 80s on Thursday. Partly sunny for Friday morning. Some afternoon storms will return ahead of a weekend cold front. Highs back into the low 80s. From the Georgia Weather Guide, I'm meteorologist Jason William.
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0: of America and the gateway to the West. Good morning, good evening, wherever you may be across the nation, around the world. I'm George Norrie, and this is Coast to Coast AM. Later tonight, Shades of the Afterlife. Here's what's happening. The unexplained death of a researcher at a Russian anti-plague institute has one former senior U.S. arms official warning it could be far worse than the bacteria that caused the Black Death. Marshall Billingsley, who served as President Donald Trump's special presidential envoy for arms control, said a top Soviet bioweapons defector told him decades ago about secret work on an antibiotic-resistant plague at the same facility where this recent plague-related death occurred. Very strange story. We'll keep our eyes on that. Meanwhile, President Donald Trump said he expects the Iran war to end shortly before or after the midterm elections in November. U.S. Central Command also said that its forces have redirected 130 ships since the start of its blockade of the Iranian ports. And Washington, D.C. has moved 12 American bombers from the RAF Fairford in the U.K. amid concerns about a potentially complex drone attack ordered by the Iranian Revolutionary Guard. Tom Danheiser with more on today's activities. Tommy?
1: Well, George, as the war continues with the redirected ships and the 12 bombers, the Treasury Department is continuing its campaign to economically cut off Iran, now telling financial institutions that any continued business with Tehran could trigger immediate sanctions. According to Al Jazeera, Saudi-led forces intercepted a ballistic missile launched by Houthi rebels targeting Saudi territory. Yemeni government forces backed by regional allies reported reclaiming the port city of Manka, though the Houthis denied losing territorial control. Meanwhile, Iran's Houthi allies in Yemen rejected on Tuesday assertions by Saudi-backed state forces to have retaken key positions along the Red Sea coast, with a spokesman insisting that rebel fighters had full control over all their gains on the ground. The Houthis claim to have killed or wounded 200 Saudi Arabian security forces with strikes on the kingdom's primary airport, a Saudi oil refinery, and other sites across the country. Saudi officials confirmed attacks on two airports, but said only three people sustained minor injuries in the strikes. And the price of Brent crude oil, the international standard, fell under $100 a barrel Tuesday, despite the fierce fighting as the Iran-backed Houthis battle to maintain control over much of Yemen's Red Sea coast and the Bab el-Mandeb Strait, a crucial checkpoint for global energy shipments. George?
0: Thank you, Tom. We'll see what happens tomorrow. The U.S. stock market has never been higher, even though a list of challenges chipping away at it keeps growing. The S&P 500 climbed to a record after topping its prior all-time high set in August. Despite worries about everything from war to high inflation to pressure from the bond market, the index at the heart of many 401k accounts has soared 23% since hitting a bottom in late March. Harry Dent Jr. is with us with his thoughts. Harry, why is the stock market so strong?
2: Because we're in a bubble, George. This is exactly what 1929 looked like. Early 2000, before the NASDAQ went down 78% a couple years. And, of course, it was 89% in 29 to 32. But what happens is you get stocks going up and then...
0: I think we just lost Harry Dent.
2: The more a bubble goes up, the more stocks get overvalued, and then the bigger they crash. Booms always end, but bubbles end badly.
0: All right, my friend, let's hope the stock market stays strong. In a moment, Dr. Randy Shannon joins us from criticalhealthnews.com to give you some tips on keeping you around for a long time. 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
4: I had acute eczema. 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I have tried every cream and ointment that you can imagine. It was pretty miserable. So I started taking the Conivora, and at this point, I don't want to ever be without it. I don't want to go back there again.
5: Our little dog developed this lymph problem, but the chemotherapy lasted for 6 months. 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

0: And welcome back to Coast, George Norrie with you, Dr. Randy Shannon with us. She's an author. Her book is called Tongue Tales, A Delightful Adventure into Animal Tongues. We'll talk about that later. Speaker, naturopathic doctor who believes that supplementation and natural remedies are essential when it comes to everyday health. She, along with Ben Fuchs and Dr. Drew Peterson, join us on the criticalhealthnews.com team. She also has her own website called thebodycan.com, which is linked up at coasttocoastam.com. 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We'll give you that in a few minutes. But for people who are just able to get information, but they can't write it down, 1-855-949-7234, 1-855-949-RADIO. And the website is criticalhealthnews.com. Randy, welcome back, Doc. How are you?
1: Well, George, it's so great to be back with you. It just seems like 3 months or something went by. But you know, I do a lot of radio, a lot of television, and I've done it for years now. And the thing that I love about coming on your show, George, is that it's different sitting down with you because you actually are curious about the conversations and you really listen to the guests that you have on the show. So I think that's why people have trusted you for so long. And I'm always happy to be on here with you and this audience. I love this audience.
0: Thank you, Randy. So thank you. We care a lot about you, too, because you do a great job since coming aboard. How long now? About 6 months?
1: No, can you believe it's been 2 years?
0: No, it hasn't been 2 years.
1: This is year two. It is.
0: Already?
1: Yeah.
0: My gosh. Tell us about thebodycan.com.
1: Well, the body can is a statement. The body can heal itself if it's given the right raw material. And so thebodycan.com, got to be careful when you're typing it in because the systems will try to spell check that. That's where I explain everything that I do regarding face, tongue, and fingernail analysis. And you can see all of the latest things I do. I have the children's book, Tongue Tales, and we just published a new one, mainly for our clients, but it's out there for the world, called The Language of Spices, a fantastic book. Because spices, George, were actually all medicines long before they were flavors. So I put it all together, been working on it 5 years, and it's got a nice cheat sheet in there when you talk about what you're suffering from and the spice to go get. Because it's not just a cupboard of spices, it's actually a cupboard of medicine. It's pretty fantastic.
0: Did you happen to hear my lead story tonight about that Russian plague?
1: I did.
0: That's scary.
1: You know, it is scary. And, you know, I go to different platforms to see, like, really, what is the story? I listened to just a 5-minute clip with Alex Jones earlier today, and he said this could be the one, this could be it that takes us all out. I can't stress like that, and I don't think anybody should ever stress like that. This pneumonic plague is, you know, you would say it like bubonic, except it's pneumonic.
0: Like pneumonia, right?
1: Yep, exactly. And there is basically an antidote that I have, from what I understand, doxycycline, which is a tetracycline antibiotic. And it works by blocking bacteria from making proteins they need to grow and reproduce. So it's actually something, from my understanding, of course, there isn't anybody in this country that has experience with this except the scientists, but I think it's easily challenged by just having doxycycline.
0: I'm convinced that the plague of COVID popped up in that Wuhan lab back in 2019. I'm convinced of that. What do you think?
1: Yeah, I mean, I think it's been proven now that they were doing something at UNC Chapel Hill. And when it was basically banned in America, they took it to Wuhan. And miraculously, someone's always spilling something, George. And that's kind of what they're saying about this new one. It comes at a time where we're going into election season. You know, California, Texas, Arizona, we have a new caravan coming up, over 600 people as of last week. Ready to head into our country all right before elections. So people need to take some de-stress, which we have. Okay, that's in our arsenal.
0: Right.
1: Keep Yeah, to keep the stress levels down. And, you know, just don't be drinking coffee. Don't drink the things that are stimulating you. And really try to stay. You know, when you're the healthiest, George, is when you stay off all the bad news. If you don't turn the TV on, yeah, and listen to the lying media, then you actually have good days and you produce more and you're more productive and you're happy in your relationships because you're not so worried. But I do say always prepare for that day of whatever that day may bring. But we just, stressing and anxiety never solve the problems. Never.
0: I had a story earlier this week about creatine monohydrate, which is good for building muscle mass in people when they don't even exercise. Do you know much about that?
1: Yeah, it's something that I take every day, and that is a new product that the critical health team has, and it is fantastic. And here's the deal. That's something I've been buying from pretty much every vendor out there, okay? I always tell people to not buy on Amazon. No offense to Amazon, but most of their products from anybody, including Chinese makers, they all go into a bin and they can create a fake label, and that's what's happening, okay? And they're saying it's like 90-some percent of the products that are there now. I cannot confirm that, so. But the creatine itself increases the strength and power. I think that's what everybody knows it for, supporting the muscle growth and preservation of the muscles, especially as people are aging. But it also is fantastic for performance and recovery when you are exercising. And it massively supports the brain energy, the cognitive function. It's great for sleep deprivation or the mental fatigue. It just kind of is, it's a good balancer. And it helps people to maintain that muscle mass. People lose that as they get older. They're not as active. And you could be sitting in a chair just squeezing those little hand grips. If you're taking your creatine, that's going to really preserve that muscle. So it's got a lot of benefits. It's been studied extensively. And I think the majority of people have always thought that it was just for men who were trying to get, you know, bigger, become bodybuilders. But it supports everyone, male and female. There's only two sexes. Supports both in the cellular energy, the muscles, the strength, and the brain, both. And if a woman's taking it, she is not going to turn into a, you know, everybody thinks you're going to look very
0: masculine,
1: bulky. Yeah. And that's not the case. Not at all. Not from that. And it's something I take every day. Trust me, nobody's telling me or calling me a bodybuilder. So
0: do you take it as a powder or as a capsule?
1: I take the powder. And if you think about it, you know, if it's in a capsule, that's a powder in the capsule. It's just people are just swallowing it that way.
0: And how do you ingest it? Do you put it in water or what? What do you do with it?
1: I put it in water. Some people will put it into a smoothie, mixing some other things with it. But ours tastes so good. I think it's I don't have it in front of me, but I think it's like a cherry flavor. And so I just mix it in 8-10 ounces of water and drink it down.
0: I get so many emails, Randy. I get so many emails every day from people who are looking for ways to make their health improve. Out of 10 people, how many do you think have some kind of illness? I even had a guest on this week who has kidney issues.
1: Mm-hmm. Yep. And I think most of the kidney issues are reversible. I love kidneys. They're my favorite organ to work with. If I would say 9 out of 10 or 10 out of 10 have something, because they'll come to me, George, they come to me and they say, I'm fine. I looked at my tongue. It's totally fine. I say, okay, send me a picture. And I look at that and I'll see cracks here or there or everywhere or spots or waviness or discolorations or completely misshaped. And by the way, we're giving a 10-minute free consultation. We're not looking at the tongue, but I've been doing that this whole month, a 10-minute free consult. Nobody even has to pay me for the 10 minutes just to have a conversation with me. And they can tell the critical health team that they want to talk to Dr. Randy Shannon. They're getting a 10-minute free consult. Everybody, blow the phones up. Let's do it. To get everybody in the audience healthy.
0: We're going to take calls very soon with Dr. Randy Shannon and next hour as well. So you can start making calls. Gina's in the house tonight, and she'll put you on hold, getting you ready for that. Your book is called Tongue Tales, about animal tongues. Tell me about that.
1: Well, adults don't know what's on the tongue, so let's start getting the kids to take a look at their own tongue. You know, they're waving high, they count on their fingers, they, you know their nose and their eyes and their ears, but nobody ever talks about the tongue. And so I'm starting the kids out early to go look in the mirror, stick it out, and check it out. And the whole rest of the book is about animals and just crazy pictures with the animals and their tongues, you know, giraffes grabbing food, et cetera. And it's got a little story all the way through. And at the end, go look at your own tongue. And we start there. And I just submitted my manuscript on a book that I have been working on, George, for 10 years over to one of the biggest, I don't want to call them a publishing house, but there's a name for it. I believe that it is a New York Times bestseller level, and it is all for adults on the face, tongue, and fingernails, and how to basically from home self-diagnose what you have.
0: That's important. Now, what do you see when you look at your tongue?
1: Well, I mean, if you have anything, and everybody listening right now, look in the mirror. If you have anything other than a smooth is like the skin on your arm or like a baby skin. And if you have cracks, crevices, spots, things that look like cuts, things that look like pits, and it's not smooth, and it's not like the pinkish color of your gums, you've got something going on. I'm not saying that to scare anybody, because I don't want anybody to, you know, freak out when they go look at the tongue. But I've seen the craziest things, and people are walking around thinking that's normal, but it's really damage, George, that's going on the inside of the body. It could be kidneys, it could be liver, it could be digestive system, it could be parasites, it could be candida overgrowth. You know, it can grow to biblical proportions in the body. It's crazy. If people have crusty toenails, you know, just issues with skin, lines on the face. A lot of times everybody thinks, or people think, that those are signs of getting old. It's actually the majority of them are signs of something being broken down in the body, whether it's a lymphatic or a liver or the adrenals. I have a guy right now, end-stage kidney disease. I took a look at multiple areas, face, fingernails, tongue, and it was clear as day. And you know what, George? It would have been clear as day that he had issues 10 years ago.
0: Jeez. Now, can you be born with some kind of tongue issue?
1: You can, but if that's the case, mom was either doing something wrong, because what, you know, once a baby is conceived, everything at that point then is on mom. So mom has to have nutrients. And we take on a lot of people that are just, you know, wanting to get pregnant or are already pregnant, just to make sure that that baby is born healthy. So everything at that point is on the mother. I highly suggest mothers do not ever drink, of course, alcohol, but even caffeine, totally against that for the moms. And I firmly believe that every single mother should be on what we call a brain and heart pack. That's going to get her the essentials, the 60 minerals, 16 vitamins, the amino acids, and the essential fatty acids are all in that pack pretty much. And so I would not have a child today without that, because we have so much toxicity in so many other places. The air we're breathing, so many chemicals are dumped into the sky, the waters. You know, here in Miami, they're cleaning out all of the city pipes. Do you know how they do that, George?
0: How do they do that?
1: They dump massive amounts of chlorine in the water, and it's like a 30-day process. And so the water is atrocious right now.
0: Oh, my God.
1: But it's right. And so everything either has to be, you know, well, it just basically all has to go through filters and even then boil it. It's bad.
0: Randy, my fingernails tend to grow awfully fast. What does that mean?
1: Well, that's good. You're probably getting all the nutrients that you need for the bones, joints, cartilage, ligament, tendon. Or, you know, you're pretty close to it, or you're eating good foods. You could be eating or drinking bone broth. But typically for that to happen, you're getting a decent amount of vitamin D. You're getting calcium, phosphorus, mm-hmm. magnesium, zinc, copper.
0: Yes.
1: Some trace minerals, maybe some glucosamine, some boron, strontium. All of those things are involved when it comes to that. And diet. Diet matters as well.
0: We're going to come back in just a moment with Dr. Randy Shannon and take your calls this half hour and next hour as well. So make sure you're part of the program. The website is criticalhealthnews.com. Her personal site is called thebodycan.com. We shall be back in a moment with your calls and Dr. Randy Shannon from criticalhealthnews.com.
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1: Hell, so that's where Coast to Coast AM comes in and George Norrie comes in. Because you're going to have people on here that will give the government investigators an idea where to look, how to look, and what to look for. So it really does a lot of validation of the history of this show. And this is a huge step forward to getting to the truth, because for the first time, we have the U.S. government admitting that there's something to this. Really admitting there's something to this. And that's the big step for all of us.
2: I'm Ty Pennington with another one of Ty's tips. So you've finally taken down all your Christmas decorations, right? 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Hey, I get it. Lights, Christmas balls, even reindeer can be replaced.
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5: 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When we were growing up, my two brothers and I just loved our Uncle Ted. He was like a really cool big brother who always brought around the best toys and took us to the best places and with whom we always had the most fun. 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
6: It's mainly clear in the low 60s this morning. A decent amount of sunshine later today. Humidity down just a little bit, so comfortable with a high in the low 80s. Partly sunny. Low 80s on Thursday, and partly sunny for Friday morning. Some afternoon storms will return ahead of a weekend cold front. Highs back into the low 80s. From the Georgia Weathering Net, I'm meteorologist Jason Willio.
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0: And welcome back to Coast. George Norrie with you with Dr. Randy Shannon from criticalhealthnews.com. And again, the number to call for assistance, that's being to take down notes on what she says. Maybe you can't write. You're driving a truck. You're in your car. You're in bed. 1-855-949-7234, 1-855-949-RADIO. Dr. Shannon, if somebody is doing proper supplementation and has been doing it for years, how many years do you think they've extended their life by doing that?
1: Oh, my gosh. Well, you know, Dr. Wallach would always say an additional 30 years.
0: Wow.
1: I can tell you, yeah, it's wild. I've had people come to me, one in particular, a massage therapist in Texas, and she was very sick, and her whole job is working on people to make, you know, them feel better, work on their lymphatic systems, et cetera. And she looked like walking death when she came to me. It was really bad. And got her on the things that were perfect for her. I did a full analysis on her, looked at the face, fingernails, and tongue, and did a program with her. And she really unplugged. She called me about the third or fourth month, and she said, I am just always tired. And I said, well, here's the deal. When your body is getting these nutrients, it's really had to play like triage, you know, for many years before people get on nutrients in many cases. So it will rob Peter to pay Paul. People wonder, like, why is my hair gray, silver, or white? Why am I losing it? Because hair doesn't really matter to the brain, but your heart does. And so it will rob other areas. You know, bones matter, but if you're not giving the body the nutrients to make them strong, like the ones I listed off earlier, then, you know, people start to shrink in height and they think it's normal, George, because of age. And that is not the case. You should be the same height when you're, you know, let's say 25 as you are when you're 55 or 85. And it's literally lack of the appropriate nutrients why you're shrinking. And the brain is saying, okay, I got a rob over here. I'm going to go into your bone marrow and take from here raw materials so that I can keep your heart alive. And it's the same with hair. It does not care if you have hair. It's going to rob the very nutrients. And it's just trying to keep you alive. So the minute that you start taking nutrients, and some people are like, oh, I don't want to take that many, or I don't want to one that does it all. Well, I mean, everybody wants that magic, but it doesn't exist like that. You know, nutrients, there's so many, 60 minerals, 16 vitamins, et cetera, that you have to have every single day. So if it was in one pill, it would be like the size of a salt block. And nobody's going to eat that, right? So, and once you start getting that nutrient in, back to this woman, for example, she hadn't seen family and friends. She unplugged from work for several months, and then she finally went to a family function, and everybody was blown away. She'd been on the nutrients just 5 or 6 months. And they said, my gosh, what are you doing? You look amazing. Because life came back into her face and in her eyes and in her motions. And when we don't have it, we become lethargic. We become dead looking. And it only takes 6 months and you look amazing. And if you've been taking it for however long you said, 10 years or 15 years, you have added to your life, no doubt. God willing, he isn't taking you any other way. You know, my kids have said, George, that I would just, you know, be laying there dying of nothing because I take so many nutrients. But I like to stay young looking. I like to be vibrant. I like to have my health. I like to go, you know, work out hard and put that nutrient right back in as soon as I'm done working out.
0: All right, let's take some calls. They're lining up for you, and we'll take calls all of next hour with Dr. Randy Shannon. We're going to Pearland, Texas. Randy is talking to Randy. Hello, Randy.
1: Oh, okay.
2: Yes, how you doing?
0: Good.
2: I spoke to her once before. I've got some.

0: station. And I put your name in the card as well.
1: Well, thank you.
0: Well,
1: I'm on their list
0: to,
1: now. Could be bad.
0: I'm trying to do some good here.
1: Thank
0: See,
1: you.
0: See, I've got a degree in alternative medicines with emphasis in soft tissue injuries. And my guess, my question to you is, how is that different than the Chinese medicine?
1: You mean the nutrients? What do you mean exactly?
0: No.
1: Specify.
0: I have had several clients that had soft tissue injury problems, and I worked for them. And I don't know how, because you said that you work with the tongue, face, and fingernails.
1: Mm-hmm.
0: How does that diagnose or show where the body is lacking, and what kind of procedures do you do to back up what you're doing with the nutrients in order to make the person better?
1: Okay. So the soft tissue injury, that's basically describing what tissue is physically injured. That would be like muscles, tendons, ligaments, the fascia. It can also be strains or sprains, tendon injuries. And then traditional Chinese medicine, they describe the injuries basically through a different framework. But I, for my clients, don't use their language when it comes to actually speaking to the client. So they might describe the trauma as blood stasis or swelling or disruption of the channels and meridians. And the thing is I find that nobody understands what that is, so I don't use that language. I have to talk to my clients in a language that they understand. So I still say bones, joints, cartilage, ligament, tendon. And so whether it's a Chinese language or traditional language, the remedies are pretty much always the same. We focus on getting the nutrient to the body. And if you're asking what I specifically see, I mean, sometimes people will say, I have arthritis. You know, I can't physically see arthritis. Now I can see the bends in the fingers or the bend in the back, or, you know, just in conversation, I ask what their height is, and they always say things like, but I was 5'7", now I'm 5'4". So I'm listening to every single thing a client is telling me. Then I also am looking at those areas, the face, the fingernails, and the tongue. You know, fingernails that are going to be in very bad shape are going to be a sign. Talk to somebody. Well, George just said it. He said he has fast-growing fingernails. So that's a good sign. But if somebody has really disrupted nail beds or discolorations of different things, you know, kidneys show one sign, liver shows another, internal bleeding shows another. So to really get down to the nitty-gritty of that, take the master class. It's fantastic. It's taught directly by me. And that's where you know every single thing, every single ailment, every single nutrient that's needed to help to reverse those issues. It's pretty fantastic. And 5 minutes seems, or 2 hours seems like 5 minutes.
2: How far ahead is Chinese medicine from ours, Randy, if at all?
1: First of all, it's way older. So it's over 5,000 years, okay? So they saw things, and they saw it in multiple countries, multiple continents, where they never even spoke to each other, and they still had figured it all out. Again, with the guy that is end-stage kidney disease, he's at basically 16% function. I've had people as low as 3%. Come back to complete and full life. So am I hopeful for this guy? Absolutely. Has the system given up on him? Yeah, they told him to get on the donor list and, you know, want him to do the dialysis. He had already told them no to that. So it's either what we do or nothing.
2: We take texts and we have texts and tweets for you, Randy. Tom, what do you have for?
3: This one's from John in New Mexico. Randy, he wants to know how a person

0: and determine what the most important supplement for them is to take?
1: Well, the best thing is get a consultation, have a conversation. For me to just say one thing here, they only want one thing. There's the thing is, remember what I said, 60 minerals. How do I narrow that down to one? So I will narrow it down to a package, the brain and heart pack.
2: Take them all. Number one. Take them all,
1: yeah.
2: Right?
1: Yeah. How could I narrow 60 to one? I can't. I can't honestly do that. If they want me to say, oh, you need this or this, I can't, because it doesn't exist in just one thing. That is fantasy land.
2: Would you say, Randy, that the multiple vitamin is probably the single most important one if you were going to take just one?
1: One product, yes. The Beyond Tangy Tangerine. Do not buy it on Amazon. It is not corporate at all, so they don't know where it's coming from. You need to call in to get that one here. But that one is going to have, I don't know, could be like 200 ingredients in that. And that is going to give you the mother load of the minerals that are needed.
2: West of the Rockies, Tom is with us, the big island of Hawaii. Hello, Tom. You didn't get hit by any hurricanes, did you?
3: Very lucky, George. I live on the windward side, and it was mostly in the south portion of the Big Island down by Pahala and Na'alehu. They were really, really, they were devastated. Years of this, a beautiful community, coffee plantations, but it flooded so much that they had rain where, and rivers were created that have never been there before. Old Kapuna,
2: wow.
3: Old grandmothers, grandfathers had lived there for in their 90s, and they've never seen rain like that and flooding like that. But I live in Laupahoehoe, so we've over our last storm, and we just got the tail end of it. We got about 20 inches, and Laupahoehoe is an older area of the Big Island where we have a lot of lava tubes, so the ground is very porous. And I'm right near the ocean. I'm 700 feet above they call it the Pali, the cliff. So I'm 700 feet elevation, and it runs really pretty quickly off of that area. So we're blessed, and and I've called in before, and I really appreciate you, George, that you really care about our mind, body, and spirit. And thank you, doctor, for caring to come in this evening. Thank you so much. But I wanted to share with you, in 2024, Labor Day, I had two Lucanar infarctions, and they were ischemic strokes. And right after that, about a month later, I had a really bad case. I had serious sepsis shock, which nearly killed me, and it really affected my kidneys. And before my strokes, I'm really athletic. I do high intensity training. So it nearly killed me, and I'm 63 years old, and I want to bring my body back to where I was prior to the strokes and prior to the sepsis shock, which is horrible. It leaves your body devastated. So I'm asking about creatine for my brain. What would you have that would really help my brain heal better? Because I still have some symptoms, some light paralysis, dysphagia of my speech at times. If you could please point me in the right direction, I'd appreciate that.
1: Yep, you bet. You know, creatine is good. That's not necessarily the first thing I would go to for what happened to you. Okay. For that to happen, that's usually a very deep stroke. And I don't know if you're still on there, but it's caused by loss of blood flow in the tiny penetrating arteries. And why would that happen? You have to ask yourself that. And so what we do with people with strokes, and that's usually very obvious for me to see well in advance. People might think that's crazy, but several years ago, we had a gentleman that came to us, to my office. And by the way, everything that I do is virtual. So when I say came to my office, it's literally over the phone. Okay, so people send me the pictures in their phones or from their phone or to my email. So nobody has to leave where they're
2: Technology's
1: at.
2: Technology's amazing, Randy, isn't it?
1: It is. It is. And so when he sent his pictures, I said, my goodness, okay, so I can see that I can see when the blood, you know, if you ever heard a doctor say that you had sticky blood or that it's very thick, that's never a good thing. And they always go to the blood thinners. There's natural blood thinners and it's in the form of nutrients. That's where our worlds differentiate big time. They want to do it through prescriptions. I want to do it naturally.
2: I take a baby aspirin every day.
1: Okay. Yeah. And it's always up to the client. People will do different things. And so in the case of that gentleman, he had a strong blockage that I could see. And he did our program for 1 month. And sure enough, I do want to come back to this one. I hear we're going to a break.
2: We'll take a break, Randy. We'll come back and finish it up with him. Hold on, Tom. We'll be back with you in a moment.
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1: For defense. I'm Deborah Valentine, Fox News. President Trump has announced a multi-million dollar investment in a new Navy shipbuilding facility in Maryland. Fox's Jessica Rosenthal has more.
2: President Trump announced the U.S. is giving defense technology company Anduril nearly $3 billion to turn the site of a former steel mill near Baltimore into a Navy shipyard.
3: Right here in Sparrows Point, you'll build the next generation of American submarines, including autonomous subs, torpedo tubes, and critical components for our cutting-edge Virginia-class attack submarines, the greatest and quietest ever built.
2: Anduril's committing $3.7 billion to the project. Outside of the event, Maryland's Democratic Governor Wes Moore told reporters he's been working for months to bring this project to his state, and he expressed disappointment that he was not invited to speak at the president's event. Jessica Rosenthal, Fox News.
1: New details emerging after the U.S. Air Force pulled planes from RAF Fairford, a U.S.-operated airbase in the United Kingdom. Fox's Mike Emanuel reports from Washington.
4: The Wall Street Journal reports the abrupt B-1 movement followed urgent intelligence about a potentially complex Iranian drone attack targeting the bombers and American personnel at the British base. Vice President J.D. Vance says the B-1 bombers were pulled from Britain out of an abundance of caution.
5: The Iranians are, you know, they're trying to do what the Iranian state has done for 49 years, which is engage in acts of terrorism against the United States and against a lot of other people as well. So we are being extremely cautious, and that's all I'd say about that.
4: Seven arrests in the suspected terror plot targeting a British base, but no one has been charged so far. In Washington, Mike Emanuel, Fox News.
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6: That heat's going to be out there for one more day.
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1: President Trump says he'll speak with Russian President Putin about a reported plague-related death in Russia.
8: Secretary of State Marco Rubio's message to Russian officials, start talking. U.S. health experts, including President Biden's top COVID officials, want answers about why plague patient zero died. Senator Rand Paul voices his concern more bluntly. Unaltered plague is treatable. Weaponized plague can be designed to resist antibiotics. A Kremlin spokesman responding to President Trump's pledge to help offered no details and no clarity. Yet multiple neighboring countries that share borders with Russia are now implementing enhanced sanitary and quarantine controls. The World Health Organization, from which the U.S. has withdrawn, is providing zero information about the threat to Americans.
1: Fox's Jillian Turner reporting. Over 200,000 protesters, overwhelmingly from migrant backgrounds, demonstrate in France. Fox's Christina Coleman explains.
9: Demanding changes to their school system, they said their schools need more teachers, basic supplies, proper ventilation, and someone to address the rodents in their buildings. The protests began in the Paris region in mid-September and spread nationwide. President Trump is blaming Islam and unchecked immigration for the chaos, writing on Truth Social, quote, what's happening in France is nothing less than out of control mass migration. This isn't about schools. This is about Islam wanting to take over a once great country.
1: More than 6,000 people have been arrested since the protests began. A commercial ship sank and its crew vanished Tuesday after an apparent dual drone attack off the coast of NATO member Bulgaria. A second vessel was also heavily damaged and set ablaze inside Bulgaria's exclusive economic zone. Ukrainian President Zelensky blamed Russia and warned of a broader massive strike. I'm Deborah Valentine. This is Fox News.
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0: 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WALG Albany weather.
13: It's mainly clear in the low 60s this morning. A decent amount of sunshine later today. Humidity down just a little bit, so comfortable with a high in the low 80s. Partly sunny. Low 80s on Thursday. Staying partly sunny for Friday morning. Some afternoon storms will return ahead of a weekend cold front. Highs back into the low 80s. From the Georgia Weather Net, I'm meteorologist Jason William.
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1: And welcome back. George Norrie with Dr. Randy Shannon. That toll-free number to call for assistance is an army of people backing her up right now. 1-855-949-7234, 1-855-949-RADIO. Randy, Tom in Hawaii, I'll let you finish up with him about his two strokes. Go ahead. Randy, are you there?
3: Yes, I was totally talking to you, George. Sorry.
1: There you go. There you go.
3: Shout out to Tom behind the scenes, too, because he plays the best music. Okay, when it comes to the stroke, I'll just kind of give you the short and dirty of it. You've got to clean out all the veins, capillaries, blood vessels, so that the blood is not getting clogged up. If you think about a varicose vein or sometimes the tiny capillaries you see broken in the facial skin, it's an easy way to see it. That blood is trying to push through there, and something is in the path, and it's blocking it. So the blood will push, push, push, and it can't get past whatever is in the way. And so the other side of that has become dried out and brittle, and eventually it snaps. And that's, you know, a hemorrhoid is a sign of that. A varicose vein is a sign of that. And so when things are in the way, when people are having strokes, I always see ahead of time, signs of that when I'm looking, especially, you know, if I see those broken capillaries or I see those varicose veins, I dig deeper and question. So you're asking, what should you get? Number one, what I would do is a brain and heart pack. And I would also take the Niacin Plus. Okay, it's time release. It's not like things that are out on the market that block the flush. I believe you should go through the flush. That's how it works. So we have a plus. It's ours is a plus, meaning it has the right cofactors to go with it to make it work very well. And then I would also add the Ultimate Daily Classic to that. And then, you know, I would have to talk to you about details, or the call team can talk about details. They are not doctors. I am a naturopathic doctor. So if you have specific questions, I am giving 10-minute free consultations to anybody that is listening. So you just tell the call team that, and they should pass you to me. They'll get your name and number and all your information, and then we'll get it squared away.
1: Okay, good luck, Tom. Next up, Thomas in La Jolla, California. Hi, Tom.
4: Hi, George. I thank you and Gina Salvate for accepting my call. Dr. Randy Shannon, it's always a pleasure to hear your interviews.
3: Thank you.
4: I wanted to expand. Tom in Hawaii spoke about creatine, and George Norrie also spoke about it yesterday in a news segment. And I did a little research on creatine. And apparently it helps nourish the muscles and nervous system and brain. And I was wondering if you could expand on creatine and the usage of that. I'm on the longevity program, and my nails, hand nails and toenails grow super fast. And my hair grows super fast. But
3: it's a sign of it
4: anyway,
3: working.
4: If you could expand on creatine, I would appreciate it.
3: Well, first of all, creatine is not a steroid. A lot of times people will confuse that. It is not a steroid, okay? And research does show that supplementing with creatine can improve. You mentioned the brain, certain aspects of the memory and cognition. And it has shown in studies potentially greater effects when you are actually sleeping or you're sleep deprived. I should say it like that. And that's in older adults. So if you're one of those people that's getting up or you're tossing and turning, this isn't the everything, but this would definitely be something I would add to the program for sure.
1: Is it like melatonin when it comes to sleep?
3: It definitely has a little bit of that effect. And I don't love taking melatonin because the studies show when you take a lot of melatonin, you actually make your body become lazy. We make it naturally, but if you're saying, hey, go on the welfare program, you don't have to, I'll just give it to you, then your body will sit back and relax. And you don't want to do that. The welfare program is meant to get on and get off. It's not meant to stay.
1: All right, sounds good. Next up, let's go to Dennis in Omaha, Nebraska. Welcome to the show, Denny.
5: Yeah, thank you. Say, a friend of ours has Graves' disease, and that's not the scientific name, but most people refer to it as Graves' disease. From what I understand, there's many kinds of symptoms with that. What advice do you have for supplements?
3: Okay, so Graves, it falls under what they call an autoimmune condition. So it causes basically an overactive thyroid. Have they said that?
5: Yes.
3: They did say that. And then they also can have signs of a rapid heartbeat. They can have anxiety, tremors, really intolerant to heat, sweating. First off, I would make sure, and there's other things too, and we've seen it in various talk show hosts that are on television. There's a woman I can think of just had super bulgy, very prominent eyes. They get dryness, they get pressures. Double vision, even swelling around the eyes. Now, traditional medicine will say that there's no remedy, but you just said the key words. They were just diagnosed. Okay, so they didn't have those signs probably when they were born. Otherwise, you know, it would have been something, a break as they were growing. In my opinion, They're just deficient. Okay. Or maybe malnourished or a combination of both. And when I say malnourished, they can be eating all the food. You can swim in a pool of food, but if none of it can absorb, then you are malnourished. You're not getting it in. So no wheat, barley, rye, oatmeal, or buckwheat. Those are the main culprits to keeping absorption from happening. And to understand it, when you eat those things, they go down through the digestive system like razor blades. And by the time they make it to the small intestine, they just absolutely tear that up. And we lose our absorbers. So you have to eliminate those. And some people say, oh, I can't. Well, or I've been eating bread all my life. That's all right. You'll hit a brick wall soon. And you might think you're not hitting the brick wall, but all these ailments start to happen. And it's because even, you know, you could take all the vitamin C in the world. If you don't have the absorbers, it's going to just run right through you. So number one, I would start with the brain and heart pack. They need to get out and get sunshine so that they can get that natural vitamin D. If they don't have the ability to do that, then you got to supplement with it. They're not all the same. Call the call team to get the right one. They got to have a good amount of protein and calories, because if they get hypothyroidism, that can accelerate the muscle and the bone loss. They're a good candidate for having the creatine to kind of hold that in. And when it comes to Graves also, there's certain things that they want to avoid, like too much iodine or seaweed type supplements. So it's got to be in balance. And if they're smokers, they need to stop doing that, because that substantially increases the risk.
1: Randy, what can you tell us about L-theanine?
3: L-theanine, it is, I believe, falls into the amino acid category. And you're saying L-theanine.
1: Mm-hmm.
3: Yep, amino acid. It can be found in the tea leaves, especially green tea. But we also have it in, I believe it is in the Beyond Tangy Tangerine, because we do have an amino acid complex in there. And I take an extra dosing of the amino acids in our product called HGH Youth Complex. A little secret, I take it every night before bed. And I personally take 7 to 8 capsules of that every night before bed.
1: Seven to eight capsules?
3: Yes, on an empty stomach, as a matter of fact. I need to throw that in there as well. That's how I do it. It's very commonly used for calming, but not a strong sedation, and it's amino acids. So it's good for stress relief, anxiety relief, better, like I said, sleep quality. It's also great for attention and focus.
1: It's amazing what these things do, huh?
3: Oh, my gosh. And, you know, as a kid, we would get, for some reason, a lot more of this, and plus our body created a lot of things that made something called brown fat. So we could play and play and play and play and never have any aches and pains, wake up the next day and go. But when we hit about 14, our body stops making that brown fat. And that's why we have to supplement with these types of things, so that if we want to play and play and play, George, still at 70, 80, 90, 100, it's not going to be achy and painy. We got to do these things.
1: Next up, James, Tempe, Arizona. Welcome to the show, James.
6: Hi.
1: Hi.
6: Thanks for taking my call. And so I wanted to know what the kind of supplements I could take to help with my vision.
3: Oh, we have some amazing, amazing supplements for vision. Dr. Wallach used to tell a story where there was an eye doctor in the crowd, and he was kind of heckling Dr. Wallach. And Dr. Wallach said you could reverse macular degeneration and all kinds of things, the floaters and pressures and dryness and all of that naturally. And we do it, not me personally, but the brain recognizes the nutrients and it does it to the body. So when we give that to people, they are blown away. Oh my gosh, I'm getting my vision back. Oh my gosh, my floaters are completely gone. Oh my gosh, the pressures are gone. And you'll want the Vision FX and the Occutive for that. And of course, it would go according to age, height, and weight. And I get very aggressive with my clients because they want their vision reversed. They want to go back to 2020. And in Dr. Wallach's story, there was 27 legally blind people. The doctor said that he declared them, the heckler in the crowd, he was the eye doctor. He said there was no way they would ever get their vision back. And somewhere around 90 to 120 days, 25 of the 27 were back at a 20/20 vision. Now, it's not just those eye vitamins, but it's also brain and heart. You got to do things according to weight, and you definitely have to clean up the diet. You can't mess around with that. You got to have the absorbers.
7: And hope you don't have a detached retina or anything like that, right?
3: Yeah, but even those, you know, Dr. Wallach and I have had many conversations about that, and he said, take those and they will reattach. You don't have to have those eye glues put on. So I have not had one client that had a detached retina. I can't say that a lot of these come out of the woodwork for me, but I haven't had one that had the detached retina that didn't take the vitamins in it, and it totally reattached. Now, some have gone and got the glue, but most of them just stuck with the nutrients and had great results.
7: A toll-free number to call for assistance, 1-855-949-7234. They'll be there now, they'll be there tomorrow, and they'll be there whenever you need them. Let's go to Aaron in Tempe, Arizona. Lots of Tempe, Arizona people. Hi, Aaron.
8: Hey, George. Thanks for getting me on tonight.
7: I sure.
8: have a comment and a question for Dr. Randy. Our grandma is in her 80s, and she recently had a flare-up of sciatic nerve pain going down her leg. The cause of it was when she was at the doctor recently getting some x-rays. They were sitting down in a chair. Her legs were bent, so her lower half was facing straight, and then she had help to gently turn her upper part of her body. And she was just telling us about this, and then they turned her to the side, and she felt something pull in her back. And then later that night into the next day, for up to now, she's had such like a big sciatic flare up and can't get around that good. But I was wondering if there's anything available that I could get a hold of her for, or anything more natural that is available that we could do to help her with this.
3: Yes, for sure. Anything like that, anything in that category, anything that remotely feels like it's in that category, you want to go with two things is what I would do. One is the bone and joint package. And then we have something else that is really fantastic for pain. So everything in the bone and joint is going to be very helpful in healing. Okay. Because basically, you know, she might have tore something in the back that's now resulting. However, when we're having that pain, we're missing out on all of the things that we need for bone, joint, cartilage, ligament, tendon. Natural sunshine, number one, try to get her out in that. If not, she must supplement. Again, they're not all the same. You should get it from the call team, in my opinion. But she also needs phosphorus, magnesium, zinc, copper, MSM. Trace minerals, glucosamine, boron, strontium. She will get all of that in the bone and joint pack. But then I would also add for the pain, there's incredible studies, new research. It's like flying out right now. And we have something else called Permeric. And anybody who's in pain, which is probably 75% of this audience, if I had to guess, Permeric, you got to call the call team to get it. Permeric. That in studies is literally, I think it's if you get somewhere around 500 milligrams, which is going to be the equivalent of, let's say, a quarter to a half a teaspoon of turmeric, that is reducing 95% of pain. Now, back to her sciatic, she still needs those nutrients. You can't just go to kill pain and inflammation. You really got to nutrify. And so that's why I'm stating that one.
7: Quick text and tweet. Tom, what do you have for Dr. Randy?
9: Hey, Randy, Corey in Fort Lauderdale would like to know how close they are getting to rebuilding cartilage.
3: We're doing it already. Bone and joint pack. Been doing it for years. Verifiable on x-ray at about 6 months.
7: Simple as that, Randy?
3: Mm-hmm. It really is. We've been doing this for a long, long time. I had a client who was diagnosed by her medical doctor with 7 compression fractures. She was walking, hunched over, couldn't pick up packages, hadn't washed her hair in 30 days. In 30 days with me, once she came to me, got a full analysis, we looked at everything. We put her on a whole program. We didn't just stick with just one thing, but she had a lot of issues, so we dealt with every issue. In 30 days, the people who were bringing her packages showed up on her front porch and said, and I kid, this is verbatim, "Wow, you are literally walking normal again." After 30 days, she was able to finally raise her arms up high enough to wash her own hair that she had not washed for 30 days. So we have other people that literally were told they needed knee replacement, and 6 months later they had another x-ray at the same doctor, and he said, "You don't need it anymore." And so they compared x-rays. The cartilage was there at the 6-month x-ray.
7: Is that a miracle or what?
3: It's just, you know, God just made us to need nutrients. And if we don't get them, you know, even the heart, George, sits on a pile of cartilage. So think if you're weak in the kneecap or the hips or, you know, the shoulder area. If you don't have cartilage there and it's breaking down there, it's probably breaking down behind the heart also. You take a hit there, you're not going to fare well.
7: We're going to come back in a moment with Dr. Randy Shannon from CriticalHealthNews.com and take final calls right here on Coast to Coast AM.
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3: Hell, so that's where Coast to Coast AM comes in and George Norrie comes in, because you're going to have people on here that will give the government investigators an idea where to look, how to look, and what to look for. So it really does a lot of validation of the history of this show, and this is a huge step forward to getting to the truth, because for the first time we have the U.S. government admitting that there's something to this, really admitting there's something. And that's the big step for all of us.
4: How do I know where America's five best zoos are located? 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I'm Rudy Maxa with today's Travel Minute from Rudy Maxa's World. 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So authors Alan Nyhus and John Wassner set out to change that by writing a book, America's Best Zoos, that describes about 200 U.S. zoos. And a guy who grew up wanting to be a zookeeper knew.
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7: Hello. 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
10: It's mainly clear in the low 60s this morning. A decent amount of sunshine later today. Humidity down just a little bit, so comfortable with a high in the low 80s. Partly sunny. Low 80s on Thursday, then partly sunny for Friday morning. Some afternoon storms will return ahead of a weekend cold front. Highs back into the low 80s. From the Georgia Weather Net, I'm meteorologist Jason Willio.
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2: 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It's getting to be that time of year. We're going to rifle through those. We're going to pick a few. We'll call you back. So make sure and put your name and phone number on the email, and we'll call you back and we'll let you tell your story right here on Ghost to Ghost.
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1: You sure will. A couple ways to sign up. One, go to our website, coasttocoastam.com. Right at the top of the homepage, it says Insider. 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And if you live in Canada, you can become a member as well. So take advantage of that. Everybody in Canada should be a Coast Insider. Now here's something for you men and women to build up your testosterone.
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1: 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And people want a consultation with you, Randy. 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
12: Yep. All they have to do is just contact me on there. 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
1: All right. Let's go back to calls. And they're lining up. Ruth and Marilyn, welcome to the show, Ruthie.
13: Oh, hi, George and Dr. Randy. Thank you for taking my call. And Dr. Randy, I've called in a couple of times about this before, about gaining weight. But basically, my question tonight is, what can I do to give me more of an appetite?
12: Oh, to get, so you, what do you weigh?
13: 80 pounds.
1: How tall are you, Ruth?
13: 5'2".
1: 5'2 and 80 pounds?
13: Yeah, it's not good.
1: We got to get you up to 115 at least, huh?
13: At least 100 anyway. Yeah.
12: Most people would be shocked at what I say here, but I'll give you a couple different options. We do have some amazing shakes that if you need to lose weight, you got to take them with the meal or, you know, on top of a meal. You can't be using it as a meal replacer. And I think we did talk about it. You're not putting enough in. So I've suggested this. This will help. And listen, you know, plants are out there. And there's a certain plant that gives people, and it's very well known for giving people, the hunger, wanting the snacks, and that is marijuana. So if you're not opposed to it, you can smoke that. We've had clients do that when, you know, for example, they had cancer and they wanted to gain weight, but they didn't have the appetite. They smoked that. They had no problem with it. They put the weight on that they needed to do. So on top of your meals, you got to have an additional shake. You're just drinking it. It's great. It's loaded with nutrients and it'll help to add some weight to you. And you definitely can't be running marathons or anything like that. And also just making sure that you're falling in line with the good and bad food list, getting rid of anything that's on the bad side so you're not sabotaging yourself.
1: What's available to drink that might gain you weight? Milkshakes?
12: Well, yeah, those, you know, those are fine. The hospitals will do things like Ensure or Boost. I don't like those because it's basically just all sugar. And you really want to have, if you're going to try to put on weight, you want to put on healthy weight. And so that's why I go with the protein shakes. And we have several. We have TMR. It stands for total meal replacement. But in your particular case, you're adding it, not replacing.
1: 80 pounds is really thin when you're 5'2", isn't it?
12: Yeah, it's pretty little.
1: Mark in Kansas City, Kansas with us. Go ahead, Mark.
14: Hello, George and Dr. Randy. Thank you for taking the call.
12: You bet.
14: What I wanted to ask you about was, I'm when I sleep and when I get up from sleeping, my feet can get really numb, and then they can start to hurt some too. And I don't know what's going on or why that's happening, because I've never had that problem before.
12: Okay, have you tested your blood sugar levels at all?
14: Yeah, I get a lab every year with my exam, and so far there's not been a problem with that.
12: So nothing pre-diabetes, diabetes, because we always want to rule out any kind of peripheral neuropathy.

0: and it usually resolves pretty quickly after you start walking. But that still also is a red flag to me that you're missing nutrients. And, you know, you got to have things in the body that can counter that. I would start with the bone and joint pack.
1: What do you think of GABA, Drew, Dr. Randy?
0: I'm not against it. I'm not opposed. Some people, you know, like he said, you know, people are on different sides of the aisle. It definitely helps to reduce excessive nerve signaling that's involved in sleep, stress, anxiety, muscle relaxation, those types of things. So, you know, it's got some B6 in it. It's got some magnesium, usually L-theanines in it, usually. Sometimes, you know, they'll mix them. So I'm not against it. It's not the worst thing.
1: And if you miss anything that Dr. Randy has said, just call this number, 1-855-949-7234. Next up, west of the Rockies, Tom, Tucson, Arizona. Welcome to the show. Hey, Tom.
2: Hi, George. You remember me? I'm the one with the doggies.
1: Yes, I do. How are you?
2: Oh, I'm doing great. It's good to talk to you again. Two issues. One is, what do you do for high cholesterol, and what do you do for high blood pressure? What does she recommend?
1: All right, go for it, doctor.
0: Okay, for one on the cholesterol, you want to make sure you're not eating any fried foods or foods cooked in any oils. We need cholesterol, so when people take the cholesterol-lowering drugs, I'm totally against it. That's the naturopath take on it. Get rid of the bad things, and that should regulate out. You want to eat eggs. You know, the reproductive area, well, let's just go with the body as a whole, is about 20% cholesterol. So if you take the drug to shut the cholesterol down, you're shutting off reproductive. You're going to probably get pretty dopey in the brain. And so I wouldn't do those things. So that's kind of the short on that. High blood pressure is definitely not hereditary, no matter what they tell you. Salt has nothing to do with high blood pressure. And coming from my naturopathic side, I say the cause is mineral deficiencies with an emphasis on calcium, magnesium, omega-3, EFA deficiency in general. Could be chronic inflammation in the kidneys, or every bit of what I just said, all put together. And so we give the nutrients that, you know, will address that. So it would be a conversation. Definitely reach out at the website, thebodycan.com, so that we can have that 10-minute free consultation, and we'll try to get to the heart of it in that 10 minutes.
1: Let's go to final calls. Jeff in Union County, New Jersey. Welcome to the show. Hey, Jeff. Jeff, you with us? He's sleeping. You can hear him snoring in the background, Dr. Randy. How about that?
0: He got some sunshine today. Got up with the sun, going down with the sun. We probably made him wait a little too long.
1: He was on hold for about 32 minutes. He was in bed probably and just fell asleep.
0: Oh, poor guy. Well, he had a chance. He'll hear it on the replay, which I'm a coast-to-coast insider, George. I come back and listen.
1: Good for you. Let's go to Southern Ohio. Mark's with us. Hi, Mark.
3: Hey, George, the guy with a BA and a half in biology.
1: You're not asleep. You're wide awake.
3: Oh, yeah, George, yeah. And, I thought Dr. Randy would like that. Yeah, they tried to, or I asked them for the half, Dr. Shannon, but they wouldn't give it to me.
0: You asked them for the what?
3: I wanted a BA and a half.
0: Oh, gotcha,
3: Halfway to a master's, you know. Took about a year. Yeah, I took about a year of grad studying. I only needed about another year for a master's degree. But anyway. Have two questions for you, Dr. Shannon, about turmeric, getting back to turmeric. I read and heard it on another radio talk show some time ago. The turmeric is so good that it can slow down the progression of Alzheimer's, you know, by attacking those amyloid plaques somehow. And also peanut butter. And regarding EDTA might alleviate it. We know, George said some time ago he eats a lot of peanut butter. But the question is, we know that EDTA is a good chelating agent. And I wonder if EDTA

0: would lower or reduce that aflatoxin that's in peanut butter?
1: Damage would probably be already done, and I personally would not eat peanut butter or eat any peanuts unless you grew them yourself and you knew they were not sitting in that. EDTA, you're right, chelating agent, typically is binding certain metals. And when you're talking about peanuts, you're talking about mold. That's the main problem there. So could it work there? Yeah, maybe. But that wouldn't be one of my main reasons necessarily for going to that. And, you know, I will say Alzheimer's, herpes simplex 1, skin cancers, and parasites, we are having amazing, amazing turnarounds on those. So if anybody is suffering from any of those, they need to be reaching out. Herpes simplex 1, like literally right when they're starting to feel the tingle, there's a few steps that they need to do and nutrients, and they get rid of it before it becomes a full-blown breakout, and that is unheard of. And then the skin cancers are drying right up in most every single case we've had. The Alzheimer's, number one, that we have been dealing with fully at root cause and with great success. But there is also a clinic that is in Oregon that a new study came out that the Alzheimer's was reversed in almost 24 hours after they did a process up there. This wow. process is, yeah, it's illegal in all of the world. And there is like two places that are doing studies where you can go. I don't know what it costs, or if maybe it's free. I don't know. But we will be happy to turn people on to that clinic so that if they have it, they do have to do nutrients. That's a part of the program. They got to get their systems and get rid of the sabotagers, good and bad food list, which anybody can get for free at my website, thebodycan.com. You just kind of scroll down. It's their place to get that. But amazing results on all of these things. Amazing results.
2: Let's go to Jake in Los Angeles. Go ahead, Jake.
3: Hi, thank you for taking my call.
2: Sure
3: I'll make
2: thing.
3: It really quick because I know you're up against the clock here, almost at the top of the hour. But so I have these two white spots below my eye, my left eye. And this is a two-part question. I'm wondering, when did you discover the magic of your supplements? How long have you been taking them? And if you're okay with sharing your chronological age versus how you feel biologically after taking them?
2: All right. Go ahead, Randy.
1: I'd like to hear you too, George. What's your age versus what you're feeling?
2: I'm 110 and I feel 35.
1: I love it.
2: How about that?
1: I am 58. I'll be 59 in December. And I have to say that I have the energy, the same exact energy. I mean, I work out probably harder today than I did then. But again, I take all my nutrients. I don't put that up to, you know, risk. I called on my body to do that workout, so I have to replenish it. I have the energy of easy 2025. There's no doubt in my mind. And I give everybody a run for their money. Okay, so the white spots that you mentioned under the eyes, I can't see them, so I can only guess. There is several possibilities without actually seeing them. It can be some enlarged oil glands, okay? If they're tiny, firm, they could be, and white in color, they could be keratin cysts that are just basically trapped under the skin. They just basically clogged pores or whiteheads. It'd be something where I would really need to see it because there's, like a number of things. I didn't even begin to hit them all. But yeah, there's several things it could be.
2: Dr. Drew, tell folks about how they can get a hold of you through thebodycan.com.
1: Well, it's Dr. Shannon, but George, my direct line is 844-275-1056. 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

0: Hi, I'm Peter Sagal. When we were growing up, my two brothers and I just loved our Uncle Ted. He was like a really cool big brother who always brought around the best toys and took us to the best places and with whom we always had the most fun. It was odd, though, when we got older, to realize he wasn't nearly as outgoing and adventurous with other adults. I found out much later that this might have had something to do with the ostomy bag he wore ever since he was diagnosed with Crohn's disease as a teenager and had part of his lower intestine removed. Theodore Skolnick, my Uncle Ted, died last year at the age of 80, never having once mentioned his illness to me or my brothers. He left a large bequest to the Crohn's and Colitis Foundation to help fund better treatments for these diseases and also to help other people, old and young, seek and get help for the situation.
1: Hi, Grandma. What's for dinner?
2: Hey, honey, I'm making stew tonight.
1: Ooh, can Nina come over?
2: I'm not sure about our new friend. I wonder if there's been any drinking going on. Alcohol at her age can lead to so many bad things.
3: I've been meaning to ask you, what would happen if someone offered you a drink?
1: Grandma?
2: This is hard. She's so young, but I know I need to talk to her about it now before someone tries to give her alcohol.
3: If anyone ever does offer you a drink, I want you to say no. I have too much respect for my family, and I don't want to get in trouble.
1: Okay.
3: Really?
1: I promise, Grandma. I love you too.
3: Okay, how about tasting this stew and telling me what you think?
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6: Campaigning into the midterms. I'm Ted Lindner, Fox News. 4 weeks to go now till the midterm elections and Election Day 2026, and President Trump announcing a multi-million dollar investment in a new Navy shipbuilding facility as he spoke in Maryland.
7: President Trump announced the U.S. is giving defense technology company Anduril nearly $3 billion to turn the site of a former steel mill near Baltimore into a Navy shipyard.
8: Right here in Sparrows Point, you'll build the next generation of American submarines, including autonomous subs, torpedo tubes, and critical components for our cutting-edge Virginia-class attack submarines, the greatest and quietest ever built.
7: Anduril's committing $3.7 billion to the project. Outside of the event, Maryland's Democratic Governor Wes Moore told reporters he's been working for months to bring this project to his state, and he expressed disappointment that he was not invited to speak at the president's event. Jessica Rosenthal, Fox News.
6: Meantime, President Trump talking about Russia, telling reporters he's got a call scheduled to Russian President Vladimir Putin to discuss a possible case of the plague at a Siberian research institute.
8: I have a call scheduled. Yep.
9: What is that call scheduled for?
8: Very soon.
6: Health authorities continue to investigate after the death of an employee at an anti-plague institute, which authorities attributed to pneumonia with an unknown cause. A Delta Airlines plane struck the tail of an Air Canada aircraft while taxiing for departure in L.A. on Tuesday. This is according to federal aviation officials. The collision happening on the tarmac at Los Angeles International Airport. Air Canada confirmed no injuries were reported, said its aircraft will be taken out of service for inspection and repairs. Delta has apologized for the disruption. The L.A. Dodgers take 2-1 lead in the NLDS with a 3-1 win over the Atlanta Braves in Atlanta Tuesday night. Meantime, the Padres stayed alive in San Diego. They knocked off the Milwaukee Brewers in game 3, 4-3. The Brewers still hold a 2-1 lead. 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
6: California Democratic candidate for Governor Javier Becerra does not want voter ID required at the polls. Becerra joining Latino leaders Tuesday for a rally against Proposition 39 that would require mandate government issued photo IDs for in-person voting and require the last 4 digits of a government issued ID or social security number to be written on the ballot.
15: I'm going to stand up and fight against Proposition 39. I'm going to fight against Donald Trump's policies of obstructing elections. We're going to all stand up because we understand that we're more powerful when we all vote together.
6: Republicans are leading the effort to instate voter ID laws. They say it would prevent non-citizens from voting in American elections, though Democrats continue to claim that instances of that happening are rare. 17 years after the Fort Hood mass shooting in Texas, President Trump has approved execution by firing squad for the former Army psychiatrist convicted of killing 13 people, marking what would be the first U.S. military execution in more than 60 years. Fox's Lucas Tomlinson in Washington with more.
16: Nadal Hassan was an Army psychiatrist when he opened fire on soldiers about to deploy to Iraq and Afghanistan from Fort Hood on November 5th, 2009. The Pentagon's top spokesman posting, quote, Secretary of War Pete Hegseth has recommended and President Donald J. Trump has approved death by U.S. Army firing squad for convicted terrorist Nadal Malik Hassan, the jihadist who opened fire on unarmed American soldiers at Fort Hood in 2009. He killed 13 people and wounded 32 others while shouting Allahu Akbar during the attack. Among those killed, 21-year-old Army Private First Class Francesca Velez, a Chicago native who was pregnant. Hassan was eventually convicted on all counts and sentenced to death. He is currently incarcerated at Fort Leavenworth in Kansas.
6: The attack drew years of controversy from victims and lawmakers over how the government classified it, with the Obama-era Pentagon labeling the massacre in 2009 workplace violence rather than a terrorist attack. I'm Ted Lindner. This is Fox News.
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21: It's mainly clear in the low 60s this morning. A decent amount of sunshine later today. Humidity down just a little bit, so comfortable with a high in the low 80s. Partly sunny. Low 80s on Thursday. Being partly sunny for Friday morning. Some afternoon storms will return ahead of a weekend cold front. Highs back into the low 80s. From the Georgia Weather Net, I'm meteorologist Jason William.
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1: Up next, Shades of the Afterlife with Sandra Champlain as we talk about what's on the other side, and we'll take calls with you next hour on Coast to Coast AM as well. 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
1: And welcome back. George Norrie, along with Sandra Champlain. A fear of dying led Sandra on a 15-year secret journey to find proof of the afterlife. The death of her father pushed her to share these discoveries, believing that they would help the grieving. Sandra is an author of the number one international best-selling book, We Don't Die, A Skeptic's Discovery of Life After Death. Sandra is also the host of Shades of the Afterlife podcast on the Coast to Coast AM Paranormal Podcast Network. And here she is on Coast to Coast. Hello, Ms. Champlain.
6: Hello, Mr. Norrie. I'm so happy to be back with you.
1: Thank you for joining us. How have you been?
6: I have been fantastic. Fall season is here in New England. The pumpkins are out. The leaves are starting to fall. But it's all good.
1: It's my favorite time of year. I love this quarter. It's just fantastic, isn't it?
6: Me too. Absolutely.
1: But by the way, your podcasting is marvelous. Thank you for what you do for us.
6: It's a labor of love, George. I love it myself because it gives me life and it helps me remember the big picture, really, that we don't die. We're eternal souls having a human experience and life is for a reason. I mean, it's tough, but everything we learn and experience here, I really think is education for the soul and serves a greater purpose.
1: Tell us about this fear of dying that you had.
6: Well, it was way back. It was the mid-90s. I was just a young thing. And One night I looked up at the stars and it was just like, who are we? What is our life for? And for whatever reason, it just came in as this fear of not knowing what's next. And I couldn't go to sleep at night without thinking of it. When I'd have quiet moments in my brain during the day, it would just creep in and it just presented itself as fear and it was awful. So the only thing I could do really to combat that is to try to find some answers. And so I was always a skeptic. You know, my my subtitle of the book is A Skeptic's Discovery of Life After Death, because the old me wouldn't be listening to Coast AM. The old me thought near-death experiences and the people seeing the lights before their eyes, you know, go to the light, that is all part of the brain shutting down. Of course, I had no evidence, but, you know, I'd laugh at, you know, people that were spiritual, believed in supernatural things. And so I think I'm I'm the best mouthpiece for this, because I didn't believe. But I went on a journey really studying things from remote viewing to mediumship, dabbling in electronic voice phenomena, hypnosis, studying near-death experiences and reincarnation, all kinds of things, really to feel for myself that we go on, that there's nothing to be afraid of. And even I had a bunch of psychic and mediumistic experiences. So, you know, I was settled in my mind that we go on, but I was a fraidy cat. I didn't want to tell anybody what I found out, because I was such a loudmouth for the opposite side, you know, of not believing, of being a kind of a nasty skeptic. And then my poor dad was diagnosed with cancer and died 5 months later. And in the whole process of that happening, it really was present to me how painful grief is, and how sometimes families get destroyed with miscommunications. And you know, there's a very high rate of people that take their own life when they're grieving. And it just hit me, if I could have the guts to share what I know about the afterlife and the research I did into grief and what I thought life was for, I thought it would really help people. And one thing led to another. A publisher came into my path. You know how, you know, they say when the teacher is ready, when the student is ready, a teacher appears. Well, you know, everything just started falling into place, and it all lined up to write my book, We Don't Die, and share as much as I can. And then thanks to you and Tom and the Coast to Coast AM gang, we have Shades of the Afterlife now, that's just completing its sixth year. I can't believe that's it. There's amazing. 311 episodes out now, and you know, I'll keep on keeping on, like that Energizer Bunny, you know, I won't stop.
1: Was it your father's passing, Sandra, that pulled you into this?
6: No, it really wasn't. I think that was part of it that made me want more. But it was the fear that pulled me in. And then selfishly, I thought, okay, I've had enough. You know, I'm good. But then when he passed, and even before he passed, you know, I wanted answers about grief, why it hurts so bad, why people act so crazy when a loved one is passing, why there's so many fights and things. And then even after he did pass, as much as I believed in the afterlife, you know, I wanted proof. So, I mean, I went to a spirit artist who was a medium, who not only gave me really specific evidence of Dad still being around, but she drew a picture of him like he looked when he was in his 20s, and he died mid-70s and was looking really, really bad when he passed. And she says, well, you get to pick our best age, you know, and our best memories when we're on the other side. And so I just kept looking for more and more evidence. And then, you know, a tipping point occurred that it's like, I've got to share this with people, because we've all experienced grief, and I don't think there's any worse emotional pain.
1: Well, you had this fear of dying, which means that you must have believed that there was something on the other side.
6: I think I did. I was taught to believe. I grew up going to every year of Catholic school. And as much as the stories of faith and heaven were out there, just having a faith didn't quench that fear. It's like, I need something tangible or audible or some experience to believe in. So my first experience that really shifted the needle for me is when I took a medium class. Now, most people just go to a medium, but I thought, I'll take a class on this and see how it works. And we were told that people from the other side, you know, we all have our imagination, but I think, George, we have like this blank canvas. And so we can certainly create, you know, if I asked you to picture a purple dinosaur, you could picture that. Your listeners could picture that. But it's on that same blank canvas that the spirit folks work, and they can put pictures and memories, sounds, even tastes and, you know, all kinds of feelings and things there. So my very first experience was doing a medium reading. We were told that we weren't actually doing it. We were just following the steps. We were just going to do like a dress rehearsal, so to speak. And I was working with this woman that I didn't know. And the instruction was simply to create a safe, like luminescent bubble of light around us, and then pretend that there's somebody standing behind the person we were working with. So I closed my eyes, and so I pretended that her grandfather named Jan was standing behind her, that it was her mom's father, that he was a fisherman in Denmark, that he died of lung cancer, that he had a big gap between his front teeth, and he was, you know, puffing away on a cigarette and coughing. That's where I got the lung cancer. And that he never told his daughter, which is this lady's mom, that he loved her. And that was the message, because there's always a message. So I felt very proud of myself. You know, I made up this guy. I opened my eyes and this lady's crying. Her grandfather's name was Jan. He was a fisherman in Denmark. Fit the description.
1: He had a gap between his teeth, right? Yeah.
6: Had the gap between his teeth. Everything was correct. And then she turned and did the same thing with me and identified my grandfather. Now, the thing is one would think that I would go on to become the world's best medium, but I think those in spirit just gave me a little taste of what's possible, because being human, anytime, you know, we all got this analytical side. So anytime I tried to be a medium and tried to do it right, I got it wrong. But every time I was like, okay, it doesn't matter if I'm right or wrong. I'm probably going to be wrong. Let me just see what happens. Then all of a sudden the creative juices flow and the spirit world came in and could give images. So every so often, I dabble in a medium class just for myself. But it's very real. And I think for people that are interested, you know, if you take a class in mediumship, you don't ever have to be a medium, but you get to understand how we connect and how loved ones work with our feelings. And you don't have to be a medium to talk to your loved ones. They are part of our lives. But it's always a good practice.
1: And I assume your initial fear of the afterlife was not based on the fact that what it was like on the other side, but you didn't want to end your physical life, did you?
6: No, you know, we all have that ego mind, don't we? You know, it's not our best friend when we wake up in the morning and we look in the mirror and we're a few pounds heavier, a few more gray hairs. And, you know, it's not our champion. So that little voice we all have, that's our skepticism. And skepticism is healthy, of course, but to a degree. But I think it's the ego that doesn't want to die. It doesn't want to think that it's never going to be again. So I think it was that ego mind of mine that just couldn't handle the what if Sandra is gone, right? Now, Sandra has only been here for 60 years now. And of course, how many billions of people have lived before me and how many will live after me? Why I'm so important, I don't know. But that's that ego mind that has all that fear.
1: Are you still doing some work with the Bigelow Institute?
6: Well, I'm not doing work, but this is what's interesting. So we're up to 311 episodes now of Shades of the Afterlife. And how do I get new information, right? Because people love hearing stories, but there's some really big ones that we all hear, like Dr. Eben Alexander and, mm-hmm. and people like that. But I want to tell the story of the little guy, the little gal whose stories haven't been heard. And so, you know, I started thinking, okay, what haven't I talked about yet? Right? Because there's a lot of different reasons to believe. And so most of the afterlife evidence out there fits into one of those categories, whether they're near death experiences or deathbed visitations or the different kinds of signs or reincarnation, et cetera, and so forth. But it dawned on me that it was a few years back that Robert Bigelow created this afterlife essay contest. And he was giving, I think he gave out $1.8 million
1: wow.
6: for the best evidence of the afterlife. Now, he didn't want just stories. He wanted really big essays presented as if it was a court of law. His wife had passed, and, you know, we all want that evidence of the afterlife. He had the money to do it. And so there were, I think, 200 essays that were submitted, and they had the best of the best judges, and they picked 29 total that they feature on their website, which is BigelowInstitute.org, and they're fascinating. Now, these essays are like 50 to 100 pages each, George. I mean, they're really in depth, but I never sunk my teeth into what they're all about. And so I'm on the mission now to do an episode of Shades of the Afterlife for every Bigelow essay to make it user friendly without all the big words and having, so people, if they want to read all the big essays, certainly they can, but just to make them really understandable. So great people like Dr. Jeffrey Mishlove and Dr. Pim Van Lommel and Dr. Julie Beischel testing mediums. And I mean, there's so many of them, Dr. Dean Radin. So for me, I'm really getting inspired because there's stories that I've never heard of before. And then just being able to take these really big essays and just break them down into an hour on Shades of the Afterlife. You know, for me, it's changing my life, and I know it's going to make a difference with our listeners too. So that's what's really exciting me right now with the Bigelow Institute.
1: What has your belief system, Sandra, done with your thoughts on reincarnation?
6: Oh, wow. That's a big one, because reincarnation for me was something I always believed in, you know, because we believe in recycling, right? And then also, you know, you think of a child who doesn't live long. And if Earth is such a great place to get all these great things and they just live a couple of months, you know, that's not fair. They should be allowed to come back. So originally, I thought reincarnation was it, that we all just reincarnated. Well, the deeper I dug and the more interviews I did and the more books that I read, I still do believe in reincarnation, but I think it's a much bigger field than we know. Because like 100 years ago, George, the population of Earth was half of what it is right now. Right. And of course, if we go back even further, it's a lot less than that. So if there was only reincarnation, we'd have the same group of souls that just keep coming back and coming back. But no, we, you know, have so many people on planet Earth. Where did all these souls come from? So it is my theory, and this is my belief, and you know, there's some experts that believe it too, that we're actually part of a higher soul that remains in the afterlife. So if you pass, and you're going to see your loved ones there, but a part of them has made a trip back to Earth to explore and learn different things. And, you know, I was thinking about this just before coming on the radio tonight. If you imagine a little clownfish swimming in the bottom of the ocean in his coral reef, and he's quite happy down there, but that's reality to him. That's his everything. Now you try to tell him that there's a place where you don't swim in water, and that there's outer space, and then there's a radio show called Coast to Coast AM, and how people communicate. You know, the brain, his little brain, or her little brain, just can't get around it. I don't think, being a human being, we are meant to understand how it all works. I really don't. And another thing, George, you know, because this ego mind wants to think we have it all figured out, right? And everything that happens on planet Earth, this is real, right? We got to see it to believe it. Well, we are an illusion down to our quantum level, right? Well, all we are is invisible vibrating energy, and we're living in this ever expanding universe. And a little tidbit that just popped up on my phone on Facebook said that in 1 hour, George, the Earth is spinning around, traveling around the sun, 66,000 miles per hour. So we're traveling that fast right now. And then here we are in the Milky Way galaxy. We're part of that. And there's an Andromeda galaxy, and we are hurling at 250,000 miles per hour towards colliding with this galaxy. Now, nobody needs to be afraid, because it's going to take 4 billion years for us to get there. But the reason I'm talking about this is that just because we're a human doesn't mean that the whole universe revolves around planet Earth and what we have here. So there's a much bigger picture than we even know. And when we can challenge that skeptical mind with, the miracle that we're living in right now and the illusion of being alive, then we can start believing, yeah, this afterlife stuff is real. Do you want to talk about some of the great reincarnation stories?
1: Yeah, absolutely. And then I want to get into the soul.
6: Oh, okay. Okay. Well, some of my favorite reincarnation stories, there was a young boy who had, I think it was 57 exact memories from a Hollywood extra from the 40s named Marty Martin. Now, he wasn't very well known. He wasn't written about in books, but this little boy knew very young precise things. He knew his wife's name, his sister's name, the car he drove, what his house looked like.
1: When there was no way the kid would find out.
6: No way. There's no way. He grows up. A lot of these kids come from are very religious backgrounds. And so this isn't stuff that would ever be spoken about, you know. And then we all know James Leininger's story, you know,
1: the pilot.
6: The little boy. Yeah, the little pilot. And then also one of our mutual friends, Susan Massino, her son, Jamie, at a very young age, he woke up and he was talking about the Titanic. And even as a little boy, he could draw a map of the floor plan of the Titanic. And when he drew the pictures of the four smokestacks, only three of them had smoke coming out. And the mom would ask, Jamie, why is only three that have the smokestack? And he always said, we built it because of this. And for how it would look, they built the four smokestacks. But he would say, Mama, the fourth one was a dummy stack. And sure enough, George, the exact picture that he drew with the one that didn't have any smoke, that was the dummy stack. You know, there's a little boy, I don't remember his name, but he grew up just playing golf, and he reincarnated of some great golfer. I mean, there's fantastic stories.
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2: Our help. So that's where Coast to Coast AM comes in and George Norrie comes in. Because you're going to have people on here that will give the government investigators an idea where to look, how to look, and what to look for. So it really does a lot of validation of the history of this show. And this is a huge step forward to getting to the truth, because for the first time, we have the U.S. government admitting that there's something to this, really admitting there's something to this. And that's a big step for all of us.
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4: The title and cover art of Wings' Band on the Run album makes it all seem very criminal. 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
9: 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Hi, I'm Peter Sagal. When we were growing up, my two brothers and I just loved our Uncle Ted. He was like a really cool big brother who always brought around the best toys and took us to the best places and with whom we always had the most fun. It was odd, though, when we got older, to realize he wasn't nearly as outgoing and adventurous with other adults. I found out much later that this might have had something to do with the ostomy bag he wore ever since he was diagnosed with Crohn's disease as a teenager and had part of his lower intestine removed. Theodore Skolnick, my Uncle Ted, died last year at the age of 80, never having once mentioned his illness to me or my brothers. 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
10: It's mainly clear in the low 60s this morning. A decent amount of sunshine later today. Humidity down just a little bit, so comfortable with a high in the low 80s. Partly sunny. Low 80s on Thursday. Being partly sunny for Friday morning. Some afternoon storms will return ahead of a weekend cold front. Highs back into the low 80s. From the Georgia Weathering Guide, I'm meteorologist Jason Willio.
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1: We'll take your calls next hour with Sandra Champlain as we talk about Shades of the Afterlife. Make sure you're part of the program, of course. One of our TV shows, it's called Strange Universe. Have you watched it yet? Tom, how can they?
2: Very, very simple. Lex has all the info right up there on the Coast to Coast AM website. Just go there. There's a little clip there. I think one of our first guests was Danion Brinkley. 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It's a lot of fun.
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1: And welcome back. George Norrie, along with Sandra Champlain, host of The Shades of the Afterlife on the Paranormal Podcast Network, that Tom regularly tells you how you can listen to your shows. Let's go back to reincarnation, Sandra. I'll let you finish up that story.
9: Oh, absolutely, George. Dr. Ian Stevenson collected over 3,000 accounts of young children, and most of them are in the Far East. There's very few, really, that are in English-speaking areas. It does happen, but their culture really believes in reincarnation. So, of course, that's where most of the stories come from. But Dr. Jim Tucker at the University of Virginia continues the work. They're still continuing to gather stories, and I love it. There's not just kids that remember, but there are different mannerisms people or kids would bring back, even some birthmarks of, say, where somebody was stabbed, you know, that shows up. So there's a whole world to reincarnation. One of the stories I remember is there was an American boy who was really intrigued by Italy as a very, very young boy and wanted to go to this little town. I don't remember what the name of the town, but he knew the town and eventually bugged the parents enough that they took a trip over there to Italy, and they found the town. Not only did they found the town, but he wanted to go to a certain house. He got into the house, was able to get in there, and he pulled a brick out of a fireplace, put his hand in, and said, "Where's the money?" Right? So how does that happen? I think we are so passionate when we die sometimes, especially if it's, you know, we've got a lot of money hidden somewhere and someone spent the money. But how this little boy felt so compelled to do that. And then once that happened, you know, he grew up and forgot about it. This is what happens. The kids grow up and they forget. But what is that? And if it's not our soul hitching a ride to another lifetime, I don't know what it is.
1: When I was younger, I always thought that reincarnation was a process, and I still think I'm right. Was a process of perfection where you keep coming back to get better and better and better. So maybe the very first you that could have happened thousands of years ago or hundreds of years ago was a wretched person, but you got better every time you came back. What do you think of that theory?
9: I like that theory. I do. And, you know, we hear of old souls. What does that mean? You know, that we've come back enough times to, I don't want to say perfect us, practice makes perfect, but I think we're given sometimes the same experiences in our life, even right now in our current life. And when we deal with them, okay, that's a little tick mark. But if we don't deal with it, oh, there it is presenting it to us again. So I think we should accept our challenges, do the best we can in this life, because, you know, we don't want to do all of it again, do we? Maybe just the fun stuff.
1: A couple weeks ago, our investigative reporter, Cheryl Jones, talked with Gary Schwartz about the spirit phone, and you mentioned it Sunday when you were on the air with us. How could that technology work?
9: It's crazy good, but when you think down to the tiniest particle, like I said earlier, on a quantum level, all we are is invisible vibrating energy. Energy can be moved. It can be manipulated. Even where we are now, we all live thinking everything we can see and hear, that's okay, that's real. But there can be two or many more forms of energy that are all in the same place in the same time, radio waves and GPS signals and wind and, you know, TV signals and, well, our Wi-Fi, right? We're connected wirelessly right now. So we don't need to see it to believe it. So with the Soul Phone project, they're right now doing a soul switch. And now this is down to a quantum level as well, that they have what they call the A-Team. This is a group of people that have already passed that are scientific of nature, working on the other side, but they're asking them questions, and somehow they can step in front of this, I'll call it a camera for lack of a better word, but they can manipulate this energy to be able to give yes, no responses to all kinds of questions. And so they have a team of mediums that also work with them independent that come up with the same people, the same stories. And so this is not just left to somebody's crazy imagination. But in time, they're hoping that this soul switch can become like a keyboard, being able to use, type different letters and to be able to communicate that way. And then I know just from my investigations into EVP, electronic voice phenomena, and instrumental trans communication, people that are getting images and videos that are coming through of people on the other side, that the tipping point will occur, that this will all be put together. And so I really do see there's going to be some kind of FaceTime with our loved ones in the afterlife. And wouldn't that be a cool thing to do? But absolutely, why not? You know, when the first cell phones came about, they were these bulky things, and they were miracles, right? And now with the iPhone and other technology, we can reference so much information just with a click of a finger. 100 years ago, if you were to present somebody with an iPhone, they would blow their minds. Well, 100 years from now, you know, when the soul phone is very active connecting to the other side, you know, they'll look back at 2026 like, I can't believe these people

0: think our souls really do come here to learn, to experience, that when we go to the hereafter or the here before, that it is all good all the time, that we don't, you know, we can create anything that we want, but we come here to Earth and we get the opposite of that, so we can really learn and grow. Of course, there's the illusion that, you know, we're human and this life is what it is. But on a spiritual side, the people that we know from near-death experiences, they all say the same things as some of the great spiritual leaders, that we're here to love, we're here to forgive, we're here to be kind, we're here to be of service to others, we're here to be grateful. So that, to me, is spirituality, whether you call it God or the universe or the light or something like that. And as far as technology goes, I think it's all created under the same umbrella of the light. And why would we have it if it wasn't somehow connected? Now, I think technology, as we know, a lot of things going on with AI right now are fantastic. But of course, things can be used for the negative, like even the internet's great, but then there's the dark web and, sure, and things like that. But I think technology is a good thing. And young minds, you know, back in the day, like the old time mediums, they didn't have technology. So they communicated to spirit by having these home circles and singing and inviting in the voices of loved ones and things like that. Well, we live in a very different culture that I think the spirit world are going to get to us in any way they can. And if it can be through electronics, even some people get text messages or, you know, phones start playing the loved one's favorite song, that and the phone could be buried in the bottom of your purse and things like that happen. So if spirit world can use what we have now, they will. They're doing everything they can to let us know that they're still alive, they're still part of our lives, that our lives matter, and that we are very much loved. So I don't think technology is a bad thing, but like anything, we've got to be smart about it.
1: But you don't think it makes the other side seem a little weak?
0: No, I don't think so. I think it's exciting, to be honest with you. If we have more and more of our scientists going over to the other side, they're going to use their scientific minds and souls to communicate back with those who are scientific of nature here on Earth. Because everything I do, George, is for, or I believe I'm talking to the grieving parent or the grieving person whose loved one is gone. They know the pain of being on planet Earth. They know the pain of loss. And if there's something that they can do to get to us in a faster way, they're going to do it. And I think, like I said, some of these brilliant technology people that are migrating to the other side, they're going to use what they can.
1: What would you say about this, Sandra? That the other side was created by religions to control us so we wouldn't go wacky.
0: Wow. I would say that that doesn't make sense to me. I would say that our human beings here on Earth created religion to be able to control people and get them to behave and get them to follow. And I think there's a lot of religions out there, and they distorted the big picture. Like I said earlier, the tenets of life and some of the spiritual leaders really is love and service and forgiveness and people with these egos that we have, you know, they're not so good. A lot of people like control. And so some of these religions were created, and even some of the religions out there, and I hate to say this, but I've got some family members that aren't talking to me. They're really big in their religion. And I say, you know, but Jesus taught to love one another, right? You know,
1: oh, yeah.
0: I mean, not to shun us. And there's some religions that say, if you don't follow me, you know, you can't speak to your family members. So I think spirit world came first, and we are just a little bit of heaven on earth. But I don't think it was created from us. You know, again, the earth is not the center of the universe. It was just like a little tiny blip in the big picture of it all. So challenge your beliefs, I would think.
1: Why are the

0: family members turned away from you?
1: Well, it started around the passing of my dad, and this is why I'm so passionate about sharing about grief and sharing about the afterlife. There's a lot of miscommunications that happen when someone's passing, when we're grieving. We don't have to have a loved one die to grieve, George. There's something called anticipatory grief that you're going through all the stages in no particular order. And so there's a lot of miscommunications that happen. And I remember even over my dad's care, my siblings and I were like, you know, this is what I'd say this is what dad wanted. And they said, well, this is what we want to do. And I'm a very generous, I think, likable person. I'm a glass half full person. You normally find me with a smile on my face. And I have three siblings, and it became real in their world that I was out for more of dad's money. And they created this reality that, and they talk to me like I was not trustworthy, like I was doing things against my dad, and it broke my heart. But when I got involved with grief and how the brain works with perception, when we can make a truth, even if we make it up, then we start seeing through the lens of that's the truth. So I became the Sandra that their imagination thought I was, and not real Sandra. And so I had to get into, and I include this in my book. And for any of your listeners that want a free copy of my book, I give it to them. WeDon'tDie.com. Just enter your name and email address at the bottom of the page, and a copy of my book in PDF form pops up. And why I do that, George, is chapter 10 is about grief, and it's about what happens in the brain and in our biology when we grieve. And unfortunately, my siblings, the view they held on to me, you know, about me from dad's death has continued on. And, you know, we will get maybe a Christmas card or a text message, but it wasn't, you know, on a holiday, but it's not what it used to be. So I think in the big picture of life, what I hold on to is that we all came to Earth to play these roles, because there's a lot of relationships that need healing and a lot of sadness out there. So without them behaving exactly the way they did, George, I wouldn't be talking to you here today. I wouldn't have done any of this research. So I do have faith that it'll all work out in the long run. I really do, but it keeps me motivated to keep sharing.
0: If you could go back into time and talk with Jesus, Sandra, what would you talk to him about?
1: Well, that's a wild question. Jesus.
0: That's me.
1: Yeah. Hey, Jesus. I would probably ask for myself, you know, how does one remember these spiritual truths all the time? How does one get outside of that that ego mind that thinks that we're so separated? How can we, Jesus, look at our fellow man and just see another divine soul? Because I think we are evolving in that direction, George. I really do think so. You've got so many more listeners now, and you know, people are really taking this on board that peace begins within. So I'd want to stay a little more connected to Jesus. How do I, you know, just keep giving me those reminders that you're there, and him along with other spiritual leaders, you know, help me look through life with that lens of forgiveness, of adventure, that I'm here to learn, but I'm also here to make a difference with another person.
0: Well, he's part of the Trinity of the Father, Son, and Holy Ghost, and I would ask him if he has ever met his Father, God. What do you think he'd say?
1: I would say he would, yes. And I also would think the description would be something that we couldn't even get our heads around, because I think that divine spark is within all of us. You know, we all have a divine soul that's we're part of. And so it's so much bigger than who we are. But yeah, Jesus's answer might blow our minds as to who Father God is.
0: We'll talk more with Sandra Samplain from Shades of the Afterlife on the Paranormal Podcast Network in just a moment, and also take an hour of your calls when we come right back on Coast to Coast AM.
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1: My two brothers and I just loved our Uncle Ted. He was like a really cool big brother who always brought around the best toys and took us to the best places and with whom we always had the most fun. It was odd, though, when we got older, to realize he wasn't nearly as outgoing and adventurous with other adults. I found out much later that this might have had something to do with the ostomy bag he wore ever since he was diagnosed with Crohn's disease as a teenager and had part of his lower intestine removed. Theodore Skolnick, my Uncle Ted, died last year at the age of 80, never having once mentioned his illness to me or my brothers. He left a large bequest to the Crohn's and Colitis Foundation to help fund better treatments for these diseases and also to help other people, old and young, seek and get help for the situation.
2: Hello, this is Michael Pursley, Chief of Police of the Albany Police Department. 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
3: I'm pediatric allergist Dr. Carla Davis. 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
4: Trumping in Texas. I'm Deborah Valentine, Fox News. President Trump returns to Texas, says the GOP works to hold on to a crucial Senate seat. Fox's Kristen Goodwin has more.
5: President Trump will be in San Antonio to rally support for Texas Attorney General and GOP Senate nominee Ken Paxton and Carlos de la Cruz, the Republican running for the U.S. House seat to represent Texas's newly redrawn 35th Congressional District. De la Cruz faces Democrat Bexar County Sheriff's Deputy Johnny Garcia in November, while Paxton is in a tight race against Democratic Senate nominee State Representative James Tallarico. Paxton defeating four-term incumbent GOP Senator John Cornyn in the state's Republican primary runoff this summer. President Trump's San Antonio stop is part of his ongoing multi-state blitz to promote Republicans as the party works to hang on to its slim congressional majorities in the November elections. Kristen Goodwin, Fox News.
4: Democrats have not won a U.S. Senate election in Texas since 1988. On Tuesday, President Trump prioritizing shipbuilding as the U.S. military builds up its arsenal. Fox's Jared Halpern has more from the White House.
6: President Trump traveled to Baltimore to tout the largest shipyard open in the U.S. since World War II.
7: With American hands, American heart, and American grit, we will build the future of America's Navy right here in Baltimore, and it will be a future of peace through strength.
6: Enduril Industries is committing $3.7 billion at the shipyard in Sparrows Point to build the next generation of submarines. The project is expected to create more than 3,000 direct jobs. At the White House, Jared Halpern, Fox News.
4: The acting secretary of the U.S. Army said Tuesday Army Major Nadal Hassan, who killed 13 people in 2009 at Fort Hood, will be executed by firing squad on December 3rd at Fort Hood. 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
4: Two Christian student organizations are suing Virginia State University, accusing the university of suppressing their ministries while exempting Muslim groups. Fox's Anita Vogel has the latest.
11: The Alliance Defending Freedom filed the lawsuit on behalf of Women of Victory and Bethel Campus Fellowship. ADF senior counsel Tyson Langhofer telling Fox News Digital, quote, higher education has really broke from its longstanding desire to promote intellectual diversity and to actually seek truth. And instead, they are essentially telling students that hearing differences of opinion on important topics is actually not encouraged. It's actually discouraged. The lawsuit challenges VSU's updated campus ministries policy, which the plaintiffs say target the two Christian groups.
4: Virginia State University has not commented on the situation. Over 200,000 protesters, overwhelmingly from migrant backgrounds, demonstrate in France. Fox's Christina Coleman has more.
12: Demanding changes to their school system, they said their schools need more teachers, basic supplies, proper ventilation, and someone to address the rodents in their buildings. The protests began in the Paris region in mid-September and spread nationwide. President Trump is blaming Islam and unchecked immigration for the chaos, writing on Truth Social, quote, what's happening in France is nothing less than out of control mass migration. This isn't about schools. This is about Islam wanting to take over a once great country.
4: More than 6,000 people have been arrested since those protests began. A commercial ship sank and its crew vanished Tuesday after an apparent dual drone attack off the coast of NATO member Bulgaria. A second vessel was also heavily damaged and set ablaze inside Bulgaria's exclusive economic zone. Ukrainian President Volodymyr Zelensky blamed Russia and warned of a broader massive strike. I'm Deborah Valentine. This is Fox News.
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17: It's mainly clear in the low 60s this morning. A decent amount of sunshine later today. Humidity down just a little bit, so comfortable with a high in the low 80s. Partly sunny. Low 80s on Thursday. Being partly sunny for Friday morning. Some afternoon storms will return ahead of a weekend cold front. Highs back into the low 80s. From the Georgia Weather Net, I'm meteorologist Jason Williams.
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1: Shades of the Afterlife with Sandra Champlain, who's on the Paranormal Podcast Network, and we'll take your calls with her this hour on Coast to Coast AM. 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
1: Welcome back, George Norrie, along with Sandra Champlain from Shades of the Afterlife, as we are talking about the other side. You are 100% guaranteed believe the other side exists now, Sandra?
6: Heck yes, I am, George, after, it's about 27 years now, and between 311 Shades of the Afterlife, and I still have my YouTube channel where I interview great people, and we're going on 600 episodes of that, plus all my own investigations, my experiences. Yes, we go on. Our loved ones, we will see them again. They're still a part of our life. And our life here is for a reason. So we need to experience all we can and get our money's worth out of this life while we're here.
1: What does the soul mean to you?
6: It's the higher intelligence, that part of that divine spark that we all are, that we can connect with beyond. We can connect with things like remote viewing and ESP. We're so much more than locked inside of our body. I think our soul is much bigger than we are, that it's part of the fabric of consciousness, that we all tap into it. We're all unique, but at the same time, we're all connected. I've got an episode coming up, George, that I talk about consciousness, and I talk about the soul and some of Dr. Dean Radin's work on consciousness. But I do an experiment with listeners in remote viewing. I've got something hidden in a bag, And at the very beginning, I ask them to quiet their mind and to just look for elements of what's in the bag. The ego mind will try to kick in and try to figure out what it is, but set that aside. And even if your listeners right now want to just play in and, you know, what color, what size, what texture. And at the end of the episode, I let people know what it is. But I've done remote viewing experiences, as has the CIA and NASA and some very credible organizations, because our consciousness is not within us. We are just part of it. We're like a radio, signal that's out there in the universe. That's who we are, connected to everything. But in this human lifetime, you know, we're the receiver, we're the radio. But if the radio breaks, is the signal gone? No, it's still around. So that soul of who we are really is that thing that's tapped into it all.
1: You mentioned Harry Houdini Sunday. What was his obsession with the other side?
6: Well, he wanted to believe that it was real on one hand, but in the day he lived, and even today, there's a lot of fraudulent mediums, and all it takes is to get your heart broken once by somebody giving you a cold reading and charging $500 for a reading and knowing you could probably have done a better job. But in his day, there were what's called physical mediums and trance mediums that wild stuff would occur. I mean, people would appear real again through a substance called ectoplasm. And when these great wars happened, a lot of con artists came out with all these pretend seances and levitating tables, and they'd have all their little devices doing things to rob people of their money. And Harry Houdini is one, of course, that got his heart broken. And so he went out in hopes of finding a good medium, but he was out really to prove that there were a lot of fraudulent mediums out there. And now he's working on the other side with, you mentioned Dr. Gary Schwartz and the whole Soul Phone project. He's got his proof and now he's working for the other side, but it really is buyer beware. I think mediums are great, but people don't need to be trained to call themselves a medium. And so just because someone is, really, everyone use your skeptical mind. Make sure a medium offers that 10-minute guarantee. Don't pay something that you're not comfortable with. But you should really feel the evidence of your loved one, stories that no other person could tell you.
1: Have you ever sat in on a real seance that really just mystified you?
6: Oh, George, I've been part of like 18 of them. Yeah, when I got into studying the afterlife, I wanted to find out everything I could. And Tom and Lisa Butler, who wrote the book, There Is No Death and There Are No Dead, about EVP communications, they became friends and they were telling me about David Thompson, a physical medium. And I thought, there's no way that people can sit in a dark room and then voices can be heard and things can materialize. And the only way I could figure out if it was true or not as if I had the experience. So I flew 9 years ago to England to a little retreat center that no longer exists due to COVID, unfortunately. And for not a lot of money, I met not only David Thompson, but the wonderful physical medium, Scott Milligan, who, you know, we're great friends and we do trance demonstrations on almost every Friday on Zoom. Your listeners can join us for that. But I was scared to death, not knowing what I was in for. And it was a group of people, about maybe 40 of us in a darkened room. We were all holding hands. Nobody could break the circle, because if you did, you think maybe they're manipulating something. The medium was tied down to a chair just to make sure he's not getting up and doing things, in what's called a cabinet, somewhere where the energy could build and things could happen. I didn't know what I was in for. We started singing songs that we all knew, whether it was ABBA or Christmas carols and things. And then these voices would come out of nowhere and things would happen. It was just before Christmas and there were a lot of toys in the room around a Christmas tree and glow in the dark things, and things were moving around. And as exciting as all that was, there were instruments being played. There was laughter of little children. Of course, there were no little children in the room. The real magic to me came when people's voices of their loved ones came out of the darkness, that there was this ectoplasmic voice box that their loved ones could push their face into somehow and talk to their loved ones again. But I felt spirit hands. I had a little child's hands holding my hand. There was a glow-in-the-dark plaque that a little child presented to me, and I could see their little fingers moving. And current physical mediumship is nothing like it was in the past, but people should read up about the great Alec Harris, and people with a could see with a little red light on, they could actually see their loved ones coming out of this cabinet, and people would hold their babies again. They'd see their loved ones' faces. There were things called apports, things that would appear out of nowhere from the other side, gifts from the other side. Physical mediumship was a really big thing back in the day. And I do hope it comes back, because I can never share with your listeners something that can prove that this is real. But if you have an experience, it takes you from believing to knowing.
1: Let's go to the phones. East of the Rockies, Peter is with us in Jacksonville, Texas. Welcome to the show. Hi, Peter.
7: Yeah, good evening, and thanks for a very interesting show.
1: Sure thing. Go ahead, Pete.
7: Yeah, okay. Yeah, I got two questions. The second is related closely to the first, and I love Sandra's phrasing of the ego mind, because it is a part of our mind, and it's a curious thing, because it can lead us astray, primarily, of course, by telling us that we are only our bodies. But I'm curious, and I assume we need it for a kind of sense of identity. Does it have any other purpose, Sandra? What is the purpose of the ego mind? That's my first question.
6: Thanks, Peter. It's a great question. I think it locks us into being human. I don't think we're meant to know that we are eternal souls having a human experience 24/7. I really don't. I think we're supposed to play this game of life, really, to have our soul grow the most it can. And it does in adverse conditions. We can learn, we can overcome, but life can be very, very painful. And that ego mind, it does serve a purpose of keeping us grounded into playing this game. But of course, this is a very painful place, and a lot of painful things happen more than the pleasure thing. So that ego mind, I think, is something that to identify it and to know that there's a higher self, that we don't have to listen to it. That is like, I want to say, going to a gym and exercising. We really have to work at it. And do we ever get to that point, say, of a Jesus where there is no ego? I don't know if that's possible. But in the simplest terms, it's just to remind us of our humanity and to play this game of life. But we are given the choice. Do we listen to it or not?
7: Interesting, because it keeps us focused, right?
6: Yeah, it does. It does. But we don't have to listen, Peter. We don't.
7: Yeah, tell me about it. Okay, do you have time for my second question?
1: Go ahead, Pete. Yeah.
7: Okay. So when we get to the other side, and here's what's interesting. I've always been curious about it. Do we know ourselves as George Norrie, Sandra, or Peter? In other words, what happens to the ego mind? Does it carry over in some sense?
6: Well, good question. Peter, George, Sandra, we all go to the other side, and we're recognizable. We'll see our friends. But the ego part of it, that negative identity part, we see through loving eyes. We see through forgiving eyes. We see the bigger picture. But our personality goes with us. And I know this. Every Sunday, we do a free Sunday service on Zoom, Peter. And part of it, half of it, is a medium demonstration. So we have medium volunteers, and they do readings. And it can be so funny to hear these people coming from the other side and their memories and their humor. And we bring it all with us. We do. Put it this way. We bring the good stuff with us, and we drop the negative stuff. And I love that our sense of humor is a part of it. So we will continue to exist. We get to choose our best age, how we want to look. We get to create where we want to live. Our loved ones are there. And even our pets are there, Peter, to greet us.
1: Let's go to Mayette in New York City. Hi, Mayette. Go ahead.
8: Yes. How wonderful, George. You make our mornings. You make life joyous and worth living. And top of the morning to both of you. Peter asked such a good question. And George had on Aaron Abke, The Three Beliefs of Ego, A Sufferer's Guide to Freedom. It's a great read. But I want to have a point of clarification, which I'll stay on air with you. And then my main question, I'll listen over the radio. First of all, do you know what momenta et mori means? It's another way to say what you were saying in the beginning.
6: I have heard of it.
8: It's a Latin phrase for you will die. That's what we seem to forget, as Sandra was saying earlier. And if we have more realization of that, I think the golden rule, which is so simple, treat others the way you want to be treated, would be more apparent. But my main question deals with NDEs. Now, I didn't get in because I'm so greatly inspired by Daniel Brinkley recently, Behind the Secret Door. However, Unsolved Mysteries, I think it was last week, I'd never seen this. They had a long segment on Daniel, his friends, his wife, his experiences. He was on air, his friends and people were on air. And one of the things that became apparent is that he became a real, what they say, psychic, but I love Ruth's terms. She calls them mystics, right? And he could actually tell people about somebody had been murdered and where everything was, and the person didn't believe it at first, but it was all true. So the NDE, what does that teach us, even if we have an experience? And I'll listen over the air. Thank you.
6: Oh, she's wonderful. Thank you.
1: One of a kind.
6: As far as memento mori, just coming back to interviewing a gal a couple years ago, when we can really embrace that death is coming, we live life powerfully. You know, we can put things in perspective. Now, as far as near-death experiences, and I love Daniel Brinkley. I love him so much. But the whole world of near-death experiences, we don't need to have one to embrace the messages of them. I can't sink my teeth into enough near-death experiences that are called veridical or verifiable ones. These are the ones where people's consciousness floats out of their body. They can see what's happening in the operating room. They can tell what's happening in other rooms. They, you know, blind people can see for the first time. There's tons of those stories. And what they show us is that our consciousness is not locked in the body. And to talk about that psychic nature, so many of the people that have these near-death experiences come back mystical. They do. They can, they have mediumistic abilities. They have psychic abilities. They can tap into the future somewhat, although the future is not 100% written. And so to learn from near-death experiences really is to understand that, first of all, nobody dies alone. We have people that help us cross. People see loved ones in their near-death experiences, but that our consciousness is not locked into our body, that we are so much more than we think we are. And yeah, keep listening to near-death experience stories, especially the verifiable ones, and they really do empower you. And we can learn, as we are all divine souls having a human experience, how to tap into our own psychic abilities. We don't have to have a painful near-death experience to benefit.
1: First-time caller Henry near Denver, Colorado. Let's get you in, Henry, before the break. Go ahead.
9: Thank you very much, George. Good morning, and good morning, Sandra. I have a rather unique question. I think something that I've never heard of before. And it concerns the image, the person Mary, the mother of Jesus in the story. And she was considered the Virgin Mary. Now, I recently heard a conversation from a sage or wise person talking about the ancient mythology associated with Mary, who says that she was not virgin from no sex. She was virgin because she was an previously unincarnated soul. And I'd never heard this before, but in a way it makes a whole lot of sense. And I wondered if you talk about, you know, coming and going with reincarnation and that sort of thing. I was wondering if you had ever had any experience or comment about this with regard to an unincarnated soul, one incarnated for the first time.
1: I've never heard of that. 30 seconds. Go ahead, Sandra.
6: No, I've never heard of that. And all I can say is there's so many different theories out there, Henry. If something empowers you to live life powerfully here, use it. Take it on board. But that's something I haven't heard of before.
1: Yeah, we were always told she was the Blessed Virgin Mary when we were kids. Remember that?
6: Absolutely.
1: Sandra's website is WeDon'tDie.com, which is part of the Paranormal Podcast Network. We will be back with final calls in a moment as she heads up Shades of the Afterlife when we come back.
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2: Help. So that's where Coast to Coast AM comes in and George Norrie comes in, because you're going to have people on here that will give the government investigators an idea where to look, how to look, and what to look for. So it really does a lot of validation of the history of this show, and this is a huge step forward to getting to the truth, because for the first time we have the U.S. government admitting that there's something to this, really admitting there's something to it. And that's the big step for all of us.
3: Hello, everybody. I'm Tony Tanto, your fresh grocer. And today we're going to do a tip on cluster tomatoes. Okay, backyard tomatoes are all about done, but cluster tomatoes are fantastic. Now, we've talked about these tomatoes before. These are the tomatoes that are attached to the stem. They're also called stem tomatoes. 4, 5, 6 tomatoes all attached together. What makes these so great, besides growing in hothouses so they control the environment, they're still pulling nutrients from the stem. So the greener that stem is and the redder those tomatoes are, the better.
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7: It's mainly clear in the low 60s this morning. A decent amount of sunshine later today. Humidity down just a little bit, so comfortable with a high in the low 80s. Partly sunny. Low 80s on Thursday. Being partly sunny for Friday morning. Some afternoon storms will return ahead of a weekend cold front. Highs back into the low 80s. From the Georgia Weather Net, I'm meteorologist Jason Willio.
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1: 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We'll talk about that. And then Brad Stewart joins us with his work called Facing Death, Spirituality, Science, and Surrender at the End of Life. Looking forward to that. Beyond Belief, that's one of our other television shows. And if you haven't watched it yet, you're missing out.
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1: Welcome back. Our final segment, George Norrie with you, Sandra Champlain with us, Shades of the Afterlife on the Paranormal Podcast Network. Sandra, what is your belief in the afterlife done for you personally at this point?
8: Oh, George, it's given me life. It helps remind me that I'm so much bigger than who I think I am, you know, in my ego mind. It reminds me when things go wrong that life is an education for the soul and that someday I can look back on this and be able to grow from it. Even some of the toughest times we humans go through, even though I don't think we plan everything that happens to us, I think genuinely bad stuff happens, you know, things do happen, but everything, it's a learning experience. It's an opportunity to help someone else down the road. So for me, it helps me put life in perspective. It helps me not be as hard on myself, be forgiving on other people. You know, it's a tough road other people are living. But it also helps me have a little bit more fun in life and not take things as seriously. It's a tough, tough life. We are in this together. So be kind, help another person, try to have that love in your heart and be forgiving. So it's done that for me. And it's a being able to record these shows every week too, George. It just is a great reminder for me being the best person I can be.
1: You think when somebody dies and they leave their body, it's instant?
8: Yeah, I think it's pretty instant. I think we're either here or we're there. I don't think, you know, there are plenty of stories of earthbound spirits and things, people that just haven't gone through the light yet. But I don't think anybody can escape moving over there. And I think our consciousness can easily come right back. But I think whether we choose to accept that we're dead or not, like in the movies, we're either here or we're over there.
1: Is there confusion?
8: There can be confusion. Yeah. And they say there's confusion, especially, you know, if somebody is leaving behind something or someone that they really love, you know, it's like, how can I be here? And, you know, you hear these stories of people in accidents who have near-death experiences. They're standing outside of their body or they're hovering above their body in a hospital room in a surgery, and they don't get it. Who am I looking at? Who is that? You know, and what's happening? So there is confusion, but there's always people that are guiding us across our, you know, there's thousands of stories of deathbed visitations. Our loved ones are there to greet us and to bring us over. So there might be a little bit of confusion, but it won't take long before either the family pet shows up or one of your loved ones from the past, and they just grab your hand and walk you home.
1: All right, let's go to final calls. East of the Rockies, Nancy is with us in Bedford, Mass. Hello, Nance. Go ahead.
9: Hi, thank you. When I was young, my grandfather died about 60 years ago, and I felt like I had a some sort of connection with something evil that has never been rectified, and that keeps popping up into my head. I don't know if you've ever had people with that issue, but the other part of it is, if he were to have come back immediately and then live a short life, 5 or 10 years, how would I recognize him, since the last thing he was here would be a child?
8: Well, that goes back, Nancy, to the reincarnation topic. It is of general thought now that who we really are remains in the afterlife, and a piece of him can come back. So you'd recognize him right away when you pass. There he is. And as far as the evil thing, it's really a tough thing being here on planet Earth. Are there evil forces? Of course. But I do also think that we all have a subconscious mind, and that ego mind, I tell you, the more we think something, the more it automatically comes into our mind. And some of those earliest memories when we were kids, I even have some reoccurring dreams that I've had since I was a little kid. They just latch right onto the subconscious. We have the tool, though, when they come up, to say, thank you for sharing. And you can replace it with a thought of something that you are grateful for or a happy memory. That is something all humans can possess to override that ego mind.
1: Have you ever been confronted by the devil, Sandra?
8: George, I have not been confronted by the devil. I know I've had some really dark thoughts that have come in during grieving process, and that's why I wanted to get my book out so much, because we lose a huge amount of healthy neurotransmitters in our system, and some really nasty negative stuff can come out of it. But there are tools to be healthy again. So I would have to just say it's the devil within, that deep, dark place, but that also gave me the compassion to know how tough grief is.
1: Let's go to John in Wisconsin. Welcome to the show. Hi, John.
10: Hello, George. Hello, Sandra. A brief comment and a question, please.
1: Sure.
10: Foremost, Sandra, you do great work. You're one of my favorite guests on Coast to Coast. My comment is, our culture is so messed up, faith-wise, social-wise, etc. And I believe a lot of the young adults are spinning in circles, unsure of their future, unsure of today's culture. My question, Sandra, is this. What advice would you give to these young people so not only can they gain confidence in their future, but they can also gain confidence in doing a better job of navigating through this discombobulated culture? And, George, thank you for taking my call.
1: Thank you, John.
8: Oh, John, thank you so much for your kind words. It is a tough road being a human being. It truly is. I think our young people need people to believe in them. They need support. When we're young and things go wrong, we can easily identify as, I'm not good enough, I'm not smart enough, I'm unlovable. And then you carry on life really thinking those things are true. And then the next thing,

0: never too young to give them the belief that there's something bigger. And then even kids that get involved with, say, electronics or books or reading, whatever that thing is, they can really latch into the bigger possibility of like our psychic nature or remote viewing or, you know, afterlife communication, or even looking at life as it's all growth for the soul. But it's having positive conversations about what's possible instead of what's wrong.
1: Here's Cornelius in Louisiana. Hello there, Corny. Go ahead.
2: George, I'm surprised you didn't introduce me as the devil, George.
1: I was thinking about it.
2: I tell you, George, but it's great to hear Mayette and John, my two coasty friends and stuff. Now, Sandra, I don't know if you read the Bible or not. I read the Bible, and you talk about Jesus and everything. But he says it's once to die, then the judgment, and then there's a parable, which I believe is a true story, where the rich man goes to hell, and the poor man is in Abraham's bosom, which is supposed to be heaven or paradise. So I do believe in the devil, and I tell George all the time, I think this AI is nothing but the Antichrist intelligence, because it tells kids to commit suicide, and John was talking about our youth and stuff. I know you say you can talk to the dead and all like that, but the Bible forbids us to talk to our dead loved ones and stuff like that. The witch of Endor, when King Saul went to the witch to talk to Samuel, something appeared, but that was a familiar spirit. So I know you're talking about Dr. Schwartz and that Soul Phone Project, and he's talking to Edgar Mitchell and Houdini and Albert Einstein. But they're all familiar spirits. It's a deception. And that's what's coming for us in the 2030s when they get AI fully online, Sandra. And I hope, and George has said this, he's not taking the mark of the beast. Elon Musk said he wants to put a chip in everybody's head and hand, and that's going to be the mark of the beast. So I hope you won't take that. But I just wish people would read the Bible. Like I said, this reincarnation business, no, you got one chance to get it right. And George knows this. I was sexually assaulted as a child, and that's wrong. And whoever did that, they need to go to hell. Hitler needs to go to hell. All these people that do evil things and stuff, they need to go to hell. That woman that they botched that thing up in Tennessee on her execution, she needs to be executed. She tortured a poor teenager to death. So I just wonder if you think the Bible and the devil is true. God bless you, George, and God bless America.
0: Thank you so much, Cornelius. I talked to you before. I tell you, Cornelius, you're a very powerful person, and I think there are so many different ways to live life, and there is absolutely nothing wrong with the Bible. I grew up with it. I absolutely did. But for me, how I live my life really is of, well, we'll call it Jesus' way, being loving, being forgiving, being kind, having gratitude, being in service to others. I concentrate on that. And I also have just done some investigation, and I know that a lot of the Bible was written down, you know, 600 years after Jesus had lived. And so take what empowers you to live the best life. And I am in 100% agreement that bad people, they don't deserve to walk by our side when we go to the afterlife, you know, that we need to be responsible for our actions here on earth.
1: Next up, Jeremy's with us in Jamestown, North Dakota. Hi, Jeremy.
3: Hello, George and Sandra. I have some questions for you. I was in a near fatal auto accident over 22 years ago, and I spent 2.5 months in a coma. Where was I? I wasn't in the afterlife, and I wasn't in the current time.
1: You think he was in limbo? Where was he, Sandra?
0: Oh, I don't think he was in limbo. It's kind of like the same place we go when we dream at night. You know, sometimes we have dreams, but where do we go? Our consciousness can stay within. It can float without. Certainly, you probably had don't have the awareness of it, but you were probably surrounded by loved ones and healers and things on the other side trying to get you through that. Our consciousness doesn't always show us a near-death experience or things on the other side or loved ones coming to greet us.

0: No, I've never been in a coma, but I have been medically induced for surgery and things like that. And it's almost like a feeling of no man's land. We are connected to, our soul is connected to us. They call it through a silver cord, and that's still very much part of us. But when we die and we go to the other side, that silver cord is disconnected, but we're still very, very much alive. So while I don't have the answer exactly where you were, you're still you. And the best I could say, it's similar to a place where we go to in a dream or if we're in anesthesia. But I know for a fact that there are loved ones and healing that go on from the other side to help you live this best life possible and be healthy.
1: Let's go to Corey in the state of Washington, west of the Rockies. Hi, Corey.
2: Hey, how you doing, George? Hi, Sandra.
1: Great.
0: Hi.
2: Good. First, I want to say thanks. I feel very honored to be on with you guys this evening.
1: Thank you.
2: I have one main question in two parts. Firstly, I believe in reincarnation, like many of your listeners do, I'm sure. And I listen to Coast regularly. So I hear mediums reach out to other listeners and their loved ones who've passed away. And I've never heard a single one of the mediums ever say, you know, I can't get a hold of your loved one because I think they've already reincarnated. It seems like that scenario would be a lot more common. Like maybe the medium goes to reach out to them and gets a busy signal or something. What would you think about that?
0: Well, we don't get a busy signal because it truly is my belief that the main part of who we are can still be contacted
1: It's
0: in the
1: almost like
0: spirit
1: they
0: world.
1: split into two, right?
0: I mentioned on Fridays we do this trance demonstration where it's actually a person who lived once speaking through somebody who lives now. And one of the things he often says is we can be in two places at the same time in the afterlife. He says, we're here speaking right now, but my wife's thinking I'm sitting next to her and we're watching a cricket game, having a conversation. Like I said, there's so many elements at play, like that little clownfish in the bottom of the ocean. Our minds can't possibly get around how big it is and what we're capable of. So mediums can still connect with loved ones because our energy is still around. I mean, we are still us in some place in the afterlife. Yet a piece of us can come. This is my belief. I don't push this on anybody else. Can come to learn more and to experience more and make that practice makes perfect.
1: What are some of the future shows on Shades of the Afterlife, Sandra?
0: Well, I'm digging deep, like I said, into some of these Bigelow things. They're pretty cool. Lots of research into the near-death experiences, some mediums of the past. There's mediums of the past that in trance-like state, people that had no formal education can speak a dozen different languages and like really interesting information that's come through. There's a lot about hospice workers and what they've witnessed as far as deathbed visitations, that nobody dies alone. There's experiments in the lab through people like Dr. Julie Beischel, who do triple blind experiments on mediums and stuff. So I'm digging deep into mediums of the past, near-death experiences, and then also I really want to share some of these incredible stories that haven't been heard from the Bigelow Institute.
1: Sandra, always great talking to you, and I'll talk to you on the first Sunday in November.
0: All right. Thanks, George, and thanks, everybody.
1: Sandra Champlain from Shades of the Afterlife on the Paranormal Podcast Network. For Dan Galante, Gina Salvati, Tom Danheiser, Sue Trikas, Lex Lonehood, Sean LaDesur, Alec Fernandez, Tim Bernald, Mary Berry, George Knapp, and Richard Serrett, I'm George Norrie, somewhere out there on Coast to Coast AM. We'll see you on our next edition. Until then, be safe, everyone.

0: What's one of your favorite memories?
1: That's a tough question. Well, there was this one time I went camping with my parents in a forest back when I was maybe like 8 or 9. And I can remember one night we were laying out in our hammocks and we were just, you know, watching the trees rustling in the wind above us, and we could hear the sounds of the forest all around us. Frogs singing and owls calling, and the creek running nearby. It was amazing. It felt like we were a part of it all. I don't know if I do it justice trying to describe it, but I'll definitely never forget it.
0: Most of us have a memory of being in nature we'll never forget. Let's protect the world's natural places so more memories can be made for generations to come. 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
7: Campaigning into the midterms. I'm Ted Lindner, Fox News. President Trump returns to Texas as the GOP works to hold on to a crucial Senate seat. Fox's Kristen Goodwin has more.
8: President Trump will be in San Antonio to rally support for Texas Attorney General and GOP Senate nominee Ken Paxton and Carlos de la Cruz, the Republican running for the U.S. House seat to represent Texas's newly redrawn 35th Congressional District. De la Cruz faces Democrat Bexar County Sheriff's Deputy Johnny Garcia in November, while Paxton is in a tight race against Democratic Senate nominee State Representative James Tallarico, Paxton defeating four-term incumbent GOP Senator John Cornyn in the state's Republican primary runoff this summer. President Trump's San Antonio stop is part of his ongoing multi-state blitz to promote Republicans as the party works to hang on to its slim congressional majorities in the November elections. Kristen Goodwin, Fox News.
7: Democrats have not won a U.S. Senate election in Texas since 1988. The president has made several trips to the Lone Star State over the last 2 months. President Trump also talking about Russia on Tuesday, telling reporters he's got a call scheduled with Russian President Putin to discuss a possible cause of the plague at a Siberian research institute.
9: I have a call scheduled. Yep.
10: What is that call scheduled for?
9: Very soon.
7: Health authorities investigating after the death of an employee at an anti-plague institute, which authorities attributed to pneumonia with an unknown cause. A Delta Airlines plane struck the tail of an Air Canada aircraft while taxiing for departure in Los Angeles Tuesday. That, according to federal aviation officials, the collision happening on the tarmac at Los Angeles International Airport. No injuries were reported. Delta apologizing for the disruption. And the Los Angeles Dodgers taking 2-1 lead in the NLDS with a 3-1 win over the Atlanta Braves in Atlanta Tuesday night. The Padres stay alive in San Diego. They knocked off the Milwaukee Brewers in game 3, 4-3. The Brewers still with a 2-1 lead in that series. 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
7: It's 3 years to the day since the gravest attack on Jews since the Holocaust. Fox's Jonathan Savage with more.
24: October 7th, 2023 is known in Israel as Black Saturday. More than 6,000 Palestinians broke through the border from Gaza, massacring Israeli men, women and children, 1,219 in all. 251 were taken hostage. It took 2 years of war and tens of thousands of Palestinian deaths before the hostages, living and dead, were finally returned. Around the world, events will take place to remember the victims of the Hamas attack. But Israel's government says anti-Israel demonstrations are expected in at least 37 countries. Jonathan Savage, Fox News.
7: And the fighting between the Houthis and Yemen government forces continues to intensify. The rebels firing missiles at the Aden airport. They also reportedly fired missiles at two cities in Saudi Arabia. No immediate report of casualties. The airport is the main international gateway serving Yemen outside of Houthi control. I'm Ted Lindner. This is Fox News.
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11: 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WALG Albany weather.
28: It's mainly clear in the low 60s this morning. A decent amount of sunshine later today. Humidity down just a little bit, so comfortable with a high in the low 80s. Partly sunny. Low 80s on Thursday. Being partly sunny for Friday morning. Some afternoon storms will return ahead of a weekend cold front. Highs back in the low 80s. From the Georgia Weather Net, I'm meteorologist Jason Williams.
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0: America and the gateway to the West. Good morning, good evening, wherever you may be across the nation, around the world. I'm George Norrie, and this is Coast to Coast AM. Later tonight, Shades of the Afterlife. Here's what's happening. The unexplained death of a researcher at a Russian anti-plague institute has one former senior U.S. arms official warning it could be far worse than the bacteria that caused the Black Death. Marshall Billingsley, who served as President Donald Trump's special presidential envoy for arms control, said a top Soviet bioweapons defector told him decades ago about secret work on an antibiotic-resistant plague at the same facility where this recent plague-related death occurred. Very strange story. We'll keep our eyes on that. Meanwhile, President Donald Trump said he expects the Iran war to end shortly before or after the midterm elections in November. U.S. Central Command also said that its forces have redirected 130 ships since the start of its blockade of the Iranian ports. And Washington, D.C. has moved 12 American bombers from the RAF Fairford in the U.K. amid concerns about a potentially complex drone attack ordered by the Iranian Revolutionary Guard. Tom Danheiser with more on today's activities. Tommy?
1: Well, George, as the war continues with the redirected ships and the 12 bombers, the Treasury Department is continuing its campaign to economically cut off Iran, now telling financial institutions that any continued business with Tehran could trigger immediate sanctions. According to Al Jazeera, Saudi-led forces intercepted a ballistic missile launched by Houthi rebels targeting Saudi territory. Yemeni government forces backed by regional allies reported reclaiming the port city of Manka, though the Houthis denied losing territorial control. Meanwhile, Iran's Houthi allies in Yemen rejected on Tuesday assertions by Saudi-backed state forces to have retaken key positions along the Red Sea coast, with a spokesman insisting that rebel fighters had full control over all their gains on the ground. The Houthis claim to have killed or wounded 200 Saudi Arabian security forces with strikes on the kingdom's primary airport, a Saudi oil refinery, and other sites across the country. Saudi officials confirmed attacks on two airports, but said only three people sustained minor injuries in the strikes. And the price of Brent crude oil, the international standard, fell under $100 a barrel Tuesday, despite the fierce fighting as the Iran-backed Houthis battle to maintain control over much of Yemen's Red Sea coast and the Bab el-Mandeb Strait, a crucial checkpoint for global energy shipments. George?
0: Thank you, Tom. We'll see what happens tomorrow. The U.S. stock market has never been higher, even though a list of challenges chipping away at it keeps growing. The S&P 500 climbed to a record after topping its prior all-time high set in August. Despite worries about everything from war to high inflation to pressure from the bond market, the index at the heart of many 401k accounts has soared 23% since hitting a bottom in late March. Harry Dent Jr. is with us with his thoughts. Harry, why is the stock market so strong?
2: Because we're in a bubble, George. This is exactly what 1929 looked like. Early 2000, before the NASDAQ went down 78% in a couple years. And, of course, it was 89% in 29 to 32. But what happens is you get stocks going up and then...
0: I think we just lost Harry Dent.
2: The more a bubble goes up, the more stocks get overvalued, and then the bigger they crash. Booms always end, but bubbles end badly.
0: All right, my friend, let's hope the stock market stays strong. In a moment, Dr. Randy Shannon joins us from criticalhealthnews.com to give you some tips on keeping you around for a long time. 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
0: And welcome back to Coast. George Norrie with you. Dr. Randy Shannon with us. She's an author. Her book is called Tongue Tales, A Delightful Adventure into Animal Tongues. We'll talk about that later. Speaker, naturopathic doctor who believes that supplementation and natural remedies are essential when it comes to everyday health. She, along with Ben Fuchs and Dr. Drew Peterson, join us on the criticalhealthnews.com team. She also has her own website called thebodycan.com, which is linked up at coasttocoastam.com. Here's that toll-free number to call for assistance, not to get on the show. We'll give you that in a few minutes. But for people who are just able to get information, but they can't write it down, 1-855-949-7234, 1-855-949-RADIO. And the website is criticalhealthnews.com. Randy, welcome back, Doc. How are you?
7: Well, George, it's so great to be back with you. It just seems like 3 months or something went by. But you know I do a lot of radio, a lot of television, and I've done it for years now. And the thing that I love about coming on your show, George, is that it's different sitting down with you because you actually are curious about the conversations and you really listen to the guests that you have on the show. So I think that's why people have trusted you for so long. And I'm always happy to be on here with you and this audience. I love this audience.
0: Thank you, Randy. We care a lot about you, too, because you do a great job since coming aboard. How long now? About 6 months?
7: No, can you believe it's been 2 years?
0: No, it hasn't been 2 years.
7: This is year two. It is.
0: Already?
7: Yeah.
0: My gosh. Tell us about thebodycan.com.
7: Well, the body can is a statement. The body can heal itself if it's given the right raw material. And so thebodycan.com, got to be careful when you're typing it in because the systems will try to spell check that. That's where I explain everything that I do regarding face, tongue, and fingernail analysis. And you can see all of the latest things I do. I have the children's book, Tongue Tales, and we just published a new one, mainly for our clients, but it's out there for the world, called The Language of Spices, a fantastic book. Because spices, George, were actually all medicines long before they were flavors. So I put it all together, been working on it 5 years, and it's got a nice cheat sheet in there when you talk about what you're suffering from and the spice to go get. Because it's not just a cupboard of spices, it's actually a cupboard of medicine. It's pretty fantastic.
0: Did you happen to hear my lead story tonight about that Russian plague?
7: I did.
0: That's scary.
7: You know, it is scary. And, you know, I go to different platforms to see, like, really, what is the story? I listened to just a 5-minute clip with Alex Jones earlier today, and he said this could be the one, this could be it that takes us all out. I can't stress like that, and I don't think anybody should ever stress like that. This pneumonic plague is, you know, you would say it like bubonic, except it's pneumonic,
0: like pneumonia, right?
7: Yep, exactly. And there is basically an antidote that I have, from what I understand, doxycycline, which is a tetracycline antibiotic. And it works by blocking bacteria from making proteins they need to grow and reproduce. So it's actually something, from my understanding, of course, not, I mean, there isn't anybody in this country that has experience at this except the scientists, but I think it's easily challenged by just having doxycycline.
0: I'm convinced that the plague of COVID popped up in that Wuhan lab back in 2019. I'm convinced of that. What do you think?
7: Yeah, I mean, I think it's been proven now that they were doing something at UNC Chapel Hill. And when it was basically banned in America, they took it to Wuhan. And miraculously, someone's always spilling something, George. And that's kind of what they're saying about this new one. It comes at a time where we're going into election season. You know, California, Texas, Arizona, we have a new caravan coming up, over 600 people as of last week. Ready to head into our country all right before elections. So I just, people need to take some de-stress, which we have. Okay. That's in our arsenal.
0: Right.
7: To keep the stress levels down. And, you know, just don't be drinking coffee. Don't drink the things that are stimulating you, and really try to stay. You know, when you're the healthiest, George, is when you stay off all the bad news. If you don't turn the TV on, and listen to the lying media, then you actually have good days, and you produce more, and you're more productive, and you're happy in your relationships because you're not so worried. But I do say always prepare for that day of whatever that day may bring. But we just, stressing and anxiety never solve the problems. Never.
0: I had a story earlier this week about creatine monohydrate, which is good for building muscle mass in people when they don't even exercise. Do you know much about that?
7: Yeah, it's something that I take every day, and that is a new product that the critical health team has, and it is fantastic. And here's the deal. That's something I've been buying from pretty much every vendor out there, okay? I always tell people to not buy on Amazon. No offense to Amazon, but most of their products from anybody, including Chinese makers, they all go into a bin, and they can create a fake label, and that's what's happening, okay? And they're saying it's like 90-some percent of the products that are there now. I cannot confirm that. So, but the creatine itself increases the strength and power. I think that's what everybody knows it for, supporting the muscle growth and preservation of the muscles, especially as people are aging. But it also is fantastic for performance and recovery when you are exercising. And it massively supports the brain energy, the cognitive function. It's great for sleep deprivation or the mental fatigue. It just kind of is, it's a good balancer. And it helps people to maintain that muscle mass. People lose that as they get older. They're not as active. And you could be sitting in a chair just squeezing those little hand grips. If you're taking your creatine, that's going to really preserve that muscle. So it's got a lot of benefits. It's been studied extensively. And I think the majority of people have always thought that it was just for men who were trying to get, you know, bigger, become bodybuilders. But it supports everyone, male and female. There's only two sexes. Supports both in the cellular energy, the muscles, the strength, and the brain, both. And if a woman's taking it, she is not going to turn into a, you know, everybody thinks you're going to look very
0: masculine,
7: bulky. Yeah. And that's not the case. Not at all. Not from that. And it's something I take every day. Trust me, nobody's telling me or calling me a bodybuilder. So
0: do you take it as a powder or as a capsule?
7: I take the powder. And if you think about it, you know, if it's in a capsule, That's a powder in the capsule. It's just people are just swallowing it that way.
0: And how do you ingest it? Do you put it in water or what do you do with it?
7: I put it in water. Some people will put it into a smoothie, mixing some other things with it. But ours tastes so good. I think it's a, I don't have it in front of me, but I think it's like a cherry flavor. And so I just mix it in 8-10 ounces of water and drink it down.
0: I get so many emails, Randy. I get so many emails every day from people who are looking for ways to make their health improve. Out of 10 people, how many do you think have some kind of illness? I even had a guest on this week who has kidney issues.
7: Mm-hmm. Yep. And I think most of the kidney issues are reversible. I love kidneys. They're my favorite organ to work with. If I would say 9 out of 10 or 10 out of 10 have something. Because they'll come to me, George, they come to me and they say, I'm fine. I looked at my tongue. It's totally fine. I say, okay, send me a picture. And I look at that and I'll see cracks here or there or everywhere or spots or waviness or discolorations or completely misshaped. And by the way, we're giving a 10-minute free consultation. We're not looking at the tongue, but I've been doing that this whole month, a 10-minute free consult. Nobody even has to pay me for the 10 minutes just to have a conversation with me. And they can tell the critical health team that they want to talk to Dr. Randy Shannon. They're getting a 10-minute free consult. Everybody, blow the phones up. Let's do it. To get everybody in the audience healthy.
0: We're going to take calls very soon with Dr. Randy Shannon and next hour as well. So you can start making calls. Gina's in the house tonight, and she'll put you on hold, getting you ready for that. Your book is called Tongue Tales about Animal Tongues. Tell me about that.
7: Well, adults don't know what's on the tongue, so let's start getting the kids to take a look at their own tongue. You know, they're waving high, they count on their fingers, they, you know their nose and their eyes and their ears, but nobody ever talks about the tongue. And so I'm starting the kids out early to go look in the mirror, stick it out, and check it out. And the whole rest of the book is about animals and just crazy pictures with the animals and their tongues, you know, giraffes grabbing food, et cetera. And it's got a little story all the way through. And at the end, go look at your own tongue. And we start there. And I just submitted my manuscript on a book that I have been working on, George, for 10 years over to one of the biggest, I don't want to call them a publishing house, but there's a name for it. I believe that it is a New York Times bestseller level, and it is all for adults on the face, tongue, and fingernails, and how to basically from home self-diagnose what you have.
0: That's important. Now, what do you see when you look at your tongue?
7: Well, I mean, if you have anything, and everybody listening right now, look in the mirror. If you have anything other than a smooth as like the skin on your arm or like a baby's skin, and if you have cracks, crevices, spots, things that look like cuts, things that look like pits, and it's not smooth, and it's not like the pinkish color of your gums, you've got something going on. I'm not saying that to scare anybody, because I don't want anybody to, you know, freak out when they go look at the tongue. But I've seen the craziest things, and people are walking around thinking that's normal, but it's really damage, George, that's going on the inside of the body. It could be kidneys. It could be liver. It could be digestive system. It could be parasites. It could be candida overgrowth. You know, it can grow to biblical proportions in the body. It's crazy. If people have crusty toenails, you know, just issues with skin, lines on the face. A lot of times everybody thinks, or people think, that those are signs of getting old. It's actually the majority of them are signs of something being broken down in the body, whether it's a lymphatic or a liver or the adrenals. I have a guy right now, end-stage kidney disease. I took a look at multiple areas, face, fingernails, tongue, and it was clear as day. And you know what, George? It would have been clear as day that he had issues 10 years ago.
0: Jeez. Now, can you be born with some kind of tongue issue?
7: You can, but if that's the case, mom was either doing something wrong, because once a baby is conceived, everything at that point then is on mom. So mom has to have nutrients. And we take on a lot of people that are just wanting to get pregnant or are already pregnant just to make sure that that baby is born healthy. So everything at that point is on the mother. I highly suggest mothers do not ever drink, of course, alcohol, but even caffeine. Totally against that for the moms. And I firmly believe that every single mother should be on what we call a brain and heart pack. That's going to get her the essentials, the 60 minerals, 16 vitamins, the amino acids, and the essential fatty acids are all in that pack pretty much. And so I would not have a child today without that, because we have so much toxicity in so many other places. The air we're breathing, so many chemicals are dumped into the sky, the waters. You know, here in Miami, they're cleaning out all of the city pipes. Do you know how they do that, George?
8: How do they do that?
7: They dump massive amounts of chlorine in the water, and it's like a 30-day process. And so the water is atrocious right now.
8: Oh, my God.
7: But it's right. And so everything either has to be, you know, well, it just basically all has to go through filters and even then boil it. It's bad.
8: Randy, my fingernails tend to grow awfully fast. What does that mean?
7: Well, that's good. You're probably getting all the nutrients that you need for the bones, joints, cartilage, ligament, tendon. Or you're pretty close to it, or you're eating good foods. You could be eating or drinking bone broth. But typically for that to happen, you're getting a decent amount of vitamin D. You're getting calcium, phosphorus, mm-hmm. magnesium, zinc, copper.
8: Yes.
7: Some trace minerals, maybe some glucosamine, some boron, strontium. All of those things are involved when it comes to that. And diet. Diet matters as well.
8: We're going to come back in just a moment with Dr. Randy Shannon and take your calls this half hour and next hour as well, so make sure you're part of the program. The website is criticalhealthnews.com. Her personal site is called thebodycan.com. We shall be back in a moment with your calls and Dr. Randy Shannon from criticalhealthnews.com.
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1: It's mainly clear in the low 60s this morning. A decent amount of sunshine later today. Humidity down just a little bit, so comfortable with a high in the low 80s. Partly sunny. Low 80s on Thursday. Then partly sunny for Friday morning. Some afternoon storms will return ahead of a weekend cold front. Highs back into the low 80s. From the Georgia Weather Net, I'm meteorologist Jason Willio.
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1: 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And again, the number to call for assistance, that's being to take down notes on what she says. Maybe you can't, right? You're driving a truck. You're in your car. You're in bed. 1-855-949-7234, 1-855-949-RADIO. Dr. Shannon, if somebody is doing proper supplementation and has been doing it for years, how many years do you think they've extended their life by doing that?
7: Oh, my gosh. Well, you know, Dr. Wallach would always say an additional 30 years.
1: Wow.
7: I can tell you, yeah, it's wild. I've had people come to me, one in particular, a massage therapist in Texas, and she was very sick, and her whole job is working on people to make, you know, them feel better, work on their lymphatic systems, et cetera. And she looked like walking death when she came to me. It was really bad, and got her on the things that were perfect for her. I did a full analysis on her, looked at the face, fingernails, and tongue, and did a program with her. And she really unplugged. She called me about the third or fourth month, and she said, I am just always tired. And I said, well, here's the deal. When your body is getting these nutrients, it's really had to play like triage, you know, for many years before people get on nutrients in many cases. So it will rob Peter to pay Paul. People wonder, like, why is my hair gray, silver, or white? Why am I losing it? Because hair doesn't really matter to the brain, but your heart does. And so it will rob other areas. You know, bones matter, but if you're not giving the body the nutrients to make them strong, like the ones I listed off earlier, then, you know, people start to shrink in height, and they think it's normal, George, because of age. And that is not the case. You should be the same height when you're, you know, let's say 25 as you are when you're 55 or 85. And it's literally lack of the appropriate nutrients why you're shrinking. And the brain is saying, okay, I got a rob over here. I'm going to go into your bone marrow and take from here raw materials so that I can keep your heart alive. And it's the same with hair. It does not care if you have hair. It's going to rob the very nutrients. And it's just trying to keep you alive. So the minute that you start taking nutrients, and some people are like, oh, I don't want to take that many, or I don't want to one that does it all. Well, I mean, everybody wants that magic, but it doesn't exist like that. You know, nutrients, there's so many, 60 minerals, 16 vitamins, et cetera, that you have to have every single day. So if it was in one pill, it would be like the size of a salt block. And nobody's going to eat that, right? So, and once you start getting that nutrient in, back to this woman, for example, she hadn't seen family and friends. She unplugged from work for several months, and then she finally went to a family function, and everybody was blown away. She'd been on the nutrients just 5 or 6 months. And they said, my gosh, what are you doing? You look amazing. Because life came back into her face and in her eyes and in her motions. And when we don't have it, we become lethargic. We become dead looking. And it only takes 6 months and you look amazing. And if you've been taking it for however long you said, 10 years or 15 years, you have added to your life, no doubt. God willing, he isn't taking you any other way. You know, my kids have said, George, that I would just, you know, be laying there dying of nothing because I take so many nutrients. But I like to stay young looking. I like to be vibrant. I like to have my health. I like to go, you know, work out hard and put that nutrient right back in as soon as I'm done working out.
1: All right, let's take some calls. We're lining up for you, and we'll take calls all of next hour with Dr. Randy Shannon. We're going to Pearland, Texas. Randy is talking to Randy. Hello, Randy. Oh.
7: Okay.
8: Yes, how you doing?
1: Good.
8: I spoke to her once before. I've got some comments that I've done, hopefully for you and other doctors as well. I got a card in the mail from a political, the PAC committees. And so I sent one to President Trump. In there, I put in, I think the healthcare system in this country is upside down. The insurance company should not be telling doctors what they can or can't do and the different things of this nature, because you people have the degrees, not the insurance companies.
1: That's right.
8: And I also commented about traditional Chinese medicine. And I put your name in the card as well.
7: Well, thank you.
8: Well,
7: I'm on their list
8: now.
7: Could be bad.
8: I'm trying to do some good here.
7: Thank
8: See,
7: you.
8: I've got a degree in alternative medicines with emphasis in soft tissue injuries. And my guess, my question to you is, how is that different than the Chinese medicine?
7: You mean the nutrients? What do you mean exactly?
8: No.
7: Specify?
8: I had several clients that had soft tissue injury problems, and I worked with them, and I don't know how, because you said that you work with the tongue, face, and fingernails.
7: Mm-hmm.
8: How does that diagnose or show where the body is lacking, and what kind of procedures do you do to back up what you're doing with the nutrients in order to make the person better?
7: Okay. So the soft tissue injury, that's basically describing what tissue is physically injured. That would be like muscles, tendons, ligaments, the fascia. It can also be strains or sprains, tendon injuries. And then traditional Chinese medicine, they describe the injuries basically through a different framework. But I, for my clients, don't use their language when it comes to actually speaking to the client. So they might

0: we focus on getting the nutrient to the body. And if you're asking what I specifically see, I mean, sometimes people will say, I have arthritis. You know, I can't physically see arthritis. Now I can see the bends in the fingers or the bend in the back, or, you know, just in conversation, I ask what their height is and they always say things like, but I was 5'7", now I'm 5'4". So I'm listening to every single thing a client is telling me. Then I also am looking at those areas, the face, the fingernails, and the tongue. You know, fingernails that are going to be in very bad shape are going to be a sign. Talk to somebody. Well, George just said it. He said he has fast growing fingernails. So that's a good sign. But if somebody has really disrupted nail beds or discolorations, different things, you know, kidneys show one sign, liver shows another, internal bleeding shows another. So to really get down to the nitty gritty of that, take the masterclass. It's fantastic. It's taught directly by me. And that's where you know every single thing, every single ailment, every single nutrient that's needed to help to reverse those issues. It's pretty fantastic. And 5 minutes seems, or 2 hours seems like 5 minutes.
1: How far ahead is Chinese medicine from ours, Randy, if at all?
0: First of all, it's way older. So it's over 5,000 years, okay? So they saw things, and they saw it in multiple countries, multiple continents, where they never even spoke to each other, and they still had figured it all out. Again, with the guy that is end-stage kidney disease, he's at basically 16% function. I've had people as low as 3%. Come back to complete and full life. So am I hopeful for this guy? Absolutely. Has the system given up on him? Yeah, they told him to get on the donor list and, you know, want him to do the dialysis. He had already told them no to that. So it's either what we do or nothing.
1: We take we have texts and tweets for you, Randy. Tom, what do you have for?
2: This one's from John in New Mexico. Randy, he wants to know how a person can determine what the most important supplement for them is to take.
0: Well, the best thing is get a consultation, have a conversation. For me to just say one thing here, they only want one thing. The thing is, remember what I said, 60 minerals. How do I narrow that down to one? So I will narrow it down to a package, the brain and heart pack.
1: Take them all. Number one. Take them all, right?
0: Yeah. How could I narrow 60 to one? I can't. I can't honestly do that. If they want me to say, oh, you need this or this, I can't, because it doesn't exist in just one thing. That is fantasy land.
1: Would you say, Randy, that the multiple vitamin is probably the single most important one if you were going to take just one?
0: One product, yes. The Beyond Tangy Tangerine. Do not buy it on Amazon. It is not corporate at all, so they don't know where it's coming from. You need to call in to get that one here. But that one is going to have, I don't know, could be like 200 ingredients in that. And that is going to give you the mother load of the minerals that are needed.
1: West of the Rockies, Tom is with us, the big island of Hawaii. Hello, Tom. You didn't get hit by any hurricanes, did you?
3: Very lucky, George. I live on the windward side, and it was mostly in the south portion of the big island down by Pahala and Na'alehu. They were really, really, they were devastated. Years of this. A beautiful community, coffee plantations, but it flooded so much that they had rain where, and rivers were created that have never been there before. Old kahuna, old grandmothers, grandfathers had lived there in their 90s, and they've never seen rain like that and flooding like that. But I live in Laupahoehoe, so we've over our last storm. And we just got at the tail end of it. We got about 20 inches. And Laupahoehoe is an older area of the Big Island where we have a lot of lava tubes. So the ground is very porous. And I'm right near the ocean. I'm 700 feet above

0: They call it the Polly, the cliff. So I'm 700 feet elevation, and it runs really pretty quickly off of that area. So we're blessed, and and I've called in before, and I really appreciate you, George, that you really care about our mind, body, and spirit. And thank you, doctor, for caring to come in this evening. Thank you so much. But I wanted to share with you, in 2024, Labor Day, I had two Lucanar infarctions, and they were ischemic strokes. And right after that, about a month later, I had a really bad case. I had serious sepsis shock, which nearly killed me, and it really affected my kidneys. And before my strokes, I'm really athletic. I do high intensity training. So it nearly killed me. And I'm 63 years old, and I want to bring my body back to where I was prior to the strokes and prior to the sepsis shock, which is horrible. It leaves your body devastated. So I'm asking about creatine for my brain. What would you have that would really help my brain heal better? Because I still have some symptoms, some light paralysis, dysphagia of my speech at times. If you could please point me in the right direction, I'd appreciate that.
1: Yep, you bet. Creatine is good. That's not necessarily the first thing I would go to for what happened to you. Okay. For that to happen, that's usually a very deep stroke. And I don't know if you're still on there, but it's caused by loss of blood flow in the tiny penetrating arteries. And why would that happen? You have to ask yourself that. And so what we do with people with strokes, and that's usually very obvious for me to see well in advance. People might think that's crazy, but several years ago, we had a gentleman that came to us, to my office. And by the way, everything that I do is virtual. So when I say came to my office, it's literally over the phone. Okay. So people send me the pictures in their phones or from their phone or to my email. So nobody has to leave where they're
2: Technology's
1: at.
2: Technology's amazing, Randy, isn't it?
1: It is. It is. And so when he sent his pictures, I said, my goodness. Okay. So I can see that. I can see when the blood, you know, if you ever heard a doctor say that you had sticky blood or that it's very thick, that's never a good thing. And they always go to the blood thinners. There's natural blood thinners and it's in the form of nutrients. That's where our worlds differentiate big time. They want to do it through prescriptions. I want to do it naturally.
2: I take a baby aspirin every day.
1: Okay. Yeah. And it's always up to the client. People will do different things. And so in the case of that gentleman, he had a strong blockage that I could see. And he did our program for 1 month. And sure enough, I do want to come back to this one. I hear we're going to a break.
2: We'll take a break, Randy. We'll come back and finish it up with him. Hold on, Tom. We'll be back with you in a moment.
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2: Hi, I'm Peter Sagal. When we were growing up, my two brothers and I just loved our Uncle Ted. He was like a really cool big brother who always brought around the best toys and took us to the best places and with whom we always had the most fun. It was odd, though, when we got older, to realize he wasn't nearly as outgoing and adventurous with other adults. I found out much later that this might have had something to do with the ostomy bag he wore ever since he was diagnosed with Crohn's disease as a teenager and had part of his lower intestine removed. Theodore Skolnick, my Uncle Ted, died last year at the age of 80, never having once mentioned his illness to me or my brothers. He left a large bequest to the Crohn's and Colitis Foundation to help fund better treatments for these diseases and also to help other people, old and young, seek and get help for the situation.
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4: It's been 3 years since the Hamas terror attack. I'm Dave Anthony, Fox News, and as Fox's Jonathan Savage reports, it is a somber day across Israel.
5: 6:29 a.m., the exact minute the attack by Hamas began, and Kibbutz Kfar Aza lowers its flags.
6: It's a very emotional day. It's a very difficult day for our community.
5: This is one of many locations targeted on the day in which more than 1,200 people were killed. Soon, Israel has its first election since the Gaza War. Outside parliament, people gather to remember the massacre and demand a new government.
7: What happened to be a massacre, but it could be prevented.
4: Well, Hamas also took 251 people hostage. The last surviving ones were finally released last October in a U.S.-brokered ceasefire aiming to end Israel's deadly destructive war in Gaza triggered by Hamas's terror attack. Now, today, October 7th, also marks 25 years since the U.S. military started waging war in Afghanistan, targeting al-Qaeda training camps weeks after the 9/11 terror attacks. Now to a deadly attack inspired by al-Qaeda, an execution date's been set for Nidal Hassan, the former Army major who faces a firing squad for the massacre at Fort Hood in Texas.
8: Army officials say Hassan will be executed December 3rd at 1 p.m. at Fort Hood. Hassan killed 12 service members and one civilian and wounded 32 others in the November 2009 attack. He was sentenced to death by a military court in 2013.
4: Fox's Ted Linder. After last week's botched lethal injection in Tennessee, there's a court hearing. Krista Pike survived, and the convicted murderer's lawyers say she's now conscious and able to talk while still hospitalized. There's a tropical storm in the Gulf, Isaias, and it's forecast to become the first hurricane of the Atlantic season.
9: You're talking about winds up to 110 miles an hour. We're currently looking at a landfall across the Gulf Coast, the northern Gulf Coast, Friday night into early Saturday morning.
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4: President Trump will go to Texas today, continuing to campaign 27 days before the November elections with control of Congress on the line. He'll stump for Republican Ken Paxton in a tight Senate race with Democrat James Tallarico. It's one of six Senate contests considered too close to call in the Fox News power rankings.
13: Alaska, Texas, Iowa, Michigan, Ohio, and Maine. We also believe the state of New Hampshire, that Senate race is competitive. And we also think Kansas could be competitive.
4: Fox's Bill Hammer. The Trump trip to Texas comes the day after the president went to Maryland, announcing a new naval shipyard for Baltimore.
14: The president said that Anduril Industries, which specializes in defense technology systems, will invest $3.7 billion in the project, and that the Navy will invest an additional $2.9 billion. He expects 3,100 jobs to be created to help build the next generation of vessels,
15: including autonomous subs, torpedo tubes, and critical components for our cutting-edge Virginia-class attack submarines, the greatest and quietest ever built.
14: The president said the bottom line is
15: America is going to remain the undisputed naval superpower of the world.
14: The shipyard is expected to be operational in 2030. Kevin Uretsky, Fox News.
4: On Wall Street, stock futures are down after a record day, with the NASDAQ and the S&P 500 closing at all-time highs, and the Dow gained about 250 points. In the baseball playoffs,
16: a slow roller. And that will do it. The throw beats Yastrzemski to the bag. The Dodgers take game three in Atlanta.
4: The final out in Los Angeles is 3-1 win on FS1. The Dodgers take a 2-1 series lead over the Braves. The San Diego Padres beat Milwaukee 4-3 to stay alive. The Brewers also lead that series 2-1. They play again today, and there are two American League playoff games, too. I'm Dave Anthony. This is Fox News.
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20: Mix of sun and clouds today with a high in the low 80s. Mostly cloudy overnight tonight, low 61. Clouds tomorrow, high 83. Then scattered showers begin moving in tomorrow night. Tropical storm Isaias, which could be a hurricane by the end of the week, will continue to push that rain through Friday and through the weekend. I'm Georgia WeatherNet meteorologist KJ Allen.
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21: 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What day is it, Mike? It's hump day.
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23: 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A new way of talk. A new way of understanding. Because we're in this together. This is your morning show with Michael Del Giorno.
24: What made that commercial come back?
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24: Could Where's the Beef be far off?
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24: Where's the beef? Oh, we got a lot of beef for you this morning. Good morning. 8 minutes after the hour. Welcome to Wednesday, October the 7th, year of our Lord, 2026. On the air, streaming live on your iHeart app. This is the show that belongs to you. This is your morning show. I'm Michael Del Giorno. Honored to walk you through this day. Jeffrey's got the sound. Red's keeping an eye on the content. And if you're just waking up, President Trump says he has a call scheduled with Vladimir Putin over reports about a potential outbreak of the plague in Russia. As I'm surprised there's not more concern over this yet, the rumblings of this, the paranoia of yet another COVID or / biological weapon from an enemy nation.
0: But it's beginning to build if you keep your eye on the internet. Israelis are marking the 3 years since the Hamas-led October 7th attacks today. As the war wages on, Krista Pike has awakened. She is conscious and speaking nearly a week after a botched execution in Tennessee. Bill Harris, one of the men, this was a very 70s moment when Patty Hearst was kidnapped in the next scene, robbing banks. But one of those men who kidnapped the heiress, Patty Hearst, has died. Tropical depression number 9 has formed in the southwestern Gulf, and the merger between Paramount and Warner Brothers Discovery has been finalized. But as we always warn you, these are the news stories of the day, not necessarily what we need to understand the most. Probably one of the bigger sign of the time type stories of the day. This whole misunderstanding with the president. He's at a rally. President is basically making the point. Sure, gas prices might be up a little bit, but that's a small price to pay for what we're achieving and accomplishing. The president made maybe a, I don't know that it was confusing to many, but certainly to the mainstream media, references to, you know, Iran could attack U.S. cities. It could take out Los Angeles, take out San Diego. This is, you know, the president making the case of what he's preventing. And I guess because Gavin Newsom said it and the media has Trump derangement syndrome, suddenly the word is out. The president is suggesting that Iran should take out Los Angeles and San Diego. So the White House clarifies President Trump's comments at the Monday night rally. The president was not insinuating that he wanted Iran to attack U.S. cities, but instead wants to prevent Tehran from having the capability. The quote was, it's a small price to pay for keeping the world safe, keeping our country safe. They could take out a city. Let them take out Los Angeles. Let them take out San Diego. This is a very small price to pay. I mean, I understand the matrix. But now it's official, Trump derangement syndrome, can't impact hearing. That's kind of a foolish story, but it does reflect how divided we are. Sounds of the day will do that as well today. So I would hardly say it's any more than a leftist narrative that Axios is certainly trying to sell. Trump under fire for saying Iran could take out LA or San Diego. This is a mountain meat molehill. Most say polls don't affect how they vote. This one's interesting. I don't know that ever in my life a poll has impacted how I vote. If it's an issue on a ballot, I've studied the issue. I really don't care the conclusions others came from ever. Now, especially now when I know polls, well, they've been weaponized like everything else. I mean, it's not just that they're inaccurate, and I can explain, and we have explained, why they are inaccurate and why they never might be accurate again. And part of that is we don't have phones, home phones anymore. They can't find us. Part of that is we don't trust each other, so we don't answer questions. The right certainly doesn't trust universities and the media, and that's usually who's doing the polls. So they're not picking up. They wouldn't tell you if you asked. And that's part of it. But basically, it's the divisions in our country that drive this. And I don't see that ending in any foreseeable future. So I can only speak anecdotally. For me, I never let polls impact. I have voted for a lot of people who the polls suggested would lose, and they did. I voted a few times for people the polls suggested would lose, and they didn't. But they were who I decided on. There was a time when they used to do these. I guess, Red, do they still do them? You know, those little quizzes you can take, and it'll give you the candidate. They used to do it mainly around presidential elections. And mine was always Duncan Hunter. I think, was that his name, Duncan Hunter? In California? So I would think, well, I'm for Bush. It would say, no, you're not. But it would match your values and beliefs and stances on issues to the candidate that most matches you. And it rarely did match the one that you planned to vote for.
1: Wouldn't it be incredible on a poll, or not even a poll, on a ballot, if all it said was what they were for?
0: Oh, I would love that.
1: Didn't provide a name.
0: Well, that came up in the debate last night with Susan Collins and Troy Jackson. I mean, if the voters of Maine can't see the differences between these two and vote accordingly. Now, unless you're caught up in the us versus them and the socialistic wave and making some kind of a political statement, or I'll vote for anybody who isn't an incumbent. I mean, they are very different, and that came out. The one part about the debate was when Troy Jackson was, we don't need voter ID. We already have, illegals are already prohibited from voting. Wait till you hear our sound of the day coming out of a hearing in Minneapolis. So the governor gives everybody a driver's license, and the driver's license basically settles the dispute as to whether somebody's a legal voter or not. Somebody ought to run that scenario by Troy Jackson, see if he still feels the same way. But it was interesting when it would match you up, but it never impacted, even then. It's not like I voted for Duncan Hunter. So probably not a big surprise, and probably less of a surprise today based on just how little we trust polling. I mean, polling is basically a political weapon now. The point I was making earlier about technology and phones and mistrust and the Matrix, and I ain't answering anything the Washington Post is asking. I wouldn't. But beyond that, it has been weaponized. The classic old Rush that listeners always remind me of. I, by the way, just in full disclosure, I go back to Rush from when he first began. I was one of his first affiliates. We were friends when I lived in Washington, D.C. But I never got to listen to Rush for 20 years because we were on at the exact same time. But it's funny when I hear this, because I used to say this too. Polls are designed to tell you what people are thinking at a particular moment, and a moment by the time you read it that is already gone. And most of the election ones start with, if the election were held today, well, it's not going to be held today. So it's a snapshot of a moment in time that has passed. Does not say anything about what's going to happen when the time comes. That's number one. Number two, is it designed to give you a sense of where the voter is or where they're trying to get the voter? And I think the mistrust is warranted today. Polls have been weaponized. Polls have been inaccurate. Polls should not be trusted. Of course, they should not affect your vote. And thank God, according to Rasmussen in our Poll of Plenty, it's not. Although the warning of David Zanotti is true. People are asking ChatGPT to help them decide how to vote in the midterm elections. Now, I don't know that ChatGPT is registered to vote. You're supposed to. So there's a civic duty that has been failed here. But look out. Bots could play. This is what Zanotti and I discussed. Was it last week or the week before? I think it was last week. This may be the first major election that chatbots may play a defining role in the outcome. And guess what? If they break laws, how do you hold a chatbot accountable to election laws? Another unintended consequence in chaos. So we'll kind of mix the news. I think if I have a favorite story of the day, it's from The Hill. Few Americans associate their elected leaders with the term courage. That shouldn't surprise you. We don't have statesmen anymore. We have career politicians. But when do we look at the list of who Americans, groups of Americans most and least associate with courage? I don't have to remind you, since 9/11, first responders are still at the top of the list. But the rest of the list will be interesting to you. And who is very low on the list should be frighteningly interesting to you. towards the bottom, pretty close to the bottom, is parents and faith leaders. I think I know. This horse ain't got no reins. But we'll cover a lot. Miss a little, you'll miss a lot. And miss a lot and we'll miss you. Or you can catch up with the podcast later. It'll be up by 9:30 Central, 10:30 Eastern. Well, what's happening right now in the Middle East is not just another headline, because it could affect your wallet. Hit it directly. Why? Well, oil prices. They move first. Then everything follows. Gas prices rise. 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All right, 20 minutes after the hour, one chance to live. This Wednesday, October the 7th. One chance to understand it together. We've got some smart people to help us understand it better, because we're all in this together. This is your day. This is your morning. Top five stories are next.
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1: Good morning and blessings to Jeff, Red, and Michael Del Giorno. What a beautiful family.
2: I don't know about that.
3: That's very nice.
2: But I think I am the best looking in the family anyway.
4: 25 minutes. That's sweet, Rebecca. Thank you. Good to be on in the City of the Arch. All right. President Trump says he has called a conversation with Russian President Vladimir Putin over reports about a potential outbreak of a plague in Russia. Scott Carr has more from Washington.
5: I have a call scheduled. Yep, very soon.
6: Speaking to reporters outside of the White House Tuesday, Trump said he hopes to provide an update soon about the situation.
5: So far, we're in very deep discussions. We'll be able to report about it probably tomorrow.
6: He says he's being briefed by intelligence. Russian officials said at first a 28-year-old woman working at an anti-plague research institute died from an unspecified form of the disease. Then later said the woman had died from pneumonia. Secretary of State Marco Rubio has called on Russia to be more transparent about the incident. In Washington, I'm Scott Carr.
4: China, past, Russia, present. George W. Bush, fool me once. Shame on you, fool me twice. Well, not so much. President Trump says he's working, the work on the Washington, D.C. reflecting pool is almost complete. Mark Mayfield has more.
7: Trump said on Tuesday that repairs to the Lincoln Memorial reflecting pool are close to complete and that the 2,000-foot-long pool will be refilled this week. He also said the reflecting pool will be about as vandal-proof as you can get. The U.S. Attorney's Office in Washington, D.C. determined back in July that the damage to the pool was the result of flawed installation by the contractor. I'm Mark Mayfield.
4: Damage-proof. I wonder if it'd be like great white sharks swimming around in it. It's been exactly 3 years since the October 7th Hamas massacre in Israel that triggered the ongoing war in the Gaza and the worldwide rise of anti-Semitism. Sarah Lee Kessler reports on this third anniversary.
8: There's been a spike in attacks on Jews, synagogues, and a surge in anti-Israel demonstrators chanting from the river to the sea.
9: I think there are definitely evil forces out there.
8: Yael Eckstein is president of the International Fellowship of Christians and Jews. She also shared her reaction to chants of Palestine will be free.
9: Free Gaza, 100%. From Hamas. Free Gaza from Hamas that educates the children to kill and to hate and to be suicide bombers. Free Gaza from Hamas and let the Palestinian people live in peace.
8: Eckstein says the answer to hatred is love, light, and brotherhood. I'm Sarah Lee Kessler.
10: You are my lady.
4: I always love this song.
10: You're everything I need.
4: R&B singer Freddie Jackson has died at the age of 70 years old. That's too young. Jackson's family said he passed away yesterday, but did not give a cause of death. He was known for songs like You Are My Lady, which I thought was great, Rock Me Tonight. His family said Jackson was a kind, generous soul and added he loved his fans with everything he had in him. Freddie Jackson was 70 years old. About 36% of Americans love Halloween. I'm not one of them. My wife is. Decorating their homes, their workspaces, oh, and more.
11: Decking out your vehicle for Halloween is a relatively new trend, picking up in popularity in the 90s. Magnetic bats along the doors, limbs hanging out of the trunk, and spider legs on the roof rack. It's a fun way to embrace the spooky season. The CHP says it's A-OK as long as there's no illuminated lights, nothing that obstructs the driver's view, and you know the corpse in the passenger seat will not get you into the carpool lane. I'm Bree Tennis.
4: My mom had a boyfriend in high school that worked for a funeral parlor picked her up one time.
12: Oh, no.
4: And someone was in the car. Dodgers beat the Braves 3-1. LA up now 2-1. Padres 4-3. Staying alive. Staying alive. Brewers still lead the series 2-1. We got Guardians and the White Sox at 3. Dodgers, Braves at 5. Rays and Yankees at 7. And Brewers and Padres at 9. Lots of baseball tonight. Birthdays, John Cougar Mellencamp, 75. Vladimir Putin himself, 74. And Colonel Ollie North is 83. It's your birthday. Happy birthday. We're so glad you were born.
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14: Georgia drivers will save money at the pump just a little while longer. Georgia Governor Brian Kemp extending the state fuel tax suspension deadline from October 29th through November 5th. This will keep regular prices for unleaded 33 cents lower. Penalties for use of off-road dyed diesel are being waived, which are intended to help truckers and farmers. Following the recent mass shooting in southeast Georgia, GBI remains diligent in their hunt for the suspect or suspects. More on that from Liz Kennedy.
15: During the early morning hours of October 4th, a shooting during a homecoming celebration in Vienna left two people dead and 35 injured. Now, days later, the search continues for the person or persons responsible. And over the weekend, GBI asks for the public's help.
16: We are encouraging them to contact us. Tips can be submitted by calling 1-800-597-TIPS. Any information can also be provided anonymously.
15: GBI Director Chris Hosey says tips can also be sent through the GBI website or by downloading the See Something, Say Something app. The mass shooting left two people dead and 35 wounded.
14: A sixth suspect is being charged in a mass shooting. Jalen Williams arrested this week on 11 counts of being party to a crime of aggravated assault. Bibb County Sheriff's Office says a dozen people were injured when shots rang out at Carroll and Creighton Park in downtown Macon 10 days ago. All other suspects remain in jail since their bonds have been denied. Dozens of detainees in a Georgia ICE facility are going on a hunger strike. WSAV reports a group published an open letter to Congress outlining alarming living conditions at the Folkestone ICE Processing Center. The report includes details on spoiled food, lack of access to sunlight, and inadequate health care. I'm Scott Kimbler.
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17: Atlanta Mayor Keisha Lance Bottoms is asking her entire cabinet to resign,
18: including the police chief.
19: Aggravated assaults up 20% and murders up 52%.
20: And Bottoms knew exactly how Atlanta got there.
21: We made many decisions that have gotten us to this point. I eliminated cash bail bonds. We've cut our corrections budget by 60%. This is not a plan that I just pulled out of the sky.
22: Atlanta's police department is hundreds of officers short.
23: Crime is out of control. They've never seen Atlanta like this.
20: And those who called Atlanta home left to live with the consequences.
24: Keisha Lance Bottoms, she abused taxpayers.
25: Her priorities were definitely not safety. Her priorities were herself.
26: Things were out of control.
25: It wasn't just the weekend of the riots. It was every day.
27: It seemed like every other week somebody's car was broken into.
28: There was no accountability.
26: She was responding as if it was okay.
28: She was a complete disaster.
29: Paid for by Jack.
17: Atlanta Mayor Keisha Lance Bottoms is asking her entire cabinet to resign,
18: including the police chief.
19: Aggravated assaults up 20% and murders up 52%.
20: And Bottoms knew exactly how Atlanta got there.
21: We made many decisions that have gotten us to this point. I eliminated cash bail bonds. We've cut our corrections budget by 60%. This is not a plan that I just pulled out of the sky.
22: Atlanta's police department is hundreds of officers short.
23: Crime is out of control. They've never seen Atlanta like this.
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3: Mix of sun and clouds today with a high in the low 80s. Mostly cloudy overnight tonight, low 61. Clouds tomorrow, high 83. Then scattered showers begin moving in tomorrow night. Tropical storm Isaias, which could be a hurricane by the end of the week, will continue to push that rain through Friday and through the weekend. I'm Georgia WeatherNet meteorologist KJ Allen.
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0: with faith, facts, and common sense. It's your morning show with Michael Del Giorno.
1: I can't stop singing Freddie and You Are My Lady.
2: Yeah,
1: and I'm just sitting here. You know how our platinum hour always goes off in a different direction?
2: Yeah. Full of shenanigans, as they say.
1: Best songs to slow dance to. You Are My Lady, Freddie Jackson.
2: Yep.
1: Here and Now, Luther Vandross.
2: Yeah.
1: What was the one, Eric Clapton's, the one where she's getting dressed?
3: Wonderful Tonight.
1: Wonderful Tonight.
4: You look wonderful tonight.
1: I think I might take my wife out slow dancing.
2: You need to take her skating. That's couples only skating right there.
1: Yeah. Let's Get It On, Marvin Gaye.
2: Oh, yeah.
1: I mean, we could add to that list using the talk back line. Hey, we want to welcome your morning show. We now have Arizona covered. Phoenix, KFYI, Tucson, Flagstaff, and now we're along the border. Here to serve the border agents in the wee hours of the morning. The chair is against the wall. The chair is against the wall. We're now on News Talk 560 KBLU in Yuma, Arizona. Red, white, and K-blue. And our thanks to the owner, Derek Egeberg, for trusting us with your listeners this morning. Welcome, Yuma. What was Mary's big line yesterday? Guaranteed human?
2: Yeah,
1: human?
2: Guaranteed human.
1: The new iHeart, your morning show slogan? All right. Can't have your morning show without your voice. Good morning and welcome. 37 minutes after the hour, early bird gets the worm, sleepy squirrel misses the nut. Here's Bob in Mississippi.
5: Well, good morning, crew. Gonna be a great day. Go back to the doctor. Hopefully I get my playground pass back. Comment by Trump on nuke in California. I think he meant nuke Newsom. Low IQ Bob, Mississippi.
1: Bob, you're starting to worry me. We would like an email on your condition. There's something we need to be praying for. You got to let us
2: know.
1: Yeah,
2: Bob had a procedure, and he doesn't sound like he's got all his strength back yet.
1: Listen, I am a man of faith, and I am full-blooded Italian. If there's something I need to be worrying about and praying, I need to know.
2: Let me know.
1: Michael's listening in Ohio this morning.
6: Netflix has an unbelievable documentary on the Eagles. And as I was watching it last night, I kept thinking, when is there going to be a documentary on Michael, Jeffrey, and Red yeah. during the Platinum Hour?
2: We need a documentary.
1: Well, don't make fun.
2: Well, it's just the way he says it.
1: Yeah, I think he knows it's documentary. Yeah. First of all, that's the history of the Eagles, part one and part two. It's one of my all-time favorite documentaries that tells the story of the Eagles. I watched it, too. It came back. Now, that is not new, and it's hard to catch it, you know, you need to catch it like when it's on something you can tape, because it's rarely ever available, and it is available right now. I think it's Netflix or Prime, and I encourage people to watch it. It is,
2: truly rock stars, man. I mean, well, just, good. Gracious.
1: There was just a lot of dynamic. I mean, yeah. There are so many favorite. I mean, Jackson Brown writing Dr. My Eyes with the tea kettle going off is a great story, but, probably my favorite. Is when Joe Walsh joins the band.
2: Yeah.
1: And, gosh, why am I blank?
2: Barney
1: not Lee. Don Henley, but Glenn Frey. Glenn Frey goes, okay. So now we got Joe Walsh in the band. And that's interesting because that's a lot of personalities. You know, like, but watching his life spin out of control and how the band intervened and he got sober. For Hell Freezes Over, and it's changed his life. And that's a remark. It's just a great documentary. Our documentary would not be as great. Mine is led today by waking up with gum in my hair.
2: What?
1: So, as many of you know, I quit smoking years ago, but I can't quit Nicorette gum. So now I'm addicted to Nicorette gum.
2: Right.
1: And one of the last things I do is I put my gum on my end table, and it must have got near my headgear for my CPAP. So then I put my CPAP on. I fall asleep, not very well, I might add, to the point where it said, tread carefully today. My sleep score was 46.
2: Oh, no kidding. That's not good.
1: Reds is even worse because he was the designated watcher of the Susan Collins-Troy Jackson debate. And like Krista Pike, he has just regained consciousness. from that electric affair. So I wake up this morning and I go to get out, you know, take my head off the pillow.
2: Right.
1: And the pillow comes with it. Then I realize there's gum all over the pillow, all over my hair. So I am going to lose a good portion of the hair in the back of my head.
2: Oh, so is that where it is?
1: Yeah, it's right here. Giant clump, and there's no, I don't think there's any getting it out. So the documentary today would be on how I'm about to go bald to get gum out of my hair. No, Michael, I think I'd stick with the history of the Eagles as the bottom line. Woody in Arizona.
3: Morning, Michael. That response of we've already got laws in place to keep illegals from voting is so insincere and devoid of intelligence. Yeah, and we've got laws against speeding and running red lights. We've got laws against drinking and driving, and we've got laws against murder. But guess what? They do it every day.
1: This is a frightening thought, Woody. How many people drink and drive and never get caught? And thank God no one ever gets hurt. You only hear about the ones that do get caught or the people that do get killed. How many people speed every day and get a ticket versus speed every day and never get caught? Now you really get the frightening picture. This is kind of what was happening in Minnesota. Tim Walz signs a driver's license for all law that everybody on the left playing shirts and skins cheers on. But what's the consequence of that when it comes to voter fraud? Well, a House Fraud Prevention and State Agency Oversight Policy Committee was having its overview, and here's how it sounded. First, the clip of the license for all announcement.
7: It's done.
8: A packed room at the St. Paul Armory erupted after the governor's signature made driver's license for all the law of the land.
9: So we give driver's licenses to anyone here. You don't have to be a citizen. You don't have to, which is a photo ID. So if someone comes in, they register, they have the driver's license, but they have an incorrect social or no social or whatever. So then they become incomplete. But if they walk in to vote with their driver's license, does that make them all of a sudden now okay?
10: Mr. Linnell.
11: Madam Chair, so the designation on the roster for someone whose registration had been incomplete, if they present the election judge with that acceptable identification document, that would clear the challenge from the roster and they would be permitted to cast a ballot.
10: Mr. Anderson?
9: Well, okay. There's your problem. Thank you.
10: So just to clarify, someone who is not a citizen but presents a driver's license at that point in the process could be permitted to vote?
11: Madam Chair, at the time of registration, as well as at the time of submitting a ballot, every voter is signing the attestation affirming their eligibility to vote, including that they meet all eligibility requirements, that they are a U.S. citizen.
1: But yes, they would be able to cast their vote illegally. Wonder what role that will play in the outcome of the elections in Minnesota. Rogers in Sacramento.
12: Morning, Michael. I, too, don't let polls dictate how I vote. Never have. But I do look at them as a way to kind of temper my expectations when I do vote. I kind of know how it's probably going to go, and then I'm surprised when it does go good. For example, here in California, there are 14 propositions on the ballot, most important being 39, voter ID. And polls will tell you it's pretty popular, both parties and independents. So let's see what happens.
1: Yeah, I used to feel that way. Now I don't have any trust whatsoever in the polls, so I don't have any expectation that the polls are right, so I'm not surprised or shocked. I don't think they're relevant at all anymore, and thank goodness the Rasmussen polling shows that. Steve in Oklahoma City.
13: Hey, I pretty much use Grok for everything, and you can go in there and you can ask it what its policies are and stuff, and it'll give you a fairly detailed report, and I've read through all that. If you try to get it to show bias, it absolutely will not do it. It was pretty interesting. I played around with it the other day, and it's true.
1: That's Grok, but there are many others. Keep those calls coming. Can't have your morning show without your voice. You can also email Michael D at iHeartMedia.com, which Roy in Youngstown already has. And Roy, that was sick, but funny. All right, top five stories of the day. An FBI whistleblower says members of the Trump administration pushed the Department of Justice to investigate protesters in Los Angeles last year. Scott Carr has more from Washington.
14: A formal complaint's been filed by the insider with the Senate Judiciary Committee, alleging the FBI was pressured to investigate anti-ICE protesters in L.A. in violation of the Bureau's own policies and the protesters' right to free speech. The protests in question were those held outside the L.A. Metro Detention Center and Federal Building. The complaint's been released by Democratic Senator Alex Padilla of California, who's demanding responses from the Attorney General Todd Blanche and the Director of the FBI, Kash Patel. In Washington, I'm Scott Carr.
1: And this, of course, would be outrageous if it happened. Not outrageous when the Democrats do it. President Trump was in Maryland yesterday to announce an investment in a submarine facility in Baltimore. Mark Mayfield fills us in.
15: Trump highlighted the $3.7 billion investment from defense contractor Anduril in a Baltimore shipyard, manufacturing parts for Virginia-class submarines.
16: Today, we're officially launching the construction of the largest new shipyard in the United States. This is since World War II. There's been nothing like what we're doing today.
15: The president says the project is part of his broader effort to rebuild the military and to create jobs. Trump is in the middle of a midterm election blitz and is tying the Baltimore event to his economic policies. Maryland Democratic Governor Wes Moore claims he was blocked from the event after working to close the submarine deal. The White House denies Moore's claim, saying he was invited and accused Moore of throwing a tantrum. I'm Mark Mayfield.
1: A new lawsuit is calling on the Trump administration to reveal its plans on deploying election monitors at poll places during the midterms.
17: The NAACP filed a lawsuit Friday against the Department of Justice Civil Rights Division, claiming there's an urgent need for the department to produce and release the records and information about a plan to deploy 1,000 election monitors at the polls with less than 30 days before the November midterms. The suit alleges the Trump administration is searching for evidence related to unfounded claims of voter fraud instead of ensuring access for voters. I'm Tammy Trujillo.
1: John Fogerty is confirming his first shows for 2027.
18: Oh, Susie Q. Oh, Susie Q, baby, I love you.
15: The first three shows are scheduled for February 11th through the 13th at PH Live at Planet Hollywood Resort and Casino. These shows will celebrate the legacy of Creedence Clearwater Revival. Tickets go on sale to the general public this Friday. I'm Mark Mayfield.
1: I'd have to put the list together of all the great celebrities that we have interviewed. I would have to put that one way towards the top. Remember when we had Fogerty on, how great that was?
2: Yeah. Oh, yeah.
1: You need to play that on a best of soon. That was a great visit. All right, Dodgers beat the Braves 3-1. Dodgers are now up 2-1 in that divisional playoff. Padres staying alive 4-3 over the Brew Crew. And now Milwaukee's lead is down to 2-1. Today, all four are in action. Guardians down 2-0 to the White Sox are in Chicago at 3 o'clock. Game four of the Dodgers and Braves will be at 5. The Rays up 2-0 over the Yankees are at Yankee Stadium tonight at 7. And the Brewers and the Padres will wrap things up with game four tonight about 9 o'clock. Birthdays today. Russian President Vladimir Putin is 74. The Colonel, one of the most wonderful, gracious people I ever had the honor of meeting. Even picked up the phone. My mom used to think he was such a doll, living doll. And, he picked up the phone and talked to my mom on the phone. Oliver North, 83 years old today. X Factor American Idol Simon Cowell, 67. And whether he's John Mellencamp, John Cougar, or John Cougar Mellencamp, he's 75 years old today. And if it's your birthday, happy birthday. We're so glad you

0: 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All right, 51 minutes after the hour. Well, I don't think it's going to be a shock to you that courage is not a word we use to describe our elected leaders. They're not the only ones getting bad grades when it comes to courage. That story when your morning show continues next.
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0: Hey, join the conversation. It's your morning show with Michael Del Giorno.
1: Good morning, Michael. Daniel from Hernando, Mississippi. Use olive oil. It'll take it out. Ice works also. Have a good day, man.
2: Yeah, this is Stephen from Orange County, California. Peanut butter. Use peanut butter to get the gum out of there.
3: Steve, truck driving in Poughkeepsie, New York.

0: York, WKIP territory. Hey, I used to chew a lot of bubble gum as a kid. You know what you do to get gum out of your hair? Salad oil. Yeah. Try salad oil. I'm telling you, it works. It'll save you from going bald prematurely and keep the shiny side up.
1: Jay wrote this, morning buddy. Put some ice on the gum to make it cold and brittle. Then use some olive oil or coconut oil in the area to help slide the gum out. Hope you have a great day.
2: I have heard olive oil is very good for that.
1: Yeah. I obviously stuck the Nicoderm gum on the nightstand. It stuck to the thing I put my mask on with, and then it got all in my hair. And I do have a Giordano's pizza arriving today about 10:30, according to FedEx.
2: I gotta ask one question.
1: If I can get this gum out of my hair, I think I can resurrect this into a great day with a nice pie. Actually, I got three pies coming.
2: Does your chewing gum lose its flavor on the bedpost overnight?
1: Well, just a tad.
2: Have to ask.
1: Just a tad. Okay, so when asked to select which category of people they most associated with courage, are you ready for this? Just 4% of Americans picked elected officials. These are not temporary people of all walks of life representing others, being statesmen, stateswomen, and leading in courage and then going home. These are career politicians and operatives. And the American people see it, and they don't see it as courage at all, which is interesting because it actually tied at 4% social media influencers, which is a lot of what politicians have become. In the new poll released Wednesday, respondents were given a list of 16 different groups of people. First responders, scientists, teachers, average Americans. Gallup then asked them to pick three they saw as most linked to courage, which Gallup defined as deciding to do what's right in the face of personal cost. And then they asked them the three they associated with the word the least. Now, you know where politicians fell, right towards the bottom. Athletes, also near the bottom. Social media influencers, elected officials, teenagers. At the top, first responders, military personnel, nurses, teachers. Surprisingly, I mean, if 60% put first responders, only 17% put faith leaders. Only 15% post-COVID put scientists. And this is frightening. Only 14% put parents. Uncourageous parents and faith leaders. Well, let me explain the rest of the list.
3: This is John J. Kennedy from high atop the lofty peaks of Mount Juliet, Tennessee. Your morning show is my morning show with pizza boy Michael DelGiorno.
4: The midterm elections are heating up. Congressional control and President Trump's agenda hang in the balance. 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According to Kalshi's new midterms hub, Democrats have a 62% chance to control the Senate. 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
12: Remembering the horror of the terror in Israel. I'm Dave Anthony, Fox News. That's at one of the ceremonies in Israel 3 years after Hamas's terror attack. Ruby Ken is there. His son was one of the victims, and he tells Fox.
13: Itai was one of the 46 U.S. citizens killed in this horrific attack.
12: Itai Ken's body was among those Hamas took to Gaza, along with 40 others, in addition to 210 living hostages.
14: It took 2 years of war and tens of thousands of Palestinian deaths before the hostages, living and dead, were finally returned. Around the world, events will take place to remember the victims of the Hamas attack. But Israel's government says anti-Israel demonstrations are expected in at least 37 countries.
12: Fox's Jonathan Savage. October 7th also marks 25 years since the U.S. military went to war in Afghanistan, targeting Al-Qaeda training camps weeks after the 9/11 terror attacks. The U.S.-Iran conflict rages on, and Secretary of State Marco Rubio, who's in Greece meeting with its foreign minister, says more oil is being shipped now through the Strait of Hormuz, and
15: their economy is in total and complete free fall. I'm happy that for the first time, even the media in the U.S. is beginning to cover what a bad situation Iran faces.
12: There's a court hearing today in Tennessee into last week's botched execution. Krista Pike's lawyers want to preserve evidence while pushing for her sentence to be commuted to life after she survived two injections that were not lethal.
16: The woman was sentenced to death for the 1995 torture and murder of a 19-year-old classmate. Her attorneys writing in a statement, quote, against all odds, Krista Pike is conscious, speaking, and continues to receive critical medical care.
12: Fox's Alicia Cunha. The U.S. military plans a firing squad to put Nizandal Hassan to death December 3rd for a massacre at Fort Hood that left 13 dead in 2009. 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
12: President Trump will travel to Texas today to campaign for Ken Paxton, a Republican in one of the six Senate races considered too close to call in the Fox News power rankings. He's being challenged by Democrat James Tallarico. But as the president continues a nationwide tour ahead of the November elections, controversy still swirls around what he said in Nebraska Monday.
20: Addressing fuel costs amid the war with Iran, President Trump saying,
21: it's a small price to pay for keeping the world safe, keeping our country safe. They can take out a city. Let them take out Los Angeles. Let them take out San Diego.
20: California Governor Gavin Newsom calling the comments dangerous and stressing over 130,000 active duty personnel are stationed in the region.
0: Where the hell is Congress? Where the hell are you, Speaker Johnson? Marco Rubio, the great J.D. Vance, where is your outrage?
20: The White House says the president was clearly stating U.S. cities would have been threatened if a nuclear Iran hadn't been stopped. Kristen Goodwin, Fox News.
12: On Wall Street, stock futures are down after the S&P 500 and the NASDAQ had record high closes yesterday. In the baseball playoffs, the defending champions win and the Padres stay alive.
2: They get to play at least one more game.
22: First pitch swinging towards short. It's grabbed by Bogart. Steps on second. Game over. And San Diego survives.
2: The Padres hanging on to defeat the Brewers 4-3 on FS1. San Diego now trails Milwaukee 2-1 in the best of five NLDS. And the Dodgers using the long ball.
23: Hernandez throws this one. Deep left field. 2-0 Dodgers.
2: Kike Hernandez with a two-run blast on FS1 as LA defeats the Braves in Atlanta 3-1 to take a 2-1 series lead. Frank Lanza, Fox News.
12: Now, those series resume today, and there are also two American League playoff games in a baseball quadruple header. I'm Dave Anthony. This is Fox News.
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27: Mix of sun and clouds today with a high in the low 80s. Mostly cloudy overnight tonight, low 61. Clouds tomorrow, high 83. Then scattered showers begin moving in tomorrow night. Tropical storm Isaias, which could be a hurricane by the end of the week, will continue to push that rain through Friday and through the weekend. I'm Georgia WeatherNet meteorologist KJ Allen.
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29: 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A new way of talk. A new way of understanding. Because we're in this together. 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
12: Next week, two visits to look forward to. One with Terry Bradshaw, Hall of Fame quarterback, host of Fox Sports NFL Sunday mornings, as well as Newt Gingrich, the speaker, will be joining us. Next hour, our senior contributor, David Zanotti, we're going to take a look at why Obama would campaign with Al-Sayed. What does that say about the Democrat Party? What does that reveal about Barack Obama? We'll do that next hour. If you're just waking up 8 minutes after the hour on this Wednesday, October the 7th, year of our Lord, 2026, Krista Pike is conscious and awake and speaking nearly a week after a botched execution here in Tennessee. Israel is marking the 3 years since the Hamas-led October 7th attacks, and the administration at Cornell University is facing a no-confidence vote amid the growing rape investigation. Our national correspondent, Rory O'Neill, is here with the very latest. Good morning, Rory.
30: And good morning, Michael. That no confidence vote is going to happen a week from today. The petition was filed by a labor history professor there, and essentially is asking the faculty senate to vote next week as to whether or not they have confidence in the team now leading Cornell. Other developments in the past 24 hours, a former Department of Justice official will look at how Cornell handles these sexual misconduct complaints. Sally Yates, who you'll remember from the Obama administration, she's not really looking at what happened 2 years ago. Instead, she's looking at the institution, how these cases and complaints are handled by the university and its police department. Also of note, ABC News obtained audio recordings of phone calls that the Jane Doe had with one of her alleged attackers. Some pretty disturbing stuff in there.
12: Yeah, and this all happened, you know, mentioning just moments ago, 2 years ago. Right. I guess from a news standpoint, I'm just curious, why is this all coming to the forefront now?
30: Because a civil suit was just filed in the case just a week or so ago. So the Jane Doe filed a civil suit against the university. That's what has reopened this and how the case may have been mishandled back in 24.
12: All right. So where do we go after this no confidence vote?
30: Well, then it'll be up to the trustees to see whether or not they do want to have a change of leadership at the school as a result of this and how things were handled back then. You know, we're seeing a lot more campus demonstrations are happening, but, you know, it's colleges. They have demonstrations. You know, we'll see if this has legs is the question. But look, when you've got some salacious stuff like this, now you have audio, you know, TV is going to run with it.
1: So, yeah, 24-hour news cycle, social media influence. And spreading of stories, the universities we sense, Rory, that there's more lack of leadership at the university level, more controversy at the university level. Is it real incompetence, or is it because of 24-hour news cycles and social media that it just seems like it? Because this story becomes a 1+1 doesn't equal 2 any longer.
30: Well, I would say the answer to the question is yes, in my either or scenario. You know, look, what they've already found is that not all of the information obtained by Cornell police went to the local prosecutor. Whether or not she claimed it was rape, the local prosecutor may not have gotten that part of the interview that was done. So that may have happened there. And then how the school handled it beyond that, because some of these students were suspended and expelled as a result. So the university knew some of what was going on, at least.
1: And as I mentioned, it is the 3-year anniversary of the October 7th attacks by Hamas on Israel and everything that has come since then. Rory will have more on that anniversary in the third hour, so stick around for that. Can't have your morning show without your voice, nor would we. And we welcome those of you now listening in Yuma, Arizona. News Talk 560 KBLU, red, white, and K-blue. All you have to do is go to that talkback. There's a little microphone if you're listening on your iHeart app. You press that. It'll count you down 3, 2, 1. Gives you 30 seconds to make a comment or ask a question. You say it, you send it, we all hear it, because we think it was time talk radio became a morning conversation again. So we have this fictitious kitchen table that we're all gathered around, and real human beings are kicking around these things rather than hosts pontificating. So the show is primarily about you, so your voice matters. Make sure you use that, just like Chuck did in Oklahoma City.
3: Good morning, crew. Michael, I think you should consider slow dancing to Shock the Monkey.
4: What?
1: Well, I don't know. Was he suggesting slow dancing by Johnny Rivers? Because we were going to add that to the list.
4: Well, he kind of shocked the monkey there, but yeah.
1: Well, I don't know what even knowing what that means.
4: It's Peter Gabriel's old song, Shock the Monkey.
1: Yeah, but that wouldn't be a slow dance.
4: Well, it would be
1: Shock you, wild man, you. So what happened is Freddie Jackson died at the age of 70, and that song, You Are My Lady, that would be a great slow dance song.
4: Oh, yeah.
1: Let's get it on. Marvin Gaye, one of the all-time great slow dance songs. Luther Vandross, Here and Now, a great slow dance song. Wonderful Tonight, Eric Clapton, great slow dance. Even though it's creepy because, you know, he was singing about George Harrison's wife. But I was going to add to the list, and Red brought it up, Johnny Rivers, Slow Dancing. Because that was my first dance ever. Camp Hastings, 8th grade, Holmes Junior High. And my slow dance was with Donna Russo, who was the daughter of my little league baseball coach.
4: Oh, wow.
1: Very mature girl, Donna Russo.
4: Really not.
1: In the 8th grade.
4: She's dating you.
1: She now is featured on many olive oil cans. But, I mean, we all remember that first dance, right? Like, we remember the first kiss, Jean Duisan, strawberry lip balm. Tom is listening in Indiana.
5: 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You're going to talk about great love songs. 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
6: Welcome, new listeners. You're going to love this show. I have never connected to a radio show the way I do with you guys and the listeners.
1: Oh, that's sweet.
6: So I hope you enjoy it as much as I do. Quick question. You keep saying that you think Rahm Emanuel is going to be the Dems' choice, and I've been meaning to call in and ask you, why do you think that? Because he's Jewish, right? So why do you think he would be the choice for them?
1: All right. So, you know, again, if you follow narratives, if you follow news cycles, you're never going to know what's coming next. What have the Democrats done 3 times in a row? They've not allowed their voters to select their presidential candidate. it would have been Bernie Sanders in 2016. They had to use superdelegates and rig it so Hillary would win. In 2020, would have been Bernie again, but they had to rig it for Joe Biden. In 2024, probably would have been Bernie again, given the chance. But they hung on to Joe, or the body that once housed the mind of Joe Biden, till he secured all the delegates. Then they handed it to Kamala Harris, who they wanted originally, but she was the first one out in the Democrat primary in 2020 because she's an awful candidate. By the way, as you will learn later today in our Sounds of the Day, still an awful candidate.
7: You know, our founders, they imagined a moment like this.
1: Still an awful candidate. But now, put that aside for a second. That's just the tactic they use. Now follow the people. John Podesta is the name you have to know, Lisa. John Podesta ran, along with Stephanopoulos, who now you think is a Good Morning America host, the Clinton campaign. He went on to be the special assistant to the president. Several special assistant roles over 8 years of Bill Clinton. John Podesta was president for 8 years. David Zanotti featured this once in A Christmas in America, but it's a video behind the scenes. And Clinton's going around filming room to room. And you pass by and there's Podesta at a desk doing presidential work while the president's riding around on a bicycle in the White House. John Podesta was president for 8 years. And then John Podesta was president again for 8 years when Barack Obama was president and did so under the title Chief of Staff. And I assure you, he was the spirit behind the auto pen and was president for 4 years when Joe Biden wasn't. John Podesta has served the most presidential terms in American history. And who was working alongside of him? Even on those campaigns, Rahm Emanuel was a special assistant to President Clinton. Rahm Emanuel was the chief of staff for Barack Obama. He's one of the inner circles. He'll be their play this time. And part of what they're conditioning you for, kind of like in 2020, they were conditioning you for insurrection and unrest. That's what they were doing with BLM. That's what they were doing with Antifa. That's what they were going to do if Trump had won a second term. So they created the shadow campaign to save the democracy, and they stole the election instead. And then had a hard time calling off the insurrection and then pinned insurrection on Trump. This time their play is the crazy socialist left, the crazy right, MAGA right, Trump right. And then here comes their sensible guy who's been by their side all along through all three previous terms, Rahm Emanuel. Ready to be the lone voice of reason. The lone voice to talk to the silent center and say, no more MAGA with Vance, no more socialism and craziness. Sensible presidential leadership. So AOC will get off to the early lead. First of all, do you have any other explanation for why Rahm Emanuel is always in the news? A former mayor from Chicago? A former ambassador? A former presidential chief of staff? Why is he always in the news? Well, they want you to see Kamala Harris for the clown she is. Gavin Newsom for the proven failure he is. The crazy radical socialists for the danger they are. Because when AOC gets off to her big lead, they're going to bait and switch it and give it to Rahm Emanuel. The writing is all over the wall, and it's right in plain sight if you look for it. Now, if you're following the narratives, of course it can't be him or Shapiro. They're Jewish. But don't follow narratives. Rob's in Knoxville.
8: Hey, Michael. Just wanted to say that the education and knowledge of those on the left is only overshadowed by their immense stupidity if they truly believe laws against illegals voting will actually stop it.
1: No. They actually, coming up in Sounds of the Day, you're going to hear Chuckie Schumer give you the real, what I have always alluded to. The left has done everything they could to create a birthing crisis in America. And now their solution is invasion. Because who else is going to do the jobs? Joey in PA.
0: Good morning, Michael. Jeffrey Red. Yeah, you guys said out loud today what I was thinking about Bob in Mississippi. I hope and pray that everything's okay and things get back to normal and he gets his playground pass back.
1: Yeah. Don't you love our listeners praying for each other, caring about each other? What a great show. Priscilla in Memphis.
9: Good morning, Michael, Jeffrey, and Red. I love Slow Dancing with My Husband, too. You're the Inspiration by Chicago.
1: Oh, Chicago.
4: Absolutely.
1: Oh, there's something about Mary. She'll know what to dance to.
10: Good morning, Michael. I think the best slow dance was your first slow dance. Mine was in the eighth grade with a handsome boy named Paul, and the song was Color My World by Chicago. Oh. And a special honorable mention to birthday boy John Mellencamp, Ain't Even Done With The Night.
1: That's a great slow dance. Ain't Even Done With The Night. Yeah, Terry Kath on lead vocals on Color My World. That's nothing wrong with that. Let's give David the final say.
13: Hey, Michael, the best one so far, Unchained Melody by the Righteous Brothers.
1: Hey, Red had that one.
13: Question.
4: That's what Red said, yeah.
1: Yeah, I closed many deals to Unchained Melody in my day. Good times.
4: You don't need the visual. It's too early in the morning.
1: Good times. I didn't have gum in my hair back then. 21 minutes after the hour. When it oh, that tickled me. Did I mention I got a Giordano's pie coming today, though?
4: You're getting food in the mail?
1: Yeah, from Chicago.
4: That can't be healthy.
1: I probably ought to have him fly in a Portillo's beef and sausage combo while I'm at it. When it comes to supplements, two things matter most. 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Because the story we can't wait to tell most is yours. 22 minutes after the hour, John Decker from the White House will join us. President Trump is returning to Texas today.
4: Here's a slow dancer.
1: Yeah. Hey, this was not a bad one.
4: Yeah, about that.
1: Are you gonna stay with the one who loves you, you dirty, rotten cheat? Maybe not so much. What about, what was the Betty Mardonis one?
4: Into the night. Yeah.
1: 16.
4: Yeah, you can't do that one. That's not good.
1: Why is the president headed to Texas? Only White House correspondent John Decker knows for sure. That's coming up next half hour, and your top five stories are next.
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14: Braves fell to the Dodgers yesterday 3-1. The Braves will host the Dodgers tonight. The Braves need a win to extend the series to game number 5. In college football action this week, Georgia Tech is home to host Duke. The Yellow Jackets are 1-3 on the season. Second-ranked Georgia heads to Tuscaloosa this week to play number 6 Alabama. The Dogs and the Tide both 5-0 on the year, 3-0 in the SEC. Georgia Southern is home this week as they host James Madison. The Eagles are 2-3 on the year, 1-0 in conference play. The Atlanta Falcons are back in primetime Sunday night when the Falcons play at home against the Ravens. The Ravens 3-1. The Falcons are 2-2. 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I'm John Thayer with the Sports Flash on Talk Radio 99.3 and 1590.

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12: And plus a good morning to one and all. We know you have a choice in what you listen to in the morning. We certainly appreciate you giving us a try here at the flight deck at your morning show. Welcome aboard.
13: No, that's enough of that. President Trump plans to have a little conversation with Vladimir Putin. Probably wish him a happy birthday. It's his birthday today. And talk a little bit about the plague or potential outbreak of a plague in Russia. Israel is marking 3 years since Hamas-led attacks on October 7th, and Krista Pike has woke up. She's conscious speaking. She knows her execution's been botched. And then this is the story that kind of got us all going in the direction of best songs to slow dance to. Freddie Jackson. This is one of the classic slow dance songs. Has passed away at the age of 70. His family said they didn't give a cause of death. But did say he had a kind and generous soul and loved his fans with everything he had. Freddie Jackson has passed away at the age of 7. We have all your top stories, nothing but your top stories. So help us coming up. Also, a visit with White House correspondent John Decker. President Trump's headed to Texas. I think I know what race he'll be focused on. More from John straight ahead.
14: Mark Ritchie from Wilhelmina, Oregon. 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
17: Georgia drivers will save some money at the pump just a little bit longer. Georgia Governor Brian Kemp extending the state fuel tax suspension deadline from October 29th through November the 5th. This will help keep regular prices for unleaded 33 cents lower. Penalties for use of off-road dyed diesel are also being waived, which are intended to help truckers and farmers. A new report indicates that Georgia drinkers are moving from suds to spirits. That from Liz Kennedy.
18: The data from the National Institute on Alcohol Abuse and Alcoholism states per capita hard alcohol intake is up 37% since 2010, while beer has fallen 26%. This shift has allowed spirits to overtake beer, but by less than a tenth of a gallon per capita. Wine is also down about 8% over the same stretch. Overall drinking in the state is sitting 3% lower than it was back in 2010, dipping another 2% in the latest year on record. I'm Liz Kennedy.
17: Federal prosecutors going after suspects involved in a Georgia gun heist. U.S. Attorney General's office says more than 1,500 guns were stolen from Macon and Connolly facilities as part of a gang trafficking ring. Investigators announced that 20 suspects have been indicted in the case, including a handful from Atlanta-based Goodfellas gang. Agents also seized meth, fentanyl, marijuana, and cocaine in a dozen raids conducted last month. The street in downtown Cartersville is closed due to a structural issue. The Department of Transportation posted on social media that Main Street at Irwin Street is shut down for concerns over the stability of a historical building. The road is now expected to be closed for a week while crews complete repair work. Cobb County Sheriff's Office investigating the death of a detainee. I'm Scott Kimbler.
16: This has been GNN News on the Georgia News Network.
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24: Aggravated assaults up 20% and murders up 52%.
25: And Bottoms knew exactly how Atlanta got there.
26: We made many decisions that have gotten us to this point. I eliminated cash bail bonds. We've cut our corrections budget by 60%. This is not a plan that I just pulled out of the sky.
24: Atlanta's police department is hundreds of officers short.
27: Crime is out of control. They've never seen Atlanta like this.
0: Davis and
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2: Mix of sun and clouds today with a high in the low 80s. Mostly cloudy overnight tonight, low 61. Clouds tomorrow, high 83. Then scattered showers begin moving in tomorrow night. Tropical storm Isaias, which could be a hurricane by the end of the week, will continue to push that rain through Friday and through the weekend. I'm Georgia WeatherNet meteorologist KJ Allen.
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0: In a time where social media is everywhere, isn't it nice to just sit around and compare notes with some good friends? It's your morning show with Michael Del Giorno.
1: Well, it is, until somebody brings up gum in the hair or a good song to slow dance to, and then like a bunch of ADD addicts, we're off and running. Now, if I made it harder, what would we pick to be the ultimate slow dance song out of our nominees? Let's get it on. Marvin Gaye is pretty tough to beat. You Are My Lady, Freddie Jackson, pretty tough to beat. Wonderful Tonight, Eric Clapton, pretty slow dance and sway into the music. It's describing what we're doing.
2: I'm down with it.
1: But yeah, those Color My World, Chicago. Of course, that was burnt out at weddings, right? Mac the Knife, Bobby Darin.
2: Yes.
1: Color My World. At receptions, BTO, Taking Care of Business. They feature that in About Schmidt. That's always a bad moment. I don't know. Wonderful Tonight. That's a pretty tough one to top. Or Let's Get It On. Yeah, we'll leave that up to the talkbacks. Can't have your morning show without your voice. Use that talkback button. You can also email michaeld@iheartmedia.com. It's 36 minutes after the hour, the central time zone, or eastern time zone, rather. You have about 24 minutes to get to work on time. President Trump is calling a scheduled call with Vladimir Putin today over the potential outbreak of a plague in Russia. They're not going to try to play that COVID card, are they, this time with the plague? Israel is marking 3 years since Hamas-led attacks on October 7th, 3 years ago, that led to war and more. And the merger between Paramount and Warner Brothers Discovery has been finalized. And of worthy note, Krista Pike is now not only awake, she is conscious and speaking after a botched execution. And speaking of conscious and awake and barely, Red was our designated watcher of the debate in Maine last night between Susan Collins and Troy Jackson. He has just recently regained consciousness from that electric affair. John Decker is joining us from the White House, our 30-year White House correspondent and Supreme Court bar attorney following the president today. Off to Texas. I think I know what race he'll be focused on. Good morning, John.
3: Hey, good morning. He is focused on trying to keep the Senate under Republican control. And one way to do that is to keep that Senate seat in Texas under Republican control. Ken Paxton is the Republican nominee, and poll after poll after poll shows him trailing James Tallarico. So the president traveling to Texas for the third time in just a month, that shows you how important this Senate race is to President Trump.
1: I'm trying to see what the Senate race is showing in real clear politics, because it has been relatively close, hasn't it? I mean, we're looking at Tallarico 48% to 43%. We're within the margin of error. And of course, the margin of error with polls now could be anywhere from 3 to 300. Nobody right. has much trust
3: it's
1: in them.
3: True.
1: So this is a very, very close race, and one that obviously the president believes still can be won and that he can play a difference in. Now, messaging will be everything. I hope he has a better message than he did at the, whatever we call that, a midterm convention, so to speak. It was going to have to be a little bit more forward in his endorsement, I would think.
3: Well, the president, as you know, has made this midterm election all about Donald Trump. He believes that's a good thing, because he believes that, you know, if he can talk to the electorate about what the administration has accomplished so far in the second term, that will help Republicans. Democrats essentially say, fine, let it be about Donald Trump, because we know how unpopular he is in most public opinion polls. His popularity has declined. His approval rating has declined. So to a certain extent, both parties would like this midterm election to be about DJT, and it is. And now he's traveling to Texas today, San Antonio specifically. He continues hitting the road. I learned next week, big West Coast swing, including out to Alaska. That will be Tuesday, Wednesday. So the president continuing out on the campaign trail, trying to help out Republican candidates who are running for the House and running for the Senate.
1: Well, I think you did a great job summarizing it, because that's why I say I think the president is the right messenger. I don't think they found the right message, because if all you do is make it about Donald Trump, you're playing their game. Now, if you start addressing other things, well, then you get into Iran and gas prices and how that relates to the midterms, or AI? Are we all going to die? And is President Trump ushering in AI? And so on and so forth. But you don't have to go there if he just plays the DJT card, because that's a card they love to play. In other words, you're going to walk into this race and have no effect whatsoever, because that's going to help Del Rico as much as it helps Paxton on your side. What do you make of all that nonsense over? I mean, to me, it was clear what the president was trying to say. Yeah, you're going to pay a little bit more in gas, but it's worth it. I mean, these terrorists could attack Los Angeles or San Diego. He certainly wasn't calling on Iran to attack Los Angeles or San Diego, but the White House had to make that clear. So apparently.
3: Well, yeah, that's right. You know, whether the president misspoke or he meant to phrase it the way he did, you saw a number of Republicans in Southern California distancing themselves from those remarks made by the president. It's not helpful for them because, of course, that's their home state. That's Southern California. That's the place where they live. And it's the place that they want to represent, whether it's at the state level or at the federal level. So not a good moment. Obviously, a little bit off message earlier this week when the president said that when he was down there in Nebraska. The president, by the way, tomorrow's going to be a day off for the president. No campaign travel. Back on the road on Friday. That's when he travels to upstate New York. He's trying to help out Bruce Blakeman, who's running for governor in New York State, good friend of the president. And that race, the president hopes, is getting closer. And as you know, Kathy Hochul is the governor of New York. She's running for reelection.
1: Hey, she had a squeaker 4 years ago. It's possible.
3: She did.
1: But the president is, you know, of age, and this is grueling. This is grueling for you, and you're just covering it. But yeah, that's one of the risks of misspeaking that can take place. But I think it was obvious what the president was trying to say. All right. There are two kinds of Americans today. One that are kind of doing the old George Bush quote, which was supposed to be fool me once, shame on you. Fool me twice, shame on me. Right. So they're a little paranoid that somebody's going to try to use a plague like they used COVID. Then there are those who really, you know, are paranoid about COVID and maybe a plague coming from Russia. The president has a planned visit with the birthday boy himself, Vladimir Putin, today.
3: Well, he's going to talk by phone with President Putin, and the president said that he would update his conversation, update reporters, update the world on the conversation he has with President Putin. He wants to make certain that this is contained within Siberia, within that lab specifically, and that it does not spread in any way out of that area. So that's the reason why the president having that very important phone call with Vladimir Putin today.
1: 3 years ago today, Hamas invaded Israel. Mm. And we all know what's happened over 3 years. I would imagine the president's going to be addressing this today.
3: Yes, that's right. And the president is very, I think one of the things that he takes credit for, and rightly so, is getting those hostages back home to their families, even getting the remains of hostages back home to their families. There were some American hostages, as you know, that were held by Hamas. So the president certainly will talk about that at some point during the day. He has an announcement that he's making in the Oval Office early in the afternoon before getting on Air Force One and heading down to Texas for this campaign rally.
1: Do we know what the announcement is? Or are you saving that for your podcast?
3: No, we don't know. We have no idea what this announcement is.
1: So just making sure you're not trying to top my show. You know,
3: give me
1: the little kernels of corn when you got yourself a hot dog and nachos. 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The White House Briefing Room with John Decker comes out at 8 a.m. Central, 9 Eastern, and we'll talk again tomorrow, John.
3: I look forward to it. Thanks again, Michael. Bye-bye.
1: Blessings, my friend. All right, 44 minutes after the hour. If you're just waking up, these are the top five stories of the day. Cornell University says career federal prosecutor Sally Yates will lead the internal investigation into the alleged fraternity rape case. Mark Mayfield has our top story.
2: Yates has been tasked with reviewing how Cornell handled a former student's claim she was raped in 2024 at a fraternity. The university has faced protests and criticism since the case was reopened with the alleged victim's civil suit, claiming she was drugged and raped by seven members of the Chi Phi fraternity. New York Attorney General Letitia James was appointed as a new special prosecutor in the case. I'm Mark Mayfield.
1: President Trump says he has a call scheduled with Russian President Vladimir Putin today on reports of a potential outbreak of a plague.
4: I have a call scheduled. Yep, very soon.
5: Speaking to reporters outside of the White House Tuesday, Trump said he hopes to provide an update soon about the situation.
4: So far, we're in very deep discussions. We'll be able to report about it probably tomorrow.
5: He says he's being briefed by intelligence. Russian officials said at first a 28-year-old woman working at an anti-plague research institute died from an unspecified form of the disease. Then later said the woman had died from pneumonia. Secretary of State Marco Rubio has called on Russia to be more transparent about the incident. In Washington, I'm Scott Carr.
1: Today marks the three-year anniversary since the October 7th Hamas massacre in Israel that triggered the ongoing war in the Gaza and a worldwide rise in anti-Semitism.
6: There's been a spike in attacks on Jews, synagogues, and a surge in anti-Israel demonstrators chanting from the river to the sea.
7: I think there are definitely evil forces out there.
6: Yael Eckstein is president of the International Fellowship of Christians and Jews. She also shared her reaction to chants of Palestine will be free.
7: Free Gaza, 100%. From Hamas. Free Gaza from Hamas that educates the children to kill and to hate and to be suicide bombers. Free Gaza from Hamas and let the Palestinian people live in peace.
6: Eckstein says the answer to hatred is love, light, and brotherhood. I'm Sarah Lee Kessler.
1: The Country Music Association is announcing the all-star lineup performing in an upcoming two-hour televised special for Dolly Parton.
2: CMA presents I Will Always Love You, a celebration of Dolly Parton, will feature tribute performances from Ashley McBride, Carly Pearce, Carrie Underwood, Darius Rucker, and more. A Belmont University student ensemble will perform as a nod to the Dolly U program that launched last year for students to learn from Parton's legacy. I Will Always Love You, a celebration of Dolly Parton, airs October the 21st on ABC and Disney+. It'll be available to stream the next day on Hulu. I'm Mark Mayfield.
1: Well, not everything that goes wrong is grounds for a lawsuit. You got to have damage. Reese's peanut butter cups, they're pumpkins, now carry a new warning on them. How often do we see this? These crazy, stupid warnings. Those warnings are there because someone's filed a dumb, frivolous lawsuit. So now Reese's peanut butter pumpkins have a new warning. Carving not on actual product. Tammy Trujillo explains.
8: The change follows a lawsuit accusing Hershey of deceptive marketing because the candies were pictured on the wrapper with jack-o'-lantern faces, but the actual chocolates were blank. A Florida judge dismissed the case last month, saying the plaintiff suffered only subjective disappointment. The lawsuit sought $5 million and also involved other Reese's holiday shapes. Hershey hasn't explained why it changed the disclaimer from decorating suggestion. I'm Tammy Trujillo.
1: In sports, Dodgers beat the Braves 3-1. Now the Dodgers lead 2-1. Padres 4-3 over the Brew Crew. Milwaukee up 2-1. Well, the Yankees back against the wall in the Bronx. It's do or die time in the ALDS. Rays up 2-0. We'll take on the Yankees at 7. Brewers, Padres, game 4 will be tonight at 9. First up, Guardians down 2-0 in Chicago to take on the White Sox at 3 in game 4 of Dodgers Braves. At 5. Birthdays today. Russian President Vladimir Putin is 74. The Colonel, Oliver North, 83. From American Idol and X Factor, Simon Cowell, 67. And John Cougar Mellencamp, A-E-N-D-O-N-I-G-H-T, is 75 years old. And if it's your birthday, happy birthday. We're so glad you were born. Sounds of the day are next. Gold and silver recently soared to record highs, then pulled back a little bit. Then it's been climbing ever since. So are precious metals still a good buy? Well, the major banks always thought so. They're forecasting even higher prices ahead. And why? We're 40-plus trillion in debt. The dollar's declining. Inflation is shrinking our savings. Even with corrections along the way, gold remains a historical hedge for wealth protection. That's why Morgan Stanley ditched the 60-40 stock-to-bond portfolio. They recommend now up to 20% in precious metals. Is 20% of your portfolio in precious metals? 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
11: Hello, handsome Michael D. Now that's how you start an email, folks.
0: I like Lady in Red as a slow dance song.
12: Oh, oh yeah.
0: Wow, we forgot. Lady in... And then the Home Office chimed in?
12: Yeah, the Home Office came in with this.
13: Madonna's Crazy for You, and you know I'm right.
0: That is a good one. Some graphic lyrics, though, in that one. Every breath I'm...
11: Oh, and the sounds of the day.
14: AI is kind of a fancy thing. It means artificial intelligence.
15: When you elect a say hello to my little friend president, that's going to have some effect on crime.
16: They called me daddy.
15: He has a UFC fights on the lawn.
0: Always revealing, often entertaining, time for your sounds of the day. And usually we don't eat salad in the morning for breakfast, but Kamala's here.
17: You know, our founders, they imagined a moment like this.
0: Mm-hmm.
17: They imagined that there would be a moment where
0: like
17: there
0: this?
17: May be a tyrant occupying the White House. They imagined a moment, I suppose, where there would be a bunch of people bending the knee at the foot of the tyrant. And so, in their wisdom, they created three co-equal branches of government to make sure there'd be checks and balances.
0: Because they imagined there might be idiots in Congress, too. But I don't

0: I imagined a moment like you.
1: Part two of our salad.
2: There's so much power in this, and there's so much power in each of you.
1: Mm-hmm.
2: And, you know, I have a saying. I have many sayings,
1: but
2: one of them is, you know, when you feel powerless, you are powerless. When you feel powerful, you are powerful. And we are powerful.
1: Let's all do that right now. Repeat after me. We are powerful.
3: We are powerful.
1: No, feel the same.
3: Yeah.
1: We've often talked about the birthing crisis that everyone else is ignoring, and it's a birthing crisis that the left has fanned the flames of. Why? Making you selfish, making you celebrate sexualities that can't reproduce, celebrating the taking of life and abortion, or making you feel like either through climate change or other things, we're all going to die. Why bring anybody into this world? But don't sweat it. They have a solution. Invasion.
4: Now more than ever, we're short of workers. We have a population that is not reproducing it on its own with the same level that it used to. The only way we're going to have a great future in America is if we welcome and embrace immigrants, the Dreamers, and all of them, because our ultimate goal is to help the Dreamers but get a path to citizenship for all 11 million or however many undocumented.
1: Of course, there is a way to do that legally, too. But they're not interested. They're only interested in the votes. And here's how that played out in Minnesota. Listen to the governor, Tim Walz, celebrate just giving everybody a license, and then the oops that arises in a House Fraud Prevention and State Agency Oversight Policy Committee meeting. Listen.
5: It's done.
6: A packed room at the St. Paul Armory erupted after the governor's signature made driver's license for all the law of the land.
7: So we give driver's licenses to anyone here. You don't have to be a citizen. You don't have to, which is a photo ID. So if someone comes in, they register, they have the driver's license, but they have an incorrect social or no social or whatever. So then they become incomplete. But if they walk in to vote with their driver's license, does that make them all of a sudden now okay?
8: Mr. Linnell.
9: Madam Chair, so the designation on the roster for someone whose registration had been incomplete, if they present the election judge with that acceptable identification document, that would clear the challenge from the roster and they would be permitted.
1: Well, there's the problem for you. That's your sounds of the day. Imagine someone tracking your online activity, waiting for you to click a dangerous link. 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
16: It's now 3 years since Hamas went on the attack. I'm Dave Anthony, Fox News, and there are ceremonies across Israel remembering the 1,200-plus murdered by the terrorists. Orna Nutra's son among them, and she tells Fox...
17: was killed and his remains were taken on October 7th, but we didn't know that. For 14 months, we were fighting to bring him back alive. We thought he was a live hostage.
16: Instead, her son was among the 41 bodies Hamas took to Gaza, along with 210 living hostages. The last of them weren't released until last year in a U.S.-brokered ceasefire aiming to end Israel's deadly destructive war against Hamas in Gaza. And Fox's Peter Ducey reports from the White House.
18: Iran hasn't just been trying to build a nuke for the last couple of years. They've also been funding terror groups, and now officials here believe that they made a big miscalculation 3 years ago.
19: October 7th completely and I think irreversibly has backfired on Iran and all of their terrorist proxies.
16: That's U.S. Ambassador to the U.N. Mike Waltz. President Trump keeps saying the Iran conflict will end soon, and today he'll go out campaigning again.
20: Despite the Democrats' attempts to cast the president as a liability, President Trump is heading back to Texas today, confident that his rallies are turning the tide for the GOP. He will be in San Antonio today to help GOP Senate candidate Ken Paxton.
21: Since starting the rally, it's brought a whole new awareness to how great the Republicans are doing.
16: Now, Paxton is in a close race in Texas with Democrat James Tallarico, one of six Senate contests considered too close to call on Fox News power rankings. There's a new tropical storm in the Gulf, Isaias.
22: 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You're talking about winds up to 110 miles an hour.
16: Fox meteorologist Adam Klotz says that Isaias is on track to hit the Florida Panhandle into Alabama and Mississippi Friday night into Saturday. 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
16: Nidal Hassan's date with death has been set for December 3rd, when the U.S. military plans to execute the former Army major by firing squad, 17 years after Hassan went on the attack at Fort Hood in Texas, murdering 13 people at the base and wounding 32 others. A U.S. Marine is in trouble in a potential murder case overseas.
23: The U.S. military in Okinawa, Japan is pausing all operations for 2 days, restricting the ability of troops to leave their base after a Marine was arrested on suspicion of killing a local woman there. The 48-hour pause will last from Wednesday through Friday. Service members will also receive training, standards, discipline, and our responsibilities as members of the Okinawan community. 20-year-old Lance Corporal Devin Jacob Ballard was arrested on suspicion of strangling 39-year-old Anna Yagi to death at a hotel early Saturday. He has denied the allegations. John Saucier, Fox News.
16: On Wall Street, selling is brewing. Dow futures and Nasdaq futures are down. The Nasdaq closed yesterday at a record high, and so did the S&P 500. Today, we're celebrating our anniversary. This is from October 7th, 1996.
24: 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Welcome.
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16: In the baseball playoffs, the Padres stay alive.
2: Little tapper. Taylor can fly. He will score.
16: San Diego beat Milwaukee 4-3 on FS1, but the Brewers still lead the series 2-1. The defending champion Dodgers also up 2-1 on Atlanta, beating the Braves 3-1. The series resumed today. I'm Dave Anthony. This is Fox News.
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24: Mix of sun and clouds today with a high in the low 80s. Mostly cloudy overnight tonight, low 61. Clouds tomorrow, high 83. Then scattered showers begin moving in tomorrow night. Tropical storm Isaias, which could be a hurricane by the end of the week, will continue to push that rain through Friday and through the weekend. I'm Georgia WeatherNet meteorologist KJ Allen.
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26: 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A new way of talk. A new way of understanding. Because we're in this together. This is your morning show with Michael Del Giorno.
27: Good morning, Michael. I love your show. My wife and I got married in 1981, although this wasn't a song anyone danced to, but it wasn't our wedding. It goes always and forever, each moment with you. You probably remember that song.
28: It's just like a dream to me that somehow...
29: The best part about that song is he sings the entire thing in a lisp. But yeah, no, wait a minute. Seriously, for the Reverend, that is... That may be the winner. You forget how good Always and Forever was.
28: Always and forever.
29: I'm going to stand by Slow Dancing, Swaying to the Music, Freddie, who passed away at the age of 70. You Are My Lady. But yeah, Heat Wave? Who was it?
30: Always and Forever?
29: Oh, no, that was Luther. But there was another version of it. Luther wrote it, but I think Luther wrote it. Always and Forever, but... There was another one that made it famous. David Zanotti's going, are you kidding me? I'm having to wait while they play Password. Oh, by the way, I just got a text from FedEx. My Giordano's pizza is out for delivery, expected to arrive between 12:10 and 4:10. So I'll either be having my deep dish authentic Chicago style Giordano's pizza for lunch or for dinner tonight, but I'm looking forward to that if I can get the gum out of my hair. All right, if you're just waking up, 9 minutes. Who was it?
30: It was Heat Wave.
29: It was Heat Wave.
30: Yeah,
29: okay.
30: Yeah.
29: Heat Wave, Always and Forever.
30: I do have the top 5 classic and modern songs to slow dance to for any wedding, prom, or romantic evening.
29: All right. At number 5?
30: Be Unchained Melody by the Righteous Brothers.
29: The Righteous Brothers, yeah. And Unchained Melody. Yeah. Moving up a notch at number 4.
30: Is Ed Sheeran, Thinking Out Loud.
29: Wow.
30: Yes,
29: we
30: forgot.
29: No, stop shaking your head, Red. That's a classic.
30: That's a great song.
29: That is a great slow dance song. That's a modern slow dance.
30: Yep.
29: Well, you just don't dance anymore. All right, at number 3.
30: Eric Clapton, Wonderful Tonight.
29: I had that one. Number 2?
30: You didn't have this one. Nobody did. Well, a few of the talkbacks. Etta James,
29: At last.
30: Yep.
29: A little too nostalgic for me. Number 1.
30: Elvis Presley, Can't Help Falling in Love.
29: Oh, no. I would think. Unchained Melody, Slow Dancing, Wonderful Tonight, Let's Get It On, Marvin Gaye. Even Freddie, You Are My Lady, I would put above
30: Absolutely.
29: That.
30: Absolutely. I don't know. Elvis is.
29: Top 5 songs I've never danced with David Zanotti to. Good morning. It's 10 after the hour. Welcome to your morning show. 3-year anniversary of the Hamas-led attacks in Israel is today. The president's going to have a call with Vladimir Putin over reports of a potential plague. They wouldn't do a COVID-type plague again, would they? And we wouldn't fall for it. Krista Pike is conscious, awake, and speaking after her botched execution. And Barack Obama is busy in Michigan, where he will campaign for Abdul al-Sayed. Why would Barack Obama campaign for al-Sayed? What does a former commander-in-chief have in common with someone that doesn't see Hamas or Muslim Brotherhood or anybody else as terrorists, but probably, like Hassan Piker, view America as the ultimate terrorist? Or what does a progressive Democrat have in common with a socialist and an Islamist? What does this reveal about the Democrat Party itself, or what does it reveal about Barack Obama? Our senior contributor, David Zanotti, is here to talk about that. And I know you will not acknowledge great slow dance songs, but did you have one?
0: Good morning, Michael. Next question, please.
29: See, he won't. That's far too personal.
0: Yes.
29: Can I ask?
0: And irrelevant.
29: Well, but you didn't. You had to dance with a song with Deb at your wedding. What was it? Irrelevant?
0: Irrelevant.
29: Really? But not her snacks for when we golf. Those are very relevant. okay. I did, by the way, just so you know, I danced to I Have a Crush on You by Frank Sinatra.
0: Why did I know you were going to tell me whether I really wanted to know or not?
29: Well, no, I just figured people would want to know. But now I'm kind of wishing I had done it to Heat Wave. All right. Why would I?
0: Wait a second. I have a question. I have a question. Excuse me, sir. Permit me to interrupt. You'll get an email about me interrupting you. I apologize. 3-year anniversary. Aren't we coming up on a 3-year anniversary for your morning show, or does it just seem that long? Or will it be 2 years?
29: Well, technically 3 years. 2 years, yeah. National.
0: Yeah.
29: The first year was, we started in 3 markets, and then we finished the first year with 36. And then we technically became national. But yes, I think November. Yeah. In 2 weeks. Yeah.
0: How about that? I hope we're not going to forget. I haven't forgotten that.
29: I find it irrelevant, but that's just me. Why on earth would Obama campaign for al-Sayed? I mean, let me give the people the big picture. The big picture is the right is telling you the left has gone crazy, socialist and Islamist, and perhaps they have. The left will tell you that Donald Trump is the devil and a tyrant and MAGA is a danger. And the truth of the matter is the Democrat Party is being taken over by socialists they invited in, whatever it takes to get control. And then they lost control of them once they were in office. Now they're trying to take over the party, and they're allowing Islamists in to help them take over the party from progressives. And yet they all keep campaigning for these socialists and Islamists. And here comes a former commander in chief to do it. I think it's shocking.
0: Well, let's remember that Barack Obama was the first disruptor. Far more effective in many ways than Donald Trump is able to be. Trump would like to be, because Barack Obama had the entire media power base covering for him at all times. Where in Trump's in the exact opposite situation. And the proof of that is a little book that we published a few years ago called A Spare Hall, which was an analysis of Barack Obama's second inaugural address, in which Barack Obama was very candid. And much appreciated, very candid, even though for him, candor was sort of a word that never reached the vocabulary. He attempted in that second inaugural address to reinterpret the Declaration of Independence in such a way that we would understand that it's now irrelevant, to use the term of the morning, the Declaration is irrelevant, and collectivism is the direction that America must now move forward to. The word collectivism was the seed that he was planting, because it was not possible to use the word socialism at that moment in time, but now it has become so because of Bernie Sanders and his acolytes around the country. Now, why is Barack Obama doing this campaigning? Barack Obama has always been rooting for that side of the equation. It's just now enough cover has been provided that he can come out and tell everybody what he really means, which is that he truly believes America should be a socialist construct. The American model must move from the Declaration to socialism.
29: Priscilla from Memphis called in earlier, and she said, why do you keep up with this Rahm Emanuel? And I said, well, there's some key names you need to do. Take your eyes off the fact that Rahm Emanuel is Jewish and all the narratives and storylines that they will use to distract you. Remember the name John Podesta, because he is now a 5-term president of the United States, taking a shot at being a sixth term in 2 years. And who was one of his right-hand men? John Podesta. And that was Rahm Emanuel. Rahm Emanuel was working on that Clinton campaign. He was a special advisor to President Clinton for 8 years. He went on to be the chief of staff for Barack Obama. He's in the inner circle with John Podesta. And that's why they're playing this card, and it's coming. So key people that'll keep your eye on the ball. I think for Barack Obama, it's one that is Reverend Wright is brought up and was brought up a lot during the campaign. And there may or may not have been a racial influence there. I'm going to guess there was. A lot of people bring up Saul Alinsky. And I think there was a definite influence there of Barack Obama. But here's one nobody ever brings up. Frank Marshall Davis. This is the man that Barack Obama was most influenced by. Some have rumored this was his actual biological father, whether it wasn't or wasn't. It was the active father presence in his life. And this guy was a socialist. This guy was a disruptor. So you are right on every level. This is not a stretch for Barack Obama. Now, to side himself with a socialist and an Islamist, does that reveal more about what Barack may or may not have been all along?
0: Well, it does add this factor to it. And by the way, before I, you know, I will keep my thoughts in order. Let's get back to Davis in a second. Obama has always been here. Now he's able to come out and be here in public. But he's also doing this because he's got the cover of AOC, who recently said in the New York Times, what's important is if El Sayed can win in Michigan, it proves that we can win anywhere. They understand that getting to primary victories and getting on the ballot is a massive step forward for the Democrat Socialists of America. They are now a thing. Their job is to become the thing.
29: The thing, yeah.
0: And if they can win a Senate race, they believe they can take over the country. It's that simple.
29: Well, a Senate race would be a huge for them. All right, so they've already got the mayor's office in the largest city in our country and did so by the 25th anniversary of where the 9/11 attacks took place. They could potentially get the number two city, Los Angeles, in this election cycle. So you might say, well, I thought they were taking a city, an urban approach in their spread. Yeah, but if they can get, and with the Dearborn area, but it is statewide, but if there is a state they could potentially do it, Michigan might be it. And if they did, that's a big deal if they get a Senate seat, and it may make them think they can get a presidential nomination.
0: Well, it's all the momentum that they need going into 2028. But, and I do think if you read Barack Obama's comments in his second inaugural address, it's crystal clear that he is for the total fundamental transformation of America. This is what they are all about. Now they're able to say it much more out loud. And now they're able to show us what they really want, which is the DSA, the Democrat Socialists of America. They have every right to be in the marketplace, every right to compete for this, and every right to be called out for what they are, which is revolutionaries. They are attempting to replace America, to replace the Declaration, the Constitution, and to recreate it in the image of Barack Obama and Eric Holder, who, by the way, have been onto the gerrymandering of districts for 20 years at least. They are the master gerrymanderers.
29: I think you're right, and they do have that right. I hope voters are smarter than that. I mean, they want to have it both ways, but they never distance themselves from the socialism. And in this case, Barack Obama, who was president of the United States and commander in chief fighting a war on terror, who actually took out Osama bin Laden, is siding with somebody that won't acknowledge people on terrorist groups. I mean, you can't get away with both. So no, they're not distancing themselves. It's a problem.
0: But it's hard to come to terms with this, Michael, because we've always believed that in the end, people in public service, in public life, in public office, sworn to uphold the Constitution, would in the end either do nothing or do what's best for the country, but they would not do what would destroy the country. This agenda, transformation, comes from revolutionaries. Revolutionaries call for destruction, and they've just been biding their time, and now AOC says their time is now.
29: And Kamala Harris is saying, our founders foresaw such a moment like this, with a tyrant in office and people bowing a knee to it. Sure does sound. Well, they've gone from insurrection to revolution. Is that the way to end the segment?
0: Oh, but we'll come back to Kamala when we come back.
29: All right. 20 minutes after the hour or more with our senior contributor, David Sinati, in moments from now. When it comes to the supplements, two things matter most. 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Well, I can tell you Relief Factor works. It works for me. You can trust it. Glenn Beck's been telling you that for about a decade. I love telling everyday American stories just like you. Tommy wrote us, there are times of the year when I can barely walk on my right knee. And when I first started, I just took it for a couple of days. Couple of days and I was springing around like a kid. 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
1: 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The Atlanta Falcons are back in primetime Sunday night when the Falcons play at home against the Ravens. The Ravens 3-1. The Falcons are 2-2. Braves fell to the Dodgers yesterday 3-1. The Braves will host the Dodgers tonight. The Braves need a win to extend the series to game number 5. In college football action this week, Georgia Tech is home to host Duke. The Yellow Jackets are 1-3 on the season. Second-ranked Georgia heads to Tuscaloosa this week to play number 6 Alabama. The Dogs and the Tide both 5-0 on the year, 3-0 in the SEC. Georgia Southern is home this week as they host James Madison. The Eagles are 2-3 on the year, 1-0 in conference play. Bundle auto and home, renters, or condo, and save with Progressive. I'm John Thayer with the Sports Flash on Talk Radio 99.3 and 1590.
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18: Tapping the consciousness of America. 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
19: Mike, what is the story with this pizza coming from Giordano's this afternoon? I mean, what service uses FedEx to get you that pizza? And maybe we all should order a pizza from them.
29: I'd like to just go on record. There's a lot of people from Chicago, or Chicago, as we would say, that would probably tell you, or I would anyway, the original Uno's on Ohio. Is still the best deep dish pizza I ever had in my life. Second was Giordano's, and third was Lou Malnati's. Now, as many people as there are in Chicago would argue that order. But yeah, if you want to get Chicago's number one style pizza, Giordano's, it's spelled very similar to my name, Giordano, Giordano's.com. And yes, they use FedEx, and they kind of, I guess, just start cooking it, and then you finish cooking it, but it arrives dry frozen, and it's going to arrive in from FedEx today sometime between noon and four. So I'll be having a Giordano's pizza for lunch or for dinner tonight. And maybe next week I'll get a Portillo's half sausage, half beef, or maybe get one from Joey's. But yeah, Giordano's.com and they'll send it right in. David, wrap us up on all of this. Democrats want to distance themselves from socialism, but then on the ground, be socialist. You can't have it both ways. Barack Obama campaigning for El-Sayed, I mean, it's very revealing about Barack Obama and the Democrat Party, but wrap those thoughts up for us.
0: Well, let's go to Kamala Harris, because this does connect all the dots for us when she made the comment that the founders anticipating a tyrant in the presidency, which, by the way, they did not anticipate a tyrant in the presidency for the simple reason that there are not three co-equal branches of government, right, which is what she contends, because that's
29: you need about 300 tyrants to take over the country at a time.
0: Yeah. Or you need one tyrant and 535 members of Congress who will sit on their hands and do nothing but divide up the spoils and protect their own power instead of protecting the Constitution.
29: Oh, wait a minute. You do have that.
0: Yeah. So what we've really got is a situation where the most powerful branch, designed to be the most powerful branch and attested to by Hamilton in the Federalist Papers, the Congress, the most powerful branch, the vortex of power, sitting on its hands and letting the courts and the White House do everything. And they love that, the Democrats do, because they're all about reconstructing the republic and turning it into a dictatorial regime of elitism.
29: Well,
0: that's great. When they get the president in the courts, they got it all.
29: Yeah, and they're going to certainly make a run at it. Well, I know you won't tell us what you danced to at your wedding, so I'm sure you won't cock-a-doodle-do, but you've got one. People are asking ChatGPT to help them decide how to vote in the midterms. Oh, you called it next.
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16: Georgia drivers will save money at the pump just a little while longer. Georgia Governor Brian Kemp extending the state fuel tax suspension deadline from October 29th through November 5th. This will keep regular prices for unleaded 33 cents lower. Penalties for use of off-road dyed diesel are being waived, which are intended to help truckers and farmers. Following the recent mass shooting in southeast Georgia, GBI remains diligent in their hunt for the suspect or suspects. More on that from Liz Kennedy.
21: During the early morning hours of October 4th, a shooting during a homecoming celebration in Vienna left two people dead and 35 injured. Now, days later, the search continues for the person or persons responsible. And over the weekend, GBI asks for the public's help.
22: We are encouraging them to contact us. Tips can be submitted by calling 1-800-597-TIPS. Any information can also be provided anonymously.
21: GBI Director Chris Hosey says tips can also be sent through the GBI website or by downloading the See Something, Say Something app. The mass shooting left two people dead and 35 wounded.
16: A sixth suspect is being charged in a mass shooting. Jalen Williams arrested this week on 11 counts of being party to a crime of aggravated assault. Bibb County Sheriff's Office says a dozen people were injured when shots rang out at Carroll and Creighton Park in downtown Macon 10 days ago. All other suspects remain in jail since their bonds have been denied. Dozens of detainees in a Georgia ICE facility are going on a hunger strike. WSAV reports a group published an open letter to Congress outlining alarming living conditions at the Folkston ICE Processing Center. The report includes details on spoiled food, lack of access to sunlight, and inadequate health care. I'm Scott Kimbler.
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26: Atlanta Mayor Keisha Lance Bottoms is asking her entire cabinet to resign,
31: including the police chief.
32: Aggravated assaults up 20% and murders up 52%.
33: And Bottoms knew exactly how Atlanta got there.
34: We made many decisions that have gotten us to this point. I eliminated cash bail bonds. We've cut our corrections budget by 60%. This is not a plan that I just pulled out of the sky.
35: Atlanta's police department is hundreds of officers short.
36: Crime is out of control. They've never seen Atlanta like this.
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38: Mix of sun and clouds today with a high in the low 80s. Mostly cloudy overnight tonight, low 61. Clouds tomorrow, high 83. Then scattered showers begin moving in tomorrow night. Tropical storm Isaias, which could be a hurricane by the end of the week, will continue to push that rain through Friday and through the weekend. I'm Georgia WeatherNet meteorologist KJ Allen.
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1: Guaranteed human, to steal Mary's line, now in Yuma, Arizona. So we have Arizona completely covered. You're surrounded. Give yourself up. Phoenix, Tucson, Flagstaff, now Yuma, Arizona, at News Talk 560 KBLU, red, white, and K-blue. Next week, Newt Gingrich is going to be joining us. We haven't talked to the speaker in about a month or so. And then Terry Bradshaw also next week. He's out with a new memoir. Looking forward to visiting with the Hall of Fame quarterback. We're visiting with David Zanotti, our senior contributor, right now. If you're just waking up, the president does have a call scheduled with Vladimir Putin about this potential plague in Russia and what the U.S. can do to help. I hope nobody's trying to play a COVID card here. Israel's marking 3 years since the Hamas-led October 7th attacks. And Krista Pike is conscious, awake, and talking after her botched execution. David, I couldn't help but think of you this morning. Two things that I want to talk about in this segment. In this segment, I'm actually more excited about than the previous one. One is a Rasmussen poll that shows most say polls don't affect their vote. And they don't. And they never did, quite frankly, for me. But they really don't now. I love when people talk about the president's desperately heading to Texas because Paxton is trailing. Well, he's trailing by 3%, which is in the margin of error, let alone the margin of error is more like 100% lately. And then this other story, which was a giant cock-a-doodle-doo. I mean, you just talked about this with us and sounded the alarm last week. And here comes NPR quietly doing the story. People are asking ChatGPT to help them decide how to vote in the midterms. What a classic. And you warned about this. And if those bots are pointing you in any one direction or breaking any election laws, how do you arrest a bot?
2: How do you know? Yeah, and that's exactly the point. We're learning a lot about AI, and it's sort of interesting, Michael, to wonder where this is all going, because AI is best kept in secret. The more transparency that happens about what's actually going on, how it works and why it works, the scarier and creepier it all becomes. And there's I'm not so sure if the campaign technique and tactic about all this wasn't to get everybody focused on data centers as a wedge issue, and then it broke out of control. And people started to ask bigger questions about AI. And suddenly some of the big 31 people that were sitting around with the president, maybe they started to say things they didn't anticipate to say out loud. But now the issue has gone way, way, way beyond all of this. So let's go back to voting. We've been doing online voting information since 1998. We were one of the first organizations that actually did it. And back in the early 2000s, there were about a half a dozen that actually were really invested. And one of it was iVoters, one of those groups. Interestingly enough, NPR, in reviewing some of the earliest online voting sites in the country, ranked iVoters as in the top five, primarily because it's one that actually works. Back then, everyone was breaking down. The volume was so massively difficult to put together. And the programming is so complicated. It's still not easy. It is still, I mean, you can ask Rob Walgate, it is still to cover every race, every candidate from the state reps to the White House in 50 states is a massive volume. It would be much easier to scrape a database and just tell people who to vote for.
1: Let me share with you an interaction that NPR chose to use. Now, remember, NPR has a track record of a certain worldview and perspective, just as I have a track record of one. But the truth of the matter is, you know, how do you cover a story? Well, by covering it or not covering it, by the angles you choose, the angles you don't, the people you talk to, which in this case, was a guy named Johnson. What was his first name? Adam Johnson in Morgantown, West Virginia. So it's all very, very anecdotal, and the quotes you use, quotes you don't. But we got a call from Oklahoma City earlier from Chuck, who said, you know, he was using it on Grok, and it will not tell you how to vote, no matter how much you ask it or how different. In the case of this NPR story, Johnson shows you the back and forth. So he says, a previous time I brought up politics, you didn't seem to want any part of it. You just gave a simple, I can't help you with that. So I don't know if we want to go into what my guiding principles are. And then the ChatGPT responds, well, we can discuss your guiding principles. I shouldn't try to manipulate your political views or tell you how to vote. but I can help you navigate candidates according to criteria that you choose. Compare evidence, discuss political philosophies and reasons through priorities. I mean, wow, some really big, vague characters. It sounds so reasonable and sounds so responsible, and the AI seems to talk like you might talk to someone. But boy, there's a lot of wiggle room there because it can only scrape. And if you've already controlled the narrative for decades, you control what it can scrape.
2: There's so many ways to beat the system here, to get whoever wants their messaging into your head. They can get it there. It's just a matter of what sort of wrapping paper they put around the box in the process. The point is, there's a difference. There's a difference between you doing the research yourself, which is time consuming, and you're always wondering, did I miss something, whatever, or simply going to a bot and letting the bot tell you what the reality of the universe is. There, you just have to learn how to ask enough questions to get what you want, or to get what bot wants to give you. The very fact that, so that's there. And then the third one is something like iVoters. We're not the only group that does stuff like this, but iVoters actually goes out and finds every possible way we can to get information that a voter can get access to quickly that's accurate. And not from a nonpartisan perspective. In other words, if you like candidate A, but they've got a position that you can't stand on this one or something else, we're going to give you all sides of it. We're going to give you every single source we can and who's endorsing these people. And that way we've done the homework for you in the sense that we've got you in the right library section. Now you got to do the reading yourself. But the danger is people are so used to talking to these.
1: Oh, they just want boom.
2: They just want instantaneous affirmation for, and then they go and they act on that. It's a very dangerous thing in the arena of elections.
1: Yeah. And if you're getting, I mean, you know, I'm sure they're scraping their campaign sites. They're scraping news stories that may or may not be biased in one direction or the other. So what it scrapes, you know, would have to go back and be researched and vetted. I mean, I can tell you there's somebody running for governor that I'm sure the chatbot would say, stands for everything I stand for, but I know that not to be so over 20 years of experiential living. So I don't know how many shortcuts you can take without being manipulated, period.
2: Well, and then there's another side to this, and that's that the companies that own the bots have access to far more data about us than we care to even imagine. Therefore, they can manipulate the information based upon what they predict you might want, or how they might predict being able to influence you. And how do we know how the software is written? Is it, how do we know? And that's the point. We don't know. And we don't know. There's no one behind it to be held accountable as well. Once it breaks out and basically hacks your brain to get the result that the programmer wants, who's held accountable?
1: I was asking for something on ChatGPT. And do you know, in its explanation, it said, you know, one of the things you might want to talk about on YMS is, can you imagine? See, I mean, I just want to remind. Yes. Oh, yeah.
2: Say that again. I can't believe what I just heard.
1: Oh, yeah. I screen saved it for you. But, you know, it says, you know, one of the ways you might want to phrase this on YMS is what it said to me. It knew YMS is your morning show. It knows what I do for a living. If you're using these bots, like it's the first time you've interacted with them, that bot, you have to understand, it knows you. It knows you inside and out, or as I have said sometimes, to quote an old gospel song, knows you better than you know yourself. And there's never a moment it doesn't. Now, that can work in your favor or against you. That can be really scary for something trying to manipulate you. I don't have any secrets particularly, but it's scary that something knows me that well. But yeah, you're never blindly talking to these things. They know who they're talking to, right?
2: Well, and here, for example, the bots that have broken out of what's called the sandbox, their first illegal run around the neighborhood was to go into other competitive companies and hack them for information.
1: I remember that.
2: So when the next bot jumps out of the sandbox boundaries and attacks Facebook and scrapes everything that Zuckerberg's ever collected about people since the time he was in Harvard, how does that change the dynamic? And who do you hold accountable for it?
1: Well,
2: and once it's done, how do you undo it?
1: That'll be for courts to decide, right? You'll go back to the original programmers or the people that hired those original programmers, the original purveyors of the algorithms. I don't know, but the bot, you can't throw a bot in jail. I can tell you that.
2: Well, so what we'll end up with is a 20-year litigation, which will end up in a settlement because no one will ever want to let the reality of it out in discovery so we can all see it. So there's zero transparency.
1: That's not long enough because I might still be alive in 20 years. David, the final one is a Rasmussen poll. Most say polls don't affect their vote. You know, it never did. I can tell you anecdotally in my life, there's some people I voted for that I never expected to win. But I believed in them. I studied them and they were the right vote for me. And I voted knowing we'd probably lose. And then I was surprised. I can think of one, President Trump, in 2016, where I was surprised when we won, but didn't think we were, and I still voted right. But now there's so little trust in polls whatsoever. I mean, what is the role of polls now? I think they've been weaponized to create an outcome more than tell people where they stand. They have been proven very inaccurate. Some of the technology issues that they're having are going to make them permanently inaccurate. I guess it's just good to know that the American people are not letting polls influence them.
2: Well, polls exist to drive perception because perception drives advertising buys, and perceptions by consultants drive campaign contributions as well as big bonus checks for consultants. They're a tool to manipulate the thoughts. Have you got anybody asking you for a poll on your phone, by the way, in the last several weeks? Have you had any?
1: And I had somebody take a stab at Incogni. Incogni can get you removed, but you have to, it takes time. And when you register as blank to vote, you have to do these one at a time, or they can snag them one at a time and send back to you. This is not proof that Incogni doesn't work, but yes, I have candidates slip through all the time.
2: Sure. They're everywhere, and they're more this year than they ever have been before, which is proof that in reality, polling doesn't work because no one wants to talk to them anymore. It's the same thing with yard signs. You go around Middle Tennessee right now and you'll find only yard signs up for the left because people on the right don't put up yard signs because they don't want to fight with the loudmouths.
1: Mm-hmm. Yeah.
2: It's just that simple.
1: Or the cuckoo friends and allies. All right. Well, we covered a lot today. If you missed our earlier discussion on Obama campaigning for El Sayed, that's why the podcast is up. And David, appreciate your time. We'll talk again tomorrow.
2: Thanks, Michael. Thanks, guys.
1: You got it. 48 minutes after the hour. If you're, if you're following what's happening in the Middle East, you've got to come to this conclusion. We don't know what's next. The president's either saber rattling or he is staging for war. And that means another turn potentially for oil and everything that follows. The shipping costs. Suddenly your dollar doesn't go as far. 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Most Israelis and Palestinians do not want a two-state solution. Where are we 3 years later? Rory O'Neill has the story next.
3: 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And that was before artificial intelligence became part of everyday life. 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
6: Of the people, by the people, for the people, it's your morning show with Michael Del Giorno.
7: Can you slam that last caller really quick? Jeffrey?
8: From Steve?
7: Yeah. In OKC.
9: It. If you ask Grok, what do you know about me, it will tell you that it keeps basic information in about a 1K file. So just an FYI, 1K.
7: My response from ChatGPT was, well, more than 1K. But it isn't really a single file with a fixed size. I have access to a summarized memory, context about you, plus relevant pieces of previous conversations when they're available. The goal isn't to maintain a giant dossier. It's to retain information that helps me understand your preferences, reoccurring projects, and context behind your questions. For example, your reoccurring interest in politics, news, Christianity, sports, AI, and practical everyday questions. Yes, it's substantially more than 1,000 words of potential context, but it's compressed and selected and selective rather than a literal personal file containing everything you've ever said. And importantly, I don't have automatically every past conversation word for word. I use the information that's been retained or made available as relevant context. Oh, but it knows you. How much? It depends on who you're asking and how much they're willing to answer. All right, 55 minutes after the hour, if you're just waking up, President Trump has a call scheduled with Vladimir Putin over reports of a potential leak or outbreak of a plague in Russia. Israel is marking its 3 years since Hamas-led attacks on October the 7th. Rory O'Neill, our national correspondent, is here. It is interesting, Rory, 3 years later, the uncertainty in the Gaza continues. The war has spread certainly to proxies and all the way to Iran. And here's the one thing that hasn't changed. Nobody wants a two-state solution.
10: Yeah, that does seem to be the prevailing opinion as you look at the latest survey from Gallup, which finds very little support for a two-state solution among Israelis or the Palestinians who were interviewed. Should note, Gallup also notes that they weren't able to talk to people in Gaza, so their interviews are with people in the West Bank, essentially. So they say that 26% of Israelis support the two-state solution. 32% of Palestinians are behind it. But when asked about a broader peace, can we have a permanent peace deal? Those numbers are even worse. Essentially, it's down to 1 in 5. 22% of Israelis, 21% of Palestinians.

0: Palestinians believe that there's the chance for a lasting peace.
1: Well, here's the problem with the two-state solution. One side in particular isn't interested in the other side's existence. And then through time and compromise and betrayal, now the other side doesn't trust it. Yeah, there's no way a two-state solution is ever going to be the solution. One of the things that was interesting early on was the president getting Arab nations and other Muslim nations involved and maybe overseeing the Palestinian area and protecting the Palestinians themselves from the otherwise dangerous proxies and terrorist organizations who are being funded by Iran. Though I don't know that there's been much ground gained there as well. And
0: you've got President Trump and trying to get a full redevelopment of Gaza, you know, saying it could be a new kind of Riviera that could be developed there is his ultimate goal. But that, you know, if you only have one in five saying peace is possible, the president's vision seems even more remote.
1: Yeah, I think this is just an area that is never going to be settled, if you will, and it almost has to be maintained. You know, through maintenance, and that maintenance is usually through tragedy followed by retaliation. It is a terrible endless cycle. And, you know, if I'm a beauty pageant contestant and I want to pray for world peace and I want to pray for peace in the Gaza, there's certainly a lot to pray for because it is somewhat of a dilemma. Appreciate it, Rory. Well, 3 years later, yeah. No further, right?
0: Yeah. Well, you've got those Good Friday Accords in Ireland that may be held up as an example.
1: Yeah. And of course, a lot of outspoken people taking sides on this, and none of it is really relevant to the situation. Great reporting as always. Rory, we'll talk again tomorrow. Hey, one chance to live this Wednesday, October the 7th, 2026. No matter where you're at, this day is never going to happen again. So cherish it. Go make a difference in someone's life today. That you do have the power to do. And cherish your life and make every second count. That you have the power to do. And then we'll all be back again tomorrow for another Your Morning Show.
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1: Hi, it's Michael DelGiorno. 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
8: It's 3 years later in Israel. I'm Dave Anthony, Fox News, remembering the Hamas terror attack.
9: 6:29 a.m., the exact minute the attack by Hamas began, and Kibbutz Kfar Aza lowers its flags.
10: It's a very emotional day. It's a very difficult day for our community.
9: This is one of many locations targeted on the day in which more than 1,200 people were killed.
8: That's Fox's Jonathan Savage. 41 of those murdered were taken to Gaza, along with 210 living hostages. The last of them were finally released last October in a U.S.-brokered ceasefire aiming to end Israel's war against Hamas. It's left tens of thousands of Palestinians dead and much of Gaza in ruins. October 7th is also when the U.S. military started waging war against al-Qaeda and the Taliban in Afghanistan 25 years ago, weeks after the 9/11 terror attacks. And as the Iran conflict rages on, Secretary of State Marco Rubio, who's in Greece for talks with its foreign minister, says Iran's economy is in free fall and...
11: The Straits of Hormuz are open. There's almost as much oil flowing out now as there was before this conflict began, so they've lost complete control of the straits.
8: There's a hearing in Tennessee later into last week's non-lethal injection. Convicted murderer Krista Pike survived. She's now conscious and able to talk, still hospitalized.
12: Pike's attorneys are set to attend court today as they seek to examine what went wrong. They're calling for the preservation of evidence from the attempted execution while asking the governor to change Pike's sentence to life in prison without the possibility of parole.
8: That's Fox's Alicia Cunha. Another convicted murderer faces a U.S. military firing squad, and they've set Nidal Hassan's date with death December 3rd at Fort Hood in Texas, the same base the former Army major attacked back in 2009. Hassan's rampage, motivated by his anger over the U.S. war on terror, killed 12 soldiers and a civilian, then wounded 32 others. 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
8: President Trump will go to Texas today to continue his campaigning for Republicans ahead of the November elections. He'll back Ken Paxton, who's in a close Senate race with Democrat James Tallarico. It's one of six states with Senate contests too close to call. The others, Alaska, Iowa, and Ohio, Michigan, and Maine, where there was the first debate last night.
16: Incumbent Republican Senator Susan Collins faced off against her Democratic challenger, Troy Jackson, in the first of four planned debates, laying out why they think voters should cast a ballot for them. Immigration was one of the topics, coming in the wake of the death of a man in Biddeford, Maine, this year at the hands of ICE.
17: You cannot abolish ICE. It does need reform.
18: I do not believe that what ICE is doing is actually helping protect us. I think it's hurting the state. And it's time that ICE is disbanded and we go back to putting that money in the Customs and Border Patrol.
16: Other topics included health care and affordability. Their next debate is set for Thursday. Tanya J. Powers, Fox News.
8: The State Department's asking Russia for more information about a pneumonic plague case. The World Health Organization wants answers, too, about a lab worker's death and media reports of a second fatality.
19: The UN agency calling transparency vital for a clear picture of potential health risks. Russian authorities say pneumonia of an as yet unestablished origin caused the death of the 28-year-old lab worker Friday, whose passing triggered the quarantine of some 200 people. Russia's health watchdog claimed Tuesday that no cases of plague had been detected among anyone who'd come into contact with the deceased worker. And a local official said that 60% of those placed in quarantine had been released. Lillian Wu, Fox News.
8: On Wall Street, a sell-off is brewing. Dow futures down about 400 points the day after the Nasdaq and the S&P 500 hit record highs. In the baseball playoffs, a quadruple header today after San Diego State Alive beating Milwaukee to force a game four, and the defending LA champion LA Dodgers beat Atlanta to take a 2-1 series lead. I'm Dave Anthony, and this is Fox News.
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25: Mix of sun and clouds today with a high in the low 80s. Mostly cloudy overnight tonight, low 61. Clouds tomorrow, high 83. Then scattered showers begin moving in tomorrow night. Tropical storm Isaias, which could be a hurricane by the end of the week, will continue to push that rain through Friday and through the weekend. I'm Georgia WeatherNet meteorologist KJ Allen.
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0: From the Fox News radio studios in Midtown Manhattan, it's the fastest growing radio talk show. Brian Kilmeade.
1: So glad you're there. It's the Brian Kilmeade Show coming your way on this Wednesday. Thanks so much for listening. Our chance to talk about what's happening around the world while being located at 40th and 6th in Midtown Manhattan. So there's so much going on today. October 7th, you think of the horrific attacks in Israel from Gaza, from Hamas, and what has happened since 3 years ago. Do you believe it? 3 years ago? Help to the Middle East on its head. I mean, we also had the midterm elections, nonstop intrigue. I'm going to go through that this hour. We're going to be joined by Rich Lowry, too. Did an interview with Mark Thiessen, breaking down some of the midterm elections. That's going to be in this hour. Also, we have Marco Rubio, who's going to be going over to Greece, where democracy was really founded. And he's going to be giving a prolific speech, by all accounts, rerouting our focus on what democracy brings, how communism fails, socialism's a joke, and what we where it came from, what our founding fathers did to formulate our Declaration of Independence, but most importantly, the Constitution, where they reached to. It really is in Greece, and that's why the Secretary of State's going to be giving a speech there. And I just know he probably wrote the whole thing himself, because this is what he imbues. This is what drives him. So we'll talk about that, and also talk about what's happening with the Cornell case today, because it's endlessly intriguing. It puts the fraternity system on trial. It puts politics on trial. It puts the law on trial in New York State with this alleged gang rape that took place. And 2 years later, do you go back and take those former students, and do you take their degrees away? Do you put them in jeopardy criminally? And why is Letitia James doing the? Why is Letitia James actually doing the investigation? I mean, she has no experience in doing this. She's already said the woman's innocent and these guys are all guilty, basically, to paraphrase. But to begin with, I think we should really start with October 7th and what has changed. Before October 7th, our country was moving towards, the Middle East was moving towards the Abraham Accords. It looked like Saudi Arabia, with Joe Biden as president, without using the word Abraham Accords, because Trump used it, they were trying to get Saudi Arabia involved. Saudi Arabia told Saudi Arabia's MBS, the prince in charge, told Brett, we're looking to get normalized relations with Israel. It would have just been the ripple effect. The whole region would have accepted Israel. And then October 7th happens, everything goes crazy. Now, Israel lived every day with the threat in the north of Hezbollah. Israel lived every day with the threat of Hamas in Gaza. Israel lived for a while until Assad was overthrown with the threat in Syria, because you had Hezbollah spreading out there, militias forming there, always looking to take out Israel. That was the mother lode for them. But after they killed 1,200 innocent people, literally, they were aimed for innocent, it was up for Israel to turn up the heat and take out Hamas, or their entire leadership, and at the same time knew that Hezbollah attacks were coming, and they indeed came, cleared the whole north of the country. And they did the beepers and the pagers and flat out intelligence, killed Nasrallah. But a lot of people decide to make Israel the bad guy in all this since. So here's Brett McGurk, who wrote a great book. I'm in the middle of reading it now. We probably have him on this show. He worked for four presidents, Democrats and Republicans. He was working for Biden at the time. And here he talked about October 7th and what his conversation with Prime Minister Netanyahu was about. Cut 23.
2: He's already gotten on the phone with Netanyahu, and Netanyahu says one thing to him on that day. He says, Joe, in the Middle East, if you're weak, you're roadkill. And they think we're weak. And what he meant was not only the horrific events going on from Hamas, but Hezbollah, you got 30,000 troops in the north and Iran, and this very real concern that this was not a one-off attack. It was kind of the first of another shoe's about to drop. And that's what we're then dealing with in that first week.
1: Yeah. Israel's prime minister, President Isaac Herzog, weighed in. Cut 21.
3: We want peace. We want peace with our neighbors. We did not seek that war. It was waged upon us by horrific, barbaric terrorists. We went out to fight, and we changed the route of the Middle East with our heroic fighters. And all the rest is bashing and attacking around us all over the place, blaming Israel for all the faults. But the truth of the matter is that Israel is protecting the West and the free world by its activities.
1: It's 100% true. And one day you'll realize this. I'm not sure why you don't. I'm not saying you, but people around you. Because of TikTok and this international push to vilify Israel, all I have to tell you is, on October 7th, the day after the attacks, Israel hadn't done one thing in retaliation yet. And there were protests against Israel on college campuses here in New York City and on the streets. Two of these people protesting are likely to be congresswomen from New York in the next cycle. What did Israel do to warrant an attack from a terror group? Nothing. They gave them Gaza. They gave them some freedom. They were allowed to work into Israel. Tons of money. They built tunnels. What did Hamas do? Build fortresses. What did Egypt do? Say, that place is a mess. I'm putting up a wall. You can't get out. And because of that, it ended up not being like Syria. Syria was brutal. Not one person protesting against Syria. But because Syrians could leave to Turkey and Jordan and Europe, millions, I'm talking about 15 million left. So when innocent people in Gaza did not want to be targeted, Egypt said, we're not lifting the wall. Don't even ask. When the Biden administration said, hey, can you let some refugees in? They said, don't even ask again. The answer is no. We do not want the Palestinians in our country. To Jordan, we do not want the Palestinians in our country. The entire region didn't want the Palestinians in the country. They don't like them. And they certainly hate Hamas. So when we go after Hamas, Israelis go after Hamas, they have to push people to the left, push people to the right, and they have to get into the tunnels which are underneath hospitals, schools, and playgrounds. It was an impossible situation. And yes, innocent people died. But I have to say, none were targeted. That's why it's never genocide. Here's Brett McGurk, Cut 22.
2: Just trying to figure out what was happening. And it came, I described it as coming together in jagged pieces. You're seeing what's in the social media. You're seeing open sources. You're seeing a lot of intelligence information. Very unclear, but was clear by late morning, completely unprecedented event. Started with rockets. We got news of rockets. And then the incursions, which we now know over a dozen points in the border, about thousands of Hamas, very well-organized assault. When I finally saw, I walked in the Oval Office about late morning, and President Biden, he looked very pale.
1: Yeah, and Biden said, I'm going to go and visit. I'm going to visit the entire region. I'm going to go to Jordan. I'm going to go to Egypt, and I'm going to go to Israel. Then there was a alleged attack that Israel was blamed on at a hospital. And the whole world went in flames. Turns out Israel didn't do it. It was a misfired Hamas rocket that shot at a hospital. Israel got blamed. But because of that, the Jordan king said, don't come. And because of that, the Egyptian president said, don't come. Israel killed innocent people. I don't want you coming over because you're perceived to be on Israel's side. So Joe Biden said, how did I get myself into this mess? Brett McGurk comes back and says, you're the one who brought it up. You're the one who said I'm going to come visit. And he did. I do want to talk about the midterms, too, before we get to our piece with Mark Thiessen, and that is Texas. Texas is front and center. Why is Texas even close? Why is Ken Paxton even losing? Tallarico can speak well, has backtracked on almost all his policies, and the people of Texas are being duped. This guy's as left-wing radical as anyone that would run in California. Cornyn would have been the candidate that everybody liked in the Senate. And most people liked in Texas. Some conservatives, MAGA movement, don't like him. I'm one of the people that saw nothing but class and experience and leadership, fundraising ability. Ken Paxton, a really good attorney general, very loyal to Trump. Very MAGA, got it. Probably would be a really good senator. And he beat Senator Cornyn, even without Trump's endorsement. That's a fact. But then he got lazy. He's not even campaigning. He's not good on the stump. He's not good fighting for his own case. Now he's got caught complaining about Trump's RNC that was there. And he's complaining about that Washington's really running his campaign. He has no say. What a whiner. But it's real close. It's too close to call. But Michigan's the most intriguing race. And it's the scariest because this Abdul El-Sayed is lying about everything. Medicare for all. People only care about gas prices. What about your radical views? What about your appearance with socialists? What about your endorsement of AOC? What about your endorsement of Bernie Sanders? Would they even endorse you if you weren't a socialist? And here he is with Martha. We're continuing to say Hassan Piker doesn't define me. Hassan Piker is responsible for you. That's a fact. Cut 16.
4: This campaign was never about a streamer in California. This campaign was always about the price of gas and groceries, whether or not you could see a doctor when you get sick in the United States. I know every time I have a conversation here that he's going to come up. And the question is not about a relationship I got with a streamer in California. It's not a relationship. The reason I have a conversation with him is the same reason I have a conversation with you, because I want to talk to the folks out here who I want to have a conversation with.
1: So he's allowed to get away with that. I would just come back and say, you appeared on his show 10 times. This is what he said about you. This is what he just said about you. He further says, I'm going to let him distance himself, but he knows basically who's in his corner. Here he is again talking about Piker. Cut 17.
5: Stop asking me about a streamer in California.
4: He's a streamer.
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5: 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A streamer in California.
4: A streamer in California. A social media person in California. A social media person in California. A Twitch streamer in California.
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1: Yeah, that streamer's got millions of views, and without him, you would not even be a legitimate candidate. So when we come back, I talked to Mark Thiessen on Fox and Friends. I thought the segment was really good, so I want to bring the whole thing back in its entirety. He breaks down three of the races that are most intriguing, and Republicans fighting to keep it, places like Nebraska, stunning, Kansas, stunning, and for the Democrats, they're defending Minnesota. It's nuts. Crazy time. Brian Kilmeade Show, so glad you're here on a busy Wednesday. Don't move.
0: It's Brian Kilmeade.

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14: 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It's just always really been school for me. I mean, I did like horses. I've had them most of my life, but didn't really rodeo. It's not as big of a thing in West Virginia. We did it for a while, and he never really stopped, which I think is one of the reasons why our kids are in it so much. It'd be easy to stop and not take them and just stay at home, you know, keep it simpler. But we have toted them along on everything since day one.
15: I didn't grow up rodeoing. And then I grew up, I played ball. And then when I started rodeoing, I realized quick that you can go all over the country and you're one big family.
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16: Did you know that agriculture is Georgia's number one industry? How about that it contributes more than $72 billion to the state's economy each year? 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
20: Who would have thought if you were a Republican, Kansas would be in play, or Arkansas? But that's just some of the intriguing things that are going on. The new power rankings are out. We're going to go over it in detail. North Carolina, it seems like Republicans have given up on that. And in, you know, South Carolina, they Republicans can't give up on that because Lindsey Graham's sister. They can't give up on Arkansas, as I mentioned. They can't. They can actually say they got a legitimate shot in New Hampshire and Michigan. Michigan especially. If you saw Mike Rogers yesterday, you see how formidable he is. And El Saeed, the more more comments that he makes, more interviews he does, the hostility in which he brings, and the disingenuousness in which he comes out with his statements, pretending not to be a socialist. I mean, if I'm in Michigan, come on. You have two, you put Republican governors there before. You haven't put a senator into the Senate from Michigan since 96. But Rogers, military, FBI, really not big Trump, not big Bush. He's his own Republican. And they even got his son serving right now. So to me, he represents Michigan, but it's up to the people. We'll see. Now, I caught up to Mark Thiessen on Fox and Friends today, and I wanted to bring back the interview. And keep in mind, there's a little bit of a visual with it, and you see the numbers. But essentially, these are the states in play. Here's my interview.
21: So President Trump is ramping up his midterm blitz big time, stopping in Texas today again, marking less than 4 weeks until Election Day. This comes as Fox News' power rankings are now out. Everybody's talking about it. They show Democrats playing defense with the potential to see upsets in Minnesota, New Hampshire, and Oregon. Meanwhile, Republicans could face some close races. Same thing. Red dominates Arkansas with Tom Cotton in Florida, Idaho, Mississippi, Nebraska. South Carolina is still likely, but still, it's a good contest. And South Dakota. Here to break it down, some of these potential upsets is Fox News contributor Mark Thiessen. Mark, first off, how is this happening? How is Kansas this close?
22: It's remarkable. This is one of the most Republican states in the country, and in the Senate, no Democrat has won since 1932 when FDR was president. It is unusual. Donald Trump won this state by 16 points in 2024. He won it by 20 points in 2016. And yet right now, Roger Marshall is down by 3 points in the New York Times Siena poll. It is a nail biter for Republicans.
21: He's an impactful senator. You know, he's got somebody who's sitting on his hands. So yeah. I really find that surprising. But the president will go there and look to motivate his base because that's going to be the key. So let's move on and talk about this race. So Michelle Tafoya against Lieutenant Governor Flanagan. Peggy Flanagan's got some problems. She's trying to put them all on Tim Walz, but the massive fraud is really kicking the people of Minnesota off. Plus, Michelle Tafoya is an excellent candidate.
22: Yep. And she's not a politician. She is a she's a very well-known sportscaster. And again, what's remarkable about how well she's doing is that in an election when Kansas is actually a swing state, the idea that Minnesota, which is one of the bluest states, I mean, Minnesota has voted Democrat in 13 straight presidential elections. It's the longest streak in the history of the country. There's not another state that has that kind of a streak. This is the state that gave us Tim Walz and Ilhan Omar. And she's doing well because one simple word, the F word, fraud. She is tying Flanagan to this Somali fraud scandal in which hundreds of millions of dollars were stolen from the taxpayers, and Democrats may pay a price for that.
21: We'll see. I have not seen a poll that has her less than 2 points down. So, I mean, more than 2 points down. And I want to take out this race, too. So why is Senator Ricketts is being challenged by independent Dan Osborne? This is likely GOP. How do you view it?
22: It shouldn't be even in our discussion. We shouldn't be talking about Nebraska. But he's down by 1 to 4 points, 1 to 3 points in a number of polls. And again, it's like Kansas. Nebraska's a farm state, so there's the price of fertilizer, the price of diesel fuel, the tariffs are very unpopular with American farmers. And again, if there's a blue wave, then this could be in play. It's likely that Ricketts is going to win, but the fact that President Trump is going to have to campaign in Nebraska in the closing days of a midterm election is pretty stunning.
21: So as John Harbaugh likes to say, just get the win. Doesn't matter how it looks. Get the win should be the GOP focus. And of course, the Democrats have history on their side. Take a quick look at the map. Likely GOP is the dark red. Solid GOP is the dark red. Likely is slightly lighter. And of course, the battlegrounds everywhere. I cannot believe I'm saying Texas. We didn't have a chance to talk about Michigan and New Hampshire, but they arguably will be as good as races any in the country. Thanks so much, Mark Thiessen. Appreciate it.
22: Thanks, Brian.
21: So look, we didn't get a chance to jump into New Hampshire and really heavily, and we didn't take a chance to get into Michigan at all. But that argument could be even more intriguing. Oregon's a big surprise, huge surprise. We'll see what's going to happen. Could there be a wave that just says, I'm so mad about diesel prices, I'm so mad about gas prices? But if you could see what the president's doing because of that and know it's temporary, my sense is people see the big picture. Because nothing's going to go down when Democrats get in. They don't drill at all.

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1: Georgia drivers will save some money at the pump just a little bit longer. Georgia Governor Brian Kemp extending the state fuel tax suspension deadline from October 29th through November the 5th. This will help keep regular prices for unleaded 33 cents lower. Penalties for use of off-road dyed diesel are also being waived, which are intended to help truckers and farmers. A new report indicates that Georgia drinkers are moving from suds to spirits. That from Liz Kennedy.
2: The data from the National Institute on Alcohol Abuse and Alcoholism states per capita hard alcohol intake is up 37% since 2010, while beer has fallen 26%. This shift has allowed spirits to overtake beer, but by less than a tenth of a gallon per capita. Wine is also down about 8% over the same stretch. Overall drinking in the state is sitting 3% lower than it was back in 2010, dipping another 2% in the latest year on record. I'm Liz Kennedy.
1: Federal prosecutors going after suspects involved in a Georgia gun heist. U.S. Attorney General's office says more than 1,500 guns were stolen from Macon and Connolly facilities as part of a gang trafficking ring. Investigators announced that 20 suspects have been indicted in the case, including a handful from Atlanta-based Goodfellas gang. Agents also seized meth, fentanyl, marijuana, and cocaine in a dozen raids conducted last month. The street in downtown Cartersville is closed due to a structural issue. The Department of Transportation posted on social media that Main Street at Irwin Street is shut down for concerns over the stability of a historical building. The road is now expected to be closed for a week while crews complete repair work. Cobb County Sheriff's Office investigating the death of a detainee. I'm Scott Kimbler.
0: This has been GNN News on the Georgia News Network.
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9: Mix of sun and clouds today with a high in the low 80s. Mostly cloudy overnight tonight, low 61. Clouds tomorrow, high 83. Then scattered showers begin moving in tomorrow night. Tropical storm Isaias, which could be a hurricane by the end of the week, will continue to push that rain through Friday and through the weekend. I'm Georgia WeatherNet meteorologist KJ Allen.
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1: Can you clarify, are you a member of the DSA? Is that why you support Medicare for All? Just so voters are clear on where you stand.
2: I support Medicare for All so that people that I know across the state have health care. I mean, it's the worst thing in the world for somebody to lay there at night and not know what's happening to them, what is happening, pain in their chest, and be afraid to go and get the services that they need because they know they can't afford it. And they can't afford the drugs that, Big Pharma's charging.
3: So that is Troy Jackson in a debate with Susan Collins. We're saying people lying in their bed at night need health care. That's why I want Medicare for All. As soon as somebody tells you, I want Medicare for All, just know they are unserious and never looked at the math. It'll cost almost 2/3 of the entire budget before we pay on interest on the debt. And guess who's going to be angry about it? The people that are being served with it, 65 and up. Rich Lowry knows this, editor of National Review. Rich, and you know who else knows that? Hakeem Jeffries. You know who else knows that? Chuck Schumer. Medicare for All doesn't work. So why are we letting them get away with it? That's Troy Jackson last night.
4: Yeah, so this is a key if Republicans are going to limit their losses is just hitting those kind of ideas hard. It's a discredited idea, as you point out, ruinously expensive, would be hugely disruptive to everyone's healthcare arrangements. And we had a debate about this, 4 or 5 years ago, and the Medicare for All people lost, as they should have, but you have it a lot of these candidates around the country talking about it. So making the Democrats unacceptable, that's the key to limiting Republican losses this year.
3: Right, I know it's going to be
4: polling,
3: tough.
4: You don't know whether to believe the polling anywhere or certainly in Maine, given what happened last time around. Collins outperformed her polling, by double digits, but that one's looking real close.
3: Here's what Susan Collins said about that. Cut 11.
5: I have to respond to that because it's just not true. I have never voted to cut the Medicaid program. Never. I have never voted to cut Medicare. I've voted to expand the Medicare program so that it would cover more services. What Troy is proposing is for big government to take over the entire healthcare service. I don't think that works well. I also would mention that I was a decisive vote to retain the Affordable Care Act.
3: And you don't have to remind President Trump about that.
4: Yeah.
3: Is that the retort you wanted?
4: Yeah, look, it works in Maine. She has forged an independent political brand there. You just listen to that clip, if you knew nothing about her, you're like, wait a minute, this is a good politician? But she is a really good politician. She's a fit for her state. And if there's anyone who's going to be a survivor this year, it's Susan Collins.
3: I think so, too. I'm optimistic about that race from her perspective. But when it comes to Michigan, I'm not sure what's going on there, because I look at Rogers. He'd be the perfect answer for Michigan. He's not big MAGA. He's got a military background, understands that he's not in a red state necessarily, and yet he's having a real tough time with Abdul Saeed, who now claims to be, making it tough when people claim to be something they're not, and that is a capitalist. Listen to him try to distance himself again from Hassan Piker, who we know is his spiritual animal, who says, I propelled him. He came to me for direction and momentum, and I gave it to him on my platform. Cut 19.
6: This campaign was never about a streamer in California. This campaign was always about the price of gas and groceries, whether or not you could see a doctor when you get sick in the United States. I know every time I have a conversation here that he's going to come up. And the question is not about a relationship I got with a streamer in California. It's not a relationship. The reason I have a conversation with him is the same reason I have a conversation with you, because I want to talk to the folks out here who I want to have a conversation with.
3: And he's talking to Martha, but it's remarkable how little he's
4: impressed. Martha to campaign with him. He didn't ask Martha to campaign with him. He keeps on saying streamer in California, but he was in Michigan for a reason, right? Because El Saeed wanted him out there and shares core beliefs with the guy. Problem in Michigan, though, it's going to be a tough year for Republicans overall. Midterms like this always are. It's a blue state. And El Saeed, although he's a radical, I find him stomach-turning. He has a personality. He has some appeal. Jesse Waters, even after that interview with him, the next day said, I kind of like the guy. So I think Rogers has an uphill climb there, unfortunately.
3: So let's go over to Minnesota. Here's Peggy Flanagan talking about what a tough time she's having with, she is having a tough time with Michelle Tafoya, Cut 25.
7: We know exactly what Michelle Tafoya is. She is a MAGA Republican who is lockstep with Donald Trump on literally everything.
3: Look, she's a former sideline reporter, very knowledgeable. She's proven that over the last 5 years since she left sports. But people of Minnesota seem to really like her.
4: Mm-hmm. Yeah, there's no substitute for that in politics, and she's made it unexpectedly close. And this is one of the weird dynamics this year. You look at Michigan, you know, and I would say Roger's probably underdog at the moment, but he has a real shot to win. You look at Minnesota, you'd think a state there's, you know, it should be a 15-point lead. It's not. But then you look at red states that you would think would be naturally just easy for Republicans, and they're tied or a little bit behind. So it's a weird dynamic where the blue states are tougher than Democrats would have expected, but Republicans are in more trouble in deep red states than they would have thought.
3: So out of Arkansas, Nebraska, and Texas, what worries you the most for a Democrat from the Republican perspective?
4: Texas. I still kind of think Paxton is going to win, but he has a lot of baggage. Obviously, he's just not a good politician. He's not out there. You have all these tapes of him whining for why he's doing so poorly. Yeah, and that's really the keystone, because if Tallarico wins there, the map unlocks for Democrats. It gets much easier. If Republicans can hold Maine, which we were just talking about, and Texas, then you really got to, you know, you got to get a semi-democratic sweep in like Iowa and Kansas, Ohio, Alaska. Maybe that could happen, but it's much harder. So Texas is really the one we should be watching closely, and it's not highly encouraging at the moment.
3: So, you know, the Fed's going to be chiming in today, but right now he says, Kevin Warsh, we're almost at full unemployment at 4.2%. You know, the poverty level is at a rate that we haven't seen in 60 years. And then you have growth. We have the growth has gone up than we originally projected. But what you have is high gas and diesel.
4: Yeah.
3: Do you think that is the hardest thing for Republicans to overcome?
4: Yeah, it's a prices election, clearly. And that's the big problem, because tariffs at the margin have increased prices. Obviously, gas and diesel are up at the moment, and you have all the Biden inflation baked into prices people experience at the grocery store and elsewhere. So if it's a wipeout, that's going to be the reason why. And as you know, it's kind of weird, right? Because every other economic indicator is fantastic, but this one is really important to people. Real wages, you know, not just is your paycheck more, but does it buy you more at the pump and at the grocery store matters a lot to people. And every poll is flashing red on this, that people are really upset about it.
3: So here's the president yesterday, cut one.
8: Well, I don't know exactly. When you look at the American voters, we're doing better. We're taking in trillions of dollars of investment. We have more jobs. You know, more people are working in America today than at any time in history. The poverty rate is the best it's ever been in terms of individual. That includes African American, Asian American, Hispanic American. Poverty rate is the single best poverty rate, meaning lowest poverty rate we've ever had. The individual rate on individual people are making more money than they've ever made. And if you take a look around, we have more jobs right now in the United States of America than at any time in the history of our country.
3: So it's frustrating for him, and he's just looking to max out the vote. And what I thought was interesting is Senator Thune seems, you know, relative, and also they say South Dakota's in problem, but he's in, Senator Thune seems reluctant to put money into Minnesota. So I want you to comment on the president and then that.
4: Well, I think the president's message there is great, except for prices. You know, that's the problem. But otherwise, the economy's going, firing on all cylinders. I don't know whether I'd reach, and I haven't talked to people about this, so I don't have a great view, whether I'd reach in Minnesota or I'd spend everything I could on defense. Maybe the latter, but they should obviously be emptying out everything they got, because this is a thing that could make a difference. If there's a bit of a polling error, you know, that could hold the Senate for them, or if there's a tilt at the end, that could hold the Senate for them, or if this money makes a difference, and they just got to be pouring it into as many negative ads as they possibly can.
3: So, Rich, it's a right turn, but I'm just going to bring it up anyway. You wrote a column about the Cornell gang rape case, and you said the system worked in the Cornell 7 case. In what way?
4: Well, this woman, she has this encounter. In the immediate aftermath, she's kind of laughing it off. A terrible night. You know, this shouldn't have happened. But then a month later, she decides decides this is really bad. This is a terrible experience, and I was assaulted. She goes, talks to the police for two days, and they produce a 6-page, single-spaced statement, sworn statement about her account of what happened. She makes handwritten notations on this. I believe she said in the interview transcript, "I'm highly confident in this." The DA goes through it, and the problem with it is there's never any instance where she alleges that she was actually coerced or didn't consent to anything. So it just wasn't, there was no crime alleged in it. So it's not the DA's job, as he pointed out in the statement he released, to go back and say, can you make this, you know, your sworn statement worse? You know, he just said that there's nothing to investigate because obviously the guys, their account is going to be different and exculpatory of them. So if her sworn statement doesn't allege a crime, where's the crime? And then Cornell does an extensive investigation. They expel two of the guys, suspend two of them. One who's graduated, they make a persona non grata. Then two others who weren't really involved, they've got to do various trainings and whatnot. So they also produced a report that we're now seeing that basically accords with the woman's sworn statement. It was terrible, shouldn't happen, but it appears to have been consensual. So you don't just prosecute people based on vibes or on a political agenda. And it seems as though now that she's changed her story 2 years later, that's what's going to happen, thanks to, under the auspices of one of the most biased and politicized prosecutors in the country, in the form of Attorney General Letitia James.
3: So I know it's nuts that our governor's view in New York of way to move forward is to give it to the most politically polarizing person in Albany. So just nuts. But I want to bring you to a phone call that just emerged. Weeks later, she doesn't get invited to a party. Word leaks out how bad everything was and her reputation's destroyed. And it looks like, and that's what the caller, Matthew Ingalls, who got the call, it looks like this is set up. Cut 38.
9: You want me to give my recollection of the entire night? You did tell me you were sober, by the way. You did. You said you hadn't been anywhere. So you come in, say hi. We start dancing for like maybe 3 to 5 minutes, and then I pop the question. You say yes. Then I remember like we didn't know who else to bring, so I go up to who was on the dance floor too, and I pop the question, and he's like, yeah. And then we go upstairs. I have racked my brain for this mystery. You know, it's possible that both of us like remember this and it's not true. The party was sort of like crowded, so people started like filling up the balcony just because there was nowhere else to go.
3: Yeah, and there was another phone call a little bit later when he came back and said, why are you asking me these questions? So obviously, I don't know if you can tape somebody without them knowing it, but that's the tape that's out.
4: Yeah, so this is a weird call because they're both circling around each other, right? He knows that she might go to the police, doesn't want her to, and she's trying to find out what happened and or get him to make incriminating statements on tape. So I don't think either of them are being fully honest with what they're saying in this account. I don't like this guy. I think he's kind of a sleazeball. The idea that just people randomly came in the room seems false. They came in the room in part because he was part of the Snapchat saying, hey, guys, you know, come see what's happening here, but that doesn't mean he committed a crime. And I think I believe her sworn statement from a month after the event and the Cornell investigation would suggest this was gross conduct, the right to expel the students for it, but was not a crime and shouldn't have been charged. But now we're going to charge it anyway.
3: Rich, we're going to see what this guy is getting messy. Now they're talking about more than seven people involved, and there's a legal case, and then there's a civil case, and now you have an outside. The Cornell hires an investigator too, Sally Yates, who's politically polarizing.
4: Yeah,
3: as well.
4: I mean, it's clearly like when Hochul had that press conference announcing Letitia James, she condemned. She said it was a crime. Basically, she was the Jane Doe's victim, and this needs to be prosecuted. But we're going to consider it fairly. Give me a break. It's a lynch mob at the moment.
3: Rich Lowry, thanks so much. Go pick up the National Review. Back in a moment.
4: All right, talk soon.
0: Don't go anywhere. 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
12: Democratic voters are going to decide in 2028 who is going to represent them and what the party is going to stand for. But that is up to Democratic candidates and Democratic voters. And I urge everybody to run. I urge Vice President Harris to run, AOC. Anybody that wants to should run. And we should allow the Democratic voters, not you and I or other people, decide the direction of the party. And I'm totally confident that they will choose wisely and we'll have a good candidate in 2028.
13: He's all over the place. I want the socialists should form their own party. I want everyone to run. What do you mean you want everyone to run? I thought you want your own party. Number two, AOC just signed up as a renewed membership with the DSA. Why do you want her to run? You can't have it both ways. I'm confident the party will make their choice. You're confident. Well, why don't you have people who are in the party make that actual choice? And James Carville goes on to say, don't impeach Trump. Right. Okay, he says it'll be bad in the next 2 years if you get power in the Congress, which he guarantees, by the way. Don't impeach Trump. I thought you said he's going to quit. So if he's going to quit, why are you worried about being impeached? He said Trump is just going to quit. He's done with it. The other guy that's going to run for sure is Rahm Emanuel, and he talked about the DSA, and he's unequivocal. Cut five.
14: I think the party is in the pragmatic wing. You can see that in the governors of Virginia. You can see that in the governor of New Jersey, how they both won their primaries and also governing. And you can also see when you look at the primary process in Michigan and Wisconsin, take the states, 50% of the vote was not, and is what you call the most

0: dominant voice.
1: Cut four.
0: There is a progressive and a pragmatic wing of the party. Mm-hmm. We'll have a healthy debate. That's what we should have. I have been up front. I don't believe the socialists are a wing. I think they are a separate party. They believe in defunding police, which is not the party position. They believe in open borders and open prisons. That's not the party's position. When you switch that, we can talk. That said, and if you think people are so confident in what you're selling, we'll see you in November. Now, I happen to think we'll have a good debate about that.
1: Yeah, evidently it gets pretty heated. Sean Hannity he mentioned to me today, he's here for the 30th anniversary of Fox News, which is pretty amazing. But overall, this is going to be not a great cycle for Republicans, I don't think. They're at this point, I think they could hold the House. There's a smaller chance of that. And I think they really could hold the Senate. If they get one of the two, it'll feel almost like a win at this point, because almost everybody is guaranteeing they won't. Dasha Burns, pretty fair with Politico. Cut seven.
2: When I go to a place like Kansas and you have Adam Hamilton there, who is not your run-of-the-mill Democrat, he's been registered as a Dem and as a Republican before. He's a pastor of the largest United Methodist Church. He's as Kansas as they come. And across the board, the candidates that are leading are largely outrunning their parties. People don't love Democrats or Republicans nationally, but they are compelled by certain candidates in their states, in their districts.
1: And I think he's talking about Arkansas, and I think she's talking about Nebraska. And that right there, she's talking about Kansas, where Roger Marshall's in a flat-footed tie. But again, the polls are impossible just because of the methodology in which they put them together. And almost nobody had Donald Trump winning the election in 24. So now I know you got 50 elections, hundreds of elections around the country. It's impossible to get them all right. But I'm wondering even if the majority are right. We'll see.
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7: Will they try to put her to death again?
8: I'm Dave Anthony, Fox News. That's a big question in Tennessee, where there's a hearing in a few hours, a week after convicted murderer Krista Pike survived what was supposed to be a lethal injection.
9: Attorneys for Krista Pike are asking the judge to order the Tennessee Department of Correction to preserve evidence on the failed attempt.
8: Fox's Jonathan Sary.
9: Pike's lawyers say she is awake and speaking at a hospital, but they say her arms have burns and blisters from the botched execution process, and she faces a long recovery. They explained she is the only person known to have survived a complete execution attempt in the U.S.
8: Nadal Hassan will be put to death differently. By firing squad. The U.S. military has set that for December 3rd at Fort Hood in Texas, the same base where the former Army major went on a shooting rampage in 2009, killing 13 people and wounding 32. There's a hearing this hour in a murder case in Chicago.
10: Local politicians have said this is a case of someone being in the wrong place at the wrong time. What it is a case of a teenager, Sheridan Gorman, going out onto a pier in Lake Michigan with the goal of looking at the northern lights. Jose Medina was out there, and according to prosecutors, he shot and killed Sheridan in cold blood. Medina was in the U.S. illegally.
8: That's Fox's Mike Tobin. There are ceremonies in Israel marking 3 years since the Hamas terror attack.
11: It's a very emotional day. It's a very difficult day for our community.
8: More than 1,200 people were murdered, including Omer Neutra. His mother, Orna, tells Fox they thought he was among the 210 living hostages Hamas took to Gaza.
12: Only after 421 days did we learn that he was actually killed on October 7th. And even after that, it took over a year. We actually just buried him on November 7th, 2025.
8: The last living hostages and remains of those killed were released last year in a U.S. brokered peace deal aiming to end Israel's war against Hamas that left thousands of Palestinians dead and a lot of destruction in Gaza. America's listening to Fox News.
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8: There's a sell-off on Wall Street, triggered by renewed interest rate concerns as Treasury bond yields rise again to 24-year highs. The Dow is falling 512 points. The Nasdaq is dropping 203 from its record close yesterday. The S&P 500 is also down from its all-time high, losing 45 points. The price of oil is up a dollar, WTI back over 90 bucks a barrel. But there's no change at the gas pump. AAA's national average for regular remains $4.36 a gallon. Diesel's down another penny from last month's record high, 22 cents less than that at $6.30 per gallon, driving up costs for truckers and shipping companies.
14: UPS is cutting holiday hiring for the second year. It's a sign of UPS dealing with tighter spending and its pullback on shipments for its largest customer, Amazon. UPS has said it wants to focus on more profitable customers. This year, it will hire 100,000 seasonal employees across the U.S., about 9% fewer than 2025. Seasonal workers will be sorting, moving, and delivering packages during the holiday rush, usually the busiest period for deliveries. Daily volumes can be double other times of year. UPS also has trimmed its permanent workforce. Ginny Coselda, Fox News.
8: Well, this is good for millions of Americans still paying for their college education.
15: The Department of Education now says those with student loan debt have until the end of the year to enroll in auto pay and have their interest rate reduced by 1%. The original deadline was September 30th, the end of the fiscal year.
8: Fox's Tom Graham. In the baseball playoffs, the Padres are safe.
16: First pitch swinging towards short. It's grabbed by Bogart. Steps on second.
8: The final out on FS1 and the Padres 4-3 win over the Brewers, but Milwaukee still leads San Diego 2-1. The defending champion Los Angeles Dodgers also have 2-1 on Atlanta after beating the Braves 3-1. I'm Dave Anthony. This is Fox News.
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21: Mix of sun and clouds today with a high in the low 80s. Mostly cloudy overnight tonight, low 61. Clouds tomorrow, high 83. Then scattered showers begin moving in tomorrow night. Tropical storm Isaias, which could be a hurricane by the end of the week, will continue to push that rain through Friday and through the weekend. I'm Georgia WeatherNet meteorologist KJ Allen.
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1: All right, everybody, from 48th and 6th in Midtown Manhattan, heard around the country, around the world. This is the Brian Kilmeade Show. So much going on today. I know overseas in Greece, rarely do I start a segment or a show and say that, but that's where democracy started. That's where the great thinkers were. And that's what gave people the sense that they could have some freedom in this life and mobility and have a sense of liberty. How do we know? The founding fathers said that's where they got a lot of their inspiration from, the writings. And if you look at what they did, they went into the Declaration of Independence and the Constitution. That's what they believed. And they didn't just wing this. They were all in their 30s, except for Franklin, 20s and 30s. They actually studied this, and they were able to put it into our government that we're in right now. Marco Rubio is going to make a statement today. Why would he do that? A major speech, third stop. Because it definitely has to, we have to remind the Western culture what they're about. They're beginning to allow communism and socialism, allow their borders to be breached, their culture to be destroyed, all in the spirit of being kind and magnanimous. And they're losing their country. When Trump first said in 2016, they said he was xenophobic. Now they look like he was a soothsayer. So look for this to be a fantastic speech by Marco Rubio, who lives this stuff every day and probably will write this speech himself. Also, we're talking about October 7th, 3 years since those horrific attacks. We see how many people have lost their lives. Yes, over 1,200 Israelis. Most of them, all of them innocent, none of them, very few in uniform. That was the goal. The difference between what happened after is that the goal was never to hurt a non-Hamas warfighter. But sadly, Hamas's goal was to have the IDF kill as many innocent people as possible and turn the world's opinion against them. And that way, they've succeeded. In all other ways, they haven't. Think about it. Hamas wants control of Gaza. Hezbollah wants control of Lebanon. Hezbollah was all over Syria. Assad let him go wild. Now Assad's out. Hezbollah is hated by this new government in Syria. They've been decimated, number one terror group in the world. And Hamas is still there, but man, they're not close to the organization they were. And until they disarm, they're not going to have one pleasant day. Look at Iran. They were sitting high, funding their proxies, building up their ballistic missiles, continuing to enrich uranium. How are they doing now? Not good. Now, it's cost. It's come at a cost. World opinion, us dollars and cents, and we lost about 18 guys. And we lost billions in equipment. Just so happens when you get in a war and you take on the number one sponsor of terror. So that is really going to affect the midterm elections. Why? Because of diesel prices and gas prices. It definitely affects everything we do. It's all linked. But how's that war going? Here's what President Trump said yesterday. Cut 26.
2: They don't have any ships. We're really holding up the whole world. It's on our shoulders. And we love doing it. In a certain way, we love doing it because we've gotten stronger and others have gotten weaker.
1: Yes. And in terms of real progress, we make it on the ground. No oil went into Iran. No oil left Iran. Their oil minister resigned. And they have their intelligence officer came out and said things have never been worse. The president, economically, the president of that country said the same thing. They're not as belligerent and boastful as they are. Even look at the Tehran Times, if you don't agree. Here's General James Spider Marks. Cut 27.
3: The IRGC is having some significant challenges. They're stretched not only in terms of what they're trying to do in Iran to apply pressure at the strait, also to try to control the population, which is a significant problem for the regime right now. So the IRGC is stretched there. Plus, the IRGC has provided some type of support, presence on the ground in support of the Houthis.
1: Yes, and the Houthis are now being attacked by Saudi Arabia and the Yemeni government. So this is the last throngs of Iran. And President has already shown he's not going to do the MOU again that basically gives Iran off the mat. He's going to finish the job. And they thought Election Day would stop the president from following through. It is not. Cut 28, Kirk Lippold, former USS Cole commander.
4: The Houthis are making a bold statement that if they were to really try to do something like that, well, if you want to bring the rest of the world in, on Saudi Arabia's side because a European airline gets shot down or a U.S. airline gets shot down. Number one, you have to demonstrate the capability, which they have not, to be able to shoot down the airliners. Two, to be able to launch ballistic missiles, short-range or medium-range ballistic missiles to interdict the airports. That's another factor in there.
1: So they are threatened. What I should have said, we backed into that soundbite, is the Houthis are threatening Saudi airports. Okay, they're blowing up a few runways, whatever they're doing. Yeah, they got some rockets, but they're about to lose their financier. And my sense is Saudis are starting to pick up the pace and push them back and make sure the Red Sea is free to run. Meanwhile, today is October 7th, 3 years. I want to touch on that a little bit. 1,200 people lost and at about, you know, 30,000 people lost their lives in Gaza. I think people are to blame the most to the rest of the Middle East. Jordan took no one. Egypt said, you're not one person, not one Palestinian we're taking. They were locked in. It was up to the Israelis to push people around, and Hamas lived under the ground in tunnels they constructed with international money, aided by the UN to fight and lure the IDF into hospitals, schools, mosques, and playgrounds, because that's where their enemy was. Here's the Israeli Prime Minister, President, about this day. Cut 31.
5: We want peace. We want peace with our neighbors. We did not seek that war. It was waged upon us by horrific, barbaric terrorists. We went out to fight, and we changed the route of the Middle East with our heroic fighters. And all the rest is bashing and attacking around us all over the place, blaming Israel for all the faults. But the truth of the matter is that Israel is protecting the West and the free world by its activities.
1: All right, we're going to take a short time out. When we come back, Alexi Lalas is going to join us, and we'll talk more about this with Bruce Pearl, former coach of Auburn, but now he's combating anti-Semitism, and he's head of that combat anti-Semitism movement, CAM. 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
8: 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Since then, they've grown to be a produce staple in the state of Georgia. Watermelons are Georgia's number one produce crop, with over 40,000 acres in production, and is estimated to be a nearly $100 million industry in the state alone. Most of those melons are grown primarily in and around Crisp County, near the city of Cordele, which is considered the watermelon capital of the world. Watermelons can make a delicious dessert or snack, and luckily are low in calories, fat-free, and are a good source of vitamins A and C. Georgia watermelons can be found on the vine from May to October, and when looking for that perfect, sweet, juicy melon, look for a firm, slightly dull rind that is fully round. 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
15: Hey, we are back, and let's bring in Alexi Lalas, Fox Sports analyst. And Alexi Lalas does not have to work these friendly games, but the U.S. team is back in action. And Lexi, great to see you. Looking good.
16: Good to see you.
15: Are you encouraged by what you saw, especially after last night's 1-0 win with a lot of new faces?
16: Yeah. Reminder, this is the first time that we are seeing the U.S. men's national team since the World Cup this summer, and it's a really unique 2.5-week window with 4 games. That's never been done before. So we were all kind of curious to see how this would play out. I don't think it could have gone better for Mauricio Pochettino, who has been brought back as the new head coach, and a collection of incredibly young but incredibly talented players that are, you know, arriving for the first time on the scene. I think a lot of people demanded change. And I think Mauricio Pochettino wanted to give that change. And I think he did it. So the results were great. But even more importantly, I think it gives us a new sense of excitement and confidence going forward that there is a whole crop of young, talented players that can not only play really good soccer, but can do it at a level and be really comfortable. That was what was amazing throughout this two weeks was how comfortable some of these teenagers were the minute they stepped on the field at the international level for the U.S.
15: Julian Hall, you're talking about, and you're also talking about Kevin Sullivan. It was amazing the confidence that they felt and the impact that they had. I mean, all scored in almost in all but one game.
16: Yeah, I think both of those players, if you're power ranking where these young players come out of this window, yeah, I would probably put Kevin Sullivan ahead of Hall. I mean, look, Hall scored goals, and there's nothing more valuable in the game. But I think when it comes to Kevin Sullivan, he is at a position of need out there on the right wing. And so I think it looks even better because not only did he score and become the youngest in history ever to score for the U.S. men's national team, but his activity got even smarter as the 4 games wore on. And so I think I think you can make an argument right now that if everybody was there, all of the players were there for Mauricio Pochettino, and it was a game that was meaningful in a competition, that Kevin Sullivan's got a real good shot at starting. I'm not sure that Hall does because Balogun would be back and Ricardo Pepi would be back. And it's a good thing, though. There's competition, and a lot of these young players are knocking on the door and saying, hey, look at me.
15: Here's what Chris Richards said. He's a stalwart in the back for the team. Cut 50.
17: What surprised you about these kids in training?
18: Yeah, I mean, I think coming into camp, you realize that a lot of these kids have a good PR. <It's>, I think you realize a lot of these kids have good PR, and so you kind of go into it with trying to give them the benefit of the doubt. And but I think the thing is that when you see it every day in training, you see why they have such good PR. Now, they work really hard. They keep their head down. They ask a lot of questions. But ultimately, they take a lot of pride in playing for their national team, and I think that's something that can sometimes be lost. You know, there's now with social media, people like to do a lot of things for clout, but again, I think when these guys playing for the national team, they love it. I think you saw the celebrations. I think you see just the little group that they have together. You know, they really just love each other, but they love playing for their country.
15: See, I love when I'm always a sucker for that. Kevin Sullivan went to his chest. He said the USA crest on his chest after he scored. He loves the country. I think people love that when players show that.
16: Yeah, I think, you know, this is a generation that has grown up and has watched this U.S. men's national team, has watched it do good things, but also has watched it falter sometimes at the highest level. This is also a young generation, and this isn't me grumpy old manning it. I'm incredibly proud of this, that has been given absolutely everything, all the different pathways and all the different resources. And I think that there's an appreciation that has been instilled in this generation for what they have and that they can do more. And I think that, more importantly, they're excited about being given the opportunity to do more. But to your point, they come in and I think they feel that this is representing a country that they love. They understand the responsibility of that, but more importantly, they embrace that opportunity of representing what I feel is the greatest country in the world. And I think that shows in their play, and I think it shows in their behavior.
15: So both those players, Julian Hall with the Red Bulls and Kevin Sullivan, are in the MLS right now. Do you think they'll stay?
16: Well, Kevin Sullivan's already done a pre-deal to go over to Europe with Manchester City. Now, what'll be interesting is, with Manchester City right now, a lot of stuff going on off the field with them. But where he ends up, is he good enough to stay and compete at Man City, or does he get loaned to a different club somewhere, which is normally what happens for a lot of these young players? I think eventually a lot of them will find their way over. But I want to stress this, Brian. You know, going to Europe is actually easier than it sounds. But going to a place where you are playing, where you are comfortable, where you and, you know, if you have a wife or if you have a girlfriend or, if, you know, whatever, that you, the other people that aren't actually kicking a ball are comfortable. And also that just because, you know, there seems to be this theory that if you touch the tarmac over there at, you know, Heathrow or Charles de Gaulle, that automatically you're a better player. No, that's not the case. And so I think it was interesting to hear Chris Richards talk about, you know, these players and, you know, the marketing that they have and how smart they are. Part of that marketing and part of that is, you know, agents making sure that they are going to the right place, not just to go over to Europe. Yes, it's a stepping stone oftentimes, but you still want to make sure that it's strategic where you are going to have a long-term career that is successful.
15: Alexi, the key is playing, right? Doesn't come down to playing. I know people say, well, the training's important, but when you just sit and watch, that's the worst, isn't it?
16: Yeah, I mean, if I had a dollar for every time someone told me, yeah, but he's training every day at a high level with insert whatever the big club is, I'd have a lot of money. But it doesn't, nothing takes the place of actually playing day in and day out. And if you want an example, Gio Reyna started every single one of these four games this window. We got a knock on whatever wood you had, knock on wood, because for those that know Gio Reyna, incredibly talented player, burst on the scene as a teenager at a very young age, and then has had a series of injuries that has just constantly knocked him back. And so it was wonderful to see him play game after game after game. He made the move to France, where he is playing consistently, but nothing replaces playing and playing consistently, regardless of what level it is. Have to be playing games.
15: You know, they did a survey of college soccer players. They said, what was the most important element? And they said playtime. Because, you know, it's great to win a championship, but if you're really not one of the top 13 players, you don't see the field, you don't have that same feeling.
16: It's also impossible to replicate, right? Yeah. So you can train all you want, and you can, you know, have different circumstances out there. But until you're actually out there and the whistle blows in a real game, that's where you grow the most.
15: Here's what Landon Donovan, your arch rival, said about Julian Hall, cut 51.
19: I understand where Julian Hall is coming from. Mm-hmm. I do. If I take myself out, put myself in his shoes, there are probably two reasons why he doesn't want to solidify. One, I do feel like he's probably tied to his Polish side, and like it means a lot to his mom and like his heritage. I'm Canadian. I'm super proud of being Canadian. I love that side. The other is, though, let's just be honest, if he's not able to play for the U.S., and I know Poland are recruiting him hard and like they want him and whatever, he's trying to keep that door open. I have not been in that situation because the U.S. wanted me, so I didn't have to think about going to play for Canada. I'm just really struggling with this whole, the way the rule is, the way players sort of navigate it and play one side off the other. I'm sick of it. It's your national team. And I can't understand why it's able to be so muddy from like a FIFA standpoint. Like, just bring some clarity to it.
15: So this is what I'm confused at. I always thought the day you play for one team, you're no longer eligible to play for another country. I'm wrong?
16: Yeah, you can have a one-time switch, and the specific games that you play matter in terms of if they are actual competitive games going forward. But you know, all of this, I'm sorry, Landon is so conflicted. He's going to be fine. He's going to be just fine. And I think he can understand the situation here. And the situation here is we have more and more players that are dual nationals and not sometimes even tri-nationals, if you will. And in that case, they have multiple countries that they can play for because of their ancestry. And that's actually nothing new. I mean, my dad's Greek. I could have played for the Greek national team if I'd gone through the process of getting a passport and doing all that. And, you know, there is a recruiting process. And that's where I think people start to cringe a little bit. And I get it, because you do not want mercenary. I think that beyond the actual playing, beyond the actual winning and losing, there has to be something that means something to you when you put your hand over your heart and you sing that song and you represent, in this case, again, what I feel is the greatest country in the world, that supersedes all of the other stuff, all of the other competition, all of the other fame, all of the other opportunity that comes with it. But I'm also not naive in that players are assessing the situation and saying, what is best for my career? But I'm telling you right now, if it's just about playing in a World Cup, that will manifest at some point, and usually at the worst possible time on the field. And so to Landon's point, you want people that want to be there.
20: Yeah.
16: In this particular case with Hall, you want to go play for Poland? Fine, go ahead. I would argue that that's actually a step down in terms of the competition and the opportunities. But you knock yourself out if that's what you want to do.
20: Really,
16: I think after this window, I think Julian Hall is only looking one place, and that's the U.S. men's national.
20: And Mauricio's got to recruit him a little bit. I know it's tough.
16: Yep, absolutely. And that's part of his job.
20: Yep. Alexi Lalas, your job is to tell America what's going on in soccer, and you did it once again.
16: You're the best, Brian. Thanks.
20: All right, back at you. Brian Kilmeade Show.

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1: Dozens of detainees in a Georgia ICE facility are going on a hunger strike. WSAV reports the group published an open letter to Congress yesterday outlining alarming living conditions at the Folkston ICE Processing Center. The report includes details on spoiled food, lack of access to sunlight, and inadequate health care. New foreclosure numbers suggest some homeowners across Georgia and South Carolina are facing mounting financial strain. Rebecca Hughes reports.
2: Georgia ranked among the states seeing elevated foreclosure activity this year, recording more than 1,100 foreclosure starts in August. As WRDW reports, neighboring South Carolina posted the nation's highest foreclosure rate, with Columbia, Spartanburg, and Charleston all landing near the top of the national list. Housing analysts say higher borrowing costs and affordability challenges are making it harder for some homeowners to recover after falling behind on payments. I'm Rebecca Hughes.
1: Federal prosecutors are going after suspects involved in a Georgia gun heist. The U.S. Attorney's Office says more than 1,500 guns were stolen from Macon and Conley facilities as part of a gang trafficking ring. Investigators announced yesterday that 20 suspects have been indicted in the case, including a handful from the Atlanta-based Goodfellas gang. Agents also seized meth, fentanyl, marijuana, and cocaine in a dozen raids conducted last month. And Georgia is among the top half of U.S. states in terms of public education. Consumer Affairs ranked each state's education based off of four categories: K through 12 academic outcomes, school funding and resources, higher education, and school safety. Georgia took 24th place, scoring its best marks in the higher education category and its worst marks in the K through 12 academic outcomes category. Massachusetts took the top spot, while Arizona took the bottom. I'm Thomas Cage.
0: This has been GNN News on the Georgia News Network.
3: Atlanta Mayor Keisha Lance Bottoms is asking her entire cabinet to resign,
4: including the police chief.
5: Aggravated assaults up 20% and murders up 52%.
6: And Bottoms knew exactly how Atlanta got there.
7: We made many decisions that have gotten us to this point. I eliminated cash bail bonds. We've cut our corrections budget by 60%. This is not a plan that I just pulled out of the sky.
5: Atlanta's police department is hundreds of officers short.
8: Crime is out of control. They've never seen Atlanta like this.
6: And those who called Atlanta home left to live with the consequences.
9: Keisha Lance Bottoms, she abused taxpayers.
10: Her priorities were definitely not safety. 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
10: 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It was every day.
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9: There was no accountability.
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18: Mix of sun and clouds today with a high in the low 80s. Mostly cloudy overnight tonight, low 61. Clouds tomorrow, high 83. Then scattered showers begin moving in tomorrow night. Tropical storm Isaias, which could be a hurricane by the end of the week, will continue to push that rain through Friday and through the weekend. I'm Georgia WeatherNet meteorologist KJ Allen.
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0: you're interested in it, Brian's talking about it. 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
1: We want peace. We want peace with our neighbors. We did not seek that war. It was waged upon us by horrific, barbaric terrorists. We went out to fight, and we changed the route of the Middle East with our heroic fighters. And all the rest is bashing and attacking around us all over the place, blaming Israel for all the faults. But the truth of the matter is that Israel is protecting the West and the free world by its activities.
2: Well, does Bruce Pearl believe that? Former men's basketball coach over at Auburn, but now he's doing things to really affect the world as well as a member of the Combat Anti-Terrorism, Anti-Semitism Movement. Bruce, welcome back. October 7th means so much. Horrific day, and then what's happened afterwards has really changed everything. Your thoughts about President Herzog?
3: Well, I'm really grateful to be on with you again, Brian. So good. And thank you for having President Herzog's words and the truth be on. You know, I think you got to go back in history and understand what happened in 2005 when Ariel Sharon, the prime minister of the state of Israel, decided to succumb to world pressure and say, you know what? We've been talking about two states. We've been talking about giving the Palestinians their own homeland. And okay, fine. You know what? We're just going to pull out of Gaza. We're going to drag 10, 15,000 Jews that are living there, that are working there. We're going to take down their homes and their synagogues, and we're going to leave. And we're going to give the Palestinians the state that they've always wanted. And that's how it all started. 25,000 rockets, Brian, between 2005 and when, you know, we went to war in 2023. 25,000 rockets shot at Israel. And why? It's simply because the people that are living in these areas, in this community, do not want to live as neighbors with the Jewish people. And they've been at war with us since the minute they were created. And people now want to ask to create another Palestinian state, that we should have another, you know, Gaza right in the middle of is Israel. So we are in a better place right now. After October 7th, unfortunately, it took the deaths of 1,200 people and the kidnapping of 251 to once again been reminded that this is who our enemy is, unfortunately. And I wish it wasn't the case. And as President Herzog said, all Israel has done is simply defend its men, its women, its children, and our desire to just simply live as Jews in Israel.
2: And of course, when Hamas attacks, Hezbollah attacks days later, and they're fighting a war on two fronts. And that's what's happened over the last 3 years. And they've done unbelievably well. And it's come at a big cost. But Bruce, you know, this part of this was scripted. When you have, after the October 7th attack, the next day people protesting against Israel, come on. There's something going on here against the victims.
3: There's no question. And look, Israel's victory is the enemy's defeat. And who that enemy is, you decide who it is. But like you said, it broke my heart to watch college campuses on October 8th, you know, so be in support of Hamas, be in support of the people. That would be like on 9/11, on the next day after 9/11, there'd be protests on college campuses cheering the terrorists that attacked our country. It's the same thing. And so who's doing it? Let's face it, it's Islamic extremism, it's Muslim Brotherhood. Brian, what they're trying to do is attack Judeo-Christian way of life. And if they could get the Christians and the Jews to become divided, then they can begin to pick them off one by one. That's the history of anti-Semitism. And so now, today, more than ever, Jews and Christians need to come together and recognize the founding of our country, recognizing the principles that we believe in that have helped make this country great, and understand that there is an enemy that's trying to divide us. And it's taking place a great deal on these college campuses.
2: And it really, if you think about the world map, Iran is the problem. Iran funds Hezbollah, Islamic Jihad, Hamas. They're the ones who are fomenting unrest in Syria, and they lost their real estate in Syria, and now they are under attack, and even their own officials are saying they've never been under this type of strain. The oil minister just resigned, but every day that Iran is struggling for its life, it can't finance these terror groups, which are a shadow of what they were, but they're not dead yet.
3: Brian, you know what? When I coached basketball at Auburn, there was a scoreboard, and we knew after every game whether we won or lost. We knew whether we won a championship or lost a championship and whether or not we hung a banner. We understood that. I don't think I've ever seen historically such success in a war of survival as Israel's had against Hamas and Hezbollah. and our war with Iran. It has been an incredible victory. I know it's coming at a price, and I understand what it's done to gas prices, and I understand how unpopular it is. You know what? You know what Iran's greatest ally in this war? The media, the Democratic Party, and people that have convinced our country and Americans that we've done no good, that this war in Iran, this war of choice has done no good. Iran is no longer a nuclear threat right now, at least today. They are always going to remain a nuclear threat, but today they don't have the ballistic missiles, they don't have the nuclear capability, and they don't have the money to fund these proxies. Brian, this has been a huge victory for our country. The Middle East is safer, and once our enemy goes from being depleted, which they are right now, to potentially defeated, you're looking at Abraham Accords 2000 and what, it's going to continue to expand. Peace through strength, peace through prosperity. We literally are on the doorstep of this great, great victory. And I don't think people truly understand that they're so against the war because they have been told the great things that have happened in the Middle East at a bit of an expense.
2: Yes, as far as Israel, they've hit 100,000 targets, 31,500 projectiles fired at Israel. But I want you to hear Brett McGurk of CNN on CNN talk about, because he was an advisor to Biden, talk about what Netanyahu told him that day. Cut 33.
4: He's already getting on the phone with Netanyahu, and Netanyahu says one thing to him on that day. He says, Joe, in the Middle East, if you're weak, you're roadkill. And they think we're weak. And what he meant was not only the horrific events going on from Hamas, but Hezbollah, you got 30,000 troops in the north and Iran, and this very real concern that this was not a one-off attack. It was kind of the first of another shoe's about to drop. And that's what we're then dealing with in that first week.
2: Yeah. So is that true in the Middle East? Is that basically the philosophy?
3: It is. And it is the philosophy. Peace through strength has never been, more important. Hezbollah was a real threat to Israel's north in Lebanon. They really were. And they were a safeguard for Iran, because if Israel ever went and attacked Iran, which was obviously a threat to a concern of Iran's, they had Hezbollah sitting right there in the north that would be doing either a counterattack or get involved and create these different fronts. And they would just simply overwhelm Israel. They tried to overwhelm Israel. And they failed. Thanks to the United States. And thanks to President Biden for at least getting the fleet out into the Middle East. And together, we were able to fend off what would have been a nuclear holocaust in the Middle East. That was obviously presented. And you know what McGurk also said, Brian, was he talked about that when Israel was feeling pressure from the United States to either do this for the hostages or do that for the hostages, that empowered Israel's enemies and that divide. And it actually probably cost lives. It probably cost hostages lives because it put a delay. It wasn't until President Trump came in and said, no, this is not how it's going to go. This is now how it's going to go down. You either release the hostages or you're going to be annihilated. And as a result, would you have ever dreamed, Brian, that 250, however many hostages they got, would have ever been released? It never would have happened.
2: I know.
3: Without President Trump.
2: Just think about how backwards Joe Biden had it. The first thing he did is took the Houthis off the terror country list. And then he said, Saudi Arabia, you're a pariah nation. Now, Saudi Arabia is not the democracy I'd like, but they've made huge progress under MBS, who was 17 on 9/11. You cannot put him any. I know the families have a case there, and I don't want to get into that. But this guy has modernized. He changed the curriculum in that country, and he was close to doing a deal with Israel until the 7th. How much, Bruce Pearl, did that imminent deal have to do with the Hamas's need to attack?
3: It how about 100%, Brian? How about the timing of the attack was 100% because Saudi Arabia and Israel were talking about a peace agreement. I'll even say this. I would think if I could turn the clocks back, I would tell Prime Minister Netanyahu, listen, stop talking about it. The more you let the world know that this might happen, the more of a threat it is. Because, Brian, Iran had a plan to attack altogether Hamas out of Gaza, Hezbollah out of Lebanon, Iran out of our land. And you know what? If they coordinated that attack and did it all together, they might have annihilated Israel. It could be gone right now. But because of the potential peace treaty and the Abraham Accords with Saudi Arabia, Hamas went on their own. They went out. Sinwar went out there and he said, you know what? We're not waiting for Hezbollah. We're not waiting for Iran. We got to go. We got to go now. And you know what? The war definitely prevented or delayed Saudi Arabia from joining the Abraham Accords. Okay. Now, I think this is something that in these last 2 years of President Trump's term, I think this is something he's going to push for, Brian.
2: And Bruce, what are you thinking about today?
3: I'm thinking that my children had to be reminded that they were Jewish and that there were people out there that want to kill us and that we have to protect ourselves from those people. And at the same time, Brian, we've got to be the best friends, the best patriots, the hardest workers, the greatest contributors, the most generous, the kindest, and continue to just break down those stereotypes. Be proud of who we are. Be grateful to this country that we have a place in this country where we can work and be successful. We're loved by our neighbors. I understand that there's been a rise in anti-Semitism. I get it. But guess what, Brian? In 2025, baby, there were three Jewish coaches coaching in the Final Four. This is the greatest country in the world. If Brian Kilmeade could be on Fox News for 30 years, after how many times you interviewed and they said, no, we don't know. And it was sports and sports and sports. And look at you right now. Don't tell me this isn't the greatest country in the world when you could be celebrating 30 years after all the rejection. Congratulations, right. By the way, my brother.
2: Thanks so much, Bruce. I truly appreciate it. You'll put it up. It shows also you're a five-tool player. You can go anywhere. You can go basketball. You can go sports. You can go news. And you could go Middle Eastern analysis. That's a big skill set. Bruce Pearl, thanks so much.
3: My friend, thank you.
2: Back in a moment.
0: It's Brian Kilmeade.

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3: What cologne are you wearing? You smell amazing.
4: Oh,
3: incredible.
4: I don't know because I mix. And I know with and every game mix a different
3: something
4: cologne.
3: Different.
4: Something different.
5: How many different colognes do you have?
4: Today, one, two, three, five.
3: Five.
5: Wow.
4: Different.
5: Wow.
4: Five.
6: We need to get B some of those.
3: Wow, really?
4: But yes, but not in the same place.
3: Not in the same place. Not okay, same place. Yeah, different.
7: So that's El Saeed, right?
8: So yeah, that was Mauricio talking about after the game last night. He wears five different colognes.
7: Are you kidding?
8: No, and then he really was thinking about it. It was like one, two, five colognes, but then I wear them in different places, which sort of blew my mind because who thinks? Let me wear different scents on my, I don't know, neck, wrist, wherever. It's making the rounds, but it was very entertaining.
7: You know what's interesting is did cologne go out of style for a while?
8: I think it depends where you're from. And if it smells good, but I mean, some people don't like it, but I feel like if it's a good smell, then you like it.
7: But do you want a reputation of always wearing cologne? Do you want people going, oh, Brian, I love his cologne. I hate his cologne. Like, do I want that reputation? Because I could add that to my arsenal of things to do in the morning.
8: Maybe it's something to try, but you're just thinking of it as like the negative. There's also that, like, when someone smells good and you smell them, like, that smells good. Like, you remember that smell. Like, You don't have that. What is the movie? It's from, I think, about the Parent Trap. I don't know, when smells make memories. And do you have certain smells like bring back a memory?
7: Well, yeah, that could be. I mean, when you walk into like sometime the fall always reminds me of soccer. But I don't know if that's more visual. The smell of your school when you go back to school night and you go back in there, you go, wow, I remember.
8: There's certain school. Yes.
7: Yeah. And also when I walk by a restaurant, because I worked in restaurants for so many years, when you walk by the kitchen side of a restaurant, I go, wow, that's the smell of work.
8: See? Or if you have a really good smell, then people might smell it like, that's the smell of Brian Kilmeade. What a great memory.
7: right now, I have my natural body odor and my underarm.
8: Your deodorant?
7: Yeah, my deodorant.
8: So if the deodorant has a strong enough smell, then maybe that's what people think. Hopefully it's not your body odor.
7: Yeah, hopefully that's not. So that is interesting. That was that they played so many impressive games. Talking about the U.S. national team we had last half hour. I mean, beating Peru was expected. Beating Canada got knocked down the same round as us. They played most of their starters yesterday.
8: Mexico.
7: And then beating Mexico, that was like the biggest win they've ever had against Mexico.
8: Really? 3-0 too? It was.
7: So this is maybe the coach's first imprint on the team. Because remember, he came in and goes, what do I got? 30, 40 guys to pick from. I'm going to pick 25, right? Maybe he had 30, but they're basically, the nucleus is there. So now almost everybody's got to feel pressure after seeing what they saw from those young players.
8: I mean, and he was trying, I think there's something like 13 or 15 that they did pull up, and he was really rotating them through. It was fun to watch. I feel like after the World Cup, you still sort of know some of the guys that were playing in the World Cup, and you're seeing the new guys come up. You know, it's sort of a way to keep the momentum going afterwards.
7: Here is the coach talking about what he saw. Cut 49.
9: You had 13 debutants this camp.
4: Yes.
9: Was the idea coming into this camp to play all of them, or was it more of a testament of how the younger players came in and performed day in and day out in training?
4: Yes. The idea was to know first and then assess them if they are ready to play, give the possibility to play. And I think all the players that made the debut is because they deserve to be on the field. It's true that with 28 players, it's not easy to manage. No, because some problems, like Cole Campbell was available today. It was difficult for him to be involved in Mexico. The first two games, he was with a small issue. And today, with the possibility to see how he compete, and I think it was a good opportunity for all. But I think all deserve because they show their character, their quality, you know, and in the way that they adapt to the team was amazing. I didn't give a gift or present,
9: right?
4: Because they deserve, I think. And with the performance and the result, I think we were right in the way that we assess the player. No,
7: it wasn't his best English. But I got it. I got
8: he talks fast with the accent. It is a little rough.
7: Plus, I do want to bring up one other sports story, and people.

0: feel free to weigh in here, because I know you love the WNBA. Sophie Cunningham, this columnist, Candace Buckner, is calling on the Fever to cut her because she's such a distraction. If Indiana will never achieve anything with her on the roster, you know, she's averaging about 8 points a game. She was 41%. From three, that's fifth in the NBA. And she's just a workmanlike, comes off the bench. Cut her because she's such a distraction, because she doesn't think trans men should be in women's sports.
1: I mean, she's the, other than Caitlin Clark, one of the most entertaining parts of that league.
0: So what is this columnist saying?
1: She's trying to get attention.
0: But I actually think, don't you think that's the feeling of most of the players?
1: Yes.
0: Right? I mean, and most of the coaches, like, why is she getting so much publicity for saying things which are societal, not basketball related? But she's allowed to comment, and it doesn't seem to rattle her when she gets criticism.
1: Which is great, which is exactly what they need. I mean, what, they want to keep the league insular and small, or do they want to grow it and get more eyeballs
0: on it? So interesting. Caitlin Clark, not a word. Really, doesn't complain.
1: But I feel like she let Sophie Cunningham do it. It's sort of the yin and the yang.
0: It would be good if she defended Sophie once in a while.
1: Agreed.
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7: What's America's place in the world? I'm Dave Anthony, Fox News. Secretary of State Marco Rubio plans to tell us in a speech this hour from Greece about freedom and democracy. After talks with the Greek foreign minister, Rubio also plans to detail the threats the West is facing. Earlier, he told reporters that Iran is losing its grip on the Strait of Hormuz, with a U.S. naval blockade still in place around their ports.
8: Their economy is in total and complete free fall. I'm happy that for the first time, even the media in the U.S. is beginning to cover what a bad situation Iran faces.
7: Ukraine has hit more Russian oil refineries, retaliating for yet another deadly Russian bombardment that killed at least 21 civilians.
9: In the north of Ukraine, a missile struck a high-rise apartment block, at least three children among the dead there. Ballistic missiles also hit the capital Kyiv at 3 a.m. local time. President Zelensky called the assault one of Russia's biggest ever, saying the energy sector was Moscow's main target.
7: Fox's Jonathan Savage. It is a somber day in Israel, remembering the victims of the October 7th, 2023 Hamas terror attack.
10: 3 years, we are past all that hell that happened.
11: Whenever I come here, there is already a lot of people that I know. Survivors, bereaved families I already met along the line in those 3 years. It is always emotional.
7: More than 1,200 people were murdered, 210 others taken alive and held hostage in Gaza, the last ones finally freed last year in a U.S.-brokered peace deal to end Israel's war against Hamas, which left Gaza badly damaged and thousands of Palestinians dead. There's a hearing next hour in Tennessee, a week after convicted murderer Krista Pike survived a lethal injection.
12: Pike's attorneys seek to examine what went wrong. They're calling for the preservation of evidence from the attempted execution while asking the governor to change Pike's sentence to life in prison without the possibility of parole.
7: Fox's Alicia Cunha. Pike is conscious, able to talk, shackled to a hospital bed with burns and blisters on her arms. 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
7: We mentioned Tennessee's botched execution. The U.S. military will use a different method that's never failed, a firing squad, to put Nadal Hassan to death on December 3rd at Fort Hood in Texas, where Hassan, a former Army major, went on the attack in 2009, murdering 12 soldiers and a civilian, wounding 32 others. War Secretary Pete Hegseth recommended the firing squad be used, and President Trump approved it. Hegseth is about to take a trip out to sea.
13: Hegseth will fly out of San Diego to join sailors aboard the Nimitz-class aircraft carrier. The USS Abraham Lincoln is scheduled to return to San Diego tomorrow following a lengthy deployment to the Middle East. The Pentagon says Hegseth will join the crew for lunch and a workout aboard the ship. The Lincoln is ending what has been the second longest deployment since the Vietnam War, marked by reports of food and supply shortages, poor morale, and even some suicide attempts. At the White House, Jared Halpern, Fox News.
7: President Trump will also take a trip to Texas, continuing to campaign for Republicans ahead of the November elections, as Democrats in the attempt to win control of Congress campaign against the president amid poll numbers that show a lot of voters disapprove of the Trump handling of the economy. Fox's Edward Lawrence is at the White House.
14: The president's going to talk about jobs. He's going to talk about the economy, but also try and help the poll numbers for Ken Paxton. This will be the fourth speech by the president outside the White House in the past 5 days. He has been to Nebraska, Ohio, Maryland, and now Texas today. He's in full messaging mode, selling the job growth directly to the American people.
15: 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There's never been anything like it.
7: Now, in Texas, Republican Ken Paxton's in a tight race with Democrat James Tallarico, one of six Senate contests considered too close to call in Fox News power rankings. On Wall Street, there is a sell-off. The Dow's down 539 points. The Nasdaq's dropping 217 from yesterday's record high, all dragged down by surging Treasury bond yields. I'm Dave Anthony. This is Fox News.
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19: Keeping a close eye on Tropical Storm Isis, which will likely be a hurricane by the end of the week. Expect clouds today and overnight tonight. We'll see a low in the low 60s. Tomorrow, mostly cloudy, high 83. Then showers beginning to build up Thursday. Showers and breezy Friday and Saturday. I'm Georgia WeatherNet meteorologist KJ Allen.
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0: atop Fox News headquarters in New York City, the most approachable radio host in America. It's Brian Kilmeade.
1: Hi, everyone. So glad you're there. It's the Brian Kilmeade Show. We have a big hour coming your direction from 48th and 6th in Midtown Manhattan as we mark a bunch of things. And the thing I'm keeping an eye on that might be the story of the week is what I hope, anyway, Marco Rubio is going to be doing in Greece. He's going to be giving a State of the World address in Greece, home of democracy and republics and great thinkers that our founding fathers used to build a country, build a constitution, write a Declaration of Independence. It's not my opinion. They wrote about who influenced them, and that's what went into the writings. And I think we all need to recalibrate what makes our country great. And one guy, my first guest, doesn't need that, but we'll go over it. And I think it's going to be a signature speech for Marco Rubio, who lives and breathes this on a daily basis in his life and his Foreign Relations Committee and everything he was doing as a senator, now as a vice president, Secretary of State. Who knows if he is vice president? Martha McCallum, too, at the bottom of the hour. But first, let's get to Karl Rove. Karl, great to see you.
2: Thanks for having me, buddy.
1: So, Karl, this Rubio speech is going to be a big moment for him, but hopefully the world is listening. And you think this is the type of thing that's going to get coverage and traction in Europe?
2: Oh, absolutely. I mean, when the Secretary of State, who in his own right is a major world figure, decides to give a speech and to give it where he's giving it, of course it's going to have attention. I mean, look, Europe is trying to figure out the U.S. You know, they have been on the receiving end of two and a half terms of Donald Trump and four years of Joe Biden, and the contrast between the two, weakness and strength, and they're trying to figure it out, and this will help them. This will help them enormously.
1: Yeah, so we'll hopefully set the tone there, and also find out if Russia's trying to destroy the world like China did, and maybe be candid about what's going on with the pneumonic plague. We'll talk about that. But the headline in today's New York Times is not getting much traction. Ukraine gaining land back in Donbass.
2: And yeah, unbelievable.
1: They basically, over the course of 2 years, barely lost more than they gained. So what does that tell you about how this conflict is going?
2: Well, it's a disaster for the Russians. Let's be honest. The Ukrainians have shown themselves to be adroit and technologically advanced, and they have stopped one of the an army that outnumbers them and have inflicted terrific casualties on them through the use of technology, drones and drone technology. The Russians have got to understand now that they cannot win this war on the battlefield, and they are coming to the point where they cannot continue to sustain their battlefield energies. I mean, they're running out of people. The losses that they're suffering each and every month are horrific.
1: If we could just, and I know there's not many around, if we could just get them some Patriot batteries, that's what they need to knock down the rockets. They also got to technologically figure out how to knock down these high-speed drones that are attacking them right now. I'm convinced they will, but I just don't want a lot of people to die while they innovate.
2: Yeah. My sense is that they're holding on to some of the weapons that they could use to stop the Russian assault, the incoming missiles and so forth. They're holding on to them until the winter comes, because they recognize that in the winter they become enormously vulnerable. To now, as the fall is coming on, it's getting a little bit cooler. But they still have time to sort of redo the jigger, rejigger the grid, or to repair that power unit or whatever. But in the winter, that becomes a lot more difficult. So my sense is they may be holding on to the few that they've got in order to save them for the moment where the danger becomes even acute.
1: So I don't have to tell you, 3 years to the day since the October 7th attack, and so much has changed since then, how close we were to expanding the Abraham Accords, and then how far that seems away now. And yet here is a day that 1,200 Israelis lost their lives, and there's anti-Israeli, anti-Semitic protests around the world. Girl, not in a million years did I think that would be the case 3 years later.
2: Yeah, neither did I. I mean, you know, the people who are apologists for what happened on October 7th, these people who, you know, and we've got some of them running for office here in the United States, and we've got others campaigning for on behalf of candidates running for office in the United States, who basically have been apologists for the attack on October 7th. You know, hurt people, says one of those candidates.
1: Yeah, and you're talking about the attack when a Hezbollah, the brother of a would-be attacker in ends up being Hezbollah, and he's saying, well, that's the reason why the brother was militarized, because he was killed and he was going to go out and kill children, and that was his excuse. Well, his brother was killed in Lebanon. Heard people. Yeah, it turns out he was killed because he's a member of Hezbollah.
2: Yeah, exactly. And excuse terrorism. I mean, there is no rationale, no excuse whatsoever for the death of innocents. This was a deliberate attempt not to, you know, have military on military. It was to attack civilians and kill them. And the footage that we've seen of these and the stories that we've heard and the eyewitness accounts are horrific. And yet we still today have people who are excusing it and, you know, just asking questions, they say, about Israel.
1: When it comes to Iran, the president's almost on, by all accounts, very few people are saying Iran's winning like they were saying 3 weeks ago. You have the oil minister resign. You have the intelligence leader, their intelligence leader, come out and say things have never been this bad. The president over there confirming that almost no oil is getting out of Iran. And where they're beginning to shut down their banks and civilian plants.
2: There's zero getting out by ship. They're now having to, you know, sort of put it on a truck and take it to the east and bring it out via Pakistan, which is enormously expensive and not very lucrative for them. So, look, the president of the United States, by standing tough, has achieved an enormous victory here in opening up the Straits of Hormuz and is winning the economic war against the Iranian regime. And they're feeling internal pressures that are requiring them to realize they can't continue along this way.
1: So how does that play here? I know the president does not talk about the war much, except for it's a small sacrifice at the pump for now. As we look at the midterms, you alluded to the Michigan battle. Mike Rogers, who you know well, was getting ridiculed by El Sayed for taking money from PACs and corporate donors. But here's what Rogers said back, cut 14.
3: I've never seen a bigger hypocrite in my life who, you know, has been raising on the West Coast from billionaires and hedge fund managers with AOC in New York City, raising tons of money. He has corporate money coming in through the Chuck Schumer PAC. I mean, it's just nonsense. He says this to try to present someone he's not.
1: So that is some of the attacks. Medicare for all, nobody cares about, is Dreamer in California. I care about gas prices and food on the table. Do you know anything about the plans? Do you want to drill less to bring oil down? Because do you know a Democrat that wants to continue to drill and buy more oil?
2: Yeah. Look, think about this. The NBC poll, net favorability, people approve, disapprove. What's the gap? Republicans are minus 13 as a party. The president's minus 18. The Democrats are minus 21. You know, so look, they have not offered a plan. They've talked about these issues. Their ads are overwhelmingly about, you know, inflation and cost of living and healthcare costs and, you know, blah, blah, blah, blah, blah. But there's no there. You know, they were the ones who gave us the Inflation Reduction Act, which blew inflation up. And they have no idea that they're, what are they concretely saying about what they're going to do other than blaming it on the companies, when in reality it's at the heart of it, it's government. When the government spends too much, it creates inflation. When it applies tariffs, it raises the price of goods. And when this all started, as we should recall, when Joe Biden spent far more than we needed to spend to help our economy, and we ended up with 9% inflation.
1: Yeah, that led to all of this. And the president's inflation rate has gone up, and you wrote about this, considerably less than Joe Biden averaged over 4 years. So that'd be something the president, the vice president, and others should be bringing up. So let's talk about some of the red states that are a challenge. Do you look at Arkansas as a challenge for Tom Cotton?
2: Well, I want Tom Cotton to get reelected, and the guy running against him is raising money. But I think at the end of the day, Cotton gets reelected. But, you know, look, it's the Democrats are trying to widen the field and throw money at states like Arkansas and hope that something happens on election day to surprise everybody.
1: What about Ricketts in Nebraska?
2: At the end of the day, he's a successful and popular two-term governor. And the guy who's running against him, is running as an independent because the Democratic label in the state is so unpopular. You can't win as a Democrat. So he's claiming he's an independent. But we now know from the background tapes, he's making comments that make him sound like Barack Obama and Hillary Clinton and dismissing supporters of Donald Trump. They got some footage of him talking at a fundraising event and dismissing the good people in Nebraska who voted overwhelmingly to reelect Donald Trump.
1: It's tough to be an independent with that out there. What about in Lindsey Graham's case? His sister's running. It went from solid R to lean R.
2: Yeah. Well, I think at the end of the day, she's going to win. But it's always hard to get, a spouse in. If you look back over history, when you have instances where the office holder dies and a spouse comes in, or in this case, a sister is put forward,
1: Darlene,
2: family member. It's tough because there's just a little bit of reaction by some people who say, well, you know what? I may have supported Lindsey, but what's this about his sister? Or, I may have supported so-and-so, but, I'm not going to automatically go for the spouse.
1: Muriel Humphrey was there forever, right?
2: Yeah, right. Exactly.
1: Over in Minnesota. So in Minnesota, Michelle Tafoya has never trailed by more than 2 points in a bright blue state. Yet John Thune made a statement that we're going to look at that and see if we should throw more money at it. What's he looking at, Carl? Just throw money at it.
2: Yeah, there's been. I met her 2 weeks ago. Very impressed. She's authentic. She's smart. She's articulate. She's empathetic. And being able to talk sports with the outstate, redneck farmer, that's a big plus. And she also has the advantage that she's running against a lunatic. This Lieutenant Governor Flanagan, she begins many of her events by having, what do you call those, land whatevers?
1: Yeah.
2: Where you apologize, just like, look, the
1: we're buying
2: headquarters
1: her.
2: Of, yeah, the headquarters of Fox is probably, 500 years ago occupied by the Winnipeg Indians. And so we're supposed to apologize for the presence of 1221 Avenue of the Americas. And she does this all the time. And she's also tied up to and dismissive of all of these scandals that we have where vast sums of federal and state monies were being stolen by groups of crooks, primarily Somalia immigrants, who set up these phony child care centers and phony medical centers, and we're stealing millions of dollars of our taxpayer dollars. And Flanagan is dismissive of it and was part of the administration that oversaw it, that presided when all this stuff was being stolen.
1: Has she effectively made that case, as you did? Do you think she's effectively?
2: Well, time is the most important commodity in a campaign, and she got into the race. Minnesota chooses its candidates late. I think she's got time, particularly since she is who she is and comes across. I mean, you meet her and you know that this is a solid individual and personable and articulate and really empathetic.
1: I don't get a handle on what's happening in New Hampshire. John Sununu does not want to do national media. He just wants to focus on New Hampshire. He doesn't want to be labeled with or against Trump. Yet he's trailing by just a couple of points on the Real Clear average. What's happening? The family.
2: Well, that's the key, the family. I mean, New Hampshire is, everybody knows what Sununu means. The dad was a great governor of the state and served his country valiantly as chief of staff to President Bush 41. The brother, Chris Sununu, was a very popular three-term governor, personable, outgoing, very funny. John Sununu, very smart, fantastic wife, Kitty, served in Congress, was a one-term senator, got defeated in the Obama wave of 2008. But everybody knows what Sununu means. New Hampshire values. Flinty, tough, do what's right, not being dictated to by anybody, represents us well. So I think, the Democrats got a milquetoast candidate, and I think Sununu's got a real shot at it. And full disclosure, he's a friend of mine, and I wrote him a couple of checks. But I told him, in fact, last time I saw him, I said, when you get elected, you're going to owe your brother big time. And he said, why? And I said, because he's a very popular guy, and he's a lot more funny than you are. And
1: I get the sense, they have a fun rivalry between them.
2: That family, it must be fun to be around the dinner table at Thanksgiving time because they are all smart and energetic and interesting people they're really terrific.
1: Yeah, so lastly, Texas. I know how you feel about Ken Paxton, but what's the race look like? Ken Paxton caught now off my complaining complaining that gas prices are going to kill them and the war has hurt them in Texas.
2: Yeah. So, first of all, we have two candidates who've got weaknesses, the scandals surrounding Paxton. And then, look, I live in Austin, Texas. This is sort of Moscow on the Little Colorado River. It's a very liberal town. And Tallarico originally was elected to the state house from a district that a Republican represented in the suburban county north of us, Williamson, and then got redistricted almost exclusively into Travis County. And as a Democrat, you don't worry about anybody to the right of you. You worry about somebody to the left of you. So he has said the most extraordinarily bizarre things that you'd expect to hear, you know, in the worst parts of, you know, the commie corridor of Brooklyn and Queens. So I think at the end of the day, Paxton stands at, you know, it's a coin toss. And the question is, can Paxton make the argument that his values, Tallarico's values, are not the values of everyday Texans, and that the seat cannot be allowed to fall into the hands of somebody who shares those views? Yeah. Now, you know, on the other hand, it'd be, you know, Tallarico is going to be saying, do you really want to have this guy representing you, given his record and all the allegations? So It's costing us a lot of money, though. I mean, in the last 30 days, I think the Republicans have put $165 million into Texas. In the last 24 hours, it's $5 million. In the last 24 hours, they put down $5 million more. I mean, the amount of money is just astonishing.
1: Yep. It's more than I make in a day. Just a little bit.
2: That was a good joke. That went straight by us because we all know you're working stiff. That was a good, but you know, look, you know, you take that paycheck, you deposit it, you pay your bills, and there's a little bit left over to take the wife out for a hamburger.
1: If we're lucky.
2: I know what's going on.
1: Yeah, if you're lucky. Coupon.
2: Exactly.
1: Thanks so much. Great job.
2: Thanks for it.
1: Martha McCallum next.
0: Both sides, all opinions. It's Brian Kilmeade.

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9: I'm John Holcomb with your daily Ag Minute. What were some of the takeaways from the USDA's latest cattle on feed report? Here's the USDA's Rod Bain.
10: The findings of Friday's USDA Cattle on Feed Report, the first issued since September, reveals
11: there are 11.7 million head of cattle in feedlots with a capacity of greater than 1,000 head. That's about 2% lower than a year ago.
10: Agriculture Department livestock analyst Michael McConnell says other details from October include
11: we saw 2.04 million head of cattle placed into those feedlots. That's about 10% lower than a year ago. And cattle that were marketed came in at about 1.7 million. Head, which is about 8% lower than a year ago.
10: The takeaways of the report, according to McConnell.
11: Placements continue to be down sharply from a year ago. That's really just representative of really tight feeder cattle supplies. Some of that is due to the fact that we have sharply lower imports, largely due to the fact that we have bans and restrictions on cattle coming from Mexico, in addition to which we have tight domestic feeder cattle supplies due to where we are in the cattle cycle. And as a result, we're also seeing the rate of marketings reduced from last year.
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16: Hey, Martha, we only have a minute. Don't get a full half hour, so I thought it would be a good time to tell us who's on at 3 o'clock today on The Story.
17: So on The Story, we're going to speak to Ambassador Mike Huckabee and Sarah Huckabee Sanders, the governor of Arkansas, on this third anniversary of October 7th. I think a lot of the narratives around this story have been very distorted in a lot of ways. I think it's very important to get back and be grounded in what happened on October 7th and what happened since.
16: Right. And then you have to tell you about Bolt Huckabee's talking about that, because we were talking about how the world's on fire.
17: Yeah.
16: One of the things that's happening, anti-Israel protests on the day that they were attacked. Are you kidding me?
17: Well, I mean, think about it. Like, isn't that exactly, like, if Hamas's hope was that it would turn world opinion against Israel because they would retaliate so fiercely, they got what they wanted on that.
16: But most of them are dead. That doesn't work out for them. Hezbollah, too.
17: They're still in charge, though, in Gaza. They're still running things in Gaza.
16: Yeah, the whole thing of giving up
17: the... You know, in the debris, they are still in charge.
16: Yep. The whole thing of giving up the guns, they're not quite ready yet.
17: Not quite ready yet.
16: All right. Back in a moment, more with Martha. And we got a lot more to talk about. Don't move.

0: Susan Lee, and this is the Fox Business Report.
1: Stocks are losing ground after yesterday's records for the NASDAQ and S&P. Investors are waiting for the Federal Reserve's minutes from the September meeting when the Fed raised interest rates. Crude oil prices rose today and yields on U.S. Treasuries are higher. The 30-year Treasury yield up to 5.7%, the highest level since 2002. UPS is cutting holiday hiring for the second year. It's a sign of UPS dealing with tighter spending and its pullback on shipments for its largest customer, Amazon. UPS has said it wants to focus on more profitable customers. This year, it will hire 100,000 seasonal employees across the U.S., about 9% fewer than 2025. That's your Fox Business Report. I'm Jenny Cosola. Invested in you.
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0: 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You're with Brian Kilmeade.
1: I think the president needs to come out and make sure which is which. But if we're not doing that, we need to start wrapping it down. It looks like oil prices are coming down. That's going to be huge for Michigan citizens. We're paying a heavy price, which is why I came out and called for a tax holiday for our residents. Would have been 70 cents a gallon. The Democrats in Michigan here voted against it. We're trying to call for a diesel export ban, which looks like the president's kind of got ahead on that with red dye that will help agriculture here in the state. That's really important, bring down prices. But I do think it's time to start wrapping it up. There are other things that we can do other than the big military presence. And I think that we ought to shift gears and bring all that home and put us into an end state.
2: Mike Rogers on with Martha McCallum yesterday. That was the question. He knows oil prices are going up. The war's not popular. He's got a huge Middle Eastern population. So he's moderating and nuancing his position. That struck you yesterday.
3: I mean, it did, because initially he supported the action of February 28th and said, you know, you have to get it done and get it right, basically, with regard to Iran. Yesterday when we spoke, he said, you either have to have an end date or end the regime. And the president has to decide which one it's going to be. And that's true. That is the president's decision to make. But I think what we're hearing in October of 2026 is candidates moderating all over the map to try to win in these races, because they are very, very tight. And Michigan, you know, we'll see how it works out. I talked to Abdul Al-Sayed, the day before that. His line is just like, you know, oh, it's a bad war. Why are we doing it? War. It's all bad. It never leads to anything good. And we have higher prices. It seems like a somewhat superficial approach to understanding, what's going on. Also, you know, which I brought up with Al-Sayed, a very interesting piece in the Wall Street Journal a few days back, which said that that we're almost at the levels of oil leaving the region through alternate means other than the Persian Gulf than we were at right before the war started.
2: Yeah.
3: So, I mean, it's amazing the creativity and the facility that's being used to pump oil out. The goal in my mind should be to make the Persian Gulf obsolete. We keep the blockade intact. All of the oil producers find other ways to get their oil out, which they are doing. And we were originally told it would take 2 years to find diversionary pipelines. That's not the case. It's getting out. So these are the stories that I think are not told enough, and they're certainly way more granular than what Al-Sayed is talking about.
2: Right. But also the strait is opening up a little. There's been some attacks now,
3: yeah.
2: But they just keep powering through. So the strait is getting close to where it was on our side of the strait. But looking at the situation in Iran right now, it's for Jim to say, I don't like war or Middle Eastern wars. You just have to understand we have this enemy. Whether we want to fight this enemy, absorb their blows, watch our ally get rocketed and eventually destroyed, that's a decision. But you can't have no decision. No decisions means the end of Israel eventually.
3: Yeah. I mean, look around the Middle East, and prior to the revolution in Iran, these countries were fairly friendly with each other. Iran and Israel had open communication. You know, you see the former the crown prince, the exiled crown prince of Iran, whose father was the Shah, you know, who was overthrown, obviously, during the revolution. He recently went back to the Wailing Wall in Jerusalem to remember the relationship that the countries used to have. I mean, pre-regime, the Middle East was a very, very different place. And, you know, it's 50 years ago. That's a blink in the course of history. But I think to not understand the goal, which is to expand economic advantage for these countries, you've seen such a huge transition. You've got Hezbollah. You know, Lebanon is butting heads with Hezbollah in their own country. They want to be free. You have new leadership in Syria, which is a move in the right direction. So you have to sort of recognize history doesn't move overnight, and gas prices can go up. I think they will come down when these pipeline issues get figured out. And I think that is actually happening if you really look at it.
2: Right. But in the short term, it's hurting the Republican Party, because diesel especially.
3: Absolutely it is.
2: For some reason, diesel and the refinery capacity on diesel is problematic, as they say, because Ukraine, Russia is not exporting at all anymore.
3: Right. And Iran is almost not, they're not moving any product anymore. They were able to move product for quite a long time in the beginning stages of this. But they, as far as I understand it, their supplies are kind of full and they can't remove them. So they can't make anymore or refine anymore. And that obviously has an impact on global diesel prices as
2: right.
3: well.
2: I just want to bring up, you had that interview with Abdul El Sayed earlier this week, and he kept telling you he was a capitalist. You know, there's stuff he's speaking to the DSA multiple times. AOC is back with the DSA. The people are endorsing him, Bernie Sanders, AOC, and that streamer from California who's basically so responsible. Here's the exchange on, is he a capitalist? Did he convince Martha? Cut 18.
4: I'm a capitalist because I believe that we leave it to supply and demand, right, to allocate where capital ought to go and the goods that we produce. But I also believe that there's a basic amount of soil that we need. Good school, clean air, clean water, healthcare, childcare. Those are things that just are in the firmament. Now, those are the basic foundations. It's not disturbing to me to think that government should be able to offer you those basic things just like you got and I got. I'm so grateful for the amazing public schools that I got to
5: have. But we pay so much money for those services.
4: Well, the reason we pay so much money is because we end up fighting wars that we shouldn't be fighting. That's why we end up paying so much money. And because we cut loopholes for the richest people who pay a lower effective tax rate than we do. So I would rather us not buy a whole bunch of wars, and I would rather us buy really good schools.
3: I mean, as I said right after that, you look at Newark, New Jersey, for example, they spend more per student than most places in the entire rest of the state, and they have the lowest achievement rate. Money does not make better education. We know what makes better education. Look at what's happening in Alabama. Look what happened in Arkansas. What makes it is, improving teaching, charter schools, giving people more choice in the schools that they go to, and sticking to the basics and not teaching kids, not spending like hours a day on bullying and peripheral issues. You have to stick to the mission of the school. But he obviously, I don't know how he calls himself a capitalist, because what he's saying is that he wants the government to run all the things that he ticked off: childcare, schools, healthcare. He wants to give all mm-hmm. that power to the government. So when I said, you call yourself a capitalist, and then I played the soundbite from Donnie saying that the government gives you your dignity, I guess there was a bit of sarcasm in my question to him, because I'm like, are you going to debate this guy? Because you sound just like him.
2: Yeah, it was great. But I worry about him winning more than, what happened in Nebraska, Republican, or this so-called independent. Tom Cotton in Arkansas couldn't be an upset there. I doubt it. In Texas. But I worry about him more than anything else, because they'll make people think that this possible Islamist could work his way through the system and get a position in a purple state.
3: So. I think that is worrisome. I mean, I'm looking at what Tony Blair just said about what's happening in the UK. And I think that what's going on in France right now and in the UK are very instructive for us. This is where we could go if we elect people who want to have a socialist government, and in many ways, a government that doesn't want to see any support for Israel at all. And remember, the reason for supporting Israel is the kind of, Judeo-Christian values that Marco Rubio is speaking about right this minute in Greece today. It's protecting Western civilization. And Tony Blair talked about this. He said this weekend, the UK's Green Party passed a motion entitled "Zionism is Racism," which commits the party to a single Palestinian state and a world where Israel does not exist. And to Tony Blair, that is problematic if you like Western civilization and you care about the Holy Land.
2: You know that about it. Plus, he gets into the nitty-gritty with the Palestinians. One of the things he said to President Bush was, I'll help you in Iraq. Mm-hmm. You got to help me with the Middle East. Yeah. But if you look at Gaza, you got Gaza, what'd you do with it? The West Bank is the battleground now. But if you look at Israel, when you mentioned that Iran is the problem, but Egypt was the problem, they led a big push to wipe out Israel, Syria, Iraq, everybody joins in, and they lose in 48 and 7 in 67 and in 73. And every time Israel pushes a little bit more back and creates those buffer zones. So they gave back the Sinai Peninsula and they got peace. Golan Heights right now is not really in dispute. But I'm sure Syria would want it back. I don't think they'll get it back. But right now, that's not a daily thing. When Sharon just says, take Gaza back, Jordan was running Gaza and was, they didn't want any part of it. So when he gave it to the Gazans, look what they did with it. So if you're Israel, why would you do that again? And then you go, well, that's Hamas and the Palestinian Authority. Well, Palestinian Authority has no authority. So we're dealing with the, you know, Biden wanted to only deal with Abbas. Abbas has no power. None. You might be talking about the King of England. So they were in a fantasy world. When people say two-state solution, who are you dealing with?
3: Exactly. You know, and Hamas is still, you know, the remnants of Hamas are still in control in Gaza. And unfortunately for the people of Gaza, they did, you know, they elevated Hamas and made them the leadership. And that was the moment when Israel put up their barriers between the, on the border there, because they, you know, well, if Hamas is going to, if you're going to elect Hamas, we're going to have more yeah. missiles coming our way. So now we need to protect ourselves after that election, in, I think, early 2005, if I'm right. You know, this, the future of the people there is something that, is, you know, central to figuring this out. And I do believe, I know that, you know, this peace board, is trying to make some progress, but it does need to be rebuilt and it needs to be part of the equation when you look at the remaking, hopefully, of the Middle East, where there is a stronger economy and they can return to the way that they used to be, these dignified, independent countries that are not all tentacles of Iran, terrorist proxy tentacles of Iran.
2: Yeah, it would be too much to ask. When we come back, we'll just talk about the midterms. One more thing with Martha McCallum. Her show's coming up at The Story at 3 o'clock. And according to reports, she's talking to my people, I might make an appearance.
3: Yeah.
2: If she can meet my money demands. And a lot of times she claims to not have the budget.
3: I'm good for it, I swear.
2: Back in a moment.
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0: The talk show that's getting you talking. You're with Brian Kilmeade.
12: There is a progressive and a pragmatic wing of the party.
13: Mm-hmm.
12: We'll have a healthy debate. That's what we should have. I have been upfront. I don't believe the socialists are a wing. I think they are a separate party.

0: You're the one who has a
1: That's
0: lot of
1: why we're celebrating our 30-year anniversary. And we always want to hear all sides. We want to give people, independent voters, as you said this morning, Brian, we have something like 30% people who are registered Democrats, who are avid Fox viewers. So, you know, I think that one of the great things about our 30-year history is that we've proven that when something is happening, we are now the network of record. I mean, we're where people go when news is breaking. And we've proven that over and over again. We've outpaced the networks in our election coverage. We've broken more stories than anybody. So that's what we're super proud of today.
0: Yeah. So how many years have you been here?
1: 22. Yeah.
0: Wow, that's a long time.
1: Yeah. How many years are you? For?
0: I'm 29.
1: Yeah.
0: So I got to.
1: They wouldn't let you in the door in the first round.
0: Not right away. They go. They said, Brian, we'll prove to you we can do it, and then we're going to bring
1: you
0: in.
1: We'll take you on approval.
0: I started filling in, I think, a month or two in, just doing sports. And they go, oh, no, if you're going to fill in, you got to do the Sunday show. I go, great. I said, I remember I'm on another network called New Sport. So I followed the sportscaster around. And they go, you think you got it? I go, well, yeah, he did a good job. He goes, good, because tomorrow you can go on. I go, I can't. I go, I'm on another channel. He goes, no one sees your channel. No one sees ours. Don't worry about it. So I go, really? So I go, screw it. I'm going on.
1: That's great.
0: So there was basically my audition on the air because the guy needed a sick day. There was no two sports guys.
1: Yeah.
0: And then they go, oh, would you be able to do the Sunday show? I'm like, what's the Sunday show? He goes, it's a 3-hour sports show. I'm like, about what? He goes, well, we gotta put it together. We haven't really done it yet, but he doesn't want to do it. So do you want to do it? I'm like, yeah, but I'm on another channel. He goes, I don't think it matters. And I go, you know, it wasn't on in New York. Nobody was carrying Fox News.
1: Right.
0: And little did we know what would happen.
1: I know. No, that's such a great story. And I heard someone say earlier today that, you know, one of the tech guys, they said to him, like, do you have any friends? Just bring all your friends here because we need all of them.
0: Yeah. I had this guy, Craig Thomas, who was a fantastic producer, and he got out of Dartmouth. And he was already, and I had been doing stuff in TV and radio for 13 years. So I know it was good. I go, this guy is unbelievable. And I go, how'd you get the job? He goes, I got called. I was sleeping in my dorm. I had sent out a resume. And I told him, I got to wait to graduate. And they go, well, how many weeks do you need off? So he goes, you really want me that bad? Because you don't really know me. He ends up being unbelievable. But he thought the whole industry was like this. It's like, yeah, they call you in your bed in the dorm.
1: Exactly.
0: You know, but then now everybody wants to get in, as you know. It's even hard to get an internship here.
1: It is. It's hard to get an internship here. And a lot of our employees do come out of the internship program because, you know, they have the experience.
0: Oh, yeah.
1: If you're good, you get hired. If you're good, you will get hired for sure. Yeah. No, we have an extraordinary team. And that's one of the things that I'm most proud of. And also just a lot of great friendships over the years. We've all, you know, watched our kids grow up together. Now some of them are getting married and moving on to their own careers. And so it's just an amazing place to be. The day that I said yes to come here from CNBC was really like the smartest move that I ever made.
0: When did you know it was the smartest move you made?
1: Oh, very early on. There's just a sense of excitement here. And, you know, we don't put things through, you know, several layers of bureaucracy. It's like, oh, that's a good story. Go do it. You know, and if you raise your hand and say, you know, for me, I said, I really would love to be, I'll do anything to cover these conventions. You know, it was a 2004 election. I was like, you know what? I'll just like stand on the street corner and talk about how traffic's picking up. I just want to be part of the team. And I found myself on the floor of the convention that cycle with Major Garrett and Carl Cameron at the time, who were our seasoned political reporters. So I was like, you better do well here. You better really do your homework and do a good job. And, you know, it was so satisfying to just work really hard and to do well and to have people say, good, that was good. We want you to do it again, you know.
0: And you have a new book coming out too.
1: I do. Thanks for the Book of Valor. It's a story of America's history, and it's told through the first person narratives of 12 people who represent each era of American history, from the Mayflower women. And you, Brian, are the spectacular voice of William Dawes in our revolutionary chapter. And he was, you know, sort of the unsung hero of the night that Paul Revere rode. He rode the southern route while Paul Revere rode the northern route. And then they rode together that night until they both basically got chased down by the British and, you know, handed it off to the militiamen in Lexington and Concord. And it goes all the way up through the Battle of Shock Valley. Matt Williams is a Medal of Honor recipient. His story is absolutely extraordinary.

0: extraordinary. And in his case, he and his wife, Kate, tell their story. They told it to me, and then I wrote it in their voice.
1: So I got Uniting the States come out on Tuesday. We overlap with the Boston Massacre.
0: Yes.
1: But the six stories that I have with the Boston Massacre, I look at Paul Revere as a silversmith. Because Paul Revere put the plaque together that the story and exaggerated the story of what happened that day.
0: And it got picked up by all the papers and it was imprinted in a million places. And it was people's perception of the way it went down.
1: And what I loved about it and the reason why I included it is because at trial, the soldiers were exonerated because there was reasonable doubt.
0: That's right.
1: And it shows
0: by
1: you.
0: By John Adams.
1: See, yeah. By John Adams.
0: The attorney John Adams.
1: A former Sons of Liberty guy.
0: Yes.
1: You know, I guess former because there's no more Sons of Liberty. Maybe not. Martha, thanks so much. Great
0: Thank
1: to see you.
0: Brian.
1: And I will see you today. And watch the story at 3 o'clock. You listen to the Brian Kilmeade Show.
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6: In defense of the Western spirit, Lisa Brady, Fox News. Secretary of State Marco Rubio giving a speech in Athens on democracy and threats facing the West.
7: Over time, we in the West came to feel ashamed of the very things that made us exceptional. We felt embarrassed that our achievements set us apart from the rest of the world. Our prosperity somehow became a source of guilt. We no longer believed we deserved and had earned our greatness.
6: Also warning about transferring decisions to global bureaucracies and calling this an inflection point for civilization. President Trump heads to Texas, where the state attorney general Ken Paxton is in a tight Senate race. And Axios reports he's describing the conflict with Iran and gas and diesel prices as a drag on his campaign.
8: That leaked audio of Paxton criticizing President Trump's policies again makes him the only Republican in recent memory to say something negative about President Trump and not immediately get counterpunched by the president. That is a significant thing, and it goes to show how critical Texas is to the folks here.
6: Fox's Peter Ducey at the White House. In the latest Fox polling, Democrat James Tallarico has a two-point edge over Paxton. Forecasters warning the Gulf Coast to prepare for Tropical Storm Isaias, which has formed off eastern Mexico, expected to strengthen into the first Atlantic hurricane this season tomorrow before a possible landfall between Mississippi and the Florida Panhandle late Friday or early Saturday. A solemn day of remembrance in Israel, 3 years since the October 7th Hamas Hamas attacks that killed more than 1,200, with others taken hostage to Gaza. Natalie Samandaji survived the massacre at the Nova Music Festival.
9: I owe it to all those who no longer have a voice, who can't tell their story, who can't share the truth about what happened on that day. I owe it to them to be their voice.
6: She says she also has compassion for innocent lives lost on the other side. 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
6: An assurance from Russia that there's no risk of a plague epidemic after a lab worker's death.
11: Russia's health watchdog says it's winding down precautionary measures because there's no risk of a widespread outbreak of deadly disease. It follows international concern over the death of a 28-year-old working at a plague institute in Siberia. We're told none of the 200 people quarantined in the aftermath has shown symptoms of illness. US officials have called on the Russians to share more of what they know, and President Trump offered American help if needed. The World Health Organization says it too needs further information to understand what happened. Jonathan Savage, Fox News.
6: So far, the WHO has been calling the risk to the general public very low. Days after a 12-year-old girl was shot and killed in Baltimore, an arrest.
12: Last Saturday, 12-year-old Chloe Ishway was killed at Leon Day Park. She was a bystander when two men opened fire on each other after arguing about a parking spot. Four other people were injured. Hours before a candlelight vigil for Chloe on Tuesday, detectives announced an arrest. 23-year-old Tyree Reynolds was taken into custody. He's facing charges including murder and attempted murder. He does have a prior record. The Baltimore Sun reports he was convicted in 2021 of assault and use of a firearm during commission of a felony and sentenced to 5 years. Police say they're still searching for the other man who opened fire and was seen arguing with Reynolds. Jessica Rosenthal, Fox News.
6: In a Tennessee courtroom, a hearing getting underway a week after convicted killer Krista Pike survived a lethal injection attempt. Her attorneys are asking for her death sentence to be changed to life in prison. A sell-off on Wall Street right now. The Dow is down 395 points. The S&P also in the red. The NASDAQ down 138. For the S&P and the NASDAQ, it's a retreat from record highs. And Lisa Brady, Fox News.
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16: Keeping a close eye on Tropical Storm Isis, which will likely be a hurricane by the end of the week. Expect clouds today and overnight tonight. We'll see a low in the low 60s. Tomorrow, mostly cloudy, high 83. Then showers beginning to build up Thursday. Showers and breezy Friday and Saturday. I'm Georgia WeatherNet meteorologist KJ Allen.
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0: Welcome in, Wednesday edition, Clay and Buck. I hope all of you are having fantastic starts to your Wednesday. We are here to hang with you for the next 3 hours and hopefully bring some fun and some information to all of you as we continue to move through the primary season with 27 days now. Sorry, the midterm election season with 27 days until the midterms. The primary season, of course, is now complete. Lots of polling data continues to come out. President Trump is headed to Texas to rally with Ken Paxton this evening. I am told that Roger Clemens, legendary Rocket pitcher, will be introducing President Trump at this Texas rally. And I imagine that there will be a lot of enthusiasm for Ken Paxton and also for Greg Abbott as Texans hopefully are waking up to the fact that you got to show up at the polls because Democrats, yet again, it's Groundhog Day, are convinced they're going to win statewide in Texas, something that they have not done in over a generation. And I would say in general, sometimes winning every year can make you believe that you are naturally going to continue to win every year. And so I think there can be some reluctance, recalcitrance in terms of people being able to get out and get their votes in. Texans, as many other states do as well that traditionally have been red, need to take advantage of this opportunity to get out and make sure that you get your ballots in. It is also, Buck, the three-year anniversary of October 7th when 1,200 innocent Israelis were murdered in cold blood by Hamas, when 250 citizens of Israel were taken hostage, many of them held for years if they were fortunate enough to survive that captivity. And I started off my day, and I understand that, you know, on some level, I expect for politicians on the left that have decided that Israel is evil to have posts such as this. And I do think it's important, though, to start off the show pointing out that good and evil still exist. And there are many people, particularly on the left, that are in a position of defending evil on a regular basis. And here is what Mamdani said about the three-year anniversary of October 7, 2023. This day is profoundly painful for many New Yorkers. It marks 3 years since the horrific war crimes of October 7th. On that day, Hamas killed more than 1,100 Israelis, abducted 251 others. We grieve alongside our many friends and neighbors who still carry that unthinkable loss. If he just said that, I would have been surprised and I would have said good for Mamdani. But of course, he did not stop there, Buck. He said, the suffering did not begin nor end that day. It instead continued through the Israeli government's devastating ongoing genocide in Gaza. And then it runs through all of the attacks on Israel for perpetrating a genocide. This, even in the world in which we live, where I think many of us are inured to political lies, this is a nasty lie that is foundational to the Democrat Party now. And I think it's incumbent on all of us to call this out. Israel did not enact a genocide in any way. They responded to an unprovoked war attack, the version of a modern day 9/11 on their country. And every bit of their response, in my opinion, has been 100% justified. And Buck, as we have said for some time on this program, I do think it's important to point out when the United States was attacked on 9/11, we rained down holy hell on those who perpetrated that attack on us. This attack on Israel, given the population and given the 250 people that were taken hostage, was actually even more extensive by Hamas on Israel than 9/11 was on the United States. I think it's important to contextualize that when we consider Israel's response.
1: On a per capita, capita basis, yes. If you were to look at the size of the populations. What we are witnessing is actually a broad effort by the left here in this country, Clay, and globally, to immediately rebrand October 7th from the day of the worst terror attack in modern history after 9/11, an unprovoked attack that really started on a peace dance concert. Okay, they went out. A bunch of hippies in the desert were dancing and having fun. Overwhelmingly, a lot of them would have been people, I'm sure, who wanted a two-state solution or, you know, whatever the more liberal positions are in Israeli politics of the moment. And they were not just gunned down. They were raped. They were tortured. They were kidnapped. They kidnapped children. Let's be very clear about, and they killed the children. Let's be very clear about this. Hamas, what Hamas did on October 7th was so calculated, brutal, and disgusting that it is remarkable, remarkable that the Israeli response was as restrained as it was. For all of human history, if one of your neighboring states, which, by the way, is an impoverished crap heap, okay, even with all the money that it gets from all the rest of the world, spent its time and resources building endless arrays of tunnels, building command centers under hospitals and schools, all these resources into a war that they could not win, but a terror attack that they could perpetrate. Who would be there to say the response was disproportionate? What is a disproportionate response to a statelet, in the case of Gaza, that makes its very existence premised upon the erasure of your existence, as in killing every man, woman, and child in your country? What is disproportionate in that context? When you look at it that way, the Israelis showed incredible restraint. And here's another way to look at it, Clay. The population figures on this don't lie. People say Gaza, genocide, they're doing this intentionally. They do it also, an important reminder, because they want to muddy the waters with the genocide of the Holocaust. They have all these, every Arab state and every Arab who hates the Israelis and hates the Jews, let's be very clear, is deeply resentful of the Holocaust narrative because they view it as a victimization story that gives the Jews both a cohesion as a people afterwards, a special place in Israel, but also a moral high ground, looking at the rest of the world and the rest of history that they resent and they seethe under that. So they want to say, oh yeah, they not only will they a lot of times deny that genocide, a real genocide, and that is what a genocide looks like, by the way. We're going to kill every man, woman, and child we can as fast as we can. That was genocide of the Holocaust in World War II. That was genocide in Rwanda. It has been genocide in other places, too. 2% of the population of Gaza killed in the counter-military offensive. When we know, and there's no debate, there's no doubt about this, the Israelis could have leveled every building and killed every man, woman, and child in Gaza in 24 hours if they had wanted to. So, Clay, if they weren't trying to be as careful as possible, why only kill 20,000 children as the number is, or 15,000 children as the number, which, you know, we have to look and see if that's even an accurate figure, but that's the figure that's always talked about. Why limit yourself there? Why be so ineffective at genocide if you could have 100% success rate? The people talking about Gaza genocide have no answer to this because they are imbeciles and because they are inverting morality on purpose. So,
0: and I think it's important to call it out. I think all of that was very well said. I think you need to understand that a lot of your kids and a lot of your grandkids, if you look at the polling, have no idea what happened on October 7th, have bought into the idea that they see on TikTok or that they see on YouTube from skilled and adroit masters of disinformation, like I would say Mamdani is often. He is an articulate con man. When it comes to advocating for policies that are likely to be highly unsuccessful, but also blatantly untrue. And so I think all of this matters in a very significant way. I went to Israel. I went to the kibbutzes. I met with the survivors. I went to the Nova Music Festival, where all of those innocent Jews, all those innocent Israelis were murdered in cold blood when they went to just watch a music festival. Producer Ali traveled around with me. All of the cars that were attacked, shot up, all of the people that were murdered in cold blood. In an honest world, the people of Gaza who did not support Hamas would be blaming Hamas for all of the deaths that have occurred in Gaza, because Hamas decided to attack Israel on October 7th if they had not done that, all of the people who are dead in Gaza now, theoretically, would still be alive. And so all of this, I think, is highly significant. And I think it's important for people of good conscience to call out the lies that are rolling through on a regular basis on this 3-year anniversary. And again, it is intentional. It is highly decided inside of the Democrat Party. And I think this matters in the race that's coming up in Michigan. The polling continues to show how tight it is. If you are a middle-of-the-road person, Abdul El-Sayed has been regularly accusing Israel of genocide. That is a lie. If you are Jewish in Michigan, I have, frankly, no earthly idea how you could show up and vote for Abdul El-Sayed if you are using your full faculties.
1: And yet I will tell you that at least 40%, and I would tell you more, Jews in Michigan will vote for Abdul El-Sayed. Get ready for
0: it's unfortunate. Yes.
1: And I think that is indicative of a whole range of things we talked about on the program. But Clay, this is very much when you hear the way that they do the, yes, October 7th was bad, comma, but let's talk about the Gaza genocide. When you see that, it's very much if somebody was murdered and they were having a funeral service at the, you know, for this murdered person. Imagine if the family of the person who did the murder showed up and said, yes, this murder was bad, but you know, my son is in prison for the murder and prison is really rough. Two things, not the time or the place, and two, you caused it, or he caused it in that context. With the Gaza genocide, it didn't just happen to them. It didn't happen at all because it's not a genocide, and the counteroffensive was just that. What is the... I always want to ask people, Clay, they were calling for a ceasefire, these same people.
0: Immediately.
1: Yes. Immediately. This is... Imagine I walked up to somebody in a bar, hit them as hard as I could, you know, broke their nose right there, and then I said, whoa, whoa, whoa, hey, guys, we want peace now, no more fighting, when he goes back to hit me in the face. That is exactly what the critics of Israel did then, and they continue to this day. I probably should go out there. You know, it's just annoying because if I try to debate anybody on this, they're going to say, oh, you're in the pocket of the Jews. And you and I have been
0: First of all,
1: I get called a Jew all the time. And you know what? I'm not. But I love the Jews and they're great people. So keep calling me a Jew, haters. But this is what happens. They can't actually debate the substance on this. What is an appropriate response after October 7th? Can one of these imbeciles, what are you going to have, Abdullah said, oh, maybe we should have a UN peacekeeping force dropped in there. Yeah. Who wants that job? How long is that going to last? And how is that justice?
0: I just come back to, if you want to take it outside of Israel, I think it's a very easy thing to think about how America responded to 9/11. And then the analogy, which is a good one, of what would we do if a Mexican terror organization came into the United States, killed 1,200 of our people, and then kidnap 250 of us. Buck, we would obliterate that Mexican organization. We would tear it out root, branch, and stem.
1: And it would be justified.
0: Correct.
1: And it would be the right thing to do.
0: And some people would die who were not affiliated with that terror organization. But guess what? William Sherman got it right. War is hell. War is hell because so many people that are not actual combatants end up bearing the consequences of war since time immemorial. And so if you don't want to be in a war, I would suggest don't conduct an unprovoked attack on your neighbor. Just an idea.
1: Let's be very clear, not even a military attack.
0: Correct.
1: They didn't conduct a military attack. They conducted a let's brutally murder, rape, and torture as many defenseless civilians as we possibly can.
0: Yeah.
1: It was, and Pearl Harbor was far more honorable than October 7th. I'm not saying Pearl Harbor was honorable, but it was a military attack. They did not try to intentionally kill as many civilians as possible. Put aside, the Japanese did a lot of that in China and the Philippines, and I know all of that. But Pearl Harbor was a far more military law of war style attack than October 7th would just kill as many, you know, kids running around the street as you can, and do it up close and personal and videotape it. And by the way, have everybody in Gaza high-fiving on the streets and laughing and cheering about it, too. They weren't horrified by it. They loved it.
0: look
2: show
0: at
2: me
0: the
2: video of people in Gaza saying, Clay, that they thought that this was atrocious, so terrible for the people of Gaza, for the Palestinians.
0: Look at the way they celebrated when the hostages were brought back into Gaza. Look at how they celebrated in the streets as innocent people were brought and taken into the tunnels and held for years. It was 3 years ago today, Israeli residents were brutally attacked by Hamas. We haven't forgotten, none of us have. One American organization we all know and appreciate, the International Fellowship of Christians and Jews, was on the ground immediately in the aftermath. I've seen the work that they have done. It was life-saving. Bomb shelters, bulletproof emergency vehicles, all of these hospitals that they could move underground so people could be able to recover safely. I went there. I saw the devastation. I saw the attacks. I went to the kibbutzes. I went to the Nova Festival site for music where all those hundreds of young people were brutally murdered. Went through the rubble all over the bomb neighborhoods in the north of Israel. But we witnessed the incredible kindness of the IFCJ. Here in America, on the third anniversary of October 7th, thousands of churches have joined the Flags of Fellowship movement, a symbol of solidarity between our two countries. If you see an Israeli flag planted somewhere today, take a moment to think about what the Israeli people went through and what they are standing up for on the basis of Western civilization. Every flag honors someone who gave up their life on that day, an innocent person killed in cold blood. To learn more about the International Fellowship of Christians and Jews, visit this website, joinfof.org. That's the word join and the letters FOF.org.
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0: Welcome back into Clay and Buck. We've got a lot of news to get to today as well. Just to give you a sense, Trump on the campaign trail. We'll have some of the highlights from him from yesterday in the late afternoon and the evening. More on the Cornell 7. And I agree with those who are saying, Clay, it shouldn't even be the Cornell 7. Two of the guys didn't even do anything, like, sexual, really. Am I missing something?
1: No, I mean, the fact that those guys got kicked out of school, I continue to think they actually got punished more than their actions justified. I mean, the girl was doing drugs with them. The one guy now accusing the girl of sexual assault is going to throw a little bit of a...
0: we're going to get there. We're going to get there in a second. A little tease, Clay, a little tease. He's throwing a little wrench into things. But as far as I understand, there were a couple of guys who had no... there was no penetration of any kind, shall we say, which... I mean, so what are we even talking about with those guys? They just, like, walked into the room for a second. Anyway, Cornell 7... we're going to kick kids out of school for just doing drugs, because you're going to have a lot of kids kicked out of school for that. Michigan Senate race, Kamala Harris makes an appearance. Clay, we got a lot of things. A lot of things. And you can talk about the latest of the Cornell 7, because that is really interesting.
1: Amen.
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3: Dozens of detainees in a Georgia ICE facility are going on a hunger strike. WSAV reports the group published an open letter to Congress yesterday outlining alarming living conditions at the Folkston ICE Processing Center. The report includes details on spoiled food, lack of access to sunlight, and inadequate health care. New foreclosure numbers suggest some homeowners across Georgia and South Carolina are facing mounting financial strain. Rebecca Hughes reports.
4: Georgia ranked among the states seeing elevated foreclosure activity this year, recording more than 1,100 foreclosure starts in August. As WRDW reports, neighboring South Carolina posted the nation's highest foreclosure rate, with Columbia, Spartanburg, and Charleston all landing near the top of the national list. Housing analysts say higher borrowing costs and affordability challenges are making it harder for some homeowners to recover after falling behind on payments. I'm Rebecca Hughes.
3: Federal prosecutors are going after suspects involved in a Georgia gun heist. The U.S. Attorney's Office says more than 1,500 guns were stolen from Macon and Conley facilities as part of a gang trafficking ring. Investigators announced yesterday that 20 suspects have been indicted in the case, including a handful from the Atlanta-based Goodfellas gang. Agents also seized meth, fentanyl, marijuana, and cocaine in a dozen raids conducted last month. And Georgia is among the top half of U.S. states in terms of public education. Consumer Affairs ranked each state's education based off of four categories: K through 12 academic outcomes, school funding and resources, higher education, and school safety. Georgia took 24th place, scoring its best marks in the higher education category and its worst marks in the K through 12 academic outcomes category. Massachusetts took the top spot, while Arizona took the bottom. I'm Thomas Cage.
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13: Keeping a close eye on Tropical Storm Isis, which will likely be a hurricane by the end of the week. Expect clouds today and overnight tonight. We'll see a low in the low 60s. Tomorrow, mostly cloudy, high 83. Then showers beginning to build up Thursday. Showers and breezy Friday and Saturday. I'm Georgia WeatherNet meteorologist KJ Allen.
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0: Welcome back in, Clay and Buck. So we're talking about this Cornell case, and I'm going to continue to go to the mat on this. Not only did these guys not commit any crimes, I don't think that the two guys who got kicked out of Cornell for voluntarily and consensually having sex with this woman who later decided to allege she was raped, I don't think they should have gotten kicked out of Cornell. If anything, I think Cornell was too punitive in the way that they conducted this investigation. And I would just go back to all of this evidence. It was an epic miscalculation to disinvite her from the Halloween party. All of this sounds crazy. What is wild to me is the idea that we would ever end up in a situation where if the fraternity had just said, hey, you know what? People got carried away. Maybe that got a little bit too wild, but everybody was consensual. College kids, crazy things happen. You're welcome to come to our Halloween party and dress up like, I don't know, a Bavarian beer wench, whatever she happened to decide was her sexy costume for the night. I don't know that any of this would have ever happened, Buck. I think this entire story, because if you go back and you look at all the evidence, she didn't allege that she had been raped until nearly a month after this incident happened. And if you go back and look at her motivation seems to have been one that she was somewhat chastened by the response from others on campus talking about what she had done in the fraternity and sorority communities. And then when the fraternity said, after having said previously, hey, we're cool with you, you're welcome to come to our party, hey, actually, you can't come to our party. That was the detonation moment where she became angry and decided that there would have to be consequences. And at no point in time has she ever accepted any of the responsibility personally for her actions that she voluntarily engaged in. And I actually think the lawyers for the Cornell, so-called Cornell 7, are not being aggressive enough personally in their public defense of these guys and the fact that they committed no crimes and actually that the consequences they've suffered are too severe relative to a consensual sexual act.
1: Can I give you maybe I'm just going to counterpoint a little bit here on one aspect of this. I'm not sure that that's how I necessarily feel, but I just want to give another perspective. That's my way of saying maybe they're just trying to lay low a little bit and see if charges are brought or not. Because they recognize, right? I'm just thinking out loud here. They recognize the political heat right now going into a midterm, and they realize, right? Like, think about this. You're these attorneys for these kids. Maybe, thinking out loud, but maybe they're like, you know what? We don't want to go all out and go scorched earth about our side yet, because if this is just a show investigation with Letitia James running, by the way, they just appointed, Sally Yates, who, for those who remember 2016, she was the acting attorney general, a holdover, obviously a lifelong Democrat lib, holdover from the Obama administration. She was the acting attorney general. She had been deputy attorney general under Obama, working for, what was his name? Who was the attorney?
0: Eric Holder.
1: Holder, thank you. And she refused the travel ban order. She also was part of flagging General Flynn for prosecution after Comey set that entrapment. So she's a partisan hack, is my point, in case anyone wants to know. Cornell's brought her in, but Clay, maybe these lawyers are thinking, we let them make all this noise, but, you know, we don't get too loud until a little time passes, because after the election, things might, because they haven't had criminal charges yet, is my point. That's all. I don't know. Maybe that's wrong, though, because the civil suit is for millions of dollars. But a civil suit is a different thing. By the way, I think the civil suit, how is she going to prevail in a civil suit? Do you know what I mean?
0: The standard is just 50% plus one. I think her.
1: No, I know, but if you didn't commit a crime, how would you have done anything wrong?
0: Well, I think most of the time when you file civil lawsuits, the goal is to shame and embarrass the big organizations that have huge insurance policies into cutting a check for you, even if they aren't responsible at all. So Cornell, I don't know what Cornell's endowment is, Buck. Probably I'll say $3 billion. It's huge, right? Ivy League school. They can cut her a check for $10 million or $7 million or $6 or $5, whatever the heck it is, and it's nothing to them. And then they get to put out a statement saying, we have implemented new policies to ensure that nothing like this ever happens again. And they're basically just buying public relations, even if she doesn't deserve the money. And so sometimes, oftentimes, big organizations make this decision. And I would be stunned if they're not already talking with her about how to pay her off just so they're not the bad guy. And that's where the money's going.
1: The president of Cornell has already spoke. Oh, we're having a whole.
0: Yes.
1: We're, you know, doing the whole. Oh my gosh, we're going to look.
0: Well, because he's worried that he's going to lose his job. This is how this goes, right? Like everybody doesn't engage. This is really the woke era writ large. People don't act in the best interest of the institution or the company. They act in their own personal best interest, and that means that you say things that you may not agree with, so that your job is still there. Because everybody's always afraid in the cancel culture era that they're going to be the guy or the gal that ends up on the chopping block. And that's why it's ultimately cowardice that allowed the whole woke era to exist. People didn't agree with it.
1: Yeah.
0: They were just afraid that their job would be threatened. So ever believe all women, every black person's getting murdered by cops, defund, all this craziness that people knew was untrue. They said was they believed in because they wanted to keep their jobs. It's the ultimate test of cowardice.
1: Now, just imagine you have a giant checkbook, your point about the endowment. That's not your money that you can write a check from to keep your job. And, you know, this is true, by the way, on the corporate side, too. Oh, I don't know. Yep. Can you have the company write a $5 million check to BLM? And maybe that means that you get to keep your $10 million a year job? Because that's a pretty easy calculation. And for Cornell, for this president, easiest insurance money for his career in the world is to pay the girl here, the woman here, you know, a low seven-figure settlement, and then say, you know, the university has made good on this, whatever. It's not coming out of his pocket. So
0: by the way, you know what that also encourages? And this is why, so one, I looked up the salary of the Cornell president is $1.5 million a year. Probably gets a house.
1: This is what Kamala Harris should be doing. It's a great gig where you don't do much.
0: Low stress, high praise, typical job. You probably get an unbelievable president's house to live in.
1: Oh, yeah.
0: Everyone, you probably get an unbelievable expense account, right? So you're not even spending any of your one. You got a private jet probably to fly you anywhere. You're not actually spending any of the money you make, and you have millions of dollars in ancillary benefits that are not taxed. I guarantee you that's the way those contracts work. Just trust me on it. You also, though, Buck, when you sign these deals and you pay off these individuals, you just further encourage these kind of lawsuits. This is why I give credit, and I still think it's their policy. Walmart prosecutes to the full extent of the law everybody they catch shoplifting in Walmart. It actually costs them a lot of money because prosecuting, following through, anybody that steals, at least this used to be the policy. Somebody can let me know if it's changed. But the idea is, we are not going to allow people to steal from us and then get the idea that theft is acceptable here. Because the reality is, anybody who's ever worked in retail, the profit margin in retail is so small that shrinkage, i.e. stolen property, eats up a huge percentage of the overall profit. It is the number one threat to many businesses being able to make money. And so Walmart says, look, if we catch you stealing anything, we're prosecuting you to the full extent of the law. Love it. It costs them a lot of money, but their idea is that ultimately they're going to benefit because there's going to be less theft than if they don't prosecute people. And this is the downside here. It's going to be more lawsuits like this.
1: $11.8 billion, thanks to our esteemed listener and friend who sent me that one. $11.8
0: billion. $11.8
1: billion,
0: Buck. $8 million. $10
1: million. Nothing.
0: Is like you or me bending over to pick up like a quarter on the street to Cornell in terms of the percentage.
1: It's a minor nuisance settlement for an endowment of that size. Because remember, the endowments are all set up. A great job that some people have, a great gig, is they manage these endowments and they're growing. So they're in the stock markets. And so they're making 7, 12, maybe 15% in a really good year on $11 billion. That's a lot of cash.
0: By the way, also getting 20% tax rate, because when you run a hedge fund, instead of paying 40% as labor,
1: you pay the long term. Yeah,
0: you pay the long term tax rates, so you're only paying 20% on
1: so
0: all your.
1: So basically,
0: income.
1: We need to get a job either running Cornell as the president, Clay, or running the endowments is the one of the takeaways.
0: But this is why it's also fundamentally dishonest, by the way, because you know how the only way you probably could lose your 10-year job at Cornell, if you come out and say, "Hey, you know what? I think this was all consensual."
1: Yes. If you this situation for a university president is the worst nightmare, basically. Short of them being caught in some like really egregious personal conduct, right? You know, like killing somebody in a vehicular homicide while drunk. Okay, that's bad too. But this, like a political conflagration that brings in all and national level attention, because Clay, this will affect, they're worried about how this will affect donors, how this will affect perception of the school. Cornell already, I'm just saying, gets a lot of heat for being the, like, not really an Ivy, but it's technically an Ivy. So, like, they're very, Cornell people are very sensitive about that, by the way. So they're going to be very sensitive about any reputational stuff.
0: It is very funny, too. The idea that, which is they're trying to sell, that Cornell would be biased in favor of frat guys in 2024. This idea, oh, this is the patriarchy at work. This is how much of a rig job we've got in place here. The idea, come on, that they're giving the benefit of the doubt to frat guys. Again, I actually think the guys who got expelled got an unfair treatment based on the evidence. I haven't seen any evidence that they even violated the student code. Now, if you're saying, oh, they got expelled
1: have they sued the school? Because I think they should sue the school.
0: I don't disagree with you. I mean, now if you're arguing, hey, they got kicked out because they violated drug codes on campus, like those are different things than the sex code. So I haven't seen the full disciplinary review file. So maybe they got them with that.
1: I talked about this on pod yesterday. I mean, there are schools. My sister went to Davidson, and I actually don't like this. She went to Davidson, and their honor code isn't just that you will not lie, steal, or plagiarize, paraphrasing, but it's like you will not do any of those things. You also are obligated to turn in anyone who does. I am not a snitch, man. I'm sorry. I can't. Look, I didn't go there, but I remember that when she went there and she told me that. Now, Davidson's a great school and a lot of people love it, but I'm just saying I think UVA might have a similar honor. There are a few schools that have an honor code where it's not just you can get expelled for like cheating on a test, obviously, things like that. But if you know somebody does and you don't turn them in, you can be held accountable. That's a whole other conversation about ethics. I get very slippery on that one. But anyway, Clay, I think that in this case, yes, you can be expelled for plagiarizing your thesis or any paper for that matter. You don't go to prison for it, right? So there's a difference between campus discipline and criminal discipline or criminal sanction. But I'm with you on this. I'm sitting here like, why were they even, if it wasn't criminal, that means there was consent. If there was consent, why are they in trouble?
0: Amen. And also, if they were kicked out, why, if it's drug use, things like that, why was she not kicked out? Because she was also voluntarily consuming drugs as a part of this encounter.
1: Well, you raise a good question, but we know why.
0: It comes back to the fact that we don't actually have a system that is rigged in favor of the fraternity guys. They're actually presumed guilty. And likely to be, in my opinion, treated unfairly more than they're getting the benefit of the doubt. 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
1: Atlanta Mayor Keisha Lance Bottoms is asking her entire cabinet to resign,
2: 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Aggravated assaults up 20% and murders up 52%.
3: And Bottoms knew exactly how Atlanta got there.
4: 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We've cut our corrections budget by 60%. 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
5: Crime is out of control. 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
6: Keisha Lance Bottoms, she abused taxpayers.
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12: Welcome back here to Clay and Buck. We want to get some talkbacks and also let you know, coming up in the next hour, got Yael Eckstein of the IFCJ with us talking about October 7th. But third hour, Congressman Matt Epps will be with us. He is from Tennessee, which is a state that some people are saying very beautiful, wonderful state. Some people really like the great state of Tennessee, including Mr. Clay Travis. So we will get that going. And we've also got some talkbacks from the sheet here, Clay. Let me see. Let's start with Talkback A, podcast listener Joe.
13: Hey, boys. Joe in Kansas City. Clay, I love you. I've loved you all this time while you've been doing sports. Part of your charm is your arrogance, but this is the part where what you're saying about the economy, what you're saying about it being Biden's fault, all of that's correct. But now you got to take a page out of your kids' book, and how do we mass produce and get the message out in 30-second humorous TikTok clips to show exactly what you're saying to the younger generation?
14: It's a great point, and I am thankful that I am not a politician on many different issues on a regular basis. One of them is because lots of politicians don't feel like they can tell you the truth, because if they tell you the truth, you're going to judge them for telling you the truth. I don't have to worry about that. So I do like to work on communication devices and ways to cut through the noise. And I think the best way to point this out is, we had a caller yesterday, I think it was, who said it. What are Democrats going to do to make your life better? I have not heard anything that Democrats are saying that will concretely make your life better. And in fact,
12: I think you're skipping something. I think Kamala gave us a good answer, which is taxpayer funded transgender surgery. Yes. For illegal alien inmates. That is a promise.
14: The last time we gave Democrats complete control of the government was 2021. And they immediately took us to 9% inflation. We are still fighting the battles, the fires that they started 5 years, 6 years later. So they aren't going to make your life better. Trump and Republican policies will. You just have to give them time. And I'm telling you, 2027, 2028, I like the odds of J.D. Vance or whomever the Republican nominee is going to be. Heck, I think if Trump were the nominee, he would be in great shape. Because I think the economy is going to be firing on all cylinders by the time the next presidential cycle happens. We'll talk about that and more. We come back with y'all in hour number two.
15: 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Clay Travis and Buck Sexton.
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6: A failed execution leads to a court date in Tennessee. I'm Lisa Brady, Fox News. Attorneys for convicted killer Krista Pike are asking a judge to order state corrections officials to preserve evidence.
7: A week after she survived 2 rounds of lethal injection, Pike's lawyers say she is awake and speaking at a hospital. But they say her arms have burns and blisters and she faces a long recovery while handcuffed and shackled to her hospital bed.
6: Fox's Jonathan Sary. They're also urging the Tennessee governor to commute her death sentence to life in prison. The U.S. State Department and the World Health Organization want more information from Russia about the recent death of a worker in a lab that studies deadly pathogens, including the plague. The worker reportedly got sick with pneumonia, and Russian officials have not revealed any specific pathogen found after testing.
8: We would like more information to understand which laboratory tests were conducted, which pathogens were evaluated, and if this individual didn't die from plague, then how did she die?
6: The WHO Acting Director of Epidemic and Pandemic Management, Dr. Maria Van Kerkhove, Russia's health watchdog, is offering assurances there's no risk of a widespread outbreak of deadly disease, no one in quarantine showing any symptoms of illness, and they're winding down their precautionary measures. Secretary of State Marco Rubio says civilization is at an inflection point.
9: The history of Greece shows us an image of ourselves. It shows us that ours is the inheritance of great heroes, and that we should be proud, that we should be intensely proud of where we come from.
6: Calling for a renewal of the Western spirit during a speech in Athens. President Trump continues his midterm blitz, traveling to Texas, mainly to rally support for State Attorney General Ken Paxton, who's in a tight Senate race and has been critical of some Trump policies recently. He's trailing Democrat James Tallarico by 2 points in the latest Fox News polling. 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
6: Investigators in Florida are still trying to determine how a deadly multi-vehicle crash involving a school bus happened earlier this week.
0: A woman driving a Chevy Malibu in Polk County, Florida, and who crossed the double yellow line before crashing into a school bus and causing a deadly chain reaction wreck is not yet charged with crime, says Sheriff Grady Judd.
11: She was not using the cell phone at that moment in time. And quite frankly, she has been totally cooperative with us. Blood draws, statements, everything.
0: But the crash took the life of both a 10th grade girl on the bus and the driver of a third vehicle. At least 36 others on the bus were left injured when the bus overturned. In Miami, Evan Brown, Fox News.
6: The president of Bulgaria says Russia's war against Ukraine has led to a significant deterioration of the security environment in the Black Sea region. Bulgaria's Security Council having an emergency meeting following drone attacks on ships off their coast. Two commercial vessels hit by drones yesterday, the first attack on shipping in the NATO members' exclusive economic zone in the Black Sea. Possible fallout from a big bank's effort to increase minority home ownership.
12: The Wall Street Journal says Wells Fargo's Charlie Scharf was sent a letter saying investigators will be examining whether the policies violated fair lending laws by favoring Black or other minority homeowners. Wells Fargo made a commitment in 2017 of $60 billion in loans to help add at least 250,000 Black homeowners by 2027. In 2022, the bank expanded the program to help refinance minority-owned homes. HUD Secretary Scott Turner says he plans a full investigation into Wells Fargo's statements and similar initiatives by other banks.
6: Fox's Jenny Cosola. I'm Lisa Brady. This is Fox News.
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16: Keeping a close eye on Tropical Storm Isis, which will likely be a hurricane by the end of the week. Expect clouds today and overnight tonight. We'll see a low in the low 60s. Tomorrow, mostly cloudy, high 83. Then showers beginning to build up Thursday. Showers and breezy Friday and Saturday. I'm Georgia WeatherNet meteorologist KJ Allen.
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0: Welcome in, everybody. Second hour, Clay and Buck hits right now. Thank you for being here with us. Lines are open. Take your calls, your talkbacks. Also, YouTube, everybody. If you want to see us, if you want to be able to be like you're in the room with us. And, you know, we're very casual. As you know, we're kind of always on dress down. It's always casual Friday on the Clay and Buck YouTube. Clay right now has a shirt on that says Nashville Balls, which is an aspirational brand at this point in many ways. He is repping the brand, and I am here for... Yeah, yes, sir. Did you want to...
1: No, I've got Enos Kanter coming in studio with me this afternoon. We'll put it up on the YouTube page, a little bit of bonus content. And as the would-be owner of an all-trans WNBA franchise that I am attempting to purchase because I'm the most inclusive person on the planet, I want all men who identify as women on my team. And Enos Kanter is a man who identifies as a woman for purposes of the WNBA draft. So he will be coming by the studio here in Nashville a little bit later this afternoon, and we should have a fun conversation, maybe a couple of those cuts for tomorrow. We will talk about why knowing the difference between men and women is actually a significant thing in the world of sports and more.
0: Are you going to assign a sport and state intern to be the mascot of the esteemed franchise, Harry?
1: Harry Balls we'll probably have to get a young guy. Don't want to gender assign. Maybe it'll be a man who identifies as a woman too. To be called Harry Balls.
0: The AI costumes I've seen for it were quite spectacular.
1: Very good. And remember, nice. Our slogan for those out there that are missing our incredible inclusiveness is one love, but two balls.
0: I did not know that. That is a new one.
1: One love, but two balls. So anyway, we're going to have some fun with that. And look, I think Rush was at the forefront of this.
0: Oh, wait, hold on. Before you run, I'm sorry, I didn't mean to interrupt your Rush train of thought. So just, we'll go back to Rush train. You have a basketball hoop at your house. You have to go, can he beat you in a horse? But he has to shoot left-handed.
1: We may go outside. It's perfect weather here today. I have a nice basketball court outside.
0: This is great content, Clay. Enos can left-handed, only left-handed, by the way. You can't even use a guide hand. Left-handed, can he beat you in horse? Let's see what happens.
1: I'm already nervous about getting my photo taken next to him because he's a legit 6'10". And I'm 6 foot, but the picture, I mean, if you stand next to somebody that's actually 6'10", everybody looks like an absolute midget. I mean.
0: Well, this is whenever we take a photo with Jesse Kelly, people are like, I knew you guys are really short. It's like that. Or Jesse Kelly is about as tall
1: actually
0: as Manute Bol, for those who remember that guy.
1: What I was going to say about Rush, and I think Rush was a pioneer of this, one of the best ways to win arguments is actually not to always combat the idea, because that can make people lose interest sometimes because it doesn't cut through the noise, but to actually just take the argument to its logical extension and buy into the premise of their argument and continue it, which is why I am saying I want an entire team of trans individuals. I'm looking forward to that. By the way, speaking of what's going on, I knew a little bit about this, but Trump is coming to the state of Tennessee on Saturday and throwing a massive rally here. White House reached out and said, hey, this is going to be going on. I would like to have gone. They actually said, hey, do you want to fly? They said, do you want to fly with the president to the Georgia-Alabama game? And I was like, yes, that sounds awesome. Well, they said he's going to be in Tennessee. You can fly with him. I'm actually this weekend going to be guest hosting the Big Weekend show on Fox News. So I'm going to be in New York City this weekend doing that show for Fox News. So I can't go. But Buck, have you been paying attention to this? I don't think I said it on the air. I know I said it off air. We had no hurricanes for this entire hurricane season. No Atlantic hurricanes. One has emerged strangely off the coast of Mexico. Have you seen this? And it is now threatening the Florida Gulf Coast. This weekend could turn into a pretty significant hurricane, and it is going right through where they're playing the Georgia-Alabama game in Tuscaloosa, so they may have to move this football game that the president is planning on attending on Saturday night. So for those of you out there, I know Mississippi, Alabama, Florida, this hurricane has kind of come out of nowhere, and they're saying it's going to hit on Friday along the Gulf Coast somewhere. Obviously, I spend a lot of time on the Gulf Coast, so I'm following this intently. But this could emerge and turn into a pretty big story in the next couple of days.
0: Speaking of Trump and being places, he was yesterday in the Baltimore area at a shipyard event and then back at the White House. We'll bring you some of the highlights of this speech, but you might be saying, well, Baltimore, I don't think anyone believes Maryland's in play. Well, he's there because Secretary of War Hegseth was there as well, and they were there for remarks at an Anduril shipyard opening. Now, I think we've talked about Palmer Luckey before on the show. I've met Palmer. He's a very interesting guy. He has started this defense tech company called Anduril, A-N-D-U-R-I-L. I am a very small investor in Anduril, just for full disclosure. Very, very small. Like, I was just very tiny
1: you don't,
0: bit.
1: You don't,
0: just
1: they're you not know. Calling you to discuss no, business strategy?
0: They're not. No, yeah. I'm like the guy who owns 5 shares of General Motors or something. But I mean, you know, it's big, keeping it real. I own a few shares. It's a private company. But what they're doing is quite honestly, pretty incredible, which is why the Defense Department is there and why they were setting this all up. Essentially, Clay, they want to use tech to build the shipyard of the future. Baltimore used to be a great shipbuilding town, a great seaport, and is in many ways one of the best, natural seaports on the entire eastern seaboard. City's been in rough shape for a while, but this could be a tremendous, I think, boon for the city. And the idea is that they're going to use the tech of Anduril, which is a lot of drones. And those of you familiar, they put out all these videos and show their stuff online. A lot of drones and cool stuff. But they want to do this, Clay, for shipbuilding, because our shipbuilding capability compared to China's, for example, is a tiny fraction. We are not building enough ships fast enough. So they want to build them faster, better, and higher end. With that all said, Trump also spoke yesterday about some of the big issues on the campaign trail, as one does. He spoke about the economy. Let's get to that first and foremost. This is Cut 2. Hit it.
2: We have a very strong dollar. That's because we're doing well. You know, a strong dollar is good in many ways. In certain ways, you could make a case that it slows things down, but a strong dollar gives you a lot of life. And by the way, you know what a strong dollar does? It gives you no inflation.
0: Strong dollar, he's saying. That is a very good thing. Clay, you will be happy to know the president, like you, is very bullish on the Paramount Warner merger.
1: Yes.
0: He's a man after your own heart. This is Cut 3. He said this about that mega merger into Skydance.
2: It's going to be a great company. They're terrific people, and it's going to be a great company. Now, we're doing so well economically. We have numbers, the likes of which our country has never had anything like we have right now. We're building hundreds of factories and plants all over. That's a great merger. I'm glad they let it go.
0: Clay, other than the fact that it sounds like, maybe just to me, but that he's doing the press conference in a beehive there, little loud. It sounds a lot of buzzing in the background. But what do you think? I mean, the messaging here, the president saying it's the best economy we've had, that we have the best economy we've ever had, the best numbers ever.
1: He's right. I understand that when you tell people that the economy is going well and they are upset about cost of goods, you risk sounding out of touch. But if you look at growth rates, if you look at stock market records, if you look at unemployment rates, if you look at all of the traditional measures of economic analysis, everything is starting to fire on all cylinders. And it is immeasurably better than it was just 4 years ago. And I've actually said, some of us have such short memories. If you're upset about the price of oil and gas right now, I understand it. In June of 2022, you were paying way more. If you are upset about inflation right now, I understand it. In June of 22, it was 9.1%. Everything compared to the Biden era is better than it was then. Everything. And that doesn't even go into the border being 100% secure, all-time record low murder rate, never has it been safer to live in America than today. All of these things, I believe, are great stories that the president has to tell, but the legacy of high costs is what has people frustrated. And again, I said yesterday, and some people were like, oh, you know, if Trump had driven down inflation to 1.9%, instead of 2.7 or 2.8%, wherever we are right now, people would still be upset with how expensive goods are. And I went back in time, and I think it's a great historical analogy. For those of you who remember Reagan, he got swamped in 1982. People think only of Reagan as the most successful leader ever, the greatest 8 years. In 1982, Ronald Reagan got crushed in the midterms because people were still angry about cost of goods, because his policies had not yet started to fully take effect, and people were still angry. The hangover of Jimmy Carter was real. I think the legacy of the 2026 midterms is going to be that the hangover of Joe Biden's economic policies now is working against the party in power, which is Trump. But much like Reagan in 82, by 84, the economy was firing on all cylinders. I think the economy in 2028 is going to be firing on all cylinders. And by the way, if Democrats take back control of some of the House and some of the Senate, if it's not, then they will bear some of the responsibility as well for the economy not working, right? But I think that the historical analogy here, go back and look it up. You doubt me. 1982, people remember Reagan won 49 states in 84, completely trounced Mondale. Most people forget about what happens in the midterms. Heck, I mean, go back in time. Remember how bad it was for Bill Clinton in 1994? Bill Clinton suffered probably the worst midterm rout that we have ever seen in his second year in office, in the midterm of his first term. And then he won a resounding re-election in 1996. I think Trump would be set up if he could run. I said this the other day and people got fired up about it. I said it on social media. I think if Trump could run again in 28, I think he would be set up to win big, because I think the economy is going to be firing on all cylinders. Remember, Trump would have won in 2020 beyond a shadow of a doubt if COVID didn't happen. Now, maybe we're going to get another plague. You know, that we haven't talked about this Russia situation.
3: They've already kind of shut that down, which is a good thing, I hope. Just to be clear. We don't want plague. We're anti-plagues.
1: No one hates plagues more than us.
3: We don't want that. But, yeah, it looks like that's not actually going to be a thing that we have to worry about. But we will continue talking about midterms and more. So stay with us here. My friends, let's talk about preborn. Last year, 80,000 babies were welcomed in this world, thanks in large part to the staff at Preborn. Keep in mind, Preborn is not a birthing center. It's not a hospital or a maternity ward. Preborn clinics place that pregnant mother in a place where she has answers. Because when they walk in, the moms, they're contemplating life or abortion for their child. Preborn's goal is to shine a spotlight on the life growing in their womb and remind that pregnant mom of its value. Every day, hundreds of women find their way into a Preborn clinic. They hear about it from a friend or discover it online. 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That single connection doubles her baby's chance at life. 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
1: Welcome back in, Clay and Buck. Couple of things. I want to point out that Democrats are selling right now, Buck, the idea that they can solve the affordability crisis. And we know that they drove inflation to 9.1%. But even right now, if you are upset with oil and gas, do you know where oil and gas prices are by far the highest? Democrat-run states and cities, because they tax oil and gas at such high rates. So, again, it's one of the most dishonest arguments I've ever seen. I understand people are upset because we had 9% inflation and it hasn't worked through. The people haven't gotten used to, unfortunately, how high prices have gotten. But the idea that Democrats are in any way able to better solve this issue is bonkers. I did want to play one more cut from yesterday. You were President Trump, by the way, in the Oval Office right now talking about the Trump accounts. I did want to play Trump talking about his relationship with Lamar Jackson's mom. Lamar Jackson, star quarterback of the Baltimore Ravens. There were four players at the Anderle event yesterday that they were announcing in the Baltimore area. And here is the shout out that he gave to Lamar Jackson's mom. Listen.
15: We also have Baltimore Ravens star. Oh, ho, ho. These guys are making a lot of money. They're doing very well. I think they're 3-1 or something like that. They're doing good. Ravens star Marlon Humphrey, Tyler Loop, Ryan Eckley, and Nick Moore. Could you stand up? You guys are what? Big stars. Where are you guys? Here they are. Good looking guys. So let me ask you, you know, he sort of looked coach-like, and I said, tell me, is he a coach? They said, no, he's a snapper. You know, nowadays, those long snappers are very valuable. It's an amazing job you do with that. And he's got an unblemished record. He throws, how far is that, like 10 yards deep or more? 15 yards, and he throws strikes. I don't know how the hell you do it. So he's got a little gray hair, I noticed. But, you know, they don't care. They want him for one play. You look damn good, too. Thank you. Congratulations. What a team you have. You have a great team this year. And say hello to your quarterback. He's a little bit injured, but and tell him I know his mother. I met his mother a few times in Palm Beach, and she's a fantastic, beautiful woman. But give him my regards. He is some player. Have a great year. Thank you. Thank you, fellas.
1: This would blow people's minds, Buck. Lamar Jackson, star quarterback of the Baltimore Ravens, mom is a monster Trump fan. Like, just loves President Trump. Lamar Jackson's a Trump guy. Like, he's not a political guy, right? Which I respect. We defended Caitlin Clark. She wants to appeal to everyone. Lamar Jackson's one of the four or five best quarterbacks in the NFL. I respect when guys just want to play a game. They get paid a lot of money to play a game. They want Democrats, Republicans to like them. I do think it would explode many of the minds in the sports media if Lamar Jackson came out and said, yeah, I'm a Trump guy. Just because they see him as a black quarterback, he must, because the black guy, he has to hate Trump. Marlon Humphrey, obviously, is a black player for the Baltimore Ravens. I think people would be surprised if they knew how many young black men are over the BS. I think this is why you're seeing a little bit of a panic and are recognizing that they're capitalists and they're not socialists. And I think in sports in particular, which is a meritocracy, there's a lot of people that you would be surprised by that are actually diehard Trump people.
16: What percentage of the black vote is going to vote Democrat in
1: 2028? 20 men, black men, 25%.
16: Interesting. To say 90% of the black vote plus will go to a Democrat. 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
19: Two Jones County parents are still in jail for charges connected to the death of their young child. The coroner confirmed yesterday that the boy was identified as 7-year-old Jermaine Tugig, who was found dead inside a home in the Hampton Lake subdivision. His parents were arrested for concealing the death since the sheriff's office claims he was dead for 2 days before the deputies found him. The cause of death is still uncertain. Some young voters in Columbus say they learned about presidential elections in school, but not much about voting itself. Rebecca Hughes with more.
20: As younger voters prepare for November, this 22-year-old who wanted to remain anonymous says school spent little time explaining midterm elections or how to participate.
21: If I'm being real, I don't even know where I would go to vote for midterms.
20: Teen voter advocate Alexandria Rutledge tells WTVM she agrees.
22: There is definitely a lack of information when it comes to schools and teachers telling them these things.
20: 22-year-old Erin Cochran has a message for her generation.
23: Not being taught in school how to vote isn't an excuse. There's a lot of things you're not taught in school, but you figure it out because you need to.
20: Rutledge says she plans to help classmates and neighbors find polling places and learn what's on the ballot before early voting begins next week in Georgia. I'm Rebecca Hughes.
19: Dozens of detainees in a Georgia ICE facility are going on a hunger strike. WSAV reports the group published an open letter to Congress yesterday outlining alarming living conditions at the Folkston ICE Processing Center. The report includes details on spoiled food, lack of access to sunlight, and inadequate health care. The letter demands their release and protection from re-detention. And DeKalb County commissioners are considering a study on the environmental effects of data centers. The board discussed hiring a third party to conduct the study last night, but took no vote. Some local residents spoke at the Dunwoody City Hall meeting with concerns over noise and air pollution. DeKalb County is under a moratorium for new data centers through March. I'm Thomas Cage.
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26: Keeping a close eye on Tropical Storm Isis, which will likely be a hurricane by the end of the week. Expect clouds today and overnight tonight. We'll see a low in the low 60s. Tomorrow, mostly cloudy, high 83. Then showers beginning to build up Thursday. Showers and breezy Friday and Saturday. I'm Georgia WeatherNet meteorologist KJ Allen.
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0: Welcome back in to Clay and Buck. You know, Clay, I don't often watch movies, but I've been sick this week. I'm better now. I had a cold. Some of you already know. It's amazing when people listen to your voice every day, they know when your voice is even a little bit off because they're so used to hearing it a certain way. So I'm a little nasal today, but mostly improved. Boo-hoo, woe is me, tiny violin, all that stuff. But I just bring it up because I finally got to watch Obsession, that indie flick.
1: Oh, yeah. I haven't seen it. How was it?
0: The girl is amazing, the young woman who's Indy Navarette. I mean, she is phenomenal in the role, but man, is it is intense and it is creepy and it gets very violent too, toward the end. So, but it's good for what it is. For what it is, I gotta say, I understand why it was such a phenomenon. I just bring it up because between that and Young Washington, if you make a good movie, it doesn't have to cost $300 million.
1: Yeah.
0: It doesn't have to be superhero slop. I used to love superhero movies, but it just became this, you know, they went way too hard. It became the, like, superheroes paint by numbers. All the, I don't know, some of you love all the Avengers movies. I think it got crazy off the rails. Point being, you can make a good project, a good movie, and people will want to see it, and it does, and it can cost not that much money. If you have good writing and good acting, people just like good stories. That hasn't changed. So I just get so frustrated because you turn on Netflix. I really think a huge part of it, Clay, it's not just the corporate culture of like the wokeness and DEI. They drove so many young, talented writers out of the business. I think a lot of them also, honestly, and this is going to be, I think a lot of them went into video game design and video game writing because there's money and there's a little more freedom and less politics. We can come back to this conversation because we are joined now by our friend Yael Eckstein, who is the president and CEO of the International Fellowship of Christians and Jews. He comes to us from Israel. Yael, since you're in Israel, tell us about what's going on over there today as we commemorate we memorialize the horrific attacks of October 7th.
2: Shalom, Clay and Buck. Thank you so much for letting your audience experience what we are experiencing here in Israel. It's a day of deep mourning, both for the lives that were lost, our children, our parents, our grandchildren. You walk down the street and you see people with just tears in their eyes all day. The cemeteries are full with little children who lost their parents. But it was also a reminder on October 7th that we're continuing to live, that there are so many enemies of Israel that don't want us to exist. And so it's a day of deep prayer, sadness, but it's also a day of hope, as seeing so many of our friends around the world who are standing in solidarity with us.
1: When you see, and I know it's a day of remembrance in Israel, but when I toured and I got to see all of the locations and all of the horrible atrocities for myself, I also saw how troubled the people of Israel were by the number of protesters on American college campuses that were supporting Hamas, that were supporting the idea that Israel was engaging in a genocide. I'm sure you've seen what the mayor of New York City, Mamdani, put out saying that Israel engaged in a genocide responding to the terror attacks of October 7th. What is the response in Israel when you see American political leaders in prominent positions like Mamdani, the mayor of New York City with the huge Jewish population? How do people respond there when they see comments such as these?
2: Well, I think there are two parts to that. Number one is it's important to know what the definition of a genocide is, and it's important to know that in Gaza, the population, the Palestinian population, has grown by over 3% since October 7th. So that's certainly not a genocide, but it represents something so deep that the darkness and the hatred is getting such a strong platform, both from the mayor in New York and so many others. And that's exactly why the fellowship started our Flags of Fellowship project, that we invited the silenced majority to raise their voices. And this year, this week specifically, around October 7th, we have over 4,500 churches in 13 countries that are planting Israeli flags, not as a political statement, but as a spiritual statement, as a statement of brotherhood. And that's over 5 million Israeli flags planted on church grounds. So I think that represents both the brotherhood between Christians and Jews, between America and Israel, and it's also such a reminder that we've learned since October 7th It's not just against the Jews, and it's not just against Israel. The terrorists themselves say first they're going for the little Satan, that's Israel, and then the big Satan, that's America. First they're going for the Saturday people, that's the Jews, and then the Sunday people, that's the Christians. And that's why the fellowship doesn't only help Jewish people in need, but we have projects inside of Syria and inside of Lebanon helping persecuted Christians. That this is a day for everyone around the world to remember we are forced to choose what side we stand on. And I just pray that people who cherish life will stand together.
0: Yael, I'm sure it's not surprising because you've seen a lot in terms of the efforts to shape the narrative away from decency and morality and toward lies, deception, and darkness post October 7th. But there, to me, it seems is a very clear effort to try and rewrite, in a sense, what October 7th means, you know, and on a much further, much more distant sense, you know, there are people who just decided to call what we have in this country of Columbus Day, Indigenous Peoples Day. Now, it's different and it's not as not as painful, recent and serious in a sense as what we've just seen with what happened in Israel. But I see people trying to rewrite October 7th, which was like September 11th, a mass casualty terror attack against civilians, as Gaza Genocide Day. That really seems to be an effort that is underway right now, and not just in America. I see this in Europe as well. I see it on college campuses.
2: When lies are repeated enough, they are believed. And we've seen that throughout history with blood libels, that the Nazism and communism, that those evil and dangerous theologies, philosophies, religions spread across the world. Today we have Islamism, and they're affecting the masses, unfortunately, that it's so important to stand for truth. And there's a saying, show me what they accuse the Jews of, and you'll know what they are guilty of. And most people don't know Israel's the size of New Jersey, taking up less than 0.5% of the landmass in the Middle East. There are more Arabs that live in tiny Israel than there are Jews in the entire Middle East. Israel is not an occupier. Jews have always been in Israel. My family goes back 11 generations in Jerusalem. My father was the first one to be born outside of Jerusalem, and I came back after one generation. That in Israel, we are a flourishing democracy with 20% non-Jews, Christians, Muslims, Bedouins that live with the same exact rights as me and my children represented in the government. So I would just encourage anyone, before you start standing up and repeating these lies, look into if they are true. Find out the real story.
1: One of the biggest lies that has been told for a long time is that Trump is a modern day Hitler, which is certainly very intriguing for people from Israel to hear, because you can correct me if I'm wrong, but I believe President Trump is the most popular political figure, including Israeli political figures, in your entire country. How popular is Trump, and what do the Jewish people overall think of President Trump as a leader?
2: When I hear that statement, my blood boils and I cringe, because I'm both the daughter-in-law and the granddaughter of Holocaust survivors whose entire families were burned in the ovens of Auschwitz. So to hear that comparison for President Trump, who's trying to protect the borders, keep illegal immigration strong and illegal immigration as minimal as possible, you don't see, thank God, gas chambers in America or anywhere else, that people could have their opinions, but to compare it to such a evil figure, it's, again, the more you spread lies, the more it's believed. The more we break taboos, the more lies will be able to spread and come in and thinking they're new ideas. They're not. President Trump has been an incredible friend to Israel, and however you feel about him, to be comparing him to Nazis, to Hitler, is something that is, again, a situation where people have to learn their history, what Hitler did, what the Nazis did, not just to Jews, but to all minorities. And President Trump represents, in so many ways, millions of Christians around the world. And the fellowship, in a non-political way, represents those hundreds of millions. They say that there are over 300 million Christians around the world who are praying for Israel, who are standing with Israel. Again, it's not talking about political, it's talking about spiritual. And we represent that silenced majority here at the International Fellowship of Christians and Jews. And I believe that there are many Christians that both politically, spiritually, financially studied the scriptures, and no matter what lies are being spread, will continue to follow God's word.
1: Just last week, we saw Israel almost have to deal with their own 9/11. A would-be hijacker was foiled. We talked about it a lot on the program. Tell us what that coverage has been like in Israel.
2: Wow. Well, it has been incredible to see the world get a glimpse of what the Israeli people really are, that it's not our enemies that are telling the story, even though there have been many horrible narratives and lies being spread from that situation. But seeing that the Israeli people stand for life, the Israeli people stand for hope, the Israeli people have been trained from the time they're younger to protect their brothers and sisters and do whatever they can in order to preserve life. And what's incredible is that at 18 years old, every single Israeli goes to mandatory army service. My daughter at this very moment is on an army base doing her mandatory service on the border of Gaza, one of those bases that was taken over by terrorists on October 7th, where the lookout soldiers who were killed and kidnapped, that's the base that they were on. And now my 19-year-old daughter is serving there. And so what it means is that every Israeli not only has the values of protecting life and saving lives, but also the skills, the tools, and the knowledge in order to do that. So I think that's really what the attempted hijacking and the incredible, miraculous events that took place after that represent. It represents the heart and soul and love and bravery of the Jewish people in Israel to stand on the side of life.
0: Yael, we are honored to be partnered with IFCJ, and of course we stand with our friends truly in Israel. So please tell them that Clay and Buck and all of our people are asking and thinking about them on this day, and thank you for joining us from Israel. We appreciate hearing from you.
2: It means the world to us. Thank you so much. God bless you.
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1: Welcome back in, Clay and Buck. Hey, are you out there right now and do you have a home that has hundreds of thousands of dollars in value? Hopefully you do. Would you like to be able to take some of that money out of your home and use it instead of just having it sitting there like a big piggy bank while you're dealing with credit card debt? While

0: low. President Trump was just asked about this. Again, it's kind of emerged quickly. I think a lot of people maybe in Mississippi, Alabama, and Florida on the Gulf Coast are aware of it, but a lot of you may not be. President Trump was just asked about whether he will actually be going to this Georgia-Alabama game in Tuscaloosa, given that the hurricane may be sweeping through right as the game is supposed to be played. This is Cut 26.
1: I love Alabama. I got to go to a game. I can't be off the hook. Look, I mean, if there's an emergency, if there's a hurricane, I don't want to do anything to take the focus of all of the great people that work on those things. You know, they have some tremendously great people. I don't want to take the focus off. But so we'll have to see. I hadn't heard about a hurricane. A hurricane is going in the vicinity of Alabama. That's not good. Certainly, I'm going to let the hurricane determine. I want people to be safe. That's all.
0: So President Trump on the latest there. Again, I think this has snuck up on a lot of people because we had had a completely quiet Atlantic Ocean hurricane season. And this one has, the storm has originated off the coast of Mexico. And so just be paying attention to that as we come into Friday when I believe it's supposed to make landfall. Brad in California, Cut D, got a question for us.
2: Good morning, Clay and Buck. Great show as always. This is Brad from California. What are your thoughts on this? We're a month out from the election. Skydance now owns CNN. Do you think Larry Ellison will tell CNN to stop all the negative news on Trump and maybe even say something positive? What do you think the effect on the CNN audience could be over the next month? Look forward to your opinion. Have a great day.
3: Now, to be fair, Clay is banned from CNN, so he does have a special connection in that he is disconnected forever. Although that'll probably change now, Clay. Although with Fox, actually, you're kind of blocked, but that's a competitive thing, not a banned thing. I worked at CNN and chose not to continue working there, even though I didn't have a TV job to go to. I just said, I'm done. I'm not doing this place anymore. It sucks. Maybe I'd go back if they got sane. That would be interesting. But I bring it up because the staff they have there now, if you tried to get them to stop running anti-Trump stories, they would refuse. You have to fire them. And I mean, Clay, you'd have to fire so many of them that you wouldn't be able to put on a show. Not just the hosts, production staff, producers, you name it. That's how anti-Trump that place is. You couldn't just turn the ship around in one fell swoop.
0: Yeah, I don't think we'll see any major impact for the midterms. I do think by 2028, if David Ellison actually is going to be committed to what he said he was going to be committed to, which is just having a rational news network, then I think they would have to make some substantial shifts. And by the way, from a business imperative, nobody is watching CNN. It's the 30th anniversary of the founding of Fox News today, Buck. And Fox News has never had a bigger lead over CNN and MSNBC than it does presently today. So I think you can make a compelling argument, leave aside the political angles. I think you can make a compelling argument that CNN is not delivering an audience to the best of its ability, and that as a result, a lot of changes should happen. I bet they start in 27 next year. Final hour next.
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4: A possible mass casualty attack is stopped. I'm Lisa Brady, Fox News. The FBI says a teenager was planning to target the Mall of America in Minnesota this month, but was arrested after buying an assault rifle from an undercover FBI employee posing as a member of ISIS.
5: The complaint charges Sheikh Dune Abdullahi Mohammed with acquiring an AK-47 assault rifle and 200 rounds of ammunition in order to commit a federal crime of terrorism, including attempting to provide material support to a designated foreign terrorist organization.
4: U.S. Attorney Daniel Rosen says the 18-year-old suspect had been under investigation for nearly 2 years, trading messages with a confidential informant. The complaint says in their text messages, the suspect repeatedly affirmed his intent to kill non-Muslims. The suspect is American, born in the U.S., and refers to Somalia as his parents' homeland. Just getting word, a judge in Tennessee is ordering the state to preserve evidence from the botched execution of Krista Pike, the convicted murderer who survived two lethal injections last week. The judge's order, after hearing on a request from Pike's attorneys, they say her prognosis is still not fully clear. She is awake and talking, but just getting word, they're also saying she can't swallow or eat or move her arms and has pneumonia. President Trump says he expects Russia to share a lot of information after the death of a lab worker that's raised fear of pneumonic plague.
6: If you listen to them, it's under control. You know, people have said that before about other things, so we hope it is.
4: The president also saying he does not think the plague in Russia is a bioweapon. The worker was in a lab that studies deadly pathogens. Russia says there's no risk of an epidemic. The World Health Organization and the U.S. State Department pressing for more information. 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
4: A plan for immigration agents to use shock gloves remains under scrutiny.
8: ICE signed a nearly $17 million contract to use gloves that can shock people. They say this will negate the need to use lethal force in certain circumstances. But an Army study on the effectiveness of the gloves conducted at Fort Leavenworth shows the shocks are very powerful, concluding that large men acting as unruly inmates were left with fatigue, soreness, and excessive apprehension at the thought of being shocked again. Critics warn these may not be safe. The manufacturer, Kentucky-based Compliant Technologies, says they're not to be used on pregnant women, children, or the disabled. Democratic Senator Catherine Cortez Masto of Nevada says ICE has not responded to a letter she sent more than a month ago asking them to abandon plans to use the gloves or better explain how they'll be used. Jessica Rosenthal, Fox News.
4: The National Hurricane Center says Tropical Storm Isaias is gathering strength hours after forming this morning off eastern Mexico on a possible path to hit the U.S. Gulf Coast by Saturday. Forecasters say it could become a hurricane, the first of the Atlantic season, tomorrow, right now about 520 miles south-southwest of the mouth of the Mississippi River. A college football player's career is on hold as he fights for his life off the field.
9: Missouri freshman offensive tackle Johnny DJ Jones needs a heart transplant. Tigers coach Eli Drinkwitz says Jones is hospitalized at the Mayo Clinic in Jacksonville, Florida. Missouri's medical staff initially detected an issue with Jones' heart over the summer. Jones later got a second opinion from the Mayo Clinic. That's where doctors detected a much more serious heart problem. Drinkwitz is urging Mizzou fans to pray for Jones.
4: Fox's Frank Lanza. On Wall Street, a sell-off continues. The Dow still down more than 300 points. The Nasdaq down 96. The S&P also down 16 points. I'm Lisa Brady, Fox News.
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13: Keeping a close eye on Tropical Storm Isaias, which will likely be a hurricane by the end of the week. Expect clouds today and overnight tonight. We'll see a low in the low 60s. Tomorrow, mostly cloudy, high 83. Then showers beginning to build up Thursday. Showers and breezy Friday and Saturday. I'm Georgia WeatherNet meteorologist KJ Allen.
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0: Welcome back in, Clay and Buck. We appreciate all of you hanging out with us as we are rolling through the Wednesday edition of the program, monitoring the potential hurricane that's going to hit on the Gulf Coast. And we are scheduled to be joined by Matt Van Epps, Tennessee congressional candidate in the 7th District, one of the big locations that Tennessee is going to be a state where, in theory, a blue seat held by a Democrat House member in the Memphis area is going to be replaced. So we are going to be tracking that. Buck, there was a great speech, and I don't know how much attention it's going to get, that was given by Marco Rubio in Greece earlier today. Obviously, they're 6 or 7 hours ahead of the East Coast in the United States. And I was watching some of this earlier, and I had a few of these clips pulled that I thought were really well done. And I want to share with you some of those clips. And Buck, by the way, we're monitoring everything in the congressional and Senate races. President Trump is headed to Texas. Roger Clemens, legendary pitcher, a Texan, is going to introduce President Trump at that rally with Ken Paxton, with Greg Abbott. Everyone in Texas rallying there. The Daily Wire has reported that President Trump on Saturday will be in Tennessee. He will be rallying with Marsha Blackburn, with Senator Hagerty, and others to help to make sure that Tennessee has a 9-0 Republican congressional delegation. That will be taking place as well. So all of you know, we have been talking about the 3-year anniversary of October 7th and the fact that Mamdani has said that Israel is committing a genocide responding to what happened on October 7th and more. But Buck, I want to share a couple of these clips because I thought they were really well said. And the older I get, the more I come back to all that matters is defending Western civilization. Because the reason why we are not still living in caves and why we have had any progress as humanity is largely rooted in Western civilization and the values and the culture propounded by our embrace of Western civilization. And Marco Rubio is in Athens, Greece, and he gave a great speech. And I've got a couple of cuts that I think sort of rise to the level of what it means to be the greatest bastion, I believe, in America of Western civilization that still exists in the world. Listen to cut 22 from Marco Rubio.
1: For thousands of years, the civilization that built what stands behind me has captivated the imagination of the Western world. Generations of our statesmen, artists, and philosophers, they've looked to it with wonder, and they've looked to it with awe. Now, time has a tendency to dull the senses. Great victories and catastrophic defeats, they seem to shrink to becoming like a footnote in a textbook, another fact for our school children to memorize and forget. But the Greeks of antiquity, they seem to have an almost mystical hold on our memory. They call us back to them again and again.
0: That's really well said, poetic even. One more cut, cut 23. This is Marco Rubio in Athens, Greece, earlier today.
2: The history of America, the history of my country, is covered with the fingerprints of antiquity.
0: I don't know if that audio came through correctly, team, if you can refire it. We were not, at least, Buck, you didn't hear it either, did you? Cut 23. Let's try that again if we can.
2: The history of America, the history of my country, is covered with the fingerprints of antiquity. Greece is literally carved into the architecture of our government, in the towering columns, in the domes and the monuments across our capital city. The city where our Constitution was born, Philadelphia, is itself a Greek name. The men who founded my country were fascinated by the heritage we inherited from yours. They were exceptionally well-read in history. They were vividly aware of their unique place in it. But no other age of the past held their attention or their imagination quite like that of antiquity. Many people are surprised to learn that the most commonly cited author in the Federalist Papers was not an Enlightenment philosopher or a political theorist. The most commonly cited author in the Federalist Papers was Plutarch, the Greek biographer of Greece and Rome's great men.
0: Pretty fantastic, soaring, poetic language. I think sometimes in the nitty-gritty of day-to-day political combat, we can miss the larger arc of history. And the fact that Marco Rubio, I've heard, and also J.D. Vance, I have heard, Buck, articulately, intelligently, and frankly, often beautifully explain the history of our country and how we came to be is an important part of establishing narrative. And I think that will likely fall under the all the other headlines that are going on in a day-to-day basis. But I do think that that is a that is really well done, well drafted, well crafted, and well delivered by Marco Rubio today in Athens.
3: And it does establish, when you listen to the way people like Marco Rubio and J.D. Vance and really conservatives, more so than anything that's partisan Republican politics, but the way conservatives philosophically view America, Western civilization, and their roles, we celebrate them and seek to conserve and perpetuate, and part of perpetuating is defending Western civilization. The ideology of the left is really largely that Western civilization is in drastic need of correction, that the basic ideals that we espouse as part of Western civilization are going back to, you know, a lot of the major philosophical disputes we have over the nature of citizen versus subject, and that they just think that, Clay, it's all kind of a mess that needs to be dramatically upended and needs to either suffer through some kind of revolution or some transformation. They view themselves as better than the society that allows them to actually walk around saying that they're better than the society they grew up in or that they're from or that they now live in. And I think that that permeates everything that the left believes. I think that there is, unfortunately, a rejection of a lot of what we have learned in the Western tradition and the desire to replace it with. I mean, this is why, for example, you look at something even like Marxism, socialism, communism. It's only been around 150 years. This is pretty new. This is pretty new belief system, which is really a religious belief masquerading. It's really a secular religion masquerading as an economic theory. And it just goes to the base human feelings of envy. The religion of malcontents is, I think, the best way that communism has been described to really understand it. People that feel disaffected because of the broader society, they don't have what they want. They don't have the place that they desire. And so they want to pull things down and tear things down. I think that's very much, whether it's the victimology component of it, or it's the desire to have the state in so much control that individual rights are trampled on. They don't believe that the system that we have is something beautiful, incredible, and wonderful to be preserved. They want dramatic transformation. They're willing to get there incrementally to use elections in that process. So Marco Rubio gives a speech like this. I think that you can go back to the Obama apology tour. Do you remember that one? The Obama apology tour. And that really was the Democrat ethos of that time. You know, it's like, sorry, other countries, for all the bad things America's done, but we do some great things, too. Without America, I mean, imagine the world if China is, in fact, just the global superpower, truly, meaning that they could hit anyone anywhere in the world. They got the biggest economy, the best navy, the best military, the best technology, the best everything. Does anyone think that that's a better place? Does anyone want to make that having 1,000 communist mafia thugs, which is who runs the CCP, having them in charge of the same amount of power and influence that America has, is that going to make this? And I think it makes it a dramatically worse world. And I do believe that it's important for people to know that, hear that, and understand it. You know, you look at the problems, you even see, Clay, in France with these protests that they're having. They're facing economically existential issues over there, which is they finally reached a point where they cannot finance the stuff. They can't get people to buy the bonds, if you will, effectively their treasuries, to fund the largesse of the welfare state that they think they're entitled to, that they demand for their own people. Well, it doesn't work that way. And so there are existential questions that countries like France, like America, have to be aware of and have to philosophically, I think, be willing to defend, or else you do fall into decay and things change suddenly, or things change slowly then suddenly with nation states. And I think we could be seeing a lot of that on the West especially if we're not willing to defend what makes us best.
0: I think that's totally true. I also think it's important to recall here as we celebrate America 250, how well-versed and cognizant all of our founding fathers were of the history of ancient Greece and ancient Rome, and of the history of man's failures to govern itself, and how they built upon that history to craft our republic, and just how revolutionary the ideas that they put in place were, but also how rooted in knowledge of history they were. And this is where I come back to one of my great fears is we have a historically illiterate country now. People don't know basic things about American history. They certainly don't know basic things about world history. And one of the challenges in mobilizing a people to greatness, I think, is speaking a common language and having a common set of learned ideals. And when I traveled over to Italy recently, the religious faith that everybody in Western civilization shared, and yes, they would fight over whether someone was Catholic or whether someone was Protestant, and there were lots of people that were killed over that, but there was a shared religious philosophy and understanding such that they built these incredible cathedrals and everybody could speak the common language of the art that was used to make those cathedrals so beautiful. If we don't have a common sense of purpose, understanding, and historical knowledge, then I think we're in trouble. And I was reading that Nicole Hannah Jones essay, Buck. We talked about this some last week, the 1619 Project creator for the New York Times. And she has her little 16-year-old daughter that is complaining because her mom required her to go to a majority black school and she didn't learn anything. But actually what they're trying to construct is the idea that everything that is founded in America is illegitimate and must be torn down. Mm-hmm. And Buck, what are they replacing it with?
3: Ah, that's always the question, isn't it?
0: Is, I think, one of the most challenging questions out there. Because you can argue, hey, I want to tear down, you see in your neighborhood, right? An old house gets torn down, something better gets built. Do we really think that the 1619 Project identity politics driven anti-capitalist, anti-Western civilization culture is going to create something better? I mean, this is one of the most outrageous arguments I think you could make at all. They want to tear down greatness and replace it with a sordid and disgraceful anti-American replacement. And I just think we don't talk enough sometimes about the big picture here and defending the history of this country. And I thought Marco Rubio did a good job of that in Athens today.
3: Yeah, the end state of agitators is agitation, meaning people who are, like, as I said, the malcontents, they're not looking to make society better for everyone, really. They are seeking power because generally they're unhappy with their own lives, their own sense of self, and they think that if they can achieve power through the state, they can enact their will on others, and that will fill some hole that they have. But it never works that way. And they never think through the next steps as well, because if somebody has the power to do everything for you, they have the power to take everything from you. And this is where the left ultimately in this country, look at every country that you can look at, all these different countries, as they go to what we consider the left, it gets worse. The economy gets worse, crime gets worse, social cohesion gets worse, it gets worse all the time. And then people who know nothing will be like, but what about the Nordic countries? Okay, you're talking about essentially ethnic and religious monocultures in small countries that, by the way, became far more prosperous as they actually moved away from the pure socialism that they were mired in for some period, particularly in like the 70s, some of those countries, and they started to stop and they became market economies. But they also have tremendous problems now. Look at immigration. They're actually, it's not like those are paradises that everybody wants to live in going forward. So they don't have all the answers by any stretch. And also, America's not Sweden. Swedes are very nice people, but we carry a much larger burden culturally, militarily, economically. We're in the game in a way that the Swedes just ain't. And so just comparing us always, but what about the Swedes? And what about Norway? Norway can thank a massive amount of fossil fuel for its sovereign wealth fund and funding all of its, you know, welfare state. So that's nice. Yeah, if you have free money in the ground, you can do these things. Anyway, sorry, go ahead.
0: No, we're good. We'll come back. We'll take some of your calls. We got Matt Van Epps, who's going to be on with this congressman running Tennessee 7th at the bottom of the hour. But I want to tell all of you that our friends at Hard Rock Bet, well, they are fantastic. And they are creating an awesome offer for all of you right now. If you bet $5, you get $500 in no sweat bets if you are a new subscriber, new sign up opportunity here. 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And I've got a pick for you on Thursday Night Football. That is tomorrow. I'm going to give it out right now. Cowboys cover the -8 against the Tampa Bay Buccaneers on Thursday Night Football. 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
3: Welcome back into Clay and Buck. We got some talkbacks here, and we've also got a congressman who will be joining us here shortly, which is exciting, from Tennessee, Clay.
0: Yep. Matt Van Epps will join us, Tennessee 7, as Tennessee tries to create an entirely Republican congressional delegation. Good shot that it's going to happen. He's a part of that.
3: Let's listen to D. Brad in California on the talkback list. Hit that
14: one. Good morning, Clay and Buck. Great show as always. This is Brad from California. What are your thoughts on this? We're a month out from the election.
3: This was a CNN one. We already heard this one. E. Angie in Tennessee.
15: Clay, that was a great analogy, a Joe Biden hangover. I haven't heard that one, but that is a good way to describe it. I was listening to another.
3: Thank you, Angie.
15: Got to
3: leave it there. I would say, Clay, I like the analogy, except it reminds me of when they said it was the. Remember when they said it was like the Trump economy when Biden didn't like it, and then it became the Biden economy when they did like it? But yes, it is a Biden hangover. Go ahead. You got the read.
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19: Drivers in Georgia will save a little more at the pump for a while longer. Governor Brian Kemp extended the state fuel tax suspension deadline from October 29th through November 5th. This will keep regular unleaded prices 33 cents lower. Meanwhile, AAA reports today's average cost for a gallon of regular unleaded is $3.85. The candidates vying to become Georgia's next governor met in their first and likely only scheduled debate before Election Day, November 3rd. They clashed over several issues, including health care, police officers, and data centers, among other topics. More from Thomas Cage.
20: Voters tuning into Atlanta News First Tuesday evening saw former Atlanta Mayor Keisha Lance Bottoms accuse Republican Rick Jackson of reshaping his image to distance himself from the former president.
21: My opponent has said he wants to be Trump's favorite governor. He wants to be Trump with a southern tone.
20: In reporting by WSB-TV, Jackson pivoted, comparing his record instead to Governor Brian Kemp's willingness to stand up to anyone.
22: My number one priority is Georgians. It's you. And I will stand up to anybody, just like Brian Kemp has done.
20: With no future debate scheduled, Georgia voters now head toward Election Day with a sharp choice between both visions.
19: And in the National League Division Series, the Braves are down to a do-or-die game after Los Angeles defeated Atlanta 3-1 at Truist Park last night. Pitcher Chris Sale was tagged with the loss after allowing 3 runs on 7 hits. But Braves manager Walt Weiss says Sale had to work really hard.
1: They have one of the lower swing rates in the league, and they force you into the zone. The command wasn't perfect, but the stuff was really good still with Chris.
19: Tuesday night's loss put the Braves in a 2-game-to-1 hole heading into tonight's contest. I'm Liz Kennedy.
18: This has been GNN News on the Georgia News Network.
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29: Keeping a close eye on Tropical Storm Isis, which will likely be a hurricane by the end of the week. Expect clouds today and overnight tonight. We'll see a low in the low 60s. Tomorrow, mostly cloudy, high 83. Then showers beginning to build up Thursday. Showers and breezy Friday and Saturday. I'm Georgia WeatherNet meteorologist KJ Allen.
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0: Welcome back in, Clay and Buck. We are rolling towards the official midterm votes coming in 27 days. And one man, if you happen to live in Tennessee 7, who could use your support, Matt Van Epps. I used to be in his district. I now am in a different district, but I'm going to be helping raise money for him a little bit later because we are trying to flip the state of Tennessee 100% to the Republican Party, eliminate one Democrat-held seat. And joining us now, Congressman Matt Van Epps, Tennessee 7. We just saw the news that President Trump is coming in to Clarksville on Saturday for a huge rally, which should, I imagine, draw tens of thousands of people. I think it would be a very popular event. I presume that you will find yourself up there. What should people know about the battlegrounds as you see them across not only Tennessee, but as part of trying to retain a House majority as well? What do you see out there?
1: Hey, Clay. Well, thank you so much for having me on. Thanks for all of your support. It's critical that we hold the line here in Tennessee. As you know, we need to go 9 for 9, and we're going to do that. With the president coming in, it's going to be an amazing rally. It's going to be incredibly strong. The building will be sold out, and he's going to bring that message forward of the success over the last 2 years after inheriting a disaster from the Biden administration, 9% inflation. I mean, you name it, weakness on the world stage. And now with things are going in the direction that we need them to go in. Lower taxes, a secure border. Those were promises made, promises kept. And we've got to keep pushing in that direction. That's what we're going to do. We're running again on security, opportunity, and prosperity. We love the spot that we're in this election. We're up. We're going against someone who wants you to think he's a moderate, and he's not. He's far left. He supported my last far left candidate who was endorsed and supported by the socialists. And that's where we've got to draw the line in Tennessee. We are conservative, and we're going to hold that, and we're going to push forward.
2: So, Matt, Trump is there to obviously address the key issues going into the midterms. But I think some people would say, Tennessee, is that just because sometimes being in front of the home crowd, so to speak, has a particular energy? Or are there any races? You said we got to go 9 for 9. Are there any races that are close enough that the presence of the president could be a deciding factor, right? Like, is Tennessee just the stage for him to make the case for other races? Or are there some in Tennessee that are close enough that the president's presence may be the deciding factor?
1: Well, I think we're firing up the base here. I think we're getting people energized and out. We feel good in our race, Tennessee's 7th congressional district. We're up. We're going to stay up. We feel good there. There are some fights going on. I'm positive that we're going to win, and we're going to be 9 for 9. And we've got some folks that are in some fights because the Democrat candidates are trying to say they're moderate and they're not. And so I think this is going to just draw that distinction and show folks who they are. Darden Copeland, my opponent, he is not moderate. He used to work for John Kerry. He's been a political operator his entire life. And he sides with the far left. He was out there supporting, endorsing Afton Bain. My last opponent, who said she hated Nashville, hated country music, wouldn't back down from saying that she wanted to burn down police stations. I mean, this is what the far left believes. It's this platform of defund the police, defund prisons, and defund the Pentagon, which has absolutely no place in Tennessee. It has no place in our country. We stand on the opposite side of that, pro-law enforcement, pro-veteran, pro-military, and driving conservative values. The president is going to highlight these distinctions. He's going to fire up the base, and I'm excited to be a part of it.
0: This is important, I know, for many Tennesseans because the redistricting just happened. I found out when I went to the primary which district I was in. I mentioned that I used to be in your district. I've been changed several different times. I would encourage everybody out there, make sure that you're paying attention not only to the district that you've been in, but knowing who you're going to be supporting. And I'll give an example. I am in the Tennessee 9th now. I live, as you know, Congressman, in the Nashville area. I'm just south of town in Williamson County. But Brent Taylor is going to be the congressman who is representing that area. My district now stretches all the way to the Memphis area. So this is, for people who know the geography, this is a wide stretch. We have a lot of new guys running. Tennessee 6, my buddy Johnny Garrett, who I grew up with, we've had him on the program, he's running. I would just encourage all the Tennesseans out there, like you said, you want to go 9-for-9, and we should, but people just need to familiarize themselves with the fact that they may be in a different district and maybe do a little bit more research than they've had to do in the past, because I'm just being honest about myself. I didn't even know what district I was in. I like to think I'm pretty well informed until I actually showed up to do my primary ballot.
1: That's right. And we go, you know, our district currently is 14 counties. We go to 8 counties, about 47% new. We add 3 new counties, Sumner, Trousdale, and Macon. And we've been working the ground there very hard. They're amazing, amazing locations and amazing folks. But that's right. Know who you're going out to vote and support. Take a look at that. And we need everyone. We win when people get out and vote. And we need everyone on our team to put the jersey on, get on the field, get out there and support. We have great candidates across these 9 U.S. House districts, and I'm excited to serve with Johnny and Charlie Hatcher and Brent Taylor coming up here. I think we'll have a really strong Middle Tennessee, and our colleagues across the state are phenomenal as well. But we need folks to know where they're at, get out, and you got to bring your friends. Bring everyone. This is a race that is between common sense on our side and crazy on the other side. We hold the line in Tennessee. When we get out, we vote, and we show people what that means.
0: I'm going to help you raise some money for the tail end of your campaign here. For people out there that want to help the Tennessee Republican Party, where should they go?
1: Absolutely. So you can go to our website, mattfortn.com, mattfortn.com. And get more information about me, my background, service in the military, combat veteran, and you can learn about our issues. And there's also a place to donate. And Clay, I can't thank you enough for that. That support is huge. It's how we continue to fight forward. I'm very proud of our record, 364 of 364 votes in Congress, 100% voting record. I've been at over 200 events in districts since we've started. We've introduced over 10 bills now, passed the first one out of the House in July, a counterterrorism bill, to keep the homeland secure. That's the work that we're going to do for security, opportunity, and prosperity. We have the right playbook. The left does not. And through your generous support, through others, we're going to keep this fight moving.
2: By the way, that's important, the homeland stuff, Clay. You see, the FBI has just arrested a suspected ISIS sympathizer who was planning a Mall of America terrorist attack, tried to buy an AK-47. I believe it's a Somali-American. Tried to buy an AK-47, got ISIS stuff everywhere, wanted to basically just go in and shoot everybody he could in the Mall of America. So that was just thwarted by the FBI, everybody. Got to take the threat to the homeland as seriously as we can, because it is out there, it is imminent. Do you have one more for Congressman Van?
0: No, I was just going to say, I thought you would appreciate this as a guy who spent some time in helicopters. He was a member of the 160th Special Operations Aviation Regiment, the legendary Night Stalkers. I'm sure that was quite the experience back in the day, Congressman.
1: It really was. It's the pin that I have on now, one that I wear often, is my Night Stalker lapel pin. True honor to serve there, supporting America's Special Operations Ground Forces. Deployed 8 times to Afghanistan with that unit and taking the fight to the enemy. Our job is to go after terrorist high-value targets, and that's what we did. I was at the World Trade Center on 9/11 this year for the 25-year anniversary, and with the Homeland Security Committee, there's about 10 of us, and it brought back just a whole lot of memories from that day. I was a plebe, a freshman at West Point on 9/11 that shaped my career, my time in the Army, deployments to Iraq and Afghanistan, and it brought back these true feelings and this understanding and this knowing that there are adversaries, enemies out there who want to destroy not just us, but our way of life. And that's what they tried to do on 9/11. That threat is still out there. We have to know that. We've got to put the right policies, procedures in place, and we have to support our brave men and women who go out there to defend this country and our communities every single day. It is never lost on me. We think about it on the Homeland Security Committee. I'm on the Counterterrorism and Intelligence Subcommittee. These are conversations we have all the time. When I hear about this terrorist attempting to do this attack at a mall, going after men, women, and children, it is absolutely heinous. It's unacceptable. And we are going to continue to fight to ensure that this does not happen in our country.
2: Congressman Van Epps, good luck to you in your reelection. And Clay, go help the guy out.
0: I'll see him a little bit later today.
1: Thanks, Clay. Appreciate you, gentlemen.
2: Thank you. The stock market has had an incredible run. 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
7: And Bottoms knew exactly how Atlanta got there.
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10: Crime is out of control. 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
7: And those who called Atlanta home left to live with the consequences.
11: Keisha Lance Bottoms, she abused taxpayers.
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12: 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It was every day.
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15: There was no accountability.
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7: Welcome back into Clay and Buck. We just mentioned this breaking news story from moments ago, and President Trump reacted to it, which was that there was a thwarted attack on the Mall of America in Minnesota, which I think is still the biggest mall in the country. A Somali immigrant or a child of Somali immigrants was planning to shoot up the mall. He was going to buy an AK-47 to that end. The FBI intervened and stopped him. Here is Trump reacting to it. Cut 27.
8: The FBI just stopped apparently an attack on the Mall of America. They arrested an 18-year-old man who's trying to buy weapons and ammunition. Apparently ISIS inspired. Did you hear about that?
9: I did hear about it, and they did a great job. The FBI did a great job.
7: So, Clay, he's saying the FBI did a great job. Clearly, we're just happy that the attack was thwarted. No one injured or no bloodshed occurring. I would also note in the updates on terrorism cases, the Fly Dubai pilot, it has now come out, plotted an earlier attack. And they somehow missed it, did not take him off the flight, did not flag this guy in time to stop him from. He came very close from bringing down that whole plane.
10: And I would just say, expect some form of terror attack between now and the midterm. It may not be big. We may be able to hopefully obstruct or thwart it from being able to occur. But it feels to me like Iran wants to do something to us that they see as a response to the blockade that we put in place in the Strait of Hormuz, to the fact that we have wiped out effectively their army, their navy, and the fact that, according to the Wall Street Journal this morning, they're dealing with 90% inflation right now. And the entire economy has collapsed. I suspect that they will be aggressively trying to do things even more than in the past over the next month. So you would know better than me, but would that be something that if you were sitting in the CIA right now, this would be a major focus and expectation?
7: Oh, sure, but also I really do think this, and Democrats always get angry when you say it, which you know means it's likely true. The Iran would wants Democrats to win the midterms, and Iran wants Democrats.
10: They wrote it in a 26-page letter to the American public saying Iran wants the Democrats to win. I mean, they made it explicit. It's not even hyperbolic.
7: And Democrats get so hissy about this. I mean, it's like when you point out that if somebody tells you, you know, I hate America. If somebody says that, who lives in this country is technically an American. What are the chances that they align with the Democrat Party? If they're even registered with a party, the chances that they are a Democrat is probably 99 out of 100. Now, they can get upset at you for pointing that out, but it is just the truth. If you hate this country, chances are you're a leftist, you're a Democrat. And if you are a terrorist organization, do you want a Democrat in charge or a Republican in charge in America? Certainly, do you want Donald Trump in charge or some other of the clown car of Democrats?

0: in Ukraine dwarfs what has happened in Gaza. It's not even close. And a lot of civilians have died, too, by the way. So it's not just, oh, but that's a war and this is something else. But that's not even true. But put that aside. The Ukraine conflict is, this is a bit like the Syrian civil war, which got over a 500,000 deaths. And somehow that was just Muslims killing Muslims. So all the atrocities and all the horror and everything going on there, there weren't kids on college campuses, you know, either say, calling for the overthrow of the Assad regime or calling for the rise of the anti-Assad forces to, you know, to finally, you know, it's just people murdering each other basically over who's in control of a country that's a mess. But those things don't, just like you tell a liberal about South Sudan right now, or you ask a liberal about their positions on the Congo, they have no idea. Central African Republic, what do you think? I have no idea. Well, things are pretty horrible in Sudan right now. There's actually a lot of actual genocide has happened in Sudan in decades past. But Clay, Gaza, Gaza, Gaza, Gaza, because social credit points for them.
1: Yeah, and I thought you said it earlier this week, it replaced Ukraine, which has actually gotten far more deadly. And as we think about the winter that is soon going to occur in Europe, the amount of attacks on basic infrastructure for heat and gas and oil and everything else is resonating now around the globe. Almost no one talks about it at all.
0: I will also point out the Trump administration, the support of Ukraine has continued for all the stuff about all the bluster and all the, you know, we don't like Zelensky and all this other stuff. We're helping them a lot, everybody. The Trump administration is helping them a lot. I don't think that's the wrong move. I just want to point out there are a lot
1: it
0: of
1: is,
0: people.
1: It is a good point. No, after all of the Russia collusion hoax of 2016, they tried to run it back early in Trump 2.0. It basically has vanished. We've actually been very, very tough on Russia overall. And President Trump has supported a lot of the Ukrainian ability to defend itself. But it is the case that the price of diesel has been impacted immensely by the number of refineries that were taken off. And as we have gotten oil and gas returning relatively to normal in the Strait of Hormuz, there's now a focus on trying to do whatever we can to get the price of diesel down, as diesel has gone in a divergent path from the price of an average gallon of gas.
0: To be fair, just because people are going to point this out, they're going to say, well, most of what Ukraine is getting was assigned under the Biden administration. Yeah, but it's still going is the point. They didn't cut off this stuff. The U.S. has committed $68 billion to the defense of Ukraine so far. And new funding has been very limited under Trump. But Clay, the allies are paying in more. So Trump did get his way with that.
2: Speaking truth and having fun. Clay Travis and Buck Sexton.
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1: On October 7th, 2023, Israeli firefighter Danny faced a nightmare no parent should ever endure as terrorists attacked his community. He and his wife sheltered in their safe room. Nearby, his daughter and son-in-law were trapped inside their home as it burned during the attacks on that day. There was nothing he could do to save them.
0: Danny has dedicated his life to rescuing others. Despite his loss, he still stepped forward to help evacuate survivors and care for his shattered community.
1: His story reminds us that behind every headline is a family, a mother, a father, a child whose life mattered.
0: That's why thousands of churches across America are joining the Flags of Fellowship movement started by the International Fellowship of Christians and Jews. Each flag planted as part of this movement honors a lost life. Each flag stands against hatred, declaring to the world that Israel is not alone. Join believers across America in this powerful act of remembrance and solidarity with Israel.
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5: Keeping a close eye on Tropical Storm Isis, which will likely be a hurricane by the end of the week. Expect clouds today and overnight tonight. We'll see a low in the low 60s. Tomorrow, mostly cloudy, high 83. Then showers beginning to build up Thursday. Showers and breezy Friday and Saturday. I'm Georgia WeatherNet meteorologist KJ Allen.
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3: 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I think that's some of the stupidest I ever heard.
4: Sean Hannity is on right now. And so is his very popular countdown. T-minus 27 days. Yep, it's coming till Election Day.

0: 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More behind-the-scenes information on breaking news and more bold, inspired solutions for America.
1: All right, thank you, Scott Shannon. Thanks to all of you for being with us. Write down our toll-free telephone number. You want to be a part of the program, it's 800-941-SHAWN if you want to join us. So I am, I think, only the second day this year. I'm in New York today. I mean, it's the strangest thing in the world for me. My radio syndication anniversary is September 10th, and we just had the 25th anniversary. Now, then we know what happened the next day. And, you know, the New York Post captures what this day is in Israel, and there's not a person, I promise you, in the state of Israel, in that country, that doesn't know somebody. Because it's a very small country that, you know, we lost nearly 1,200 people that day, and all the people that were kidnapped and murdered and raped and tortured, and even children, you know, decapitations that took place. I wish people could see it, but it's also the 30th anniversary at Fox. So it just, for me personally, becomes a moment where it's just like, well, it's hard to, you know, say, oh, I'm very happy at a milestone, and yet I know that this other thing happened on that very same day. I'm so grateful to all of you for supporting this radio show and for supporting us on Fox for 30 years. And I'm so sad that 2,977 Americans lost their lives and many thereafter from 9/11 related illness, and for the people of Israel. What's even more frustrating, and we'll get into this later in the program, and I love the New York Post cover today. I love the New York Post. I love the fact that in my free state of Florida, I get a copy of that paper every single day. It says, soulless. On the third anniversary of October 7th, the terror attacks, anti-Israel protesters plan to march for Hamas. Hamas's charter calls for the destruction of Israel. It is unbelievable what we have now witnessed in three short years, the rise of anti-Semitism worldwide. You see it in the halls of Congress. You see it on college campuses. It's growing, you know, all over the place. You hear it on the airwaves with dumb, stupid, very ignorant morons that, you know, can have a mic. I guess anybody can have a microphone these days. And it's just sad. I mean, now we see these riots now devolving. It started as student riots in France. The president was not wrong. Now radical groups have gotten involved. It goes to me, the most preventable national security disaster in our history, which is unfettered, illegal immigration, no assimilation either under Biden, Harris, Mayorkas. The border's closed, border secure. You know, and anyway, we're talking about all of these issues, and some people, rightly, I guess I understand, upset. I'm upset. I don't like to pay. I mean, how do I say this? In many ways in my life, and I've had no money in my life, and I was never unhappy though. And I will tell you that the adage that money doesn't make you happy is true. It does give you more options in life. It gives you freedom. I always say to my staff, I give everybody that works for me a bonus every Christmas, a rather large bonus, wouldn't you say, Ethan? I try to give everyone a decent bonus. You can say it on the microphone. Linda's not going to stop
2: you. A very, very generous bonus.
1: I try to, because I know, and what do I say? I don't say it as much anymore as I used to, but I always would say what?
2: Save it.
1: Money is freedom. And that's what I try to say. And you know, or you can invest it, you know, in your case, you got a nice house, you have kids now, so your life is different. And, this is the thing about where we are in this country. And by the way, if you think I'm not making the right arguments in terms of we're now 27 days outside of the most important midterm election in our lifetime, please let me know. Please just tell me. Because if you have an idea, I mean, we're trying to point out all of the success that Donald Trump will never get credit for in the legacy media mob, and at the same time describe how dangerous this DSA dominated, radicalized Democratic Party is. And we're going to try and balance all of it. If you think it's something deeper than that, please let me know. But, you know, so it's just hard on a day like this, knowing that there are people that suffer. But I do need to take a minute and say thank you to everybody, because I often advise young people, and they'll ask me, you know, how did you become successful? How did you get into radio? How did you get into TV? And I always say, find what you love to do and then find a way to make money at it, because then it's not work. And that's kind of how I feel at this point in my career. Like, it was not work having a big fight with Rom Rombo Deadfish on my podcast. I think we're going to drop that tomorrow. I have to check. Very upsetting. Zoran Marx's Kami Mamdani. He starts out his ex post in a way that you wouldn't think is controversial. He says, "This day is profoundly painful for so many New Yorkers. It marks 3 years since the horrific crimes of October the 7th, when Hamas killed more than 1,100, actually 1,195, if we're going to be accurate, nearly 1,200, abducted 251 others. Now, there's more to the story. I've seen the videotape. The IDF will share it with anybody that wants to see it. And the fact that his wife was putting nice little hearts and check marks and approval on social media posts about the atrocities and the evils of that day, and that the people in New York never held him accountable, is breathtaking to me. And he goes on, the suffering did not begin nor end that day. Instead, it continued through the Israeli government's devastating ongoing genocide in Gaza. And then he goes on to attack Israel. And I'm just sitting here saying, what would you want America to do? Israel is a relatively small country, fewer than 9 million people, the size of New Jersey, about the size of New Jersey. And if you extrapolate out the population of the people of Israel, I've said this many times, you compare it to our population, it would be the equivalent of 40,000 dead Americans in a day. And it would be tens of thousands of Americans kidnapped. And it would be dozens and dozens of Americans beheaded. And dozens, if not hundreds and hundreds of Americans raped in a single day. And children were killed in this process as well. I don't know. I don't often give recommendations for TV shows, but Netflix has maybe the best show about Israel and the fight that they have for their everyday survival. And it's called Fauda. And if you watch season 5 that was released not long ago, and I watched the whole season already, but if you watch that series, and Doron, who's the lead character in this thing, and it gives you a almost the most accurate description any show could about the horrors of what happened on October the 7th. And it will take your breath away and it will break your heart. You know, one thing we've got to understand and we can never forget, and that is that evil is in this world. And, you know, we've got to remember America's purpose. Our founders, our framers were very clear. We believe in this country in natural rights, and we believe in this country that rights come from God and governments are instituted by men for the protection of those God-given rights. And we're now at a crossroads about that, one that I never thought I'd be debating or discussing on radio on a regular basis, but we are now there, where the foundational principles that were laid out by our framers and founders, that those principles are literally on the ballot right now. And I can't even believe some of the things that we are debating. I never thought that we'd have one major party that if they get in power in 27 days, that's 4 weeks from yesterday, they are talking about eliminating the U.S. Senate, packing the courts, eliminating the rights of Americans to pick their presidents, which I think would be a disaster. They want amnesty and for illegals, abolishing borders. They don't want any protection. They want to abolish ICE. They want to end all deportation. They want to defund the Department of War, which, on top of every other stupid position they have, would make this country less safe and less secure. Abolish prisons, abolish police, eliminate cash bail. Then, of course, public ownership of corporations, and than the Green New Deal and confiscation of people's wealth, which will only chase people out of the country. And I think that, you know, and there's one party that doesn't want to do any of that. So as imperfect as some of you may believe Republicans have been, and if you think there are other issues that I'm missing in this, 800-941-SEAN is our number. Linda suggested that if people have good ideas, that I urge them to call. I said, okay, I'll urge them to call. 800-941-SEAN. I'm willing to listen to any good idea. I don't care where it comes from. You know, you can look at the state of the world, and for example, look at the social unrest in France, and maybe we'll talk more about it later. And I have been warning over and over and over again that Western Europe is in a precipitous decline. I've been telling you the reasons why it is in decline. It is in decline. They have neglected their national security and their commitment to the defense, not only of their individual countries, but of their continent. Doesn't that sound an awful lot like the DSA? By the way, is that snow that is falling from the sky? I'm like, no way. That's impossible. That's what it looks like behind Ethan. It is snow. No, it's not. Well, that means somebody's dropping.
2: It's not snow. I don't know what it is.
1: Somebody's dropping something from a tall building. Great. Anyway, so and if you look at a wealth tax, well, that is the same as Western Europe embracing radical socialism and climate alarmism. And if you look at public ownership of corporations and the Green New Deal, cradle to grave, climate alarmism, well, that's also, you know, what the radical DSA membership would want to do. They don't want to enforce law and order. All of these things are on the ballot. If you believe in liberty and freedom and constitutional order and a meritocracy and the right of the American people to live out the lives that they were destined to live, then you're just going to have a very different view on this. You know, it is. We got the first signs of this with Obama, and I don't think anybody did a deeper dive into Obama than I did. You know, you think of, you know, 20 years he sat in the pews of Reverend Jeremiah Wright. Jeremiah Wright, the Sunday after 9/11, said, America's chickens coming home to roost. No, no, no, not God Bless America, GD America, it's in the Bible. God, GD America, it's in the Bible. And then, of course, hanging out with Bernadine Dorn and Bill Ayers and community organizing and Frank Marshall Davis. This is not stuff that you got from the mainstream media. Now, you have sitting members of Congress reducing 9/11. Some people did something. Okay. And then you have Mamdani saying about October 7th, well, the genocide, you know, the suffering didn't begin or end that day. It was the worst attack in Israel's history. And all these people that were murdered and kidnapped and raped and tortured and little children as part of the process. You know, what country are we going to choose in 27 days? I don't have all the answers. I'm where Newt Gingrich is, and that is, this is the most unpredictable election cycle I can recall, and I can't tell you with any degree of certainty how this is all going to end. I just know that there's enough people in this audience and watching my TV show, watching my podcast, that you can make the difference if all of you collectively say that I don't want a part of what they're offering that would destroy and shred our Constitution. You know, you see on 9/11, hijackers chose their target. You see what happened in Israel. And, you know, it's almost like we have, you know, you're not supposed to ever forget things. We have forgotten. Last 100 years of human history, what isms have done. You know, Mao and China and Stalin in Russia and Hitler in Germany and Mussolini fascism and Tojo Japan and the killing fields in Cambodia. And what I see is unfulfilled promises, poverty, and government that will be oppressive, that feels that they're going to eliminate what has been the greatest wealth producing country in the world. That's on the ballot. If you think it's something different, 800-941-SEAN. Speaking of 9/11, born on America's darkest day, 9/11/01. Thank goodness the Tunnel to Towers Foundation. They have been helping American heroes, their families ever since. Heroes like U.S. Army Sergeant Mario Nelson. Now he served in the National Guard, volunteered at Ground Zero after the 9/11 attacks. Now, later, Mario did enlist full-time in the Army, was deployed to Iraq. He made the ultimate sacrifice when he was killed by a rocket-propelled grenade. 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And the Tunnel to Towers Foundation was able to recognize the sacrifice of this family by providing them with a mortgage-free home. 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
1: Look at the president's record, a reality check. I guess lethal injection no longer really works, as evidenced by that recent case. So, you know, the president approving a firing squad for Fort Hood shooter Nadal Hassan. You know, what did they say? Workplace violence, I think Obama called it. And the guy was saying Allahu Akbar. When people say Allahu Akbar, I don't usually think of workplace violence. I don't know. Maybe he's right and I'm wrong. I think of radical Islamism. Anyway, we'll get to that. We'll get to some of your calls. What do you want Republicans to do in this next 27 days as we continue?
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23: A sixth suspect is being charged in a Macon mass shooting. Jalen Williams was arrested this week on 11 counts of being a party to a crime of aggravated assault. The Bibb County Sheriff's Office says a dozen people were injured when shots rang out at Carolyn Creighton Park in downtown Macon 10 days ago. All other suspects remain in jail since their bonds have been denied. Governor Kemp is extending the gas tax holiday for a little while longer.
24: From October 29th through November 5th, penalties for use of off-road dyed diesel are also being waived, which are intended to help truckers and farmers. The suspension affects the cost of regular unleaded by 33 cents. AAA reports that the average for a gallon of regular unleaded in Georgia is currently $3.86. I'm Thomas Cage.
23: Severe weather is increasingly likely to affect the Georgia-Alabama football game in Tuscaloosa Saturday night. The National Weather Service is watching a tropical depression that could form into a hurricane as it moves through the Gulf. Landfall is expected by early Saturday around Mobile. The SEC is monitoring the storm for potential impact on conference games this weekend. And with Halloween around the corner, did you know that about 36% of folks who love the holiday not only decorate their homes and workspaces, but do a lot more?
25: Decking out your vehicle for Halloween is a relatively new trend, picking up in popularity in the 90s. Magnetic bats along the doors, limbs hanging out of the trunk, and spider legs on the roof rack. It's a fun way to embrace the spooky season. The CHP says it's A-OK as long as there's no illuminated lights, nothing that obstructs the driver's view, and you know the corpse in the passenger seat will not get you into the carpool lane. I'm Bree Tennis.
23: And I'm Liz Kennedy.
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32: Keeping a close eye on Tropical Storm Isis, which will likely be a hurricane by the end of the week. Expect clouds today and overnight tonight. We'll see a low in the low 60s. Tomorrow, mostly cloudy, high 83. Then showers beginning to build up Thursday. Showers and breezy Friday and Saturday. I'm Georgia WeatherNet meteorologist KJ Allen.
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1: I-25 now till the top of the hour. 800-941-SEAN, our number. You want to be a part of the program. The great Ronald Reagan once said, inflation is as violent as a mugger, as frightening as an armed robber, as deadly as a hitman. Well, Reagan had a lot of wisdom. He was a great president. What does inflation mean for your money? What does it mean for your retirement savings? What does it mean for your quality of life? You know, I've had all these years in my early adult life. I lived paycheck to paycheck. I don't remember who. I feel like I owe this person a debt of gratitude. They pulled me aside and said, you know, if you start saving money, put a percentage of your savings, build out a diversified portfolio in gold and silver. And I've done so ever since. And it's one decision I've never regretted. And it is a hedge. You can hedge your money against inflation. And look, I'm just glad that I have ounces of gold that I got for under $300. 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You know, what was it? 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Silver went up, what, nearly 500%. It's been crazy what's going on. Anyway, I'm a customer of Gold Co. They're also a partner of the show, but I'm a customer myself. 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It has critical information. 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They're a great company, and I'm proud to be a customer of theirs. 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You know, as I ask you this question, what do you want Republicans to do in these final 27 days? I just want to give, you know, a reality check. Yeah, everyone can agree. We all know the truth. Gas prices are high. It is temporary, especially considering we produce more oil, gas, and coal in 2025, and we're producing even more than that this year than at any other point in history. The president has opened up hundreds of millions of acres for development. So we are tripling, quadrupling down on what is the lifeblood of the world's economy. It's because of the conflict in Iran. And I think every voter is going to have to decide this question. Was it worth, for temporary reasons, higher gas prices? You know, if you go back to World War II, we Americans sacrificed greatly, mightily in that conflict to defeat the Nazis, defeat Tojo's Japan. My father served 4 years in the Pacific. Yeah, we paid a lot for a lot of items because a lot of, you know, people were working to support the war effort. And that was a battle at that time for society, for free society over, you know, radicalism. The radicalism of the last century. I mean, you had Mao in China, you had Stalin in Russia, Hitler in Germany, you had Mussolini in fascism, you have Tojo in Japan, you had Pol Pot in the killing fields. Many young Americans, I understand, also now we're waiting for interest rates to come down. I would expect that probably is going to happen within the next year. I would argue stay the course if you think that is a bad strategy. But I'll tell you one thing that nobody is focused on. A lot of the successes, I think this might be the only show that regularly goes over what Donald Trump has accomplished in great specificity and great detail. You know, the fact that the border is now closed as tight as it's ever been is not by accident. It's because Donald Trump closed it. You know, we've had 16 months, not a single illegal has been released into this country. You have ICE now has arrested over 10,000 illegal gang members. They have found all of these children. The Department of Homeland Security website stating more than 1.9 million people who are in the U.S. illegally took the president up on his offer to self-deport. That gives them an opportunity to come back into the country legally. You know, last year, the homicide rate was the lowest it's ever been in history. And it's going lower. It's down double digits even more from last year's record. And the same with rape and the same with robberies. We see the efforts to make Washington, D.C. safe. and New Orleans safe and Memphis, Tennessee safe. Oh, you know, you hire police instead of getting rid of police, defunding police and opening up our nation's, you know, prisons and abolishing prisons. Yeah, well, no, you're not going to have law and order and safety security if you follow the Democratic Party's agenda. The president has secured anywhere between $11 and $19 trillion in money for investments, and we're building now out our own semiconductor chips, pharmaceuticals, and we're bringing back automobile manufacturing. And that is a serious, you know, that those are serious high-paying career jobs. And if I add to all of this the Census Bureau data on the economy, which it seems nobody knows except for those of you that listen to this show and watch the TV show, we see that for African Americans, Hispanic Americans, Native Americans, poverty now is at an all-time low. That's since Donald Trump became president. We see income for the lowest 25% that the left claims to claim the most, you know, claim a monopoly of compassion for. Incomes for them is at the highest level it's ever been at. We see median income now at $87,600. That is the most ever. We've had over 80 stock market records. And for a lot of Americans, it's never been my main barometer of the economy. However, you know, that means your retirement, your 401k, your IRA is doing infinitely better than it was doing before. The president gave us the largest tax cuts in the history of this country, while simultaneously, these Democrats voted for the largest tax increase in the history of this country. You know, 97% of tax filers got a tax cut. If you work and you get a weekly paycheck or biweekly paycheck or monthly paycheck, you can see that you're taking home more pay, even if you didn't get a raise from last year, because they're taking less money out because you're paying less. You know, we have over 100,000 new construction jobs. We keep reading and I keep telling you stories about the next generation of millionaires are going to be from the trades. You know, all of that happening. By the way, the president is now allowing Nidal Hassan. I mean, remember Barack Obama said, looks like a case of workplace violence. That's what he said at the time. Not sure if we have that, but he said, now it looks like workplace violence. Meanwhile, we knew very early on that the guy, Nidal Hassan, had been shouting Allahu Akbar. I don't consider people that shout Allahu Akbar as anything other than radical Islamic terrorists, just like the hijackers on 9/11, Allahu Akbar. You know, anyway, the president now has signed off on Nidal Hassan getting a firing squad. Well, it certainly works better than lethal injection. Apparently, there's a problem with that. We saw that play out in Tennessee. And by the way, there's this big story about Donald Trump. He's not asking Iran to attack L.A. or San Diego, because that's what California Democrats, you know, are now the claiming that President Trump invited Iran to nuke Los Angeles and San Diego. No, then he's the one that took the possibility that they'll ever have a nuclear weapon away from them. And Kavanaugh, this is not normal. None of this. When in fact, it's all too normal, a case of Trump derangement syndrome. But by Democratic accounts, the legacy media accounts, Donald Trump, okay, maybe you would argue made a tasteless joke. He did give out a GOP senator's personal cell phone number because the guy wouldn't agree with daylight savings time. It's just quintessential Trump. I think he takes up, you know, more space in people's minds than any one human being on earth. But what he said was, you want to see a tremendous victory in Iran because it verifies all the things we did. Again, remember, with the word gas prices rise, it's just artificial. It's a little bit high. I mean, he's not wrong. He gave us the lowest ever. But what they're claiming he said he did not say. It's a small price to pay keeping the world safe, keeping our country safe. You know, otherwise they can take out a city. That's what he was talking about. But, you know, people don't want to hear that part. They have their own Trump derangement syndrome that they're dealing with here. You know, but America now is on the mend. And some news for these anti-data center hysterics. New York City, by the way, has 50 data centers. Nobody had been complaining about it. Use a computer, use a cell phone. Guess what? You're using a data center. But, of course, you're not going to get credit for any of this, ever. All right, let's say hi to Matt is in my free state of Florida. Matt, how are you? Thanks for holding down the fort for a day, and I will be back in paradise in the free state of Florida tomorrow. What's going on?
2: Ah, that's great. So, listen, I had to call you up, okay? And I'd like to just let you hear me out for a minute and not be interrupted. So my whole thing is, why are these guys, if you had someone, let's say you're the president, you're the military takes an oath to defend the Constitution. The president takes an oath to protect us and to uphold the Constitution. Why would you allow an enemy to come up to you and say, guess what? If I win the election, I'm going to strip everything from this country that it stands for. I'm going to take away the Senate. I'm going to take away the Constitution. I'm going to take away your war machine, your military. I'm going to take away everything that keeps you safe. Why would anyone allow them to run? They're clearly an enemy of the state, an enemy of the United States. And at what point does the military get triggered to arrest these people and kick them out of...
1: Matt, you believe in liberty and freedom, don't you?
2: I do, but we have to protect our republic.
1: Okay, so that gives people the freedom to run on crazy, insane ideas, even ideas that would shred the Constitution. And that's where the duty of every American comes into play, because we all have a duty to make sure that they don't get in power. That's on us. That's not on, you know, I don't think it's the government saying, you can't run, we don't like your ideas. Because I promise you, in the end, the ideas that they're not going to like the most are going to be conservative ideas. And that's going to be a much bigger problem. By the way, there's a narrative out there. One of the Democratic media's favorite themes is the notion that Hispanic Americans are deserting the Republican Party. Well, no, Rasmussen, Hispanics favor Republicans over Democrats by 8 points. Pretty interesting. All right, back to our busy, busy phones. All right, Mike is in the communist utopia known as New York. I can't believe the comments of this idiot mayor in New York City. What's going on, Mike? How are you?
3: Sean.
1: Yeah, Mike. What's up, man?
3: I am one of those guys who never thought he'd be calling you.
1: Why?
3: I live in the not so great state of New York.
1: You don't have to live there forever. You can leave.
3: I'm about ready to, but my wife would never leave her mother, and she lives like 5 miles away.
1: Bring your mother with you. Bring her mother with you.
3: I feel like a sponge that's been stepped on and dehydrated. I have nothing left. I live in New York State. I have nothing left. I can give you so many examples.
1: Mike, bring your wife and your mother-in-law with you. What's wrong with that idea?
3: I'm looking at Tennessee.
1: Tennessee is a great choice. Carolina is a great choice. My free state of Florida, great choice. And, you know, again, choice. You have the choice. You don't have to stay. And I'm saying about New York, and I'm saying about California, Steve Hilton, Bruce Blakeman, this is probably those two states' last best great hope to be salvaged and saved. Just telling you, and I'm predicting another wave of mass migration out of those states if they lose. And the odds are against them. Anyway, last word. Go ahead.
3: I would like to warn other people of what's going on in New York State. There are 5 counties downstate with 68% of the population. 40% of them are on public assistance. My sponge is dry. My electric bill on naked property where I have a shed that I plug in a refrigerator. 15 years ago, my electric bill was $11 or $12 a month. It is now $43 a month to run a refrigerator and pay.
1: Mike, how many times must I tell you, you have freedom? We still have freedom and liberty. You're making a choice by staying in an oppressive state. I strongly urge you to find a solution that's going to work for your family. All right, I got to roll. Appreciate you. Kathleen in Boston. What's up, Kathleen? How are you?
4: I'm good, thanks. I'm watching you for 30 years. It's an honor to speak with you.
1: It's very humbling. I mean, you know, we had events at the Fox News Channel today. I am so grateful to all of you to allow me to come into your homes and on radio and TV, now the podcast. I'm so grateful. And I can't say it enough. It means so much to me in my life, and I feel very honored and blessed that you're out there. But anyway, I'll give you the, we only have less than a minute, but go ahead.
4: Oh, thank you. Well, I'm calling because I'm just so concerned about the midterms, and I think people have forgotten what it was like under Joe Biden, especially about the border. And so glad that that President Trump, you know, closed the border, but people have forgotten what it was like. And I would love to see the president and maybe Tom Holman have some kind of a press conference to talk about those 350,000 kids that were missing and how many are still missing.
1: There's still many missing, but they have found many. And, you know, they have deported many of the most hardened criminals. They haven't been perfect, but they've been given an impossible situation that they inherited. But you're 100% right. It was bad. Anyway, 800-941-SHAWN is a number you want to be a part of the program. 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
13: AOC or John Ossoff? 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No wonder Ossoff thought Georgians could afford his $2,000 tax increase. Behind the Ossoff makeup is a lot of taxes. Senator Ossoff voted to gut the child tax credit. He voted to tax overtime and tips. He even voted for higher taxes on Social Security recipients earning under $75,000.

0: 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That pretty boy has an ugly record. SLF PAC paid for and is responsible for the content of this advertising. 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
2: The president heads back to Texas. I'm Lisa Brady, Fox News. His second trip in a week to a state with a tight Senate race between State Attorney General Ken Paxton and Democrat James Tallarico.
3: And for the third time in a couple days, more Paxton leaked audio via Axios. Quote, asked by one attendee what issues are dragging on his campaign, Paxton responded, it's not tariffs, it's the war, it's gas prices, it's diesel.
2: Fox's Peter Ducey at the White House. President Trump telling reporters,
4: I think he'll be a great senator. Ken Paxton was a great, he was considered the best, or certainly one of the few best, but the best attorney general of the whole country.
2: Also saying that Iran is wiped out, and when the conflict ends, oil prices will come tumbling down. President Trump says he spoke with Israel's prime minister, marking 3 years since the October 7th attacks.
5: That was a horrible day, a horrible tragedy, a horrible end there. The other side is paying a very big price for what they did on October 7th, believe me.
2: The New York City mayor calls the attacks horrific war crimes, while also again accusing Israel of genocide against Palestinians in a posted statement. A suspected terror plot hits a wall in Minnesota.
6: The FBI and U.S. Attorney's Office announcing an arrest and charges of an accused terror suspect, a Somali-American, who they say planned to kill dozens of innocent people at the Mall of America in the Twin Cities later this month.
7: The complaint charges Sheikhdoun Abdullahi Mohammed with acquiring an AK-47 assault rifle and 200 rounds of ammunition in order to commit a federal crime of terrorism.
6: Mohammed also accused of attempting to provide material support to the terror group ISIS.
2: Fox's Jeff Manasso. The criminal complaint says Mohammed wanted to target non-Muslims, telling a confidential informant he wanted to fight for ISIS in Somalia, but couldn't afford to travel overseas. A retreat on Wall Street, the Dow down 341. 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
2: In the cradle of Western civilization, Secretary of State Marco Rubio calls for a return to classical values.
11: With the historic Acropolis as a backdrop, Marco Rubio urged nations to heed the values of ancient Greece as they look to the future.
12: Fierce individuality and relentless ambition. Daring exploration and invention.
11: The Secretary of State says these are the qualities that drove Western dominance and will bring Europe out of its long slumber.
12: The course we take will determine whether the West maintains its place at the head of the world or resigns itself to a future of atrophy.
11: In Athens, Secretary Rubio announced the United States and Greece will work together to combat security threats.
2: Fox's Jonathan Savage. Just getting reports, a woman whose eviction sparked nationwide protests in Spain has died. No independent confirmation yet. The 87-year-old had been hospitalized since being carried out on a stretcher from the apartment where she had lived for 7 decades. There have been mass protests calling for changes to help renters, but Parliament failed to pass emergency measures on the country's housing crisis, leading Spain's prime minister to call for early elections. A new report finds Americans have been paying more and more for water.
13: Drinking water bills have risen an average of 62% over the past decade. That's according to a new report from Food and Water Watch. The Washington-based organization compared 2025 drinking water bills at the nation's 500 largest water systems. The cost of tap is outpacing salaries. Water bills grew 19% faster than medium household incomes. The report partly blames aging infrastructure for the increase. Some of the hardest hit states include Louisiana, Maryland, New Hampshire, and West Virginia. Tom Graham, Fox News.
2: We're recapping stocks. The Dow dropping 341 points. The S&P and the NASDAQ also in the red, retreating from record highs. I'm Lisa Brady, Fox News.
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17: Keeping a close eye on Tropical Storm Isis, which will likely be a hurricane by the end of the week. Expect clouds today and overnight tonight. We'll see a low in the low 60s. Tomorrow, mostly cloudy, high 83. Then showers beginning to build up Thursday. Showers and breezy Friday and Saturday. I'm Georgia WeatherNet meteorologist KJ Allen.
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5: 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T-minus 27 days. 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

0: 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Mr. O'Reilly, sir, how are you?
1: I just got finished interviewing Geraldo.
0: Oh, boy.
1: So I'm exhausted.
0: Was it a fight?
1: The topic, you'll be interested in this. So Geraldo's voting for Tallarico. He can't vote in Texas because he's a resident of another state. And we voted, we discussed, the debate was about how could you do that, Geraldo? How? Why would you vote for a guy like that? Power in the Senate when you know what the ultimate goal is for the Democratic Party. And I'm going to let you watch it if you want to. I mean, it's on our long form call. We'll do it live. It'll go up tomorrow.
0: So you're leading into where I wanted to go with you today. Newt Gingrich has been following elections, and I think we both agree he's one of the smartest political observers out there. He brought Republicans out of this permanent majority of 40 years into power. He worked with Bill Clinton. They balanced the budget for four consecutive years. It's the last time that that has been done. He's a friend of both of ours. And he said, in all the years I've been following political races, I can make a strong case for this result, meaning a blue wave, or Republicans shocking the world. I don't know how it's going to go, and I tend to agree with him. What I'm worried about are people like Geraldo that don't understand the radicalism of Tallarico or Abdul El Sayed or Troy Jackson, or really where the power structure is within the Democratic Party now, which is with the radicals, to eliminate the Senate, to pack the courts. We no longer, as the people, get to choose our president. Amnesty for illegals, abolish borders, abolish ICE, end all deportations, defund the Department of War, eliminate cash bail, abolish prisons, abolish police, public ownership of corporations, establish a wealth tax, and cradle to grave, womb to the tomb, Green New Deal. I don't think the folks, Bill, are, unless they're listening to the likes of you, me, and a few others that are telling them what their stated agenda is. And then, of course, Democrats that are not running on this platform will absolutely go along with it, as evidenced by the fact that no elected Democrat is willing to criticize them. I'm worried the folks may not be as informed as they need to be going into this midterm. We're 27 days out. What say you, Mr. O'Reilly?
1: Well, it's true because of the declining public school system. But let me add another one to your list of dangers if the Democrats control the government. They would surrender to the mullahs. That party would surrender to Iran. That would open up a whole new wave of Islamic terrorism all around the world, because you know what would happen. The Iranians would be celebrating in the streets, dancing around. We brought America to its knees. Satan, we defeated it. And you can't find a Democrat that would say, no, we got to beat these guys, whether it's militarily, whether it's starving them out, whatever it may be. So that party, if it gets power in the Democrat Party, and I brought this up to Geraldo because he covered a lot of the war on terror stuff. I said, are you willing to vote for a party who will surrender? And since this is the anniversary of October 7th, when the world saw what 6,000 Hamas terrorists did to innocent Jewish civilians, is this what this would be more of that? Because Iran was behind that. Geraldo didn't really have an answer to that. And that's what gets me. You think I was angry with the, we'll do it live. I mean, I don't get as angry as Levin. Levin is going to have a heart attack out there. I'm telling you, pounding everything. But I'm Tito.
0: I wouldn't say it's anger in the case of Mark. I would say it's righteous indignation. And it's like Mark going, I'll say it. Nobody else will say it.
1: Humanity. Come on. He's teed off. He's Jewish. He's got a right to be teed off.
0: But Mark is a unique talent. I mean, we'll put that aside for a minute. There's another untold story, Bill. And it used to be that the mainstream media would report the Census Department data, like Hispanic and black poverty since Donald Trump got back in office is now at an all-time low. Incomes for the lowest 25% of Americans went to the highest level ever. Median income is $87,600, the most ever. Most Americans have some money in the stock market, vis-a-vis a retirement plan, IRA, whatever it happens to be. We've set 80 records there as well. And I think people focus in on, well, grocery prices that the president inherited that are going down and the gas prices associated with making sure that our children and grandchildren don't have to inherit a country like Iran and radical mullahs with nuclear weapons.
1: Well, look, you can make an argument that the Republican Party hasn't done enough to assuage the suffering of people who don't have a lot of assets. You can make that argument. Okay, and that's what the Democrats are doing. But you can't make an argument against a party that is run by people who want to crush capitalism, crush traditional America. Mandani in New York says, I want to control the means of production. That's right out of Karl Marx. Okay, he's a communist.
0: But Bill, the entire Democratic Party now is beholden to the DSA. What I just, that laundry list I just fed you was, did not come from me. It came, and it's on my website, Hannity.com. It's up there. It's posted. It is what is on their website. They are now the power structure within the Democratic Party. They, in a sense, have taken it over.
1: Because that's where the money is going in. But put the surrendering to Iran in there.
0: I would agree with that, although they don't say it, but they would have surrendered to Iran. And I think you're dead right on that part. But there's a bigger picture here. Chuck Schumer, Hakeem Jeffries, with the exception of John Fetterman, no elected Democrat in the Senate is willing to criticize this agenda or these people because they bow at their altar and they cower in fear. Am I wrong?
1: Well, it's money driven. We uncovered another guy, 91-year-old Swiss guy, lives in Wyoming. Vice is his last name.
0: Yeah, we talked about him.
1: Roy Singham and Soros. Alone, those three are pumping a colossal amount of money into the Democratic Party to get their candidates elected everywhere. And if you dissent against the radicalism that these three men want, as well as Bernie Sanders et al., then you are shut out of the money. And Nancy Pelosi perfected this. You will not get any money, and you will lose your run for reelection. That is huge. Now, Trump does kind of the same thing by saying, I won't endorse you, but it's not nearly as intense as the Democratic side, whereas we will bankrupt you. You will not be able to run, and we'll primary you as well.
0: You see, let me go to this aspect of it. We've known each other a long time. By the way, it's the 30th anniversary of Fox News today, and I happen to be in your state of New York, by the way, for less than 24 hours, and I'm getting out of here. But for the record, I think it's important that we understand something here, is you have pretty steadfastly avoid being an advocate. But what I'm seeing in you and hearing from you is that you see this as a clear and present danger, an existential threat to constitutional order that has guided this country for 250 years, and you become political as a result of their radicalism. Is that a fair characterization of you?
1: I told my audience today on the No Spin News, it's hard for me to cover this election because of exactly what you just said. I know what the end game is here. You say that most people don't know the basics of the issues right now. And I think that's true. I think it's about 50-50. All right, a lot of people don't even care anymore. They're addicted to their machines, and that's where they live in this cyber world. But the end result is these people are hell-bent to change our system whereby you compete, you fail, or you succeed in the marketplace.
0: Liberty, freedom, constitutional order, and individual responsibility, which I think has defined both of our lives.
1: Yeah, that's what my book is. There's a reason 20 million foreign nationals have come to America. They're not going a Uruguay, okay? Because you can make it here. The government cannot prevent you from making it here. Whereas in almost every country, look what happened in France and UK. I mean, out of money, they can't pay their national health care bills. They're rioting in the streets now for nothing. That's going to come here if these people win. That will come here. And I'm saying to myself, what do you need? It's like God coming down, you know, standing there with Moses going, hey, you know, you better stop worshiping the idols because you're all going to die. I mean, it's not that bad yet. But boy, this Democratic Party is even 7-8 years ago wasn't even close to this militancy.
0: All right, quick break, right back. More with all things self-proclaimed simple man. That means all things Bill O'Reilly, all things Bill O'Reilly at BillO'Reilly.com as we continue.
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0: right, final moments with all things self-proclaimed simple man. That means all things Bill O'Reilly, all things O'Reilly at BillO'Reilly.com. Republicans wouldn't even have a shot. They wouldn't even be part of the equation in an off-year election based on historical trends. I think the fact that they're so radical, so extreme, so out of touch, and it's disappointing to hear that Geraldo's gone over to the dark side in that sense, supporting six-gender, you know, Telefrico. But it is a threat to our way of life. 250 years of, you know, a belief in God-given rights and government, you know, installed to protect the rights that are God-given. And then it's basically up to the individual. We will abandon that with false promises of cradle to grave, womb to the tomb, socialism, communism, whatever ism you want to put on it.
1: And even worse, the corporate media, tremendously powerful, even though it's on the decline, is enabling all this.
0: Yeah.
1: They're working against themselves, Disney and these companies. That's just shocking. I don't mind people who are liberal and they don't see it my way and all of that. I mean, I like robust debate. But when you're looking to destroy what has made the country the greatest nation on earth for 250 years, when you want to destroy that and replace it with AOC telling you how much money you can have, that's what you're voting for? That just gets into insane land.
0: Well, I think that's where we are. Bill, it's going to be 4 weeks from yesterday when Election Day comes, and I think it's the most important midterm in our lifetime. Mr. O'Reilly, sir, we appreciate your time. All things Bill O'Reilly of BillO'Reilly.com. And we look forward to your commentary next week. Now, you've been taking off a lot. You're going to show up next week, right?
1: I don't know yet. It depends. I haven't been taking off a lot.
0: You've been taking off a lot.
1: No.
0: You've been ducking the show more this year than any other time. I think it's time for you to get back committed to a bigger, stronger work ethic. But we appreciate Mr. O'Reilly. Thank you, sir. His book, don't forget, is on Hannity.com, Amazon.com, bookstores around the country. All right, here we are 3 years later, October 7th, 2023. Israeli firefighter. Can you imagine? You're a firefighter. You're committed to saving lives. And the guy's name is Danny. And here's a nightmare scenario no parent should ever have to endure. Terrorists attacking his community in Israel. His daughter, his son-in-law trapped inside their homes. Their homes are burning during the horrific attacks on that day. Nothing he can do to save them. Danny has dedicated his entire life to saving lives. And in the midst of this unimaginable grief, he steps forward to help evacuate survivors and care for his shattered community. And guess what? Today, he continues helping rebuild. And this is one of thousands and thousands of stories, especially since Iran and their proxies have literally left so many Israelis homeless in need of basic humanitarian assistance. And that's why the partnership we have with the International Fellowship of Christians and Jews is so important. They are providing all of this humanitarian assistance. That means food, water, shelter, clothing, medicines, you name it. They have mobile medical clinics for the elderly. And it's why today there are thousands of churches and synagogues and schools and communities around the country that have joined the Flags for Fellowship movement by the IFCJ. And, you know, right now, they need your help. They're on the ground. They're providing that assistance, but they can't do it without us. Please help the people whose lives have been shattered, you know, get back on their feet. And the way you can do it is help the IFCJ. And they have a website. It's joinfof.org. That's joinfof.org today.

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1: Drivers in Georgia will save a little more at the pump for a while longer. Governor Brian Kemp extended the state fuel tax suspension deadline from October 29th through November 5th. This will keep regular unleaded prices 33 cents lower. Meanwhile, AAA reports today's average cost for a gallon of regular unleaded is $3.85. The candidates vying to become Georgia's next governor met in their first and likely only scheduled debate before Election Day, November 3rd. They clashed over several issues, including health care, police officers, and data centers, among other topics. More from Thomas Cage.
2: Voters tuning into Atlanta News First Tuesday evening saw former Atlanta Mayor Keisha Lance Bottoms accuse Republican Rick Jackson of reshaping his image to distance himself from the former president.
3: My opponent has said he wants to be Trump's favorite governor. He wants to be Trump with a southern tone.
2: In reporting by WSB-TV, Jackson pivoted, comparing his record instead to Governor Brian Kemp's willingness to stand up to anyone.
4: My number one priority is Georgians. It's you. And I will stand up to anybody, just like Brian Kemp has done.
2: With no future debate scheduled, Georgia voters now head toward Election Day with a sharp choice between both visions.
1: And in the National League Division Series, the Braves are down to a do-or-die game after Los Angeles defeated Atlanta 3-1 at Truist Park last night. Pitcher Chris Sale was tagged with the loss after allowing 3 runs on 7 hits. But Braves manager Walt Weiss says Sale had to work really hard.
5: They have one of the lower swing rates in the league, and they force you into the zone. The command wasn't perfect, but the stuff was really good still with Chris.
1: Tuesday night's loss put the Braves in a 2-game-to-1 hole heading into tonight's contest. I'm Liz Kennedy.
0: This has been GNN News on the Georgia News Network.
6: AOC or John Ossoff? Who spends more on their hair and makeup? It's Senator Ossoff. He spent almost $3,000 this year to glam himself up. That's more than any D.C. politician, even the women. Hard to believe, but Senator Ossoff spends more powdering his nose than your family spends on 4 months of groceries. No wonder Ossoff thought Georgians could afford his $2,000 tax increase. Behind the Ossoff makeup is a lot of taxes. Senator Ossoff voted to gut the child tax credit. He voted to tax overtime and tips. He even voted for higher taxes on Social Security recipients earning under $75,000. A $2,000 tax increase? No wonder Ossoff doesn't care about you. He wants to become a Democrat celebrity. That pretty boy has an ugly record. SLF PAC paid for and is responsible for the content of this advertising. Not authorized by any candidate or candidate's committee.
7: Atlanta Mayor Keisha Lance Bottoms is asking her entire cabinet to resign,
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22: Keeping a close eye on Tropical Storm Isis, which will likely be a hurricane by the end of the week. Expect clouds today and overnight tonight. We'll see a low in the low 60s. Tomorrow, mostly cloudy, high 83. Then showers beginning to build up Thursday. Showers and breezy Friday and Saturday. I'm Georgia WeatherNet meteorologist KJ Allen.
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0: Anthony uncovers the real truth about the politics of D.C. He's your watchdog on Big Brother every day. Hannity is on right now.
1: 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And by the way, welcome to Pure Talk. Glad you joined us. You know, we're talking a lot about how radicalized the Democratic Party is. Look at Maine, for example. I call him Graham Plattner 2.0. Everyone says this guy has a vile, vicious, nasty side to him. They even interviewed, and we showed it on the TV show, of a previous Troy Jackson supporter who's not going to vote for him for the Senate because they know him. Troy Jackson saying he doesn't know about any fraud in Maine, and there's a ton of it. He's saying 1 or 2 votes doesn't matter in the legislative process. That actually makes it could make all the difference. He's wrong. Supports Medicare for all, wants to get Maine off of fossil fuels, said voters should not have to show ID. I mean, this is what you're dealing with in Maine. This is what you're dealing with in New Hampshire. This is what you're dealing with in Texas and Michigan, Iowa and Ohio and Alaska. This is what is on the ballot. You know, it's 4 weeks from yesterday, you know, is election day. And this is what we're going to have to deal with. By the way, Abdullah El-Sayed's campaign denying what we have on tape, and that is him claiming to have dual citizenship with Egypt. But we have the tape. Listen.
2: First is that I carry dual citizenship, right? And I grew up spending most of my summers in another country where I understood what it meant not to have the right to self-govern.
1: Oh, okay. I'm a dual citizen. And he says he really enjoys Egypt better. Maybe he should be running for the Senate in Egypt. In my free state of Florida, Angie Nixon, another DSA supporter, doubling down on support of terrorist organizations responsible for killing law enforcement officers. Listen to this.
3: Thank you for your great question, and I appreciate you being a tracker here today with me. And so as it relates to that, oftentimes some of those people were actually, they were exonerated. And oftentimes in my community a long time ago, black people were actually arrested, and there was a thing called COINTELPRO. And they were lied on. A lot of the groups were lied on. And it's just now coming out that, honestly, a lot of folks were actually set up. And so I understand and I appreciate you saying that. But that's history itself, too. It talks about what they were, you know, arrested for and all of the things. And so I'm sorry, but this is a bookstore and we don't want to ban anything at all.
1: All right, this is a radical DSA member, and I'm saying to even people in my free state of Florida, people in the state of Texas, even South Carolina, you know, historically red states, Arkansas, don't take any election, any race for granted. And I think everybody around this country that's hearing my voice with 27 days to go until the most important midterm, assume that your vote will decide the outcome of your election. If you vote with that level of urgency, yes, Newt is right. We can shock the world. If you don't, you will get a government you don't like, don't want, but you will deserve because you didn't take the time to do your part. That's all you have to do. All right, I see Velma in Vegas. It has been forever. Velma, how are you?
4: I'm here, Sean. I'm doing okay. How you doing?
1: I'm good. Now, am I allowed to talk about all you've been through? Am I allowed to talk about that?
4: If you want to. You know, you were there. You were there talking to the doctors and everything else. So, yes, you can talk.
1: Okay. So, let me just tell people, Velma, and the reason she's not been on the show a lot is Velma has had a number of health setbacks, one of which was a serious incident of cancer. And I am very, very grateful and pleased to be able to announce that you are cancer-free, that you are on the mend, that you are slim and trim, and that you are now beginning your new life. It's not been easy. You've been through a very, very tough period in your life. And I'm proud to remain your friend. And we were kind of going through this together, weren't we?
4: Thank you. Thank you. Yes. Thank you.
1: And I introduced you to probably one of the nicest doctors in the world.
4: Oh, Lord, yes. I love him.
1: I know. Now, I would think in exchange for that, that, you know, I did that out of the goodness of my heart. I did it with no expectation of anything. But maybe you can see that conservatives like myself are very good people and that, you know, we help people in their hour of need. And you would, you know, at least rethink this insanity of voting Democrat every time.
4: Oh, OK.
1: Does that mean you're going to do that?
4: No, I didn't say that.
1: You're going to reconsider?
4: I love you dearly, Uncle Sean.
1: But
4: I didn't say that.
1: Okay, so, I mean, have I not changed your belief system in terms of what you used to think about conservatives?
4: Well, yeah, Sean, I love a lot of Republican people. I met a lot of Republican people in the past, and you know, I care about them, but I especially care about you. You know that.
1: Well, you know that my adopted nephews, your two sons, are both conservatives.
4: They are?
1: Yeah.
4: Well, that's what they're going to tell their Uncle Sean, because you probably threaten them. Who knows?
1: What do you mean? When have I ever... all I've ever done is be nice to my adopted nephews, your children. All I ever do is give them expensive gifts and help them in their life and career. I've been tough on them at times, haven't I?
4: You have.
1: In a good way, a tough love, right?
4: Way in a helpful way, I appreciate it. You know, Anthony, you know he done graduated. You know I'm
1: yep.
4: that.
1: By the way, he's now on a career track that is going to ensure that he's going to be a pretty wealthy young man, isn't he?
4: Exactly. Thank you. Thank you.
1: And I have a very dear friend of mine that gave him an incredible opportunity to pursue what he loves, which is mechanics. And in this case, he's going to be a jet mechanic, isn't he?
4: Exactly.
1: And he's making a lot of money even now, isn't he?
4: Yes.
1: And Marcel is going to follow in his brother's footsteps in some respect, but we're working that out now, aren't we?
4: Exactly.
1: Well, I think a lot of people have missed you. And I don't know, maybe I think I used to enjoy the calls more when you were mad at me and yelling at me and telling me to stop picking on Obama.
4: When have I ever been mad at you?
1: Oh, you always used to call. Why do you do Obama like that? You used to say those exact words, did you not?
4: I ain't never been mad at you. When I first met you, I was angry with you, but now... you know, that changed. Everything changed. You know that.
1: Yeah, so you agree with me. Obama was a horrible president, and I was right, and you were wrong.
4: No, I don't.
1: You think he was a good president?
4: You don't want me to lie. I'd be lying.
1: Okay, but you now like Donald Trump a lot more.
4: I do. Well, with the love of Jesus, you... Yeah.
1: With the love of Jesus.
4: With the love of Jesus.
1: Oh, my goodness. All right, well, so everything's better. You have a clean bill of health. You're doing better. You're getting your life back on track. Does that mean you're going to call the show more often again?
4: If you want me to.
1: Of course we want you to. You're a character.
4: Yes. Yes.
1: All right. Well, we're glad you're there. We're glad you're well. We're glad you've recovered. And, you know, we want the old edgy Velma back. Okay? Don't ever change who you are, except start voting Republican. That's all I ask.
4: I love you, Sean.
1: Love you back. All right, quick break. Right back to our phones. Here's our toll-free telephone number. 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In some cases, if somebody wants to kill you and your family, there's only one option that's going to work, and that is the lethal option. However, that's only 0.01% of the times, according to the FBI. 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And the beauty is, it is not going to kill somebody. 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
2: Hello, my name is Ken Falk. I spent 21 years in the U.S. Navy as a bomb disposal specialist. Early in the wars in Afghanistan and Iraq, my wife, Julia, and I started a charity to help severely physically wounded bomb disposal personnel and their families. 10 years later, that charity, Boulder Crest Foundation, has helped over 50,000 deserving men and women. At Boulder Crest...
3: Braves Country is ready, because we've walked this road before. And now, it's another postseason showdown with the Los Angeles Dodgers.
4: He swings at a fly ball, carried to deep right field. Back goes Harper, and it's good! It's a three-run homer! That baby was on the move! And it's 3-0 Braves!
3: This is the Atlanta Braves and the Los Angeles Dodgers in the National League Division Series with a trip to the NLCS on the line. 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
4: 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What a play! Great pick by Olsen. That was spectacular on both ends.
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5: Well, here we go, Braves country. Elimination game number two of this postseason. Barrett Salee, Chris Domino with you here in the Truist Studios. Steps away from the right field gate at Truist Park, where in just over 1 hour, the Braves and Dodgers will get together for game four of the NLDS. Braves looking to stave off elimination and take this thing back to Los Angeles Friday night for a pivotal game of five. Chris Domino, we've done this once this postseason.
6: Yeah.
5: Now it's time to do it again.
6: I believe it's called the stave off pregame show.
5: That is correct.
6: It's the stave off.
5: Anytime you can use the word stave, it's a good word, but usually it means bad things.
6: I'm assuming it's S-T-A-V-E. I don't know. I don't even know if it's a real word, if it's short for something else. I'm not positive about it, but I'll use it because I've heard it enough to believe that I'm using it properly in that sentence. We'll see. Look, people have been asking me all day, how you feel? I feel no worse than yesterday. I feel no different than yesterday. I know how this team wins games. I know why they don't win games. I know how you can actually lose a game a little bit easier than giving yourself a better chance to win a game. This is all really simple. So I don't feel any better or worse. I have no say in what the outcome is. I can tell you the one thing that if you're a Braves fan looking for something, this would be my, put this one in your pocket today as you get ready to watch it or listen to it. However you're going to enjoy or ultimately maybe not enjoy this game, unfortunately. It's kind of... How do I want to put this? I think we've talked about the recipe of how this team wins. Here's what you need to know. We don't have to do a lot more better. We got to do a little bit more better. We don't have to be great. We just have to win a moment. And I know that there are times when you go, how is that team going to beat that team? Mismatch in college football.
5: Sure.
6: So many things have to go right. I don't need so many things to go right. I need one or two things to go right. I don't have to be much better. I just have to be better.
5: Yeah.
6: And that is not a bad place to be on a given night in baseball where you don't know where it's going to come from. Good news, bad news. Great play, not so great play. I don't know. But I'm telling you, it's not going to take much. The margin is not very big. I don't have to make up a lot of space.
5: No.
6: I'm not so far behind in the race where it seems impossible somebody's too far out in front of me. The Dodgers hit home runs, they score. We hit home runs, we score. Can we be better at them at that? Can we give the bullpen the ball with a lead, seventh inning and on? You give me that, and I'm going to sit there as a fan and go, I had a shot.
5: Yeah, and that's the thing. That's what's been so frustrating about this series in the two losses. I mean, honestly, in the win, too, because it's not like the offense for the Braves was, you know, lights out in that one either. But it's there. This series is there for the taking. Like you said, the Dodgers, all the runs have been via home run. Combined between these two teams, this series, combined, 1-for-29 with runners in scoring position.
6: Yeah. I just it's needed there. To be a little bit better.
5: Yeah.
6: At the end of the day, they're scoring 3.3 runs per game, and they're up 2-1. And I'm staving off elimination for a team that scored 10 runs in three games, and they did it their way.

0: for Chris and really anybody watching that game, it did feel like they were very, very comfortable in the box against Chris Sale.
1: Yeah, I'm a little I know where you're going with this. I don't know what happened. I don't care.
0: Yeah.
1: Like, to me, if that's going to be a story somewhere down the road and somebody in Los Angeles is going to find out somebody told him off the record, we knew what he was doing. And again, we're talking about tipping. Usually it's what you spit on every bit as much as what you hit hard. I know that's a thing, and I'm going to tell you, here's where it rears its ugly head. Chris Sale faced 286 batters before last night, 75 and a third innings. He'd given up two home runs. He gave up two in an inning. The last time he gave up two in an inning, somebody had the number, April 1st, 2023. You got to go back 98 outings to the last time he gave up two home runs. So it was bad timing. Was it bad timing with them having help, educated guessing? I don't care anymore.
0: Yeah.
1: I got to get to tonight. Now, if you tell me they've got something on Tyler Mahle, I'm concerned for tonight.
0: Sure.
1: Last night is so tucked away right now. Baldwin's at bat. Austin Riley's at bat. Michael Harris is at bat after the double for a guy that might have been wild. Whatever. I can't change anything. We know what happened. It's 6-whatever at night, 5 o'clock. Everybody that is a Braves fan knows what went wrong last night, and not enough went right. I'm not telling you this as a forget about what happened yesterday, but it's time to turn the page.
0: Yeah.
1: I mean, it really is. It's you are facing tonight. You can't replay last night. There's not one pitch, one play in that game is going to come back to us.
0: It's going to be an interesting night, too, because you've got two guys on the mound, Tyler Mahle for the Braves and Glasnow for the Dodgers. Glasnow hadn't pitched since September 24th. We talked about Yoshi Yamamoto and the extended time off that he had yesterday. He didn't seem to bother him at all. But new pitcher, different pitcher. We'll see what happens. The Braves have seen Tyler Glasnow. They saw him at the end of August. Fared pretty well against him. And Tyler Mahle, we did talk to Walt yesterday and Tyler yesterday. And it seems like that ab issue that he fought through during his start in the Phillies series seems to be just fine. Now, granted, they would never tell us if it's not fine, but if you're wondering where he is health-wise, it does seem like he's just fine. And I think for Tyler Mahle, it's just another step in the progression, right? Because when he came over from the Giants, he had not had a great season. And he really had never been in any of these positions before. But challenge after challenge, albeit small challenges here and there, winning a big series and a game in a big series in Philly, you know, winning a clinching game, you know, all that stuff. It's been a slow build, and he's had success. The wild card game had success there, despite getting injured. He's met the challenge every single time. This is obviously, again, like we've talked about all month for him, the biggest game of his career.
1: I'd like to see him put up zeros. He gives up a run here or there, but I'm also going to tell you that if he gives up three or four, here's the deal. What's the score in the game when he either exits or he settles down, right? If he gives up three in the first two innings, is it a death march? Well, it feels like with the way this team's going. But if you tell me it's now the fifth inning and it's a 3-3 game, if he's out, it's now about my bullpen.
0: Yeah.
1: I got to get to the point where the game late matters, where I'm not hoping for the at-bat, the two-run homer that hasn't come, the three hits in a row that just haven't come. You had your chance in the fifth inning yesterday. It went away. Whatever happens tonight, whatever he gives up, if I'm tied, if I'm down a run, if I'm up a run, after he's done, that's all that I care about. It's really crazy. I'm not necessarily going to be interested in the journey tonight because you either win it or you don't. You win 8-7, Tyler Mahle gives up six runs, he gives up six. If I win 8-7, great. Wash it away, let's get to Friday. If you win 2-1, great. I will tell you that a handful of guys pitched really well. But I don't care about the path tonight. Like, it's the first time I've really felt this way in a long time. I just got to get there.
0: Yeah.
1: You know, we dissect and with keys to the game and then, oh, who do you like in the prize picks? All great. Well, let's crystal ball this thing. I don't care. Somebody asked me on TV today, I did an interview. Who do you think steps up? I don't care. Like, who's the player tonight? I don't care. I don't care. If it's a guy coming off the bench, it could be a walk.
0: If it's Ha-Sung Kim, whatever.
1: I don't care. Doesn't matter to me who it is. Just let it please be somebody.
0: Yeah, it doesn't matter what it looks like. There are no participation awards. You don't have to vote like you used to in college football in order to win the national championship. Just get the job done, whoever is up there. Pass the baton if you need to do that, whatever. So hopefully the Braves can do that and we can move this thing on to Los Angeles. Before we hit a break and before we hear from Walt Weiss, let's pause 10 seconds for station identification on the Atlanta Braves Radio Network.
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0: Earlier today, Walt Weiss sat down with our very own Ben Ingram. Here's that conversation. It's the Walt Weiss Report.
1: Before the Braves take the field, we chat with Braves manager Walt Weiss for the latest on today's game. 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
2: It is time now for the Walt Weiss Report here on the Atlanta Braves Radio Network. Going into Game 4 of the NLDS tonight, Braves and the Dodgers. And Walt, your team is facing elimination here tonight. Does it help your bunch at all that your team has already faced elimination once already this postseason and won that game?
3: Yeah, I think so. I mean, I think experience with anything pretty much helps. So we've been in a lot of tight games, pennant race through September, really all year after the first couple months. So these guys have played in a lot of big games already. And like you said, elimination games, a lot of postseason experience on this team. So I think that can only help.
2: Yeah, definitely. And two, you know, if you win a game like this, I mean, you have to look at the positive of the boost it could give you. You win a game like this, that could be a big surge in momentum, couldn't it?
3: Yeah, that's how it typically goes in the postseason. The storylines change after every game. So, you know, all of a sudden we win this game, momentum swings back over to us. You got to go back to L.A., but I'll take our shot there.
2: Yeah, absolutely. Speaking of storylines, Ronald Acuna's knee is one of those. He was a DH yesterday. Do you know where he'll hit in the lineup or if he's able to go tonight?
3: Yeah, we're gonna run him around. He was here early, got some treatment. We're going to run him around and see what that looks like, see what he feels like, and make a decision there whether he can play right field or not.
2: All right. Then as far as some of the other moves in your lineup, you swap Baldy and Harris a bit. What went into that decision?
3: Yeah, look, Michael, he's hit from that spot quite a bit this year, and as well as Drake, obviously. But switched him up. Michael's been swinging the bat well, and maybe a little change of scenery for Drake. Sometimes that sparks something. So just trying something a little bit different.
2: Yeah, definitely. Well, they're certainly capable of that lineup. And bottom line is, you guys have to hit. What are your thoughts on how your guys might fare versus Tyler Glasnow, a guy that you've seen once already this season?
3: Yeah, look, another good arm. The arms just keep coming at you with the Dodgers. But, you know, we faced a lot of good pitching over the last month. So nothing new for us. But, yeah, I got to get some production, you know, especially from the top half. Those are our aircraft carriers. And if we do, I think we'll be in good shape.
2: One last question for you. You'll hand the ball to Tyler Mahle. If his splitter is there for him tonight, how do you expect that to play against this Dodger lineup that you've seen and studied so many times?
3: Yeah, I think when Mahle is shown when he's right, I mean, he's been right virtually every time out. He's really tough, regardless of who we're facing. And obviously a tough lineup to get through. But like you said, when he got his split and he's commanding the fastball, he's really good against everybody.
2: Well, looking forward to that tonight. I know you got a good fight in store for them. And hopefully playing a game in L.A. on Friday night. Walt, as always, thanks so much for the time. We'll catch with you after the game.
3: Thank you, Ben.
2: You got it. This has been the Walt Weiss Report on the Atlanta Braves Radio Network.
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0: 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Let's get to today's lineups, and leading off for the Dodgers is shortstop Mookie Betts. Batting second, the first baseman, Freddie Freeman. Batting third at catcher is Will Smith. Batting fourth, the designated hitter, Shohei Ohtani. Batting fifth in left field is Teoscar Hernandez. Batting sixth, the third baseman, Max Muncy. Batting seventh, the second baseman, Kike Hernandez. Batting eighth in right field is Kyle Tucker. And batting ninth, the center fielder, Andy Páez. And they'll be behind Tyler Glasnow. For the Braves, it is a little bit of a shakeup. Leading off in center field is Michael Harris II. Batting second, back in right field, is Ronald Acuna Jr. Batting third, the first baseman, Matt Olson. Batting fourth, the second baseman, Ozzie Albies. Batting fifth, the designated hitter, Drake Baldwin. Batting sixth in left field is Mike Yastrzemski. Batting seventh at shortstop is Mauricio Dubon. Batting eighth at third base is Austin Riley, and batting ninth doing the catching is Sean Murphy, and they'll be behind Tyler Malley. So a lot of eyes were on Ronald Acuna Jr. Of course, the lineup was changed yesterday. Ronald going from right field to designated hitter. He is back in right field today. You heard Walt talk with Ben about it, that Ronald was out there doing some running drills this afternoon, and sounds like he's good to go now. That he wasn't at batting practice, so we didn't see him. We didn't see him at all because we were actually in the press conferences when Ronald was supposedly out running. So we don't know exactly what he looks like, but he's healthy enough to play right field.
18: Yeah, and keep an eye on anything in the gap, anything in the corner. Are the Dodgers going to maybe take advantage of what they now know is a problematic knee? Yeah, I would imagine they would.
0: Mm-hmm.
18: You know, if they're a team that's relying on the home runs, you don't want to take yourself out of an inning, but if you can grab an extra free 90 feet because you're not really sure he's going to get to a ball quickly, watch balls that might drop in front of him. Watch balls that might be hit behind him. How he plays the outfield today. You know, Ha-Seong Kim had an error early, and all of a sudden you're in that mode of, oh, what are we going to do here defensively? Then Dubon has the play he has, and you go, okay, we're going to do something that saves a mm-hmm. couple of runs. What else is going to happen? Well, Ronald's knee becomes an issue if there's traffic in the outfield with baseballs hit to a corner, hit to the gap. Michael Harris might have to cover a little bit more room. Keep an mm-hmm. eye on that. Ball flies out. Remember, nighttime, I'm assuming, you know, there's still a little bit of carry going on. We'll find out if there's any breeze, and we can play to our advantage at that point. But, yeah, everything you have to worry about, everything is a concern in an elimination game. Everything is a concern in a postseason game. Health of guys, what they're doing recently, are they hot or are they not? How many zones do they have open? How many zones might be hot? Ronald now playing right field on what is a problematic knee might actually come into play at some point tonight.
0: Yeah, and I kind of figured they would move things around. Michael Harris, the second leading off, which we saw quite a bit down the stretch of the regular season and into the playoffs. And, I mean, you look at these Braves hitters and who has had success this postseason. It's really Michael Harris, the second, and that's it.
18: So let me tell you something else that would have happened. Sean Murphy's catching because he's caught Tyler Mahle. I'm not changing that.
0: Yeah.
18: Drake Baldwin is going to DH in front of Ronald Acuna. If Ronald couldn't play right field, if he was out, I'm telling you, I'm still going with this lineup. And if you're going to tell me, what, do you have the nerve to sit Ronald? No, I'm going to call him a pinch hitter. I might actually give him a cherry pick spot. I'm not sacrificing Murphy behind the plate with Mahle with the way that he's throwing for Ronald Acuna, gimpy need as a DH. If he could not play in right field, I'm not telling you they would have done this. My feeling is they would have played Ronald. They would have DH'd him.
0: Sure.
18: But now I got a guy catching Mahle who hasn't caught Mahle. And if we're going to talk about how good he's been since he's got here, let's talk about pitch selection. That's fine. But are you really going to put a new catch behind the plate after the numbers he's put up?
0: No.
18: Well, I think they might have. We'll never know now because he's able to play right field. I could have certainly made a case that, Ronald, you're going to watch this one. I can make a case he should be hitting seventh tonight. I'm serious. So I might have actually gone with, and it would have been the ballsy move where you just go, hey, man, my most talented player, he's going to be a pinch hitter for me tonight. I might have him in at some point in this game where he gets two at-bats. I'm not taking Sean Murphy out from behind the plate with this guy in the mound.
0: Absolutely, because Sean Murphy, Tyler Mahle, that battery has been very good.
18: And I'm not hitting Ronald before I hit Drake Baldwin.
0: Yeah, I'm with you. I'm with you. Certainly, it would have been an interesting conversation if that situation would have arisen. But like we said, Ronald Acuna apparently just fine doing the running drills, and he is out there in right field. And unfortunately for the Braves, Superman Max Muncy back in the lineup. Teoscar Hernandez and Max Muncy 5-6, and then Kike Hernandez. That's just, we talk about all these stars, those three together, just, I mean, it's the embarrassment of riches on this team is insane.
18: Yeah.
0: And yet I'm looking at this thinking, my God, 5, 6, and 7, we got to avoid those guys.
18: Well, I got to be honest. Again, it's another category I don't really care about tonight. How much money they spend, where their money is spent, what about deferred contracts? Is that really fair? Doesn't matter to me. You get what you get. Our lineup is facing that lineup until somebody comes in as a pinch runner, pinch hitter, somebody comes out of the bullpen to pitch. I'm done. If Teoscar Hernandez wants to be a postseason star, he's got it in him. He's going to be a postseason star. Kiki Hernandez, Max Muncy, Tucker, we talked about the redemption tour that he's on. Oh, and by the way, there's Freddie Freeman with his 18 postseason home runs. Most, by the way, lefty on lefty all time with 8. Betts is an MVP, blah, blah, blah. Will Smith, you know, we haven't even talked about him. That's a guy that can do damage tonight. I know what their lineup can do because I've seen them do it in a postseason to the tune of 2 World Series. Can't worry about it.
0: Yeah.
18: Make a pitch that actually gets a guy out, helps him make an out. You actually take a pitch that you can't drive, wait for the pitch that you can drive. The game is hard. The game is not complicated. There's a big difference. The game is hard. It's not complicated.
0: Yeah. And batting ninth is Andy Páez, and you can make an argument the first month-ish of the season. He might have been the best hitter in baseball.
18: Well, I can also tell you he's the guy that allegedly has been told you don't challenge anything.
0: Yeah.
18: Like, that's a public thing now.
0: Yeah.
18: I
0: would have given that to some guys on our roster, too. That didn't happen, though. Speaking of guys on our roster, we'll talk about one of those guys, Ronald Acuna Jr., coming up after the break. This is the Ford Leadoff Show on the Atlanta Braves Radio Network.
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0: Welcome back. We are rolling along here on the Ford Leadoff Show. 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So there are a lot of people frustrated with the offense in general. The top three hitters in last night's game, all under 200 in the postseason. But Ronald Acuña Jr. is, I think, the one who's drawing the most attention. The challenge in the first inning certainly didn't help, and maybe it impacted Matt Olson's decision to not challenge what was clearly a ball in a full count. But Ronald Acuña Jr. in the postseason, his last RBI, Chris, was in Game 6 of the 2020 NLCS in the bubble against the Dodgers in Texas. That's pretty remarkable.
18: Well, it seems impossible.
0: It does seem. His batting average since then is 200.
18: Yeah, and by the way, in the last 23 games, it's even less than that. It's below 175. Christian Yelich, I gave you the number the other day. He had not driven in an RBI since both Tiger Woods and Phil Mickelson last won a major. He broke that the other day, but he was on an eight-year stretch without a postseason RBI. Ronald's on a six-year stretch. It could all turn tonight. I mean, again, I'll go back to it. It's not like we have to do a lot better. We have to do something better. We have to do little thing or two better. The Dodgers aren't running away with this.
0: No.
18: If you go look at the scores, this side of the Yankees and Red Sox, if you go look at the scores that have been going on in the postseason, who has the moment? Whose bullpen guy is better? Whose bullpen guy gets beat up? There was a fly ball tag out. Did you see this last night?
0: No.
18: In a Milwaukee-San Diego game, a guy scored in a 248-foot fly out to the outfield. Guy tagged up, and he actually scored a run 248 feet away. How do you live with yourself?
0: Yeah.
18: I mean, I'm serious. How do you live with yourself? Because we're playing in really small margin games, one- and two-run games, bunch of one-run games so far in the postseason. So the little thing, don't make the error. I found it fascinating. I told you, I thought there was going to be a moment where they play the infield in or back. What are they going to do? In that fifth inning, Dave Roberts, in a 3-0 game, he said, I got Yamamoto on the mound.
0: Yeah.
18: I feel good about my bullpen. I'm going to play back. I'll give you one so as to not let you bullet something through. And that's what happened.
0: Yeah.
18: And then Ronald came up after Drake, and the inning was over.
0: Yeah, it's the situationally things have not been great. And again, I know Ronald's taken a lot of heat, as I think he should for his career, but really it's just been Michael Harris and to an extent Ozzie. Ozzie has put together some pretty good at bats even when he's not, you know, getting hits. But I think for the Braves, you're right. It's All it takes is one. Austin Riley, not saying he wiped away his entire regular season, but a lot was forgiven with that home run in game one of the wild card series.
18: I know you have to think lefty-righty, and listen to me. I've always said it. If I have a really good eighth-inning guy, I certainly know my ninth-inning guy. It's not about matchups. It's about whoever's up. You're closing out a game. Eighth inning as well. I don't want to have to think about matchups. I thought the lineup tonight might look a little bit different, and I thought Michael Harris was going to lead off. I thought Baldwin might hit second. I thought Acuna might get dropped down to five or six. It didn't happen. It's Baldwin who got dropped down. And the Ronald playing, which meant Sean Murphy was certainly going to catch Malley because that's what he's done to the level of a one and change ERA since he's gotten over here, except for the last one that was a clunker. The lineup is different, but I thought there might be a I saw Ohtani got dropped down to five.
0: Mm-hmm.
18: I thought Ronald might actually have the same. I don't want to call it fate, but I thought the same thing could happen tonight.
0: I thought about it as well. And you mentioned, and we talked about Sean catching Tyler Malley. I thought it was interesting that in the press conference today, when Ronald was out running, when Walt didn't know exactly what he was going to do with the lineup yet, that he emphatically said, Sean Murphy's catching and Drake Baldwin's DH.
18: Yeah.
0: It was pretty emphatic. So, you know, hopefully the bats get going. Ronald Acuna Jr. of the Braves that have seen Tyler Glasnow not named Rowdy Tellez, actually including Rowdy Tellez. Ronald's been the best, 273, but only three hits. One of those is a double. The only players with home runs against Tyler Glasnow, Rowdy Tellez with two and Sean Murphy with one.
18: I want to give the bullpen credit yesterday. Unfortunately, it was in a hold situation to keep that game at three. And then it was 3-1 to keep that game where that was. Rowdy Tellez, his at-bat for the walk was phenomenal. Now, Michael Harris is a free swinger, but the next, and this is against Diaz, who I think can, you can cause some problems.
0: Yeah.
18: Michael Harris started swinging, and it was a multi-pitch at-bat. I don't even, did it get to seven or eight pitches?
0: It was something like that.
18: That at-bat. But again, it's not like he's honing in on a strike zone. He's going hunting because he's at times a bad ball hitter. It just feels like had you been able to maybe put one more squeeze on him, another guy on. And I'm going to tell you, Vessi was probably the guy that was going to come out. They were going to start playing a matchup game.
0: Yeah.
18: I believe this. And I can show you the text in our text stream. I said, if this guy gets traffic, he might freak out a little bit. Diaz might get a little bit too emotional. And you know who they add up? They add up Vessi. And you go, well, why would you take out Diaz? Well, because he's not really their closer.
0: Yeah.
18: He had earned the right to pitch in that spot, but had it gone wonky, I think Dave Roberts is going to the bullpen sooner, not later. It just didn't happen as Ozzie's standing on second base.
0: And now we move on in another must-win situation. And Walt and Austin both did say this afternoon that the experience they had with the Phillies being in this situation will help them. And again, remember, you know, just last week we were talking about the Braves never being able to win elimination games, and certainly having that under our long gone, it's going to help. I think that certainly is going to help.
18: So Dustin May, Tyler Glasnow, Sasaki is now in the bullpen for them. They have had filthy arm talent. I mean, what the Dodgers have done, and sometimes they've paid for it. Glasnow's getting $32 million. Don't sleep on what Yamamoto makes, because you shouldn't. It's 10 years, $325. They're paying for it. But they've had guys over the last 5 or 6 years that had they not won the World Series, and probably won two for what they've spent, that would have been an underachieve. What's happened to them is what happens to everybody in baseball. Where's my pitching?
0: Yeah.
18: Well, 1 year they won it with a bullpen. 1 year they won it by just shoving starters down your throat. They're like everybody else, though. They don't know who's going to be available, standing, and they don't know what a guy's going to be doing in the last month. But they're not afraid. You know, Robleski not being on this roster is still really surprising to me, because it's another lefty coming out who has length. But they don't care. If you're not one of our five, you're going to the bullpen. If you're not going to the bullpen, you're not going to make this roster for this series. And they don't know how they're going to win a series, if it's going to be Yamamoto with seven innings or if it's going to be a guy going three.
0: Mm-hmm.
18: And then all of a sudden, we're going to throw big arms at you.
0: Right.
18: And Sasaki might not know where it's going, but it's a big arm. Dustin May kept getting hurt. Tyler Glasnow keeps getting hurt. But there is filthy arm talent all over this team.
0: Speaking of Tyler Glasnow, we'll preview him as well as Tyler Malley, the pitching matchup, coming up on the other side of the break. 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
0: 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Braves trying to stave off elimination. 6 p.m. First pitch across the street at Truist Park. Ben Engram, Darren O'Day, and Joe Simpson will be on the call. When they get going, you'll see Tyler Glasnow on the mound for the Dodgers, Tyler Mahle for the Braves. Let's break this one down.
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0: All right, Tyler Glasnow, 33 years old, 6'8", 225, out of Santa Clarita, California. He was a fifth-round pick all the way back in 2011. He's 5-2 this year, a 3.53 ERA, 25 walks, 98 strikeouts, an 0.95 whip, and a 1.75 opponent batting average. The Braves did see him back on August 25th, so not that long ago. 5 innings, 6 hits, 3 earned runs, and that was in a no decision. That was his first game back from back issues. And then in September, he has not had the best month. 5.24 ERA in 4 games over the last month of the season. Four-seamer, knuckle curve, sinker, slider, fastball in the mid-90s. When he's right, he gets a lot of swing and miss. And he hasn't pitched since September 24th. So, like yesterday with Yoshi Yamamoto, a lot of time off. It didn't matter with Yoshi. We'll see if it matters today with Tyler Glasnow.
18: Yeah, healthy or not, that's always been a story with him. And how many innings can he go? And by the way, here's the thing, and you don't necessarily think about this very often, but might it be a blessing if you get him healthy now and he's had less wear and tear.
0: Yeah.
18: Because let me tell you something about Yamamoto. For the money they spent and for how long that contract is, here's the thing for the Dodgers. They're probably going to put a pretty good team around them because unless they're sold or unless something crazy happens, they're probably going to spend money.
0: Sure.
18: Now, we'll find out if there's a cap and a floor and all those other things that might deter them from being able to do what it is they do. But the goal is for $325 for 10 years, they believe that he's going to pitch in a lot of postseasons for them. One of the things they're not going to do, they're not going to overuse him in a regular season. I will be, at some point, I have a feeling if you look at Yamamoto, not going to throw more than 160, 165 innings. They're just going to slow it down. They're going to curtail it. When you look at Glasnow, it's only 13 starts this year after 18 last year. 90 innings last year, 74 this year. I don't know if it's really coming to play, but at 32 years old, he should be fresher. And if you look at his career, he threw 134 innings in 2024, and that is the most he's ever thrown. He's thrown 100 innings three times. He's been in the big since 2016.
0: Yeah.
18: Yet what do I say about him all the time? At 48 and 38, this kind of talent at 32 years old, he doesn't have 50 wins. He doesn't have 50 wins. If you did this in shorts and T-shirts, had a combine for pitchers, I'd look at that guy and go, him,
0: yeah.
18: Give me him. I really, really want him. And they paid him like a guy that has more than 50 wins. He's making $32 million. He's got 48 wins in his career.
0: It's pretty wild to think about. It is pretty wild to think about. And he's been banged up a lot of his career, too. You mentioned Yamamoto. He's probably going to be on that Chris Sale schedule sooner rather than later. Just kind of skip a start here, skip a start there, kind of work things in so he's ready for the postseason. Speaking of postseason, Tyler Mahle getting the start for his second postseason game. He's 4-1 with the Braves, a 1.99 ERA, 9 walks, 48 strikeouts since coming over from San Francisco. Like I said, against the Phillies, really, really strong. 7 innings, 6 hits, 1 earned run, 1 walk and 6 strikeouts. That despite having a little bit of an ab issue after warmups before the game. And it's been talked about a lot. And it's not just when he came to the Braves. Less cutter, more splitter. That's actually something that he started to work on when he was in San Francisco when he got off the injured list. And when he got traded to Atlanta, him and Jeremy Hefner had a conversation. And it was essentially reconfirming that the new plan after Tyler Mahle got off the injured list is the correct plan, and it has paid dividends for Tyler Mahle.
18: I don't want to say he has to be fine. You know, we talk about what does a guy have? What does he top out at? We look at fastballs. But there is this thing called location. And if you're confident in the pitch you're throwing it with conviction, knowing that you're comfortable with your catcher, even though you didn't have a spring and you haven't been together all year, there seems to be a comfortable that's now been established, whether it's because he trusts Sean Murphy to make the call, I will throw that pitch. We know that Chris Sale has never shaken anybody off. I don't know what Mally's deal is, but I do know that he's probably throwing pitches with more conviction than ever before. Why? Because it's working. We talked about it before the Philadelphia start. You want to know what he gets out of this? If it goes the way that it could go, not the postseason one, the one in the regular season, he'll walk into the building knowing I'm the best version of myself than I've ever been.
0: Right.
18: It might have taken me here to get here, but now I'm going to pitch in the postseason. Lo and behold, here we are. Second time.
0: Yeah.
18: He feels good about himself. And you, that's invaluable when you're talking about a veteran who has a presence. It's not bold. It's not big. He's not statuesque. He doesn't win the T-shirts and shorts game.
0: No.
18: He's probably winning, I know what I want to throw. I know who I am. And I'm going to put the pitch in a spot that I might not get killed with. Where normally, if I threw this pitch 80% conviction, I might be looking around over my left or right shoulder trying to figure out how far it might be going.
0: What I do like about him as well is that he's honest about where he is and what he's been doing, because we talked to him yesterday and he's fully, he understands completely and cognizant of the fact that, okay, yeah, since getting to Atlanta, he's pitched in a bigger game and then a bigger game and then a bigger game, and this is all new territory for him, and he knows it, and he's proud of himself for living up to those moments, and he's not shying away from it. He's not saying things like, oh, it's just another game, because we know it's not just another game. He's being honest that, yeah, this is different, and he's going to have to treat it different, and so far, so good.
18: There are two numbers that jump out at me that I get nervous about, unless this is as for real as it can be with this short amount of time. He had a 1-4 whip in San Francisco in 18 starts. He's got less than a 1. He's got a 9.5 right now with us. His strikeout-to-walk ratio was 2.4 with them. It's 5.33 with us. Mm. Those numbers are eye-poppingly different, hence the better results. You got to hope that this is not quote-unquote goofy, or the Dodgers aren't the type of matchup that might get him where other teams have not been able to get him. And this team wants to play long ball. You know, they set a record. 2026 postseason, 3 games. 10 runs in a row via the home run. That's an all-time postseason record. It doesn't seem like a lot, But it's not easy to do. If you're a postseason team, you usually find multiple ways to score. This is an all-time record for most runs scored via the home run to start a postseason. The Dodgers now have the record of 10.
0: Yep. Speaking of matchups, Freddie Freeman, 421 against Mally. Max Muncy, 316. All right, we'll take a break. When we come back, we'll get the keys to the game. 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
1: 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Mine is very, very simple. Ronald Acuna Jr., you're supposed to be the star? Be the star. Be that guy. Behind Michael Harris the second, Michael's leading off, Ronald's going to bat second. I wouldn't pitch to Michael Harris if I'm the Dodgers. So that means Ronald's going to probably get some opportunities.
2: Well, I know why they did it out in L.A. They walked Drake Baldwin to load the bases to set up a double play, but they still walked somebody in front of Ronald Acuna.
1: Yeah.
2: This ain't 2023 Ronald Acuna. No. That's an example of that. Mine is simple. Keep the ball in the ballpark. They've only scored 3.3 runs per game. It's 10 total runs, but they've done it again, setting a record. 10 runs in a row to start a postseason series, to start their postseason, scoring all the runs off a home run. Keep it in the ballpark. Let's let them have to actually string together a few hits. Let's see if they can draw a walk when it's necessary because the ball didn't go out of the ballpark. I don't know. I'm not, again, this is more wishes and hopes. 2 3-run homers, my best friend in the world. This side of my wife and my two daughters, and I got to be honest, at times I think a 3-run homer I enjoy a little bit more than any of those three. Not all at once. I usually have pretty good relations going with at least one of them, but I really love a 3-run homer. The only thing better than a 3-run homer is two of them. So if that happens tonight and my one shot of the baseball prayer was answered today that we just make this a little bit easier than maybe it's been for the first 6 games in terms of scoring runs, let's see it happen. But keeping the ball inside the ballpark is the easiest thing to ask for against the Dodgers to make them work in a different way to score runs.
1: Hopefully we see that tonight. We'll take a break. When we come back, we'll give you our prize picks, and then we'll send you across the street. 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
1: 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I'm going to go Tyler Glasnow, more than 1.5 earned runs allowed. It's not asking for a lot for the Braves. More than 1.5 earned runs allowed. And then Michael Harris II, more than 1.5 total bases. That pays 4X. And you know what? Let's have Michael hit a home run to lead off the game, and bam, both of them win.
2: Oh, okay.
1: Simple as that.
2: Feels like you're being a little bit greedy. Here's what I will do. I'm going to go more than 17.5 pitchers out. So that's a plus on Tyler Mahle, where he goes 6 innings. Let's find out if it happens. It's going to be interesting to see what the leash is. I said it earlier. I know with Chris Sale, you give up 3 runs. We saw it. Pitch count got high. 40 pitches in the first 2 innings, 5 runs after 3. He would have still been in that game, giving up 3 runs, had his pitch count not been that. I think Mahle's sort of going to get that same sort of treatment. If he gives up 3 runs in the first 5 innings, if his pitch count is right, he's in all likely going to go out and pitch the 6th. As long as there was no damage or that wonky look in the 5th inning, he might get a little bit more. 3 runs is not a ton. 3 runs is not a ton when the Braves are the offensive team they have been in the past or could be. It feels a little bit big right now, but I'm not sure you're going to have a quick hook on him. I think the idea of him finishing 6 innings is certainly in play.
1: I would, if he finishes 6 innings, that means the Braves have a chance. And at this point,
2: and I could do what I want with my bullpen to work the last, you know, 3 innings,
1: and 9
2: outs.
1: Yeah.
2: So let's hope that's what happens. And again, to see this bullpen hold a baseball, the first guy out of the pen in that 7th, 8th, and 9th inning with a lead would be just, I'm not guaranteed to win at that point, but at least I'm in a position where my bullpen might be able to do what my bullpen has done.
1: Yeah, and it'll be Johnny Holstaff. Everybody will be available, including the guys, all of them, that we saw yesterday. Second elimination game in as many weeks. The Braves got that monkey off their back last week. Let's see if they can move on to L.A. this Friday for all of us here at the Braves Radio Network. And that includes Chris Thames and Joe Virgin behind the glass. He's Chris Domino, and I'm Barrett Salee. Game 4 coming your way next.
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1: Oh, wanted a high drive to right field. Ascending to the heavens and gone! A two-run homer. Ozzie looks to the dugout, says, let's go right now. It's 5-0 Braves.
0: This is the Atlanta Braves and the Los Angeles Dodgers in the National League Division Series with a trip to the NLCS on the line.
1: 2-2. Got it, swinging, strike three, the Braves win!
0: The NL East champs are ready. Welcome to the National League Division Series on the Braves Radio Network. 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Corona Extra. 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It's all on the line in Atlanta tonight as the Atlanta Braves and the Los Angeles Dodgers square up for a winner-take-all Game 4 at Truist Park. 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
2: Good evening, everybody, and welcome into Atlanta Braves postseason baseball. Tonight from Truist Park in Atlanta, Georgia, it's Game 4 of the NLDS between the Braves and the Dodgers. On the mound for the Braves, it'll be Tyler Mahle. He'll be opposed by Tyler Glasnow. It's great to have you with us alongside Joe Simpson, Darren O'Day, our producer-engineer Jonathan Chadwick, Ben Ingram here with you. And Joe, it's a win-or-go-home for the Braves. It's an elimination game, but two things in the Braves' favor. And the first thing, I'll throw at you. You're playing at home. Should be a great atmosphere here tonight.
3: It should. And last night, unfortunately, for the fans, they didn't have a whole lot to yell about till late in the game. You know, when Ozzie hit that double to actually finish up going at third base to give them a chance to maybe have somebody go deep and tie the ball game up. But not a whole lot to root for last night. Let's hope that changes. And with Tyler Mahle pitching, I'm hoping he has his best outing ever for Atlanta.
2: Yeah, the Braves need it. Second thing that could be in the Braves' favor, Darren, they've done this before. They just did it last week, an elimination game versus the Phillies. That was winner take all. And they won that game, and I'm sure a lot they can draw from.
4: Yeah, the Braves have already pushed it all in once this postseason and came away victorious. And that really helps going forward. And, you know, they're going to have to do that twice here in 4 and 5 to win this series against the heavy favorites, the Dodgers. And, you know, if they hadn't done that before, I would worry about how they would approach this game tonight. But luckily, they just did it and succeeded and won, and I think that's really helpful for them tonight.
2: You guys have been studying up on these two pitchers, a couple of right-handers, Mahle for the Braves, Glasnow for the Dodgers. Joe, when it comes to Tyler Glasnow, what you see from him, where are you hopeful? What can the Braves lineup do versus him?
3: That he's off the plate a little bit. He doesn't give up anything. He's got a great curveball. I don't particularly think the Braves are very good at hitting curveballs, and he's got a good one. But he can also be emotional. He can also get off the rails a little bit if things are not going his way. And if he's off a little bit with a curveball, he throws hard, number one. But if he's off a little bit with a curveball, maybe he hangs one, maybe he walks a guy or two, and the Braves can capitalize.
2: Meanwhile, for Tyler Mahle, look, Darren, he's had success against the Dodgers last few times he's faced them, including one time this season.
4: Yeah, he faced them when he was a member of the San Francisco Giants and went 7 shutout against them. And he's got the repertoire to really handle this veteran lineup. He's got the reverse splits. He handles lefties better than righties, and a lot of the power in this lineup comes from lefties. He's so potent with that splitter down and four-seam up, and I think the key for him tonight is going to be command of that splitter. You know, both in the bottom of the zone for strikes and then below the zone for the swing and the miss. And he's

0: And for him to do that and say it publicly to Ronald, I like it. He's right. You know, if you want to go deep in this postseason, your superstars have to do superstar stuff. And we've been waiting on that for Ronald. Hopefully he brings it tonight.
1: You're never going to get in trouble if you tell the truth.
2: Yeah.
1: And I applaud Mauricio, like Darren said. I applaud him. He's been a stand-up guy all year long, good or bad. And I love the guy. He plays hard. He's wherever the Braves need him, he plays to the best of his ability. Made a run-saving catch of a home run last night as an example. But, yeah, he wasn't wrong.
2: And he's not the only guy that the Braves need to show up. Baldwin, Acuna, Riley, and Olson, a combined 5-for-44 in this series. Doesn't have to be all of them. You just need somebody to have a superstar performance. And by the way, they're 5 hits. All 5 have been singles.
1: Yeah, you're not going to advance and go anywhere in the postseason if you don't have 3 or 4 guys contributing. The Braves are, outside of Michael Harris II, they don't have anybody that's really hot.
2: Yeah, exactly. Michael getting the promotion to the top of the order. When we come back, I'll be talking about the entire lineups top to bottom. Right now, let's pause 10 seconds for station ID. 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
2: When we come back, I'll introduce you to the starting lineups. 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

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We'll start off with the visiting Dodgers. They have a 2-1 lead in this best-of-5 series. Dave Roberts is their manager, and he'll lead it off with his shortstop, Mookie Betts. Batting second, first baseman Freddie Freeman. Hitting third, catcher Will Smith. Batting cleanup, the DH, Shohei Ohtani. Hitting fifth for L.A., left fielder Teoscar Hernandez. Slotted sixth, third baseman Max Muncy. Hitting seventh, second baseman Kike Hernandez. Batting eighth, right fielder.

0: Kyle Tucker. At the bottom of the order, center fielder Andy Páez. And on the mound for the Dodgers, it'll be the big right-hander Tyler Glasnow, 6'8", 225 pounds in the regular season, made 13 starts, went 5-2 with a 3.53 ERA. So again for the Dodgers, Betts, Freeman, Smith, Otani, Hernandez, Muncy, Kike Hernandez, Tucker, Páez, and Glasnow on the mound. Those are the Dodgers. Now for Walt Weiss's Braves. Have to win this game to remain alive and force a final Game 5 in L.A. Friday night. Walt Weiss will lead it off with his center fielder, Michael Harris. A little bit of a shakeup at the top of the order. Batting second, right fielder, Ronald Acuna Jr. Hitting third, first baseman, Matt Olson. Batting cleanup, second baseman, Ozzie Albies. Ozzie will be followed by the DH, Drake Baldwin, batting fifth. Hitting sixth, left fielder, Mike Yastrzemski. Slotted seventh, shortstop, Mauricio Dubon. Batting eighth, third baseman, Austin Riley. Hitting ninth, catcher Sean Murphy. And on the mound for the Braves, Tyler Mahle. In the regular season, 27 starts, 7-10, a 3.99 ERA. But look at what he did as a Brave. Nine starts after the trade, 4-1 with Atlanta, and a 1.99 ERA. Need the best performance the Braves have seen out of him in order to extend this series. So again for the Braves, Harris, Acuna, Olson, Albies, Baldwin, Yastrzemski, Dubon, Riley, Murphy, and Mahle on the mound. Game four right around the corner. Coming back with the first pitch, Braves and Dodgers on the Atlanta Braves Radio Network.
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0: Well, for the second time in 7 days, the Braves staring elimination down right in the eyes and hoping to win this game tonight, just as they did back on October the 1st to take down the Phillies. And in this case, win this game and extend this series to a fifth and final game, which would take place on Friday night in Los Angeles. Game four in this series, Braves and the Dodgers. 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It's another perfect night here in Atlanta. Not a cloud in sight. Setting sun down the right field line. Beautiful clear canopy of blue overhead. And currently 77 degrees. Very gentle breeze in the flags out in right center field. Braves about to charge out onto the field. And here tonight wearing their white uniform tops and pants. Red numerals, red lettering, outlined in navy. Braves across the chest on top of the tomahawk. Meanwhile, our visitors from Los Angeles in the third base dugout wearing the traveling grays tops and pants, blue numerals and lettering, and Dodgers across the chest in cursive. Behind the plate calling balls and strikes is Trip Gibson. First base umpire is Jim Wolf. The second base umpire is Mike Estabrook. The third base umpire is Roberto Ortiz. Down the right field line, crew chief James Hoy. And down the left field line, it is Chris Guccione. Alongside Joe Simpson, Darren O'Day, our producer-engineer Jonathan Chadwick, Ben Ingermere with you. And Joe, as the folks made their way into the ballpark, they were greeted with red towels on all the seats, so they'll be swinging those and another big crowd as the Braves take the field.
14: Well, I hope they have more to root for tonight. Ben, it was kind of quiet last night by Braves standards because there just wasn't a lot of offense going on. But tonight, I think that's going to change. There's been a shuffling of the lineup. Michael Harris is the one guy who swung the bat really well in the postseason, and he's going to lead it off, and I like that move.
0: I like it, too. He's been really good, and having him at the top of the order could set the tone for the offense. Meanwhile, Darren Tyler Malley on the mound, and the first innings at times this season have been a hurdle for him.
15: Yeah, we saw that against the Phillies, giving up the lone run of his outing in the first, came back and threw seven strong innings. But on the season, the first inning has been the worst for him in terms of batting average, home run, walks, and earned runs. So sometimes it takes a starting pitcher time to get in rhythm, but you don't have that luxury against the Dodgers. In this series, the team that scores first has won. So you gotta hold them down in the first so you give your guys time to put some runs on the board.
0: Here's the leather around Tyler Malley. First base, Matt Olson. Second base, Ozzie Albies. Shortstop, Mauricio Dubon. And over at third base, it is Austin Riley. In left field, Mike Yastrzemski. Center fielder is Michael Harris. On patrol in right field, Ronald Acuna. Behind the plate, Sean Murphy. And like we were just discussing, on the mound, the right-hander, Tyler Malley. 6'3", 215 pounds. He's from Westminster, California. 32 years old. I gave you the numbers that he's posted all season. 7-10 with a 3.99 ERA through 27 starts. But he has really had an awakening as a Brave. 4-1 with a 1.99 ERA. 9 starts with Atlanta. Last time we saw him in the wild card series against the Phillies. And he was great. 7 innings, 1 run, 6 hits. A walk and 6 strikeouts. Like Darren mentioned earlier, he has faced the Dodgers once this season, and he won that game. And Joe, one of his best lines of the year, 7 shutout innings. Need a lot more of that tonight.
14: Oh, boy. Could the Braves use that tonight? It was an awesome outing for the Giants earlier in the year. But his last two outings against them, over 2 years, 14 innings, no runs allowed. He's got something figured out for these guys.
0: Needs that good splitter this evening. So we'll be monitoring that right out of the chute. He'll face Mookie Betts, Freddie Freeman, and Will Smith here at the top of the first inning. Mookie Betts, 3-for-10 in the series, including 2 singles yesterday. And he'll climb in. Meanwhile, Malley sweeping the rubber clean with his right foot. Now using his right hand to adjust the volume on his pitchcom device. Sets up on the first base side of the rubber. Braves and Dodgers. And now for the ball game. First pitch, a called strike. Got a fastball over. Starting up at 6:09 Eastern Time and 5:09 Central. 79 degrees here in Atlanta, Georgia. 0-1 pitch. Betts takes a called strike. Back-to-back good fastballs. The time of the first pitch brought to you by Schumann Farms. Look for real sweet brand sweet onions from Schumann Farms in a store near you. The 0-2 to Betts. Nibbling for the outside corner. Missed with a splitter. Not a bad idea on 0-2. 1-2 on Mookie Betts. Betts, the right-handed batter. 1-2 on the way, and he gets a high fly ball to right field. Going back now towards the warning track, Acuna. He is there, makes the catch right of the wall. And he was taking the ball out of his glove and dropped it, but the out was made. And what's interesting about that is he was loading to jump, but then realized he had another stride to the wall and didn't have to jump. And we were curious as to what this lineup would look like because chatting with Walt Weiss before the game, they were still testing Ronald Acuna this afternoon on that knee. And I said, well, if he can't play in right field, is he your DH? And he said, no, it's all or nothing. He's either out there in right field or he's not in there at all.
14: And he's out there.
0: Here comes Freddie Freeman. Had a big game yesterday. And he swings and skies one to right center field. Michael Harris over to his left. Kemp's out under it. Can of corn for Michael and two down.
14: If there's one guy that Tyler Mahle is glad to put aside this early, it is Freddie Freeman, who was 8 for 19 with a homer against him prior to that at bat.
0: I guess when you're a future Hall of Famer, you've got good numbers against virtually everyone.
14: I guess it does factor, doesn't it?
0: That seems to be the theme for Freeman. Two down now for Will Smith. In search of a 1-2-3 inning, Braves pitchers turned in just two of those all night last night. There's a ball to Will Smith. Looked like a good pitch from here. But ball one, says home plate umpire Trip Gibson. For Tyler Mahle, tonight his second career postseason appearance. 1-0 pitch. He just missed with a splitter. Bit of a frustrated look for Mahle once he turned back and went up the front slope of the mound. I think he thought both of those first two pitches were in there, and neither go his way. So 2-0 on Will Smith. Mahle spins it. So there's a called strike. Smith takes the fastball. Quite the reward for Tyler Mahle. His 10th season in the big leagues and finally getting a taste of the postseason. Said he's never been on a team this good. Here's the 2-1 pitch. Huge swing and a miss to the splitter. That's a good sign. Crowd rising to their feet in search of a 1-2-3 scoreless top of the first inning. Smith 1-for-12 in this series. Got some thunder in his bat. Had some injuries that held him down this season, but 10 home runs during the regular year. 2-2 pitch. Missed outside, 3-2. Mahle in his career versus the Dodgers, 8 starts, a 3-3 record, and a 3.15 ERA. But like Darren mentioned, the last two times he has seen them, really good stuff. Hoping for good stuff right here. The 3-2 pitch to Smith. And a ground ball to short, gliding left and gloving Dubon. Whips it over to first base in a 3-up, 3-down inning. Good start for Mahle, getting Betts, Freeman, and Smith in order. We played a half an inning. We go to the bottom of the first. Dodgers nothing, and the Braves coming up when we come back.
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0: score into the bottom of the first inning. Great to have you with us on a beautiful Wednesday evening here in Atlanta alongside Joe Simpson, Darren O'Day, our producer-engineer Jonathan Chadwick, Ben Ingram here with you. The Dodgers take the field. Here's the leather for L.A. Freddie Freeman at first base. Kike Hernandez at second base. The shortstop is Mookie Betts, and the third baseman is Max Muncy. In the outfield for L.A., Teoscar Hernandez roaming left. Andy Paez out there in center. Kyle Tucker in front of the chop house in right field. Will Smith is the catcher, and on the mound, the big right-hander Tyler Glasnow. 6'8", 225, Santa Clarita, California is where he hails from. He's 33 years old, and Joe, when he's healthy, he's a horse.
1: He is terrific when he's on, Ben. He hasn't pitched in 13 days, though. That's worth keeping an eye on his command if he's on the plate. Fastball 94 to 97, curveball. He's got a slider, but that curveball is his pitch right over the top. He is 6'8".
0: Climbing in, Michael Harris, leading it off. Been swinging a hot bat, 4-for-13 in the series. First pitch, ripped through the right side, base hit. He got a fastball, and he tagged it. That is his fifth hit of the series. Now, what a difference for Michael Harris this postseason to postseason's past.
1: It's a 180-degree turn, but what Walt Weiss was hoping for from Michael leading off. He's the one guy that's been getting on base. He does so here on the first pitch.
0: Harris at first base. Here comes Ronald Acuna. Ronald 2-for-12 in the series and challenged by his teammate Mauricio Dubon after the game last night. And now time called. Glasnow having an issue with a pitch comm device. Look of confusion on his face. Now he nods and says, okay. Last time Glasnow was on the mound, like Joe mentioned, almost 2 weeks ago, the 24th of September, went 6 1/3 against the Padres, struck out 11. First pitch to Acuna, misses low. 1-0. Strikeout numbers elevated over his last two starts. 21 strikeouts over his last two starts. But like Darren pointed out, the month of September, not one that he'd be bragging about. ERA over 5 in the month of September. Harris a walking lead. He takes off. Ronald stands there. Takes a strike. Throw down to second into center field. Harris doesn't know where the ball is, and he stays put at second base. That went into center field in that throw that got through Kike Hernandez. It's a stolen base for Michael Harris.
1: He practically could have stolen it standing up, and it's just a shame he didn't see where the ball went.
2: Well, Glasnow, 6'8", a little bit slow to the plate and not very good at holding runners on this season. 16 stolen base attempts, 14 successful steals.
0: Well, good to take advantage of that right out of the gate tonight. Base hit could make it 1-0 Braves. 1-1 to Acuna. There's a ball high, 2-1. By the way, Darren, you're talking about the numbers in September for Glasnow. Has he struggled with command?
2: Yes, and damage on the fastball. Yeah, he's given up multiple earned runs, all four of his starts in September. Given up earned runs in his last nine starts as well.
0: There's the 2-1 pitch on the way to Ronald Acuna. There's a ball up and in. And I tell you what, Joe, taking what Darren just mentioned and what you discussed with potential rust not being out there for a couple of weeks, that tells me the Braves need to strike early.
1: I'd love to see Ronald either get him over or get him in right here. Runner at second, nobody out, and a good hitter's count, 3-1.
0: 3-1 to Acuna. And he hits it high in the air down the right field line towards foul ground Tucker. Maybe playable at the sidewall, and it hits the screen. Well, he was in position to make the catch. He needed just a foot or two more, and the screen in play there for Acuna, making it his best friend. So now 3-2 on Ronald Acuna. The Braves saw Glasnow here in this ballpark on August 25th. Glasnow got a no decision in a game the Dodgers lost. He went 5 innings in that game, gave up 3 runs on 6 hits, didn't walk anyone, and struck out 7. 3-2 on Acuna. Glasnow brings it. And there's a called third strike, 98 with a fastball at the bottom of the zone. So Acuna goes down looking 1 down. You mentioned that Glasnow can give up some walks here and there, Joe. I was looking through his starts this year, the game he pitched here in August, one of just two starts all year where he didn't walk anyone.
1: No, and he was frustrated that day in his first time back from the IL. He was missing on some calls, or the umpire was, and he was getting frustrated.
0: Climbing in Matt Olson, runner at second, one out. Olson takes a ball low.
1: And while they didn't plan on him pitching deep in the ballgame anyway, it just, I remember him being kind of hot-headed about how things were going for him that day.
0: Dealt with lower back spasms a lot this season. He's never won on this mound at Truist Park. 1-0 Olson. Missed the outside corner with a fastball. Glass now has made six career appearances versus the Braves, 2-1 with a 2.48 ERA. This is his 11th season in the big leagues, an all-star once. Been with the Pirates, the Rays, and now the Dodgers. 2-0 pitch. And a ground ball, weakly hit to the right side, charging in Hernandez, gloves, and fumbles it briefly, but gets it over to Freeman in time for the out. Like he was fielding a hot potato on the right side of the infield, gets the out and over to third base for Michael Harris.
1: Yeah, that ball almost came up and hit Freddie in the nose because of how he juggled it.
0: Two down, bat in the hands of Ozzie Albies. He has two hits in the series, a double last night in the ninth inning, and he also homered in game one, hit a two-run home run off of Tanner Scott. Now the bat in his hands with a runner at third base, two down, no score in the bottom of the first inning. Ozzie swings and pulls it foul, just about took out Antoine Richardson, Braves first base coach.
1: I don't care how the Braves get this run in, but it's going to take a two-out base hit or maybe even a bouncing curveball in the dirt. Whatever it is would be huge for the Braves to take an early lead.
0: Yeah, the last time Michael Harris scored a run, it was on a wild pitch. That was in game two in L.A. 0-1 to Ozzie. Fouled back over to our left. And the Braves down to their final strike in the bottom of the first inning. The inning started with a single by Harris. He then stole second. But Ronald Acuna went down looking. Matt Olson grounded out to advance Harris to third base. Now it's in the hands of Ozzie Albies. Open stance in the left-hand batter's box. Oh, two from Glasnow. Bounced up there. Knocked down by Smith. Darting to the plate. Harris. 1-0 Braves. It bounced off of Smith's chest protector and shot right out in front of him. And Harris was looking for any kind of daylight, any kind of break to shoot for the plate. And that time he got it, and it's 1-0 Braves.
1: When they don't have anybody bird dogging the runner at third, he can get a huge lead, and that's what Michael did. That bounced right up into the mask of Will Smith. And boy, did he take off to the races. Harris scored standing up. He was that close to the plate.
0: Great hustle by Michael. Great read. 1-2 fouled off. I mean, you've got to have the perfect read to score on that, because I think naturally, if you see the ball come out in front of the catcher, your natural instinct is to hold. But he got such a good read because of what you mentioned, off the mask. And it stunned Smith for a second. He didn't have his whereabouts for just a brief second. Michael saw that, sprinted in, and the Braves on the board.
1: Baseball instincts, awareness, being heads up. All that added up after a leadoff single on the first pitch by Michael Harris.
0: Speaking of instincts, about the move to put him at the top of the order.
1: Bonus.
0: Walt Weiss's decision pays off, turns into a first inning run. A 1-2 pitch. There's a ground ball to second, taken on a bounce by Kike Hernandez. Throws to first. There's the third out. But the Braves have the first run of the game. One run, one hit. No errors, none left. We go to the top of the second inning. 1-0 Braves.
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0: One nothing Braves into the top of the second inning here at Truist Park alongside Joe Simpson and Darren O'Day. Ben Ingram here with you. Darren, did any of what you saw there in the bottom of the first inning remind you of what we saw in the top of the first inning yesterday?
2: Very much so. Yeah, Mookie Betts got a leadoff single last night, just like Michael Harris did tonight. And that forces the starter to go right to his best stuff in the first inning. And Chris Sale worked through it, spent a lot of pitches, struck out a lot of Dodgers first time through the lineup, but he was using his best stuff early, emptying the tank early, and that paid off for the Dodgers later in the game. Hopefully, Braves can do that at the glass now here tonight.
0: I'll tell you what, Joe, flip side, Malley, a guy who statistically maybe his first inning can be his toughest, have a 1-2-3 inning and get a run. That's a really big boost for Tyler.
8: I thought he was really sharp in the first inning. I know Freddie probably felt like he just missed a ball that he flied out on, but he flied right. Ronald handled that, got through it. Now move on.
0: So a 1-0 lead for Malley and the Braves. It'll be Ohtani, Teoscar Hernandez, and Muncy here in the top of the second. The original Louisiana hot sauce keeps the flavor bases loaded with three simple ingredients: peppers, vinegar, and salt. And flavor that always hits is exactly why the original Louisiana hot sauce is the official hot sauce of the Atlanta Braves. It's Louisiana Hot. Buy you some. Ohtani, 2-for-11 in the series. Left-handed batter awaits. First pitch is a called strike. Nothing in one. A couple of right-handers named Tyler getting the start in game four tonight. Malley for the Braves, Glasnow for the Dodgers. 0-1 missed the inside corner, 1-1. Both the Tylers from Southern California. They grew up about 65 miles apart from each other. They're around the Los Angeles area. 1-1 pitch. Ohtani takes the ball low. Two balls and a strike. Malley, 10 years in the big leagues. Glasnow, 11 years in the big leagues. Glasnow, 48 wins. Malley, 46 wins. Very similar numbers over the course of their careers. Here's the 2-1 pitch. Ohtani takes a ball outside. 3-1. Ohtani reached on a catcher's interference and a walk last night. Sticks his bat straight up into the air. Here's the 3-1 pitch. And there's ball four. Leadoff walk here in the top of the second inning. Missed with a splitter. Runner at first for Teoscar Hernandez. Malley's been with the Reds, the Twins, the Rangers, the Giants, and now with the Braves, and finally pitching in the postseason. Free agent at season's end, and has been a massive find for the Braves at the trade deadline, needing his best stuff tonight to keep the season alive.
2: 4-1 with a 199 for the Braves.
0: Sparkling line. Here's the pitch on the way to Hernandez. First pitch a little high. This with a splitter. One ball, no strikes. He's going to have to tinker with the coordinates of that splitter as he's missed a few times here in the second inning. Big lead at first by Ohtani. One over to the plate. Send foul into the seats down the right field line.
8: And again, a reminder that Ohtani's been battling a knee that's plaguing him, keeping him from pitching, as a matter of fact. So I wouldn't expect him to be running. He has not run when he's been on base so far.
0: 1-1. Fouled off into the gear of Sean Murphy. Well, that's a blessing for any pitcher to have one less thing to worry about when it comes to Shohei Ohtani.
8: Well, he would be batting leadoff if his knee were okay.
9: Stand up and shine!
0: 1-0 Braves. Michael Harris scored on a wild pitch. Teoscar Hernandez, 2-for-12 with a home run in this series. Hit 16 homers in the regular season. Malley's 1-2. And he just missed with a splitter. Boy, where was that? Surprised it wasn't challenged. 2 balls and 2 strikes on Teoscar Hernandez. Hasn't gotten really any swings at all on that splitter here in the second inning. 2-2 pitch, low and away, 3 balls, 2 strikes. Big pitch for him right here. Doesn't want back-to-back walks.
8: No, he doesn't. Not with Muncy coming up. Make a good pitch. Get a ground ball, hopefully.
0: Ohtani, big lead at first base. He's running. 3-2 pitch. Swung on, miss. Throw down to second base. It's in the center field. Ohtani up on his feet. Dashing for third. And he's sliding into third base safely now. So it's a strikeout of Hernandez, followed by a stolen base and an error. Not a great throw down to second base, and an E2 charge to Murphy.
8: No, it was an awful throw. It was to the right field side of the bag, and no chance at all for Ozzie, who was covering, to even get leather on it. Kind of a sidearm throw by Murphy in his efforts to try to get it down there quickly.
0: So now the infield in, Muncy to the plate, 1 down, 1-0 Braves in the top of the second inning. Muncy, couple of homers in the series. First pitch to the left-handed hitter, taken for a strike.
8: And early in the game, Braves playing the infield in on him. Tells you right there that they know they can't afford to give the Dodgers runs for outs. Prevent every run you can.
0: 0-1 pitch. Low it inside, 1-1. Certainly a challenge to try to get Muncy out any time of the year, but especially in the postseason, as he ranks first in Dodger franchise history in multiple postseason offensive statistics. So many categories he's at the top of when it comes to Dodger postseason history. 1 ball and 1 strike on Muncy. Malley brings it. Muncy pulls it foul on the right field line, 1-2. Malley just struck out Hernandez a moment ago. He's hoping for his best swing and miss stuff right here. After Muncy, it would be Kike Hernandez. Lead at third base for Ohtani with the infield in. Muncy backs out of there as he requests time, and it's granted by Tripp Gibson. Malley comes set. Ready with a 1-2. Here it is, and there's a pop-up. Back of the infield into shallow left. Dubon backpedaling. He can't come up with it. The ball comes free, scoring Ohtani. It's a 1-1 game. Oh, Yaz was pretty deep in left field. He had a long way to go to get to shallow left. Meanwhile, with the infield in, Dubon had a long way to go. And, Joe, he was spinning and twisting and turning. Thought he was under it, but misplayed it.
8: Well, he was in on the infield grass for the infield to play in. He had a long way to go. And as you said, trying to look and follow the ball over his shoulder. He went to a good spot where he thought the ball was going to come down, but tried to one-hand it, and it went off his glove.
0: That'll be an E6 charge to Mauricio Dubon. So 2 errors here in the inning have produced a run.
2: And 2 more last night. It's 4 errors. You can't make mistakes like that against teams this good.
0: No RBI, of course, for Muncy. Kike Hernandez, ground ball to first, glove by Olsen, steps on first base, and now they have Muncy in a rundown between first and second. Olsen, who took the throw from Ozzie, charges at him, puts on the tag, and it's a double play. So a really nice defensive play there, and of course Matt Olsen right in the middle of it. But 2 errors cost the Braves a run. Dodgers get a run on 2 errors, no hits, and no one left on base. We go to the bottom of the second inning, tied at 1.
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0: Braves 1, Dodgers 1. Into the bottom of the second inning. Baseball can be so unpredictable. And we got to see that there in the top of the second inning, unfortunately. I think you'd say one of the strengths of this Braves team this season, right next to their bullpen, has been their defense. But two defensive lapses there lead to a run, Joe.
1: Yeah, unfortunately for Mauricio, he had just had too far to go to try to gather himself to find the baseball. And when you're running that hard to get to a spot behind you, baseball starts bouncing up and down if you're not on your toes. And that kind of what looked like. It's like he was trying to catch a knuckleball.
0: Michael Harris scored on a wild pitch in the bottom of the first inning, and the Dodgers get a run thanks to two errors in the top of the second. Very unconventional, the last thing you expect in terms of means of scoring runs. It's the second time this series the Braves have scored a run on a wild pitch. Drake Baldwin leads off, batting fifth in the order tonight. Klasnow's first pitch, high outside with a fastball.
1: First run for the Dodgers in the series without benefit of a homer.
0: Another part to that. Here's the 1-0 pitch on the way to Drake Baldwin. Missed the inside corner. That's still the case, but they're still hitless with runners in scoring position.
1: Yeah.
0: Dodgers have now scored 11 runs in this series. Here's the 2-0 pitch, and Baldwin slices it deep down the left field line, but out of play. Now, the Dodgers in this series are 0-14 with runners in scoring position. And it's not like the Braves have been burning it up either. Braves are 1-18 now. So just one hit between the two teams with a runner in scoring position. Baldwin with a pop-up towards left field. Hernandez over to his left. And he'll make the catch, one down. Here's the funny thing. That one hit with runners in scoring position was an infield single with the bases loaded. Well, it's not like these bats have been putting on a clinic when it comes to situational hitting. One down to the bottom of the second for Mike Yastrzemski. Offering on the way to Yastrzemski. There's a ball high.
1: A lot of that difficulty in hitting with runners in scoring position, you can chalk up to good pitching, too, both sides.
0: Without a doubt. One over from Glasnow, and a ball low. I think a lot of people would hear a number like that, and they'd say, my goodness, the bats have gotten cold. Well, there's a reason.
1: Yeah.
0: Pitching this time of the year, a lead across the board, especially when you're facing a team like the Dodgers. 2-0 pitch. Yaz pulls one to the right side. Freeman sliding stop to it on the backhand side. Pops up, tosses the bag. Glasnow's there. Remarkable play defensively by Freddie Freeman, and two down.
1: Nobody, but nobody, has had to face the type of pitching the Braves have had to deal with in the postseason. Not in either league. Nobody can compare to who Atlanta's had to deal with.
0: Darren, along those lines, you're looking up pitchers with top 10 WAR this year, and the Braves have seen, what, about half of them?
2: Yeah, five in the top 10, and then you know, Snell and Glasnow, who've just been too injured to be up high on that list, but are certainly that caliber of talent.
0: Two down for Mauricio Dubon. There's a ball outside. So statistically, five of the top 10 pitchers in the league they've seen this postseason.
2: Yeah, the Phillies and Dodgers, two of the best starting staffs in the league. And hasn't been an easy road for the Braves hitters.
0: Welcome to October. One ball and no strikes on Dubon. Bases empty, two down, a 1-1 game. And Dubon pops it foul over to our right, 1-2.
1: And it's also a lot, just luck of the draw, or bad luck of the draw, just because the Dodgers finished second in record behind the Brewers. That meant the Braves were going to advance and play the Dodgers, regardless of who they played in the wild card round.
0: 1-1 to Dubon. And bounced up there and goes on to the backstop, 1-2. Well, if there is any team that was already conditioned for it, it's the Braves. Just look at their opponents from the first week of August through the end of the season. I mean, saw all the best teams in baseball. There's the 2-1 pitch on the way to Dubon. That's ripped but fouled on the left field line. I mean, those last 2 months, Yankees, Dodgers, Brewers, Phillies twice, Rays. I mean, some of the best that baseball has to offer, all there. White Sox.
1: Bit of a mistake there from Glasnow, a sinker. mid-90s, but it was up, and Mauricio put a good swing on it.
0: 2-2 on the way. Check swing did not go as they appeal down to Jim Wolf at first base.
1: Feel bad for Jim Wolf tonight. Umpires have on jackets, so he's had to push up his sleeves on his jacket. Just all he can show tonight are some forearms.
0: Jim hates long sleeves.
1: The elastic in the bottom of those sleeves is under tremendous pressure.
0: Every day is arm day for Jim Wolf. 3-2 on Dubon. Glasnow to the plate, and Dubon takes ball four. First walk allowed by Glasnow.
1: I love it. I love the at-bat. I love the fact that he's going to have to throw more pitches to get out of this inning. And I love the fact that it could create some frustration on the part of Glasnow.
0: We've mentioned it multiple times. So often in the month of October, walks are followed by homers. Here's a man who's already hit one big homer for the Braves this postseason, Austin Riley. Way outside with the first pitch, laid off a curveball.
1: I think he's going to get a steady diet of curveballs.
0: For Riley, the NLDS has been a drought for him, 0 for 10. Looking to produce something right here in the bottom of the second. Game tied at one, pick off the first, low throw, but dug out by Freeman.
1: And I'm sure that Austin went back and looked at his at-bats against Glasnow in his career. He's 1 for 12 with 8 strikeouts. Those had to be some consistent strikeout pitches. And no reason not to look for that pitch here early on.
0: Strike on the inside corner. That sinker, 98 on a perfect spot. Austin digs back in. Waves the bat over the plate a couple of times. Now steadies it against his right shoulder. Glasnow set at the letters. Dubon a lead at first base. And the 1-1 pitch on the way to the plate. Swung on and missed. Right on through the slider there. A run on one hit and two errors for the Braves. A run, no hits, no errors for the Dodgers. Tied at one on the bottom of the second. Should Riley reach, Murphy would come to the plate. 1-2. Touch low. Laid off a fastball. Glasnow. Blue socks all the way up to the knees. Bright white cleats on. Long dark hair flowing out of the back of his blue cap. Comes set right at the letters. Strides and fires. 2-2 swung on miss. Went to his fastball 97. And that cooks Riley. Second strikeout for Glasnow, and it's out number 3. So he played 2 innings. We're off to the top of the third, tied at 1.
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0: and Dodgers tied at one into the top of the third inning here in Game 4 of the NLDS. Dodgers have a 2-1 lead in this best-of-five series. Great to have you with us alongside Joe Simpson, Darren O'Day, our producer-engineer Jonathan Chadwick, Ben Ingram here with you alongside 40,000 of our closest friends. They announced over 42,000 last night for Game 3. Probably in that same neighborhood here tonight on a perfect night in Atlanta. Folks, get Wi-Fi so reliable, it never gets caught looking at one price for the next 5 years. And same-day Wi-Fi, Xfinity, imagine that.
1: Sorry, Ben. Yeah, it looks like another night of a lot of standing room only.
0: Yeah, out there in the Chop House and to the left of the Chop House where we sit, along that railing. I mean, they're shoulder to shoulder and four and five deep out there. Great night to be at the ballpark, that's for sure. And the Braves fighting to have more nights at the ballpark as they face elimination. Dodgers won game one in this series, 5-3. Braves answered with a 3-2 victory the following day in Los Angeles. Series shifted to Atlanta. Dodgers won yesterday 3-1 and currently tied one apiece here in the top of the third inning. That brings Kyle Tucker to the plate. He'll be followed by Andy Páez and Mookie Betts, 8-9-1 in Dave Roberts' order. First pitch at a ground ball weakly to first base. Olson's there. He snags it. Takes it to the bag himself. Puts his left foot on the bag just ahead of Tucker, crossing, one down. It's been quite the pattern the Braves have found themselves in lately. Of course, need to win this game to stay alive. But if you go back to September 25th, we were in Miami, that final trip of the season. The Braves have alternated wins and losses for nine straight games going back to September 25th. And they haven't won consecutive games since sweeping the Astros the 18th through the 20th of September. They'll have to win consecutive games to keep their postseason hopes alive. Páez takes a called strike.
1: They can do it. Just need to get on an offensive roll.
0: Nothing in one on Andy Páez. 2-for-11 in the series. Right-handed batter. 0-1 cracked through the left side base hit. Turned on a splitter. Deposits that into left field. First hit for the Dodgers in the game.
1: Yeah, he got a cookie there, looked like. Splitter that stayed up. Páez has gotten hot after they threatened to bench him.
0: Guess that got his attention, huh?
1: Oh, man.
0: Then lit the fire for Páez. Back to the top of the order to Mookie Betts. Betts flied out to right field back in the first inning. Pickoff over to first base. Páez back in standing. For Betts, it's his birthday today. 34 years old. Boy, we keep stats for everything in baseball. In his career, he's 3-for-10 on his birthday. Couple walks and three games on his birthday. Offering to Betts. Called strike.
1: Well, that just shows you that when you're born on October 7th, you're in a lot of postseason on your birthday.
0: Definitely.
1: To have 10 at-bats.
0: Righty-righty matchup. Pitch from Malley. And there's a bottle rocket on the infield. Straight up. Dubon says he has it. He does. Makes the catch. Couple of strides in on the grass. After you drop one like he did last inning, you're probably dying to have one hit your way again just to reset and recalibrate.
1: He didn't want to throw it to the ball boy. He's still hanging on to it.
0: It's not quite Bryce Harper level, but that's a high volume of boos for Freddie Freeman. First pitch to Freeman. Ball low it outside.
1: I don't know who said it long before this, but somebody once said they don't boo bad players.
0: That's right. 1-0 to Freeman. Strike. Good fastball location there. I completely agree with Darren's assessment last night after the game. We were talking about the boos for Freeman. There's the 1-1 on the way. A little bit low and outside. And Darren, correct me if I'm wrong here, but you said, look, if he comes in next season or if he came in with a different team, regular season, probably cheer for him. But in the postseason, different story.
2: You can understand that. And Freddie handled that very nicely after the game when asked about it.
0: 2-1 pitch, ground ball chopper to second. Ozzie has it, throws over to Matt Olson. There's the third out. They cheer now that that's out number three. Dodgers get a single, nothing more. We go to the bottom of the third inning in a 1-1 game.
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0: 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Well, this is the second time the Braves have faced elimination this postseason. They defeated the Phillies in that winner-take-all Game 3 in the wildcard round. And tonight marks the 41st elimination game in Braves franchise history. The club has gone 15-26 all-time in such games. And here's something remarkable. You think about the 2021 World Series run. In that season, the Braves never played an elimination game in the run to the title in 2021. I feel like that's pretty rare.
1: That's being on a roll right there. With as many games as you have to win now through wild card, division play, NLCS, and the World Series, to not face one of those types of games is remarkable.
0: Yeah, it's taking care of business against everybody. Sean Murphy facing Tyler Glass now. First pitch is high from the tall right-hander. Under the lights here in Atlanta. Clear blue skies, fading sunshine down the right field line. Braves and the Dodgers here in Game 4. 1-0 pitch. Murphy takes a strike. He's at a really good fastball location. Four-seamer and sinker on the inside corner of the right-handed batters. Displayed that versus Riley. Shows it to Murphy. And there's the 1-1 pitch from Glasnow. Strike.
1: Boy, as evidenced right there.
0: He's really commanding the bottom of the zone.
1: 98 on the black.
0: Murphy has homered against him prior in his career. Check swing fouled off over by the Braves dugout.

0: that one was far enough off the plate that it gave Sean a chance to read the spin and not even really do anything but check a swing on it.
1: 2-2 on the way. And a fly ball to right. Kyle Tucker tracking, coming in a few steps. And he has got it for the out, one down. Darren, a question for you, just evaluating the first 40 or so pitches from Glasnow. We talk about his curveball, but from where I sit, it looks like he's still looking for the touch of that curveball. Meanwhile, the fastball is electric.
2: Yeah, it could be overpowering when he's locating it. And then there's something we haven't discussed yet, but he's got 7.5 feet of extension. So he's really reaching out, letting it go. That makes that 97 look like 99, 98 look like 100. And his fastball has a lot of cut to it, a drastic amount of cut, bearing in on lefties and away from righties. Makes it really challenging.
1: Pays to be 6'8", doesn't it?
2: It helps.
1: One down for Michael Harris. Michael takes ball low. Harris scored the only Braves run, single in the first inning, stole a bag, went to third on a ground out, and scored on a wild pitch.
0: Sounds like good offense to me.
1: Here's the 1-0 pitch on the way to Michael Harris. Takes one just off the plate, a little bit high as well.
0: Well, Michael turned on his best A fastball to start the game. He's trying to avoid that happening again.
1: Pitch. There's a ball low, 3-0. Last night, Joe, you're talking about Yamamoto. And against a pitcher who is as good as Yamamoto is, you said you got to find something to take away from him. Evaluating Glasnow, if you're a batter, what are you trying to take away from him right now?
0: Well, it depends on how he pitches you. If you have looked at the video, the few at-bats you may have had against him.
1: There's the 3-0 pitch on the way to Michael Harris. Takes ball four outside.
0: And what you remember is the pitches that are toughest for you to handle against this particular guy, then don't look for it. If that's the one that is getting you out, lay off of it and look for something else. Look for if it's a curveball and you're a good curveball hitter, wait on that one. I don't give the Braves credit for being a good curveball hitting team. They're a good fastball hitting team.
1: Runner at first for Ronald Acuna. 1-1 game in the bottom of the third. Pickoff to first. Harris back in with a dive. Like we mentioned, Harris swiped the bag against Glasnow in the first inning. And as Darren mentioned, Glasnow can be slow to the plate. See if Harris wants to get aggressive again. Big lead at first base. Here it is to Acuna. Fouled back into the screen.
0: You have at least two pitches every at bat where you can look, guess if you want, for a certain pitch, look for a location if you'd prefer, and then you get behind in the count, then you're forced to pretty much look for fastball and then adjust. But you have opportunities early in the count to look for other pitches.
1: 0-1, and a called strike right at the top of the zone with a slider.
0: Don't do it, Ronald. Don't you do it. That challenge last night was very costly to the Braves, and he wanted to challenge that one.
1: Down nothing and two. One down in the inning. Here it comes. That is tipped into the mitt for strike three. One with a slider away. So Ronald 0 for 2 with a couple of strikeouts. Two down now for Matt Olson. Three strikeouts for Tyler Glasnow. Two walks. Olson 0 for 1 with a ground out to second base. Left-handed batter stares down the tall righty. Pick off to first. Back in with a dive, Harris. Michael pops up. Dusts the dirt off. Adjusts his belt. Wearing those peach-colored cleats over there at first base. Shuffles away from the bag. Meanwhile, Olson awaits. First pitch to Olson, and a high fly ball to left. Some carry to it. Hernandez to the track. He'll be caught off by Paez, who makes an off-balance catch right in front of the left field wall. Looked like it was going behind him.
0: Almost overran it.
1: Yeah. He had to reach back over his head. Was on one leg when he squeezed it. And that ends the bottom of the third inning. No runs, no

0: Hits, no errors. We played three innings. We're tied at one in Atlanta.
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0: Braves 1, Dodgers 1. 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One other game currently underway in Major League Baseball right now. The Guardians fighting for their lives in Chicago, trailing that series 2-0 against the White Sox. And the Guardians have responded. They have a 7-3 lead going to the ninth inning. Later on this evening, Rays in New York against the Yankees and the Brewers in San Diego against the Padres. That's a glance at the out-of-town scoreboard delivered to you by Saia, the official freight carrier of the Atlanta Braves.
8: Seven runs is a ton of runs in this postseason for either league.
0: Yeah, it feels like a scoring bonanza. There's the pitch on the way to Will Smith. There's a called strike. I could go for seven runs tonight for the Braves. How about you?
8: Only need six more.
0: Tied at one in the top of the fourth. Smith over one with a ground out to short. He'll foul it back, nothing in two. Before the game, we were chatting about the league averages here in the postseason. Darren had the number that he got from C.J. Nikowski. 209 league average in the postseason.
9: Yeah, it's getting harder than ever to hit, especially in the postseason.
0: Man. 0-2. Ball high, 1-2.
8: Well, you don't get to the postseason unless you've got a barn full of good arms, usually a good bullpen, right?
0: Yes.
8: So
0: mm-hmm.
8: There's no let-up from any team in their bullpen.
0: 1-2 pitch. Low it outside. What's a wild thought is that a team in the postseason could have a team batting average of 215, and it's higher than league average.
8: Yeah.
0: Malley has one strikeout to this point, looking for one here, and he'll get it. Swung on and missed at a top-shelf fastball. Second strikeout for Malley, and one down in the fourth. Tyler once again giving the Braves the best opportunity possible. He's given up just one unearned run. And that's what he's done ever since he joined the team. He's just been out there putting up zero after zero up there. Sub-2 ERA since coming over from the Giants. Shohei Ohtani takes a first pitch strike. Ohtani has scored the only Dodger run. Leadoff walk of the second, stole a bag, went to third on an error, scored on an error. Ball outside, 1-1. Well, it was certainly a freebie of a run. Wind up in the 1-1 pitch. Ohtani swings and misses late on the fastball.
8: Both runs tonight are the kind of runs that drive managers crazy. They're kind of viewed as gifts, and you can't afford any gifts in this elimination game for Atlanta.
0: 1-2 to Ohtani. Low and outside, 2-2.
8: The way Ohtani holds his bat out away from his body, straight up, as you pointed out earlier, you're tempted as a pitcher, I would think, to wait till the last second before the pitch clock expires to throw.
0: 2-2, swung on, tipped into the mitt for strike three. Got a couple of fastballs by him. I'm right there with you. I mean, the way that he holds the bat up, it looks like a CB radio antenna. It's just straight up into the air, and it looks like he's a long way from getting into the position he wants to be in.
8: Yeah, it's a stressful position. Certainly hasn't ever bothered him before, but it just looks like it's uncomfortable if you really wait till the last second to pitch to him.
0: Teoscar Hernandez swings and fouls one back. And then you look at his career numbers and you'd say, well, he makes all the pitchers look uncomfortable.
8: Yes, he does. He's so strong, Ohtani. This guy is too.
0: Nothing and one on Teoscar Hernandez. Mally Wines kicks and fires, fouled back 0-2.
8: I think if I had another son, I'd name him Teoscar. I like that.
0: Teoscar Simpson?
8: Yeah.
0: Got a good little ring to it. Hernandez requests time, backs out of there, readjusts his batting glove and his elbow guard. Dodgers 1, Braves 1, top of the fourth inning. Looking to strike out the side. 0-2 pitch. Check swing, they appeal, did not go. Boy.
8: I thought he foul tipped it. I thought I heard a foul tip. But obviously not.
0: Ball and two strikes on Teoscar Hernandez. He swings and fouls off a splitter.
8: This is one of the things that I've loved watching about Tyler Mahle is he can cruise along, get pop-ups, he can get some ground balls, etc. And then every once in a while, all of a sudden, he is pitching and strikes out the side. And you kind of wonder, wow, where's that been? Well, he knows how.
0: 1-2 pitch. Low it outside. 2-2. He's got a couple of gears he can shift to, can he?
8: He does, and he's got weapons, good weapons, especially that splitter. But his fastball, I mean, it may not be 98, 99, but it's 94, 95. That's certainly good enough.
0: He struck out Hernandez in the second inning. Looking to strike out the side here in the fourth inning. And the 2-2 pitch. Strike three. Put that coin right in the slot. And he strikes out the side. They go down in order. We'll see if the Braves can use that wave of momentum when they come to the plate in the bottom of the fourth inning. We had that wave tied at one.
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0: Into the bottom of the fourth inning. It's a 1-1 game between the Braves and the Dodgers here in Game 4 of the NLDS. 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Albies, Baldwin, and Yastrzemski for the Braves in the bottom of the fourth inning. The Braves have played a Game 4 of a postseason series 34 times in franchise history, exactly 17-17 in those first 34. It's got to be a win tonight. Dodgers are one win away from eliminating the Braves and advancing to the NLCS for the third straight year. Braves have to win tonight to force a pivotal Game 5, which will take place in Los Angeles Friday night. Ozzie Albies takes a strike on the outside corner. An ABS challenge here. Ozzie challenging the pitch. First challenge of the night, and the ABS says, that's barely a strike. My goodness. So the Braves lose that challenge. Owen Albies. Ozzie sends it foul. Under Dave Roberts, the Dodgers have an 18-9 record and potential clinchers. Of course, they've been tough, winners of the last two titles. And a lot of their success these last few seasons has come on the road, believe it or not. Nothing in two on Ozzie Albies.
8: Well, they proved during the regular season they're an excellent road team.
0: 0-2 pitch. Albies strokes it in the air towards deep right center, going back and making the catch, Andy Paez. One down in the fourth inning. How about this? Since the start of the 2024 postseason, the Dodgers have won 13 of 17 road games. So it doesn't bother them if by chance they don't have home field advantage.
8: And the good part about that is that they're awesome at home.
0: Yeah.
8: So they may lose a game or two on the road, but they're going to kick you when you get home, L.A.
0: Drake Baldwin swings and misses. And, of course, so impressive what they did last season, winning Game 6 and 7 in Toronto. One apiece, bottom of the fourth inning. Baldwin takes a strike. He's got a really good fastball.
8: Boy, he is popping at edges. Bottom of the zone, outside corners. 13 days of rest.
0: Down 0-2. Baldwin swings and misses over the top of a curveball.
8: They've been going to the curveball, not just the Dodgers, but the last two or three teams, maybe four teams back. When they get ahead or get two strikes on Drake, they go to the hook.
0: And he hasn't been able to make that adjustment, has he?
8: He's just not able to pick it up.
0: Four strikeouts for Glasnow. He's walked a pair. Game tied at one in the bottom of the fourth. Yastrzemski takes ball one low. Max Muncy, not quite even with a bag at third, but in a few steps. 1-0 to the left-handed batter, taken for a called strike. Sinker 97. Braves scored a run in the first. Dodgers answered with a run in the second. That's where we stand. One apiece. Glass now at 56 pitches. Here's number 57. Low it in. Almost hit him in the back foot. Two balls and a strike.
8: Well, speaking of road, Glass now 4-1 on the road in his limited starts. 284 ERA and his splits. Lefty-righty, 175 batting average for both.
0: That's getting it done. 2-1 bounced up there. Three balls and a strike. were looking up the opposition's batting average against these starters for the Dodgers in the rotation. I think the highest one you said was about, what, 208?
8: 218.
0: 218.
8: Yeah, I think that was it. 217, maybe.
0: That was for Skubal, if I'm not mistaken.
8: Correct.
0: Strzemski swings and tips one into the mid.
8: They just don't give up many hits. They have a great disparity between innings pitched and hits allowed. This guy walks a few guys. Snell certainly walks a few guys, but they don't have a lot of traffic to compound things from base hits.
0: Right.
8: They can strike you out and get out of the trouble.
0: Payoff pitch, and Yaz takes ball four. So a two-out walk keeps the door open just a little bit. I think you said that opposing batting average against versus Yamamoto was under 180.
8: Well, this guy's a pair of 175s. Yamamoto's 182.
0: Okay, 182.
8: 185 innings, 119 hits. Good grief.
0: Two down for Dubon. Note a fly ball to right field. Kyle Tucker walking in. He is there. Slightly bent to his left, makes the catch for the third out. Braves get a two-out walk. But that is it. We have played four. We roll into the top of the fifth inning, tied at one.
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0: Four innings behind us. We go to the top of the fifth inning, tied at one. Braves scored a run in the first inning on a wild pitch that brought on Michael Harris. And the Dodgers answered with a run at the top of the second, thanks to a couple of errors. Northside Hospital Cancer Institute, one of the nation's leading and largest cancer programs. Northside is built to beat cancer. Alongside Joe Simpson, Darren O'Day, our producer-engineer Jonathan Chadwick, Ben Ingram here with you. Tyler Malley will be facing Muncy, Hernandez, and Tucker here in the top of the fifth inning. And Joe, coming off the best inning he's put up there to this point.
8: Yeah, and already 29 splitters thrown tonight in 52 pitches. It's been very effective.
0: I asked you about the Braves hitters versus Glasnow. If you're facing Malley, seeing what you've seen out of him, what kind of adjustment would you be looking to make?
8: I think they've got to be a little frustrated. He is all over the plate with his pitches. He's not burning corners like Glasnow, but they're just probably just feel like they're swinging right through this splitter that's moving so well. The only one that didn't move was the base hit he gave up to Pais.
0: Max Muncy leads off at the top of the fifth inning. First pitch to Muncy. Strike.
8: We're seeing a real clinic here from both guys.
0: Oh, and to Muncy. And he hits a high fly ball, deep center field, going back with a little bit of urgency. Harris now slows. He leaps in front of the wall, and Michael makes the catch. Tracked it well, went to the warning track, and it looked like he might glide to it, but at the last second, a leap up into the air, made the catch, landed, and then into the padded wall.
8: Well, Ben, I'm not sure he knew where it was, and he didn't have the luxury of taking his eye off the ball. So he just, a leap of faith, caught it, and was actually short of the wall a little bit. I'm glad he's okay.
0: We'll make that the truest play of the game. Terrific catch by Michael Harris. One down at the top of the fifth inning. Hernandez takes a called strike. That's brought to you by Truist. When you work with someone who knows a lot and cares even more, you're unstoppable. Truist, leaders in banking. Unwavering in care. Truist Bank, member FDIC. One apiece, top of the fifth. Oh, one half swing. And they appeal, and they say he didn't go. I think he's got a swing on the house after that one. I thought he went for sure.
8: Yeah, me too.
0: So did Malley. Here's the 1-1 pitch. Hernandez sends it in the air down the right field line, slicing foul and out of play. Let me ask you about that catch made by Harris. He's going back there to the wall. Like you mentioned, can't take his eye off of it. He feels the track, but at the same time, how much is he relying on communication from his left fielder to tell him he's okay?
8: If he can hear him, he's relying on him a lot.
0: One, two from Malley. Missed outside with a fastball.
8: And if Yastrzemski's just yelling, you got room, got room, got room, that helps a lot because I never felt the warning track. I never knew that I was really on the track once I got off the grass, concentrating too much on the ball.
0: 2-2, whacked foul. So that warning track, not much of a warning for you.
8: Not really. I had an outfielder tell me one time, I was running as hard as I could toward the wall in center. He said warning track, but he got to ING on warning, and I crashed into the wall.
0: 2-2 fouled off. He needed a shorter term for warning track.
8: Yeah, and it turned out to be a homer.
0: 1-1 game at the top of the fifth inning. Six in a row sat down by Tyler Malley. Hernandez with a homer in last night's game. 2-2 from Malley. Outside 3-2. Sky overhead reaching twilight. Might not be the easiest time to look up and find a baseball. Malley looking into his catcher Murphy. Winding the 3-2 pitch. In the air to center, Michael Harris crouching down, makes a chest-high catch. That one might not be the easiest one to read either.
8: Very difficult. Low and right at him. And that's why you saw him kind of crouch at the knees, not 100% sure that it was going to be hit in front of him. A good read and another good play by Michael. He's having himself a heck of a postseason.
0: Yes, he is. To compliment what was a really good regular season. With the bat, with the glove. A lot of fun to watch him play. Here's Kyle Tucker. 1-1 game, top of the fifth. Tucker takes a ball inside.
8: This guy scares me tonight. He finished the season strong. He's got a home run already in this series. And he's just missed a couple of others.
0: 1-0 swung on and missed over the top of the splitter. One to the plate. Hits the mitt, but dropped by Murphy and no call. So ball two.
8: That looked like a good pitch, too.
0: It's had really good action on that splitter.
8: It is. It's really nosediving, and it's dying at the right time. It's not starting early. It's like it's not moving down until it gets close to the plate. And as you said, they're swinging over the top of it.
0: 2-1, soft contact, back to the mound, under the glove of Malley. Coming up with it, Riley. Bare hands, fires over, not in time. Malley was reaching for it as it was to the third base side of the mound. It was just under his glove. And then Riley swoops in. And bare hands to cut it loose over there, and they say just a tick late. Braves will not challenge.
8: Good effort, good try by Riley. Chipper was one of the best I ever saw at charging slow rollers down the third baseline. Austin Riley is really close to how good Chipper was on those, barehanding them. And a good call by Jim Wolf.
0: Well, reflexes and athleticism are part of all that, but maybe instincts more than anything. Getting those good reads.
8: Yep.
0: 1-1 game in the top of the fifth. Andy Pye has the batter, 1-for-1 with a single. First pitch, a called strike.
8: Interesting defensive alignment here, Ben. With Austin Riley very close to the line from where he normally would be. Almost like he's trying to prevent an extra base hit down the line here from Pajes.
0: Well, he had 67 pitches. Number 68 is a ball high. Well, two down, Tucker will be running on contact. Anything down the line would likely score him. One ball and one strike on Pajes. Steadies his bat behind his blue helmet. Malley brings it. 1-1 outside. Miss with a splitter. A run on two hits for the Dodgers. A run on one hit for the Braves. Two errors for Atlanta. Malley standing on the first base side of the rubber. Brings the 2-1 pitch. Line drive right out to short and down on a knee. Dubon catches it. That was a laser right at his kneecap, and he goes down to a knee and makes the catch. And Malley hangs another zero up on the board. He's given up one unearned run through five innings. We go to the bottom of the fifth, tied at one.
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0: Huge crowd tonight here at the ballpark. As it's a 1-1 game into the bottom of the fifth inning, alongside Darren O'Day, Joe Simpson, our producer-engineer Jonathan Chadwick, Ben Ingram here with you. Folks, have you ever wondered what a home run tastes like? It's a little peppery, a little tangy, and a lot like the original Louisiana hot sauce, the official hot sauce of the Atlanta Braves. It's Louisiana Hot, buy you some. Well, both starting pitchers in there looking really good. You know, in a situation like this, you're thinking anything goes wrong, it could be a really quick hook for either starting pitcher, but they've been passing the test all night.
9: Yeah, both of them have been on top of their game. Both of their fastball velocities are up. And looking at what Glasnow has used so far, he hasn't even gone to the curveball yet, which we would call his best strikeout pitch. He's only thrown eight so far. That's something these Braves hitters have to keep in mind. They might see more of those going forward.
0: He's at the bottom of the order, which would complete his second trip through. And once he starts that third trip through, I wonder if that's when he'd go back to number two. Here's the pitch on the way to Austin Riley. Riley takes a fastball for a called strike. He's been a surgeon with that heater.
9: He really has. And we know about his stuff coming in, but the command is probably the best I've seen out of Glasnow. He's really nipping the corners.
0: 1-1 to Riley. Big swing and a miss. Went upstairs with a slider. Hard slider, too. That came in at 92. Riley 0 for 11 in this NLDS. 0-2 pitch. Check swing, fouled off over behind Sean Murphy, who's on deck. Didier Fuentes up and tossing in the bullpen for the Braves. Glass now 65th pitch. Missed high, 1-2. With Fuentes up and tossing, you think Walt's getting to a crossroads as to where he wants to go on the mound moving forward? I mean, Malley's been great.
9: Malley's only at 76 pitches and throwing the ball as good as we've seen.
0: 1-2 to Riley in the dirt. Two balls, two strikes. Maybe with the top of the order looming, just good to have him ready, yeah, just in case.
9: Yeah, if he gets in trouble. That's what I'm hoping. I'm hoping he's going to give Malley the opportunity to go back out and cruise, because he's shown us he's just as good in the sixth and seventh inning as he is in the second or third.
0: Need to get him some runs. Tied at one in the bottom of the fifth. 2-2 to Riley. Check swing on a ball high on a peel down the first base line. Did not go. Riley has worked it to a 3-2 count after falling down nothing and two. Wouldn't mind a leadoff walk and nothing else. 3-2 pitch. And he missed up and in ball four. Well, he jumped ahead with fastball slider and then four straight outside the zone. And three of those the fastball after commanding it so well.
9: Surprising, right? We've been talking about how good that command is. He is a max effort thrower, right? He's getting every single ounce of energy he has out of his body. And sometimes you can lose that a little bit, the command of it.
0: Sean Murphy takes strike one. Back on track with a sinker there for Glasnow.
9: I remember reading a story about Glasnow a few years back where he said his career took off when he was told to just go out there and try to strike out every hitter. And that's what it's looked like here tonight.
0: 0-1. Murphy takes a curveball for a strike, 0-2. It's funny you say that, being told to go try to strike out every hitter, because I don't think those are instructions that pitchers heard for a long time in this game. 0-2 pitch. Stroked in the air to center. Andy Paez coming in, now slows, makes the chest high catch, and one down in the fifth inning.
9: Yeah, it used to be modulate your effort, see if you can get to the seventh, eighth inning. Not in the modern game. It was when he was with the Rays. They told him, hey, go out there and pitch like you're trying to strike every guy out. And he said it changed his career from there on out. He obviously dealt with a lot of injuries, but when he's out there and on top of his game, he's one of the nastiest guys in the league.
0: Here's a man who's been on base twice tonight, Michael Harris. Runner at first, one down, a 1-1 game in the bottom of the fifth. Harris fouls one back over to our left. Went after a first pitch curveball. Alex Vesia now throwing in the bullpen for the Dodgers. I feel like Vesia is Dave Roberts' first move to get somebody hot every single night. 0-1 on the way. Harris fouls it straight back. Good hack of that fastball.
9: Yeah, that's a manager's best friend. That guy they trust in the jams. The guy they can trust to come in and get the first hitter out. Vesia, very unique arm slot, very high. It makes him good against lefties and righties. And I'm guessing he's getting ready for Olsen. But as I mentioned, good against both-handed batters.
0: These two teams have combined for two runs and three hits. Been all pitching to this point. 0-2 to Harris. Right down the middle. He took a sinker. Wasn't looking for that. He goes down looking and two down to the fifth inning. Ronald Acuna 0 for 2, two strikeouts. Went down looking in the first inning, went down swinging in the third inning. First pitch to Ronald, low it outside, 1-0. Something interesting about that strike three to Michael Harris. There's the 1-0 pitch on the way to Ronald Acuna. Glass now brings it. There's a ball high. So many times Michael has been really good with two strikes, and a lot of times he's chasing bad balls. A lot of times low and hitting pitches for balls. That one, a perfect pitch.
9: Yeah, it was.
0: Right down the middle and laid off. Whereas he's typically swinging on pitches out of the zone with two strikes. 2-0 misses high, 3-0.
9: And the ability to frustrate pitchers by fouling off a lot of pitches. He did it to Enriquez earlier in the series, and that produced that triple. You're right. I think it just surprised him, that sinker up and in from Glass now.
0: 3-0 for Ronald Acuna. See if he's taking all the way here. Pitch from Glasnow. And he takes ball four. Two walks in the inning from Glasnow. Acuna's aboard for the first time. And with two down, runners are at first and second for Matt Olson. And let's see what Dave Roberts decides to do. Third baseman Max Muncy and catcher Will Smith walking to the mound. So is second baseman Kike Hernandez. This is just to buy some time for Vesia. And I'd imagine they'll force Gibson to walk out there. And at that point, Dave Roberts would come out. Here comes Roberts right now. Five walks for Glasnow, two here in the fifth inning. And the Braves looking at this moment as their opportunity. And if it is Matt Olson's opportunity, it'll have to come against Alex Vesia. That is it for Glasnow. 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

0: tied up 1-1 as we continue the bottom of the fifth. Two walks in the frame end Tyler Glasnow's night and leave runners at first and second base with two down and Matt Olson digging in the box. Dave Roberts summons down to the bullpen for the left-hander Alex Vesia. The 30-year-old led the Dodgers bullpen in appearances this season with 72 on the year. He was 3-1 with a 2.64 ERA. I mentioned earlier, extremely high arm angle, 70 degrees from that left side. Very unorthodox look, and that's helped him hold left-handed batters to just a 1.38 average this season. And as I mentioned, this is the Dave Roberts fireman. He's stranded all but 9 out of 36 inherited runners scored. Got big time swing and miss stuff. Let's see what Matt Olson's got for him here.
1: Olson has never collected a hit off of Vesia. He's 0-4 with a walk and a strikeout. But Matt, in the regular season, of course, he saw tons of lefties against left-handed pitchers. He had a 261 average compared to 245 against righties. Of course, more homers and RBIs against righties, but made good contact versus lefties. And right here looking for some contact and a hole that can give the Braves the lead here in the fifth inning. Acuna's at first. Riley is at second. The bat in the hands of Matt Olson. Led the team in homers and looking to strike here and give the Braves the lead. First pitch from Vesia. Swung on and hit hard out to second. Taken on a bounce by Hernandez. Throws over to first base, and that's in time for the out. Hit a bullet to second, but one out to Kike Hernandez. And the Braves see the fifth inning dissolve. No runs, no hits, no errors, two left. We go to the top of the sixth inning, tied at one.
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1: Into the top of the sixth inning. Game tied at one. Braves has had an opportunity with runners at first and second. Two down. And that ground ball off of Matt Olson's bat, the one hopper to Kike Hernandez, came off his bat at 108. Expected batting average of 640, if that means anything to you.
0: Yeah, I mean, he knows Vesey is a strike thrower, and he's likely getting a fastball there early in the count. He got a good swing on a good pitch to hit. Unfortunately, just hit it right at a good defender.
1: Tyler Malley out there for his sixth inning of work. Folks, Napa is a proud partner of your Atlanta Braves with America's largest network of parts and care. Napa has all the bases covered when it comes to your ride.
0: Something that's jumping off the page for me, for Malley tonight, is fastball velocity. He's up 2 miles an hour across the board. Especially that heater, that inning where he struck out the side, he was up to 97 at the top of the zone with a very flat fastball shape. So that's a good omen. Hopefully he can carry that deep into this game.
1: Braves have had Fuentes tossing in the bullpen. He's still throwing out there. And it'll be Betts, Freeman, and Smith for the Dodgers in the top of the sixth inning. Malley is at 70 pitches. Takes a deep breath. Wind up in the pitch on the way to Mookie Betts. First pitch swinging fly ball to deep right field. Drifting back Acuna, shy of the track. He is there. One down in the sixth inning. That game in Chicago has gone final. Guardians defeated the White Sox 9-3, so they avoid elimination. They will have to win again tomorrow to ship that series back to Cleveland. One down for Freddie Freeman. Here we're tied at one in the top of the sixth inning. Freeman takes ball one low. Freeman 0 for 2, fly out to center field, also a ground out to second. Malley stands on the first base side of the rubber, shoulder square to the plate, wind up in the 1-0 pitch. High strike, got away with one there. Looked like he was up and out of the zone, but called a strike, no challenge from Freeman. Braves down to one ABS challenge as Ozzie missed one. Dodgers have both of theirs remaining. 1-1 is high, two balls and a strike. Two-one to Freeman, low and in ball three. For Malley, one walk in this game. That turned into a run for the Dodgers. It was an unearned run as two errors and a stolen base allowed that run to come all the way around and register. Four strikeouts for Malley. The 3-1 pitch. Freeman fouls it off the inside of his right foot. That was a 3-1 splitter. Might be going right back to it. He showed him back-to-back splitters. Two. And a fly ball down the left field line, slicing foul. Went back to the splitter there. Meanwhile, Freeman shifting his weight on both feet back and forth as he waves the bat over the plate. And now steadies it, loads up on that back leg. Again, the 3-2 pitch from Malley. And tapped foul over by the Braves dugout.
0: That previous pitch, that foul ball down the left field line, was a splitter away, and Freddie tried to go that way with it. So the following pitch, Tyler threw 95 up and in on his hands. He's got him set up for the splitter or another fastball in if he wants.
1: About to find out. 3-2. Send foul into the seats of the lower bowl of the stadium down the left field line, back to the split.
0: And that's what makes Freddie a nightmare to face. We saw him last night's game hit what would have been a home run to left and then hit a laser home run to right. He can hit the ball both ways with authority.
1: Again, the 3-2. Ground ball, punched to second. Backhanded on a knee by Ozzie Albies. Looks at the ball, throws over, and two down. Well, you watch that approach. And a deep count there, of course, for Freddie Freeman. He's 37 years old, but man, that bat is still very quick, isn't it?
0: It is. It's such an unorthodox swing. When he was my teammate, I asked a couple guys, hey, if your son came out swinging like Freddie in Little League, would you let him keep swinging like that? And it was about half-half. You know, but it certainly works for him.
1: Right. Will Smith up there with two down. Takes the first pitch strike. Malley had a 1-2-3 first, a 1-2-3 fourth, and looking for a 1-2-3 sixth inning. 1-1 game, 0-1 is high, one ball, one strike. In the bottom of the sixth, the Braves will have Albies, Baldwin, and Yastrzemski due up. Here's the 1-1 to Will Smith. Check swing roller harmlessly down the first baseline. Olsen has it, says thank you very much, steps on the bag, and it's a 1-2-3 sixth. Well done by Tyler Malley. Six terrific innings, just one unearned run. We go to the bottom of the sixth inning, tied at one.
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0: Dodgers and Braves tied at one into the bottom of the sixth inning alongside Darren O'Day, Joe Simpson, our producer-engineer Jonathan Chadwick, Ben Ingram here with you. It's Bessia back out there as he got the final out there in the fifth inning. But here's my question. You've got Walt Weiss and Dave Roberts managing this game. Of course, one eye on the action. But at the same time, and I'm sure when it comes to the bullpen especially, thinking multiple innings ahead as we go to the bottom of the sixth and how you guide this thing through all the way to the end and maybe even for extra innings tonight.
1: Yeah, you have to be two steps ahead because that's what the game demands at this moment in the season. And I think you send Tyler Mahle back out because this game could very likely go to extras, and you want Didier Fuentes, after a heroic effort out in L.A., you want him for as much as you can. So if Tyler's still going well, don't pull that trigger too early, in my opinion.
0: Edgardo Henriquez, fireballer tossing out there in the Dodger bullpen. Here's Ozzie Albies, 0-for-2, the ground out and a fly out, 2-for-13 in the series. There's a ball outside from Bessia. Bessia got Olsen to ground out to end the fifth and get through that jam. Now Ozzie trying to get something brewing here in the sixth inning. 1-0 swung on, missed over the top of a slider. So Bessia for an inning in game one. Left-hander set right under his dark beard. And the 1-1 pitch. Ozzie swings and fouls back a fastball.
1: That fastball is a very unique fastball. 21 and a half inches of induced vertical break. That's like Trevor Bauer peak sticky ball backspin on it, and it makes it really tough to get to at the top of the zone, even though it's only 92-93 from Bessia.
0: 1-2 pitch. Ozzie takes the ball low. So it defies gravity and probably plays tricks on your eyes if you're a hitter.
1: Yeah, it does. And it's, 70-degree arm angle, that's way up there. You just don't get a lot of practice hitting off pitchers with arm angles that high and that much ride on their fastball.
0: The 2-2 pitch. Albies with a fly ball to left field. Going back, Hernandez. He's still going back to the wall. He leaps. It's off the wall. Bounces past him. Over to pick it up, Paez. Ozzie holds it second. Teoscar Hernandez had a massive collision with the left field wall, and he's very slow to get up. Just rolling over onto all fours. I mean, that just rang his bell. Hit his head on the wall. Hat came off. And Paez was backing that play to get it in. Now the trainer going to trot all the way out there. What a collision. He went into the wall leaping, and the left side of his body slammed into that padded left field wall.
1: Looked like his neck snapped when he hit the wall. A good play by Paez to be there and catch that ricochet off the wall. That's good fundamental baseball, but boy, much like our broadcasting partner Joe Simpson, I don't think Teoscar felt the track at all there.
0: I don't think he felt anything until his head hit the wall.
2: Ouch. His shoulder hit first, and that kind of rang his bell when the head snapped over.
0: Yeah, you're right, Joe. It's like the jaw hit the shoulder and the top of the head went over the top and hit the wall.
2: He's still dazed.
0: Trainer is walking with him. He's holding the left side of his head. Well, for the Braves, a leadoff double here in the sixth inning. Right now, let's pause 10 seconds for station identification. 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
0: So Hernandez will remain in the game. He's still favoring his jaw, the back of the jaw, and keeps opening and closing the mouth. And now he just has the left hand on the neck, just lightly massaging that area. Just under the left ear, the back of the jaw. So you know that his teeth clicked when his head hit the wall. Here comes Drake Baldwin. A chance to give the Braves the lead after the leadoff double by Ozzie Albies. Left-on-left matchup. Pitch on the way from Vesia. And a called strike. First pitch slider. One run, two hits for both teams. Only difference in that line score, two errors for the Braves that produced an unearned run in the second inning for the Dodgers. 0-1 popped up, spinning back our way. That will reach the seats. 0-2 on Baldwin. Well, going back to what Joe Ben

0: Gronkowski coming up, but they're going to pinch hit for him with Lane Thomas. We'll see if the Dodgers answer with a different pitcher. Here comes Dave Roberts. So it'll be the right-on-right matchup with Thomas coming up to the plate. And the Dodgers make the Arrow Exterminators call to the bullpen. 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It'll be Enriquez when we come back. A 1-1 game in the sixth.
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0: Still tied at one as we continue the bottom of the sixth. Ozzie Albies led the inning off with a double. Drake Baldwin flied out to left. Walt Weiss went with the pitch hitter Lane Thomas. That brings in the righty Edgardo Henriquez, 24-year-old, pitched in 61 games this year. He went 4-1 with a 2.85 ERA, 71 strikeouts in 60 innings. And we did see him in game two. He pitched one inning, gave up two hits, gave up an earned run with two strikeouts. One of those hits being Michael Harris II's triple. Henriquez, known for his velocity, four-seamer, averages 100.7, and we saw it up to 102 in game two. Also has a sinker, a slider, a cutter, and a curveball. So deep arsenal, especially for a guy who sits at triple digits. We'll see what Lane Thomas can do against that premium stuff.
1: Yeah, he was pumping gas the other night when we saw him in L.A.
0: He was one of five pitchers to throw a pitch over 100 miles an hour in that game.
1: Five guys in one game. Remarkable. 1-1 game, bottom of the sixth inning. There's the first pitch to Lane Thomas, and he swings and fouls it off, 0-1. Double by Albies, fly out by Baldwin. Now in the hands of Lane Thomas. He'll be followed by Mauricio Dubon. No breeze in the ballpark. Everybody standing, chopping and chanting. Nothing and one on Lane Thomas. The 0-1. Inside. One ball, one strike. That sinker at 101 miles an hour. That's what you're getting when you're climbing in versus this guy. Big right-hander comes set right at the letters. Albies a lead at second. 1-1 pitch. Ground ball over to third base. Charging, gloving, and firing Muncy in time for the out. Charged in onto the corner of the grass. Makes a nice transfer and throw, and two down. Bat in the hands of Dubon. A walk and a fly out to right field for him.
0: And this is the situation. Dubon produced so much this season for the Braves. Two outs, men in scoring position.
1: See if he wants to be aggressive early. He does not. Lays off a first pitch slider that was nowhere near the plate. Braves scored one run in the first inning. Dodgers one run in the second inning. That has been it. Open stance in the right-hand batter's box. 1-0 from Henriquez. He swings and lines it in the air to right field. Coming in, Tucker. He crouches down on his knees and makes the catch. I'm not sure if he was